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0: Across Australia, this is Mornings with Luke Grant, filling in for Mark Levy.
1: Thank you so much for listening. Hope you're well on this Friday morning. We're up to the third day of July for those playing along at home. And it's a beautiful Sydney day. I hope it's okay where you are listening around Australia. Plenty of information through from the police today. Not all of it, well, generally when we hear from the police, it's not great news, but we'd like to tell you what's going on. A driver has died following a crash in the Central Tablelands this morning. This is just after 2 a.m. Emergency services responding on the Great Western Highway west of Lithgow. Reports of a head-on crash involving a light truck and a ute. The driver of the utility died at the scene, yet to be formally identified, but believed to be in his 20s. The driver of the truck, a 59-year-old man, and his passenger, 15-year-old boy, retreated as a precaution. Officers have commenced an investigation. The highway, well, I'm not sure if it's still closed, but it certainly was closed. Steve Carline will tell us that shortly. Robbery and Serious Crime Squad detectives investigating the alleged kidnapping and murder of 85-year-old Chris Bagsarian have charged a man, seized a firearm and drugs during a search warrant in Sydney Southwest yesterday. Now, this was just after 5 o'clock back in February on Friday the 13th. Officers received a report that an 85-year-old man had been kidnapped from his home in North Ryde. Local police attended, you might remember, before detectives attached to the Crime Command's Robbery and Serious Crime Squad began a response. They called it, I think, Strike Force Chabot. Early inquiries established that Chris Bagsarian was not the intended target of the kidnapping and had been taken in a case of mistaken identity. And the gentleman's remains were located on Tuesday, the 24th of February, near a golf club in Pitt Town. 6 people have previously been charged and remain before courts. But as inquiries continue, about 5:20 in the morning yesterday, Strike Force detectives executed a search warrant at a property on Lansdowne Road at Canley Vale. During the search, police seized a rifle, about $66,000 in cash, 11 grams of cocaine, 5 ecstasy tablets, a gram of cannabis, steroids, electronic devices, and a black mask. A 23-year-old man was arrested and taken to Cabramatta Police Station. He was charged with knowingly deal with the proceeds of crime, supply prohibited drug greater than an indictable and less than commercial quantity, 3 counts of possess a prohibited drug and prescribed restricted substance. He was granted conditional bail to appear at Liverpool local court in August. Detectives will allege in court the Canley Vale location was where a Toyota Corolla was stored before being used to relocate the 85-year-old's body and left partially destroyed on Good Street at Westmead. Now, police still require further information to identify a vehicle of interest, and they describe it as a blue Mitsubishi Lancer sedan seen driving on the M5 in Moorbank on Monday, February 2, and Vimiera Road in Marsfield on Thursday, February 12. And if you can assist, Crime Stoppers, of course, is the way to go there. 1-800-333-000. 1-800-333-000. A lot of people really like Simon Kennedy, the member for Cook, which is ScoMo's old seat. He was on the show about 40 minutes ago arguing about the gambling reforms that the government are proposing that just missed the mark. Go Simon Kennedy. He should be leading the Libs. Such a decent young man. Die. It's impossible to disagree with you. As to leadership, time will come, no doubt, but I thought he was particularly impressive, I have to say. Luke, I might have missed it, but did you cover Pat Conroy, who had an appallingly mediocre interview on the 7:30 report called Robert Menzies a Nazi appeaser, and the subsequent blocking of the censure motion, even appearing in Labor's House of Reps? Steve, I haven't spoken about that yet. I had planned to. I have to say, in relation to the individual, Pat Conroy, having worked in Newcastle for a long time, and he being a local member, he's one of those underwhelming individuals who has somehow fluked himself a minister in a federal government. And he, like many others within that group, are just Labor Party hacks that would, well, again, you know, all I can go on is recent experience. Not sure if they're telling you exactly what the truth represents. But if I get time, I will revisit that. You can have your say on the open line, 131873. Visit amasim.com and tell your pricey telco where to go, if that's the sort of thing you enjoy doing. 13 past 10 o'clock. Back in a moment.
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1: It's 16 after 10 o'clock. Just a text from Louise. Thank you, Louise. The National Parks and Wildlife Service are now saying it was a poacher that shot Matagi. Now, Matagi is the Palomino stallion, Brumby stallion, that I mentioned yesterday. Was, I think, in part looked after by Charlie Hitchcock? I think she put that on her Instagram page, a Palomino Brumby stallion shot. I did see that, Louise, that the National Parks and Wildlife Service say that was the work of poachers. Louise says, the National Parks and Wildlife Service would put Neil the Seal down. Well, I don't think they would do that. Well, I hope they don't. But what I'm calling for now is an AVO. I want Neil the Seal to get an AVO out on the National Parks and Wildlife Service so that they don't go within a kilometre of him. I don't think that's unreasonable. For a show, a serious talk show like this, we support Brumbies, but we like to think we're in the seal's corner. So can we advance this? Do we have to go to the police to get one of these AVOs? How do you do it? I've never even needed one or been subject to one, I hasten to add. But the seal needs one. Damn it, Australia needs one. I don't mean to make light of the AVO process in case you're playing along at home and going, bloody hell, Luke, that's a bit tough. Now, back to a story I mentioned earlier. The government has framed their changes to capital gains tax and negative gearing as a change they needed to make to help first home buyers. Isn't that cute? And the Prime Minister and others in there with their golden book titled The Aussie First Home Buyer with stories saying, Albo, thank you. And all we want to know is, well, what's going on? I've highlighted the fact that the government won't tell us numbers, and they would have some numbers around the numbers of people taking up the 5% scheme and various other things. We've gone to the department directly. They won't tell us. There's data today in the Australian that I think is very, very interesting, and that is around the number of first home buyers applying for loans. I'm going to chat here to Sebastian Watkins, the co-founder and CEO of Lendi, and out of an abundance of caution, I have a home loan, which well before I knew I was talking to Sebastian Watkins, I organised with the expert assistance of Lendi, and I've left them an online positive review. None of that is to do with this chat. It happened beforehand. Having said that, Sebastian, thank you for your time.
7: Hey, thank you. And thank you for the business. I didn't know that, but it's greatly appreciated.
1: Not at all. I just mentioned that so people know. We're seeing data today from your group, Lendi, that loans have fallen by, I think it suggests, 20% since the changes were announced. Now, this is you and your group, and, of course, there is time to play out. But if an early indication means something, this means something, doesn't it?
7: Oh, look, absolutely. I think it's worth calling out, we finance 6 or 7% of the country through our two brands. We've got Aussie Home Loans and Lendi. And so I'd say we're a fair representation of, the country's mortgage flow at the moment. And one of the things that shocked us the most is we're seeing a touch over 20% contraction in first home buyer demand and applications since the announcement.
1: What about the other area which has come under the spotlight following the broken promise, which is investors? Have you seen a reduction in investor applications?
7: Yeah, we've actually seen a greater reduction in investor. They're sort of in the high 20s, but the ripple effect has and the butterfly effect has certainly flown into first home buying as well. I think there's a few reasons for that. I think there's confusion and there's like we've got to remember last year we came out with this great 5% deposit scheme. Okay, so we had really, really strong demand from first home buyers over the last 6 months of the calendar year last year off the back of that. It was a fantastic scheme.
1: Yep.
7: And it put a lot of people into the market. Now, they're 5% deposit, so they've got low equity. Now, what we've seen is a number of these budget settings have seen house prices contract. If you're at 5% equity and your house price contracts by that or more, as we've seen in some suburbs, you're all of a sudden in negative equity. Now, that's a big surprise to first home buyers. So if I'm sitting here as a first home buyer saying, well geez, that's all happened quickly and came out of nowhere, I think I might just sit back and see how this plays out.
1: So what does that mean for someone in your position, Sebastian, as CEO of Lendi? What does it mean if you've got someone on your loan book who's in negative equity? You don't act straight away, do you? Or what process is required?
7: Negative equity only matters if they can't afford to service the loan anymore, if they want to sell the house. Now, if you're still servicing the loan, they can trade that through and wait for the property growth to come back in, or they can pay their loan down. But the problem is, they will be, if someone needed to sell today, they'd be stuck where the mortgage would be worth more than the house they're trying to sell. So it's a terrible outcome for first homeowners.
1: Tell me about the 5% scheme. So that's, I like the idea of trying to do what we can to assist people into their first home. No one would be against that. But, you know, when you've got governments interfering with markets, that's got pear-shaped written all over it. But how does that scheme work?
7: Well, this was announced last year and it was a brilliant scheme. It enabled you to effectively get into a home with a lower cost of what you would call mortgage protection insurance, and typically you'd need 20% deposit to avoid mortgage protection insurance, and the government put a scheme forward that was allowing first-time buyers to get into their property with as little as a 5% deposit. So it was actually a really fantastic scheme, and we saw a really good response to that, and we helped a lot of first-home buyers get into their property through that scheme. The problem we've got at the moment is we've now got a whole bunch of new budget settings, that have caused house price contraction in some suburbs, and have put a number of those people that bought a house 6 or 7 months ago into potentially negative equity. So that's not a great story for them. So yeah. what was a really good scheme is potentially reversing on them pretty quickly. And look, I will call out that this is, as you touched on, very early days. We're 6 or 7 weeks into this, so it is still a watching brief. But, you know, calling it as we see it, there's been a very strong and very negative reaction from first-home buyers.
1: Mortgage insurance would be particularly handy if you went into negative equity, wouldn't it?
7: Well, it's there to protect the banks, not the consumer.
1: Yeah.
7: So if the house is foreclosed on, the bank would have the insurance against them. The consumer wouldn't, unfortunately.
1: Would they still pursue the consumer, or does the insurance?
7: The insurance would usually sort that out.
1: I
7: think the other thing that's probably hasn't been talked about enough is that not everyone can afford to buy where they want to live. And we see a lot of people who want to live near friends and family or where they grew up, and that might not be affordable for them, certainly as a first home buyer. And so what they will do is buy something in a more affordable suburb and they'll rent it out. And it's called rent vesting. Yes. They'll build up their equity and they can afford to eventually afford to buy where they want to live. They can move that equity across and transition. Now the new budget settings also penalising those first home buyers who want to rent vest and get into the market in that way. So there's sort of many dimensions to this one. And admittedly, it is a bit of a head scratcher when we're talking about fairness and equality for first home buyers. I'm not seeing many of those things play through just yet.
1: Well, rent vesting is dead unless you're lucky enough to find a newly built home or apartment or something. It's dead to you, isn't it?
7: Well, that's right. But guess what? We've now just pointed all of the investor demand into new builds. So now, as a first home buyer, that was actually quite a nice spot for me to play. But now we've just pointed the rest of the investors in Australia at that exact same piece of supply. And we can't build enough houses as it is. We should actually focus on building more houses. If we want to solve, affordability, we need to put more supply into the market. We've got a supply and demand issue at the moment. Mm. I think we need to build more homes and not tax homeowners more. If we focus there, perhaps we'd find a better outcome. Yeah. Now, easier said than done, I admit that. But we certainly don't seem to be talking enough about that issue at the moment.
1: No. Mate, very well explained. I'm so glad I'm a customer. Take care.
7: Thank you so much. Enjoy the day.
1: Thank you. You too. Bye. Sebastian Watkins, co-founder and CEO of Lendi. And just to repeat it, yes, I've used Lendi to get a home loan about a year ago, a bit more. And I've left them a very positive review because they were very good. And I want to declare that because you've got every right to know that. But that had nothing to do with Sebastian and I talking today. He appeared in, I thought, an excellent piece in The Oz written by Noah Yim, and he said some things we thought would sound appropriate on air, which is why all that happened, okay? And I send my best wishes to Bronwyn Curran at the end of all of that, and Tom Malone and everyone else that hears these things and goes, 27 past 10 o'clock. Back in a sec.
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1: Now, at the World Cup, Portugal and Croatia are going head-to-head right now in Toronto. A Portuguese player heads the ball, and then a Croatian player heads the ball. And then a Portuguese player heads the ball, and then a Croatian. That's going head-to-head. It's been remarkable. It's almost like tennis. It's one all. Cristiano Ronaldo just equaled in the 68th minute, so it's one all there. That's Croatia and Portugal. And earlier on, it was Spain that won 3-0 over Austria. And someone sent a text and said, no, it's 4-0. No, it was 3-0. We sent the team out there and they watched the entire replay just to be sure we didn't miss one. And we watched it on fast forward because we didn't have 90 minutes to waste. And we got we definitely only saw three. So we were right. And anyway, financial crimes squad's arson unit detectives have charged a woman following an investigation into suspicious fires at two Pilates studios on the Central Coast earlier this year. I'm probably more interested in this because, yes, I do go to the gym. The one I go to is on the Central Coast and they were talking about this. Not exactly sure what was going on here. It's not like a Pilates studio is a kind of offensive place one would seek to allegedly set alight, right? About 4:30 a.m. Wednesday, January 21, emergency services were called to a business on the entrance road at Erina. Reports there of a fire at a Pilates studio. Fire and rescue attended, extinguished the blaze. The business did sustain significant damage. No injuries, though. They established a crime scene, commenced inquiries. Then about 5:15 a.m, a Pilates studio on Enterprise Drive at Berkeley Vale, following reports of a second fire. They attended. No significant damage, extinguished the blaze, no injuries. A crime scene established. A short time later, emergency services called to Cobbs Road at Mardy near Wyong. A burnt-out sedan was located there. Now, of course, they set up Strike Force Fredonia. And following inquiries, about 9 o'clock yesterday morning, Strike Force detectives arrested a 38-year-old woman in Kemps Creek. She was taken to Penrith Police Station, charged with two counts of aggravated break and enter, commit serious indictable offence in company, not steal, two counts of larceny. The 38-year-old refused bail. She'll be in court later today. The inquiries with that do continue. 131 873 is the open line number. And if you want to drop me a text, you can do that, 0460 873 873. Look, an unlikely political alliance has handed the Labor government a major defeat in the Senate, voting to bring human oversight back into aged care support decisions. Pauline Hanson and David Pocock and the Greens and the Coalition teamed up to pass a new bill ensuring qualified professionals have the final say on aged care needs. Opposition Health spokesperson Senator Anne Rustin says the changes restore a simple principle, which is that technology should support, not replace, human judgment. Under the new rules, older Australians can demand a fresh assessment if they suspect a computer error. Labor opposed the bill. Senator Anita Green warning that giving assessors total freedom to override the system could slow down access to care. Well, I don't know. I know speed is a thing, but I think quality of assessment is a bigger thing, I have to say. And I heard one of the parliamentarians say yesterday of talking about an elderly man in his 90s made the application for assessment and died before the assessment came back. Now, that will happen if someone is critically ill, but it should be so rare that we never get even to talk about it. The Labor senator said that 420,000 people are expected to access at-home support this financial year. Senator Pocock said the government was still some way from legislating a government-wide policy on automated

0: decision-making, as recommended by the Robodebt Royal Commission. See, these assessments, often done through AI and similar technologies, I have to say I'm not a fan of that at all. There are ways we can save time and make the process simpler, but you can't have computer say no to a 95-year-old who's unwell. Now, on Sunrise today, Deputy Opposition Leader Jane Hume has called out Communication Minister Annika Wells for her poor handling of the social media reforms delay, while suggesting that the minister is incompetent. Have a listen.
1: This is such a Labor beat-up because Annika Wells didn't do her homework. She left this to the last minute. The legislation was introduced yesterday at the end of the last sitting fortnight of this term. Now, we're not in Parliament for the next 6 weeks. Why not use that time to make sure that this legislation is right, that it's going to work this time, because it didn't work last time? She says she wants more bigger penalties for the tech giants. Well, she hasn't even used the ones that she's got. This minister has been sloppy from go to woe and has put children at risk because the legislation wasn't right the first time. Give the Parliament a chance to do its job, to scrutinise the legislation and to make sure that it's actually going to protect children online, because it isn't now, because Labor haven't done their job properly and this minister is incompetent.
0: Yeah, looking for headlines, not solutions. The Shadow Communications and Digital Safety Minister, Sarah Henderson, also spoke about the rushed reforms. So she was on Sky this morning.
2: Well, that is concerning, Alex. But, you know, I think all Australians are concerned about the online safety right across the board, and particularly the social media platforms. And we have seen the social media ban. The only thing the government has done in 4 years is put in place a defective social media ban, which has been rushed, which has been poorly designed and very badly implemented. And now what we are dealing with right now in the Parliament is a mad scramble by this incompetent minister to fix her broken ban. We won't stand for it. These sorts of laws need proper scrutiny and transparency and accountability. And as a Parliament, Alex, we have a responsibility to do everything possible to keep children safe online and Australians safe online. And that is why we have initiated a Senate inquiry into amendments to the Online Safety Act, which are currently before the Parliament, because they're not good enough. We already know, I think, that the Minister has made some gross mistakes. She's rushed this through again. And Australian parents, Australian children and all Australians deserve so much better.
0: Yeah, bit of a miss, right? Peter, g'day.
3: Hey, Luke, how are you?
0: Good, you?
3: I've got a bit of a cold, mate, so I'm driving my car.
0: All right, mate. So you'll be right.
3: I'm a mortgage broker. I've been banking for 50 years, buddy.
0: Yep.
3: Got my own business.
0: Yep.
3: I heard your interview with Simon.
0: Yep.
3: The thing that no one touches on, I honestly believe this is just a marketing ploy by the Labor Party. I'm not anti-Labor, but just to try and divert, say we're helping first-home buyers. What they're doing, they're putting first-home buyers into a big hole, mate. Because letting them borrow 5% with the cost of living going up, all that happens is more pressure on the family, and then they end up having to sell and a negative equity. It just really, it really disappoints me.
0: So what? Let me just break that down. So you borrow as much as you can up to 95%. You can do that because the government steps in. So that means it's a higher repayment. Add to that the increase in cost of living. So you got a higher than otherwise mortgage and increased cost of living. You end up in a bad place and you might end up losing the lot. Is that the point?
3: Well, take a step back, mate. At the end of the day, you can see what's happening. Everybody, if you can't save, you know, I appreciate kids can't save. It's hard, but
0: Yep. You've
3: got to be able to save a little bit of equity. So if you save your equity, all that's going to happen is you put yours in a government, and then you end up losing the 5% you've saved your hardest for. And at the same time, I'm 74, like I said, mate. I know the price of milk's gone up double in the last, say, 2 or 3 years, price of petrol. So that young couple that went into a situation to borrow money to get their first home buyer, you know, which the Labor Party's trumpeting that will help the first home buyers,
0: Yeah. You're
3: not putting them into distress. I get kids say we're going to buy out the western suburbs, and I'm not being rude or anything like that. But no. I'm saying buy somewhere cheap and we'll just commute to the city or whatever. It doesn't happen, mate. And then they end up losing it. It's the saddest thing to see young couples going through that.
0: Do you have clients that do this or were doing this rent vesting thing where they'd buy something, put a tenant? Yeah, that was that a big thing?
3: Well, that's the only way. It's the only way young couples, very smart kids, smarter than me, mate, smarter than you probably, because you're about the same age as me. I reckon I'm a bit younger maybe, but at the end of the day, you know, those kids, the only way they can get ahead is to buy something, and while capital growth's going on, yeah, well, I'm not, you know, I realise that you just can't keep going on forever.
0: Yeah.
3: But to trump it as helping kids, I find that an absolute disgrace, because they're not helping anybody.
0: Yeah.
3: They're putting them in a hole that they're not going to get out.
0: Yeah.
3: They're going to not only lose their own 5%, they're probably going to lose their marriage or family, because money causes stress.
0: Yeah. You would see it firsthand, mate. Peter, you were spectacular. Thank you so much for that. Lovely to hear from you. Hope you get well soon, my friend. We'll take a break now. It's 18 to 11.
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0: Now, let's change tack here a little. Today is a very special day in Outback Australia, because there's a very big racing event getting underway today. The Desert Champions Way, the Outback Camel Trail, has launched today, with a month-long celebration transforming the region into a rolling festival of dust. The first event is the Junda Camel Races. Not just camels today. There's sheep racing, there's working dog jumping, there's live entertainment, free camping, all there. And it's just the beginning. Francis Murray is the Mayor of Diamantina Shire Council, and I'm delighted to say that Francis is on the line. I hope you're well.
6: Yeah, well, thanks, Luke.
0: Lovely part of the world, Diamantina Shire. Just tell my listeners some of the key towns in your area.
6: Oh, it's extremely lovely at the moment, mate, with all the rain that we've had. It's the country's looking magnificent at the moment. And some of the key areas in our shire, mate, is Batuta, which is pretty well known.
0: Yes.
6: And then you've got Birdsville, which is famous for its own reasons.
0: Yep.
6: And then we've got the camel races in a week's time in Baduri. So, yeah, they're the three towns in my shire, but there's a Champions Way. It encompasses four councils. It's Barcoo, Diamantina, Boolya and Winton councils. So,
0: yep.
6: So there's plenty to see on the Champions Way.
0: So, Dutton, I worked at 4LG many, many years ago. It doesn't get as far as Longreach, but we did broadcast into Winton. So it takes in, is Winton the furthest town away, if that's the right way to put it, in this area?
6: Well, Birdsville's the furthest. Geographically from Brisbane, obviously.
0: Yes.
6: Winton's probably, Winton and Junda would be on par that have got camel races, and then Boolya's out fairly west as well, a bit further.
0: So are you at the Junda races today? And describe it for me. What happens there today?
6: I'm not there today, but I was there last year for this event. And there's some sheep, like you say, there's some sheep racing, or it's more sheep penning. And I did go in that event with Mayor Sally last year. it's really hard to describe, but if people know ten penning with the horses and cows, well, this is humans and sheep. And it was, I must say, a fun event.
0: Do you have to be light on your feet and pretty fit? How do you become a good sheep penner?
6: Oh, mate, you both of those, light and fit and strong.
0: Yep.
6: I don't, patience is not one of my strong suits, but sheep are, I've never handled sheep. I come from cattle country, and
0: right.
6: Yeah, so it was an experience, I can tell you.
0: Yeah, it's camel racing, something you put on for the tourists, or is it a month-to-month or weekly thing?
6: No, it's a once a year the Des and Champions weighs on, and it's a tourist event, as well as, you know, a good opportunity for locals to come together, and a very, like, a fun event. It's very unpredictable, camel racing. It's like most of the time your horses know where to start and where to finish. Camels don't always know that.
0: Right.
6: To go and when to stop.
0: So I've got to ask you: Are the camels, are they ridden by thoroughbred jockeys and the like, people who got experience in the horse racing game, or these are just locals that want to have a crack at it?
6: They're mostly camel jockeys. Yeah, they're usually with the camels most of the time. They're usually the owners of the camels, or families of the camels, or friends from the people that own the camels. So yeah, most of them are. Yeah, I would say, like, somewhere like Boolya's been going for about 25 years now. The camel racing up in Boolya, it's our Melbourne Cup of camel racing, and it's a massive big event. They attract us in the thousands, and and you usually get the same trainers back every year, they usually got their jockeys with them.
0: Yeah, let's say from this point forward that the Melbourne Cup is the Boolya of camel races. We should put it the right way around. Ever ridden a camel yourself, Mayor?
6: I have, mate. It was more for the experience, not for the
0: sport.
6: Not for the sport, or it was never something I was going to take up. But my family, my grandfather, he did do a bit of camel driving, like with transporting stuff up the goods, up the Birdsville track, back in the 50s. So, there's a little bit of history there. So, but not something I would want to do for too long.
0: What's the most misbehaved camel you've seen race, and what did it get up to?
6: I've been to a few camel races, including Māori in South Australia. They also have a camel race the week before.
0: Yeah.
6: They could be galloping down the straight, and you might have thought you're back to winner, and then it decides it wants to stop and sit down, you know. and then the camel, from behind wins. I must say they over the years though.
0: Yep.
6: I guess they're getting better. They've been trained a little bit more often.
0: Yes.
6: But now and then, someone's going to bring a wild camel in, and it's not going to do what it's supposed to do. But yeah.
0: Gotcha.
6: Yeah.
0: Wow, how good's this? The mayor of the Diamantina Shire Council, Francis Murray. Really great to talk to you, Mayor. Thank you so much for telling us all about that. And I hope lots of people get out there and enjoy what you have to offer.
6: No worries. Thanks, Luke.
0: Thanks Francis, very much indeed. How good's Francis Murray? Brilliant. So it starts today. If you were, I don't know if you turn up and race all the time, but yes, Junda Camel Races this weekend. Then next weekend, Birdsville. Then the Baduri Camel and Pig Races on July 11. The Boulia Camel Races, a Melbourne Cup of Cameling. Let's call it Cameling. Don't know if it is, but it sounds like it should be. And then the Winton Camel Races on July 25. Finale of the trail takes place at the legendary town of Winton, where visitors can enjoy camel racing alongside the vibrant arts and music scene, including the famed Crack-Up Sisters, who will entertain you. Birthplace of Boxing Matilda. There you go. It's a really good part of the world. I know sometimes we're tempted to go OS and do all that gear. But if you can go to the Outback just once, particularly Outback Queensland, I worked there for a year. It's I was born in Vaucluse. I went out there and said, can I go back to Australia? And it turns out I was there the whole time. Back in a moment.
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0: 4 minutes to 11 o'clock. Don't forget the great Mark Holden will join me in the next hour. There are fresh calls this morning to ban those giant American-style utes from Australian roads. Critics, or as it says on my script here, Karens, if anyone wants to complain, I've now directed you to the scriptwriter. Sorry, Patrick. Welcome to radio. Have a nice day. I say they're simply too big, clogging suburban streets and spilling out of shopping centre car parks. Some of them are bloody big, aren't they? One RMIT academic wants them gone altogether, claiming they're thirstier, harder on the roads, are more dangerous and should be regulated out of existence. Yes, how dare you drive a big ute? Others think the owners should just cop higher parking fees for taking up more space. But common sense prevails and plenty are jumping to their defence with tradies and caravan owners and regional Australians pointing to their towing power and their workhorse value. And for all of us, the numbers are tiny. I mean, the big, let's call them yank utes, make up less than 1% of new car sales. So they've got their place. So are they a menace, do you reckon? Or should people butt out? My only thought on this is, if you're going to drive a big ute, just have half a clue about driving. 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The All Ords is up 54.5 points, 89.85.4. That's up 0.61%. One Aussie dollar buying 69.13 US cents. News coming up in a moment or two. Plenty of feedback today in the text, 0460. 873-873. Luke, I'm not sure, but I think Birdsville has been called off this year. It's too wet. Is that Birdsville races or Birdsville... are the camels even racing at Birdsville? Let me go back to my piece of paper here. There is a map on which Baduri, Boolia, yeah, Birdsville, July 8 and 9. Righto, we better check that out. Butch, you would have thought the... old mate, the mayor would have said that. He didn't, but you might be right. Luke, this is from Jimbo. The Tesla Y weighs more than a Ram 1500, and so are we getting rid of EVs that weigh more than a beep beep Barina? Jim, very, very good observation. Thank you, mate. Let's call you the voice of reason, Jim. You are today's voice of reason. Thank you so much. The Big Red Bash was cancelled due to rain, not the camels, I'm told. So there you are. News time.
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7: It's 8 degrees in Canberra, but feels like zero. A shower or two today and a top of 10 degrees. From the Capital Radio Newsroom, good morning. I'm Tia Priest-Willamott. The opposition maintains Labor's push to rein in gambling ads don't go far enough because online streaming services won't be affected. Legislation has been introduced reducing the number of betting ads that can be shown and when they're aired. The move affects TV and radio broadcasters and also bans gambling ads at sports grounds and on player uniforms. Liberal MP Simon Kennedy says it's a band-aid solution.
8: The big thing is online, it's actually going to get worse. The Prime Minister's laws allow gambling ads in any scheduled or unscheduled break during live sport. Radio or TV will not have those carve out.
7: A drug developed in Australia could one day see motor neuron disease become a manageable chronic condition rather than a terminal one. The University of Queensland has worked with experts across the globe to create the drug, which could be trialled in patients within 5 years. Professor Trent Woodruff has told Today the drug targets part of the immune system.
9: It's an immune system that helps fight infections, but we've shown that this immune system can go awry in motor neuron disease. And so the drug that we've developed targets this immune system and therefore can potentially slow the progression of disease.
7: Evo Energy crews were kept busy after wild storms swept across Canberra on Wednesday night. Heavy rain and strong winds hit the capital, leaving a number of suburbs without electricity. Capability Standards and Assurance Manager Bronwyn Butterfield says their staff worked throughout the night.
25: We had a turnover of our crew in the middle of the night because the existing crew had reached their hours, so we called in more staff. And then we had more crews on deck first thing in the morning to get out there and repair the damaged assets. So we have an on-call crew after hours ready to go.
7: Overseas briefly, a man has been pulled alive from beneath a collapsed car park in Venezuela, 8 days since twin earthquakes devastated the country. Foreign rescuers spent 100 hours digging to free the security guard who was on duty when the quake struck after hearing faint cries for help. Nearly 2,300 people have been killed in the disaster and tens of thousands are missing. And Christmas in July is back again, running from now until Sunday. Set along the National Triangle, it offers an experience of how Christmas is celebrated in the Northern Hemisphere. Founder Vincent Hernandez says there's plenty on offer.
26: The mulled wine, the hot chocolate, all the food like melted cheese. This year we have this amazing cheese that is hanging above coal that is being grilled and all the favorites. But we also have live concerts, Christmas music and beautiful lights all around in the trees.
27: Sports update.
7: Socceroos coach Tony Popovic has declared his team ready for tomorrow's do-or-die World Cup clash with Egypt. Australia heads into the match on the back of a nil-all draw with Paraguay, with the winner advancing into the round of 16. Popovic says they've been capitalising on their strong form in the group stages.
28: So we created good opportunities against Paraguay. We were unable to take those opportunities, but the opportunities were there and against a very good team, and I'm confident that we'll create them once more tomorrow.
7: And the Knights are praising their reinvigorated lineup after kicking off the NRLW season with an 18-4 win over the Sharks. Newcastle coach Ben Jeffries labelling debutant Sydney Taylor a standout performer.
29: For me, that was one of the best debuts I've seen. She was really good. She's really fitted into the team and played a role tonight. And yeah, I'm really excited to see her progress throughout the season.
7: And that's the latest from the Capital Radio Newsroom.
5: 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Canberra's cold. 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
7: Showers today in 10 degrees, 13 tomorrow and a mostly sunny day. An early frost on Sunday, then partly cloudy in 12, then 12 again and a cloudy day on Monday. 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
18: This is Mornings with Luke Grant, filling in for Mark Levy, right across Australia.
0: Yeah, final hour for me this week. Thank you for listening through the week. I have to say that. Thank you. And thank you to Mark's team. I'll say that before we go more formally. Bulldog star Matt Burton has been called into the New South Wales State of Origin camp as cover for bench utility Ethan Strange, who faces a race against time to be fit for the series decider. Strange rolled his ankle yesterday at training on the far north coast, although I thought they trained at the Gold Coast Stadium. Maybe they did both. The 21-year-old will be given time to prove his fitness so that he can take his place on the Blues six-man bench, but staff felt strongly enough to bring in a standby player just in case. Burton will arrive in the camp this afternoon. He'll train with the team in their session tomorrow morning at Mudgerah Bar, which I think is where the Gold Coast Stadium is. Now, I just want to go back to the World Cup, because you would have heard Portugal and Croatia, Portugal leading 2-1, and then in the dying seconds, it appears that Croatia had scored. And then it was reviewed because the Croatian player was in fact offside, and that goal was taken away from Croatia on review. Now, they still appear to be playing. I don't know what's left, but we'll just keep an eye on all of this and let you know. Bizarre. Prime Minister Anthony Albanese says if the Socceroos win the World Cup, he might declare a week of public holidays. They play Egypt, the Socceroos, in Dallas tomorrow at 4 a.m. Oh, wow, what a great thing. You can wake up at 4 a.m. on Saturday. That's when I normally wake up. And then I go to work. You can watch the Socceroos, and then you can listen to Graham Ross, the Garden Clinic, then Life and Tech with Charlie Brown, then Keep the Radio on, and then you'll get more of this. What a great day. It's a great day. I don't want to throw a hand pass to Prue Carr, or I'll see Chris Minns a little while, but if we win the World Cup, we might give everyone a week speaking to the Western Sydney Leadership Dialogue. We're a multicultural nation, it's who we are, and you know what? We should celebrate it. What the hell is multicultural, is a multicultural nation have to do with the Socceroos? Fair dinkum. We should be proud of it. We should celebrate it, just as we'll celebrate every Socceroo, whether their name is Irinkunda or Irvine. Oh, isn't he cute? He's so cute. An update now on Neil the Seal. You know, a week ago I didn't know what Neil the Seal was. I imagined it was a seal or some kind of silicon-based building product called Neil. Wildlife officials have now stepped in with a warning. They say people are at risk of loving Neil to death. That's sick. People getting too close to a photo. Even carrying their babies up to him for a happy snap. Don't be doing this. This doesn't end well. Like, remember Michael Jackson dangled a child off the balcony? Oh, look at my baby. Dangle, dangle, dangle. Don't go up to Neil the Seal and say, oh, look at this. It's a little, really little human. You don't know what this thing... I mean, I just don't. He looks placid, but let's not forget he's potentially a 1,000 kilo, let's call it a ton, marine predator. Officials warn if the risky behaviour keeps up, animals like Neil will end up having to be put down. It's happened with Freya the walrus. Oh no. You don't want to mention Freya the walrus within earshot of Neil. He'd know that story only too well. And it's on him doing it. They would rather relocate him, but he likes where he is. The message stays simple. Stay at least 20 metres back. Keep your dog 50 metres back. Never get between Neil and the water. Would be another thing. And if you and you know, if you have a pet, if you have a pet polar bear, don't take that anywhere near Neil. He'll be resting for about 6 weeks, so enjoy him, Tasmania. Just make sure you keep your distance. You can have your say in the 2GB open line, 131873. You can visit amasim.com for affordable mobile plans. Mark Holden in a moment.
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7: Full-time, Croatia, Portugal. Portugal have managed to hold off a late push to win 2-1. They advance to the round of 16. Finance update. And we've cracked 9,000 today. The All Ords, 9,009.5. That's up 78.6 or 0.88%. That's impressive, right? One Aussie dollar buying 69.26 US cents. I said in jest yesterday that I'm going away. Is there any way we could get that dollar up near 70? It's 69.26. I don't want to say I'm some kind of oracle, but hello. The PM is being urged to tear up a flawed and short-sighted highway plan, one that could save 90 homes and $1 billion. Anthony Albanese is in Western Sydney today for a summit on the new airport. Liverpool Mayor Ned Manoon will use the event to take aim at the planned upgrade of 15th Avenue, the highway linking Liverpool to the new airport, rather, at Ludnam. The current $1.4 billion plan would eventually see 90 homes bulldozed to make way for extra lanes down the track. Instead, the council says for just an extra $250 million, it could build a better road with public transport and save those homes. Manoon calls it a classic case of doing it once and doing it right, warning that within a decade, the road won't be a highway, it'll be a car park. Right now, 22,000 people use it every day, a number that's expected to triple by 2036. 131 873, the open line. I mentioned this earlier, and just in case you missed it, it's in relation to the case involving 85-year-old, now deceased Chris Bagserian, who was allegedly snatched from his home and murdered. A sixth person has been charged in connection to the alleged kidnapping and the murder of the grandfather. With police on the hunt for a mystery car as they continue their investigation, the 85-year-old was snatched from his home in North Ryde about 5 a.m. on February 13. There was that 11-day search. It's alleged he was kidnapped and murdered in a case of mistaken identity. His remains were discovered near a Pitt Town golf course in Sydney's northwest at about 8 a.m. on Feb 24. The charged men remain before the courts. Now, yesterday at 5:20, Strikeforce detectives searched a house on Lansdowne Road in Canleyvale, where they allegedly seized a rifle and about 66 grand in cash, 11 grams of cocaine, 5 ecstasy tablets, a gram of cannabis, steroids, electronic devices and a black mask. A 23-year-old man was arrested at the scene. taken to Cabramatta Police Station. He was charged with knowingly deal with the proceeds of crime, supply prohibited drug greater than indictable and less than commercial quantity and other charges, granted conditional bail due to face Liverpool local court on the 5th of August. Police allege the Canley Vale home was where a Toyota Corolla was stored, which they said was used to transport Mr. Bagsarian's body. 131 873 is the open line number at 2gb.com. Click on the feedback icon if you want to send me an email. Defence Industry Minister Pat Conroy has doubled down on labelling former Liberal Prime Minister Robert Menzies a Nazi appeaser in a speech to the National Press Club. Speaking yesterday about the need for Labor to embrace patriotic patriotism and outlining a view of Australia's pre-World War II history, perhaps progressive patriotism, Conroy said, "I'm very interested in disclosing what really happened before World War II and during World War II, where there was a choice between Labor's eventual wartime PM, John Curtin, and Nazi appeaser, Robert Menzies. Menzies, like the British government of the time, supported the pre-World War II policy of appeasing Hitler's Germany to prevent an open war from breaking out in Europe. 8 days after the outbreak of the war in 39, Menzies urged negotiation with Hitler. On Thursday afternoon, Conroy's reopening of the historical debate was labelled a grubby smear by the Coalition's defence spokesman James Patterson. He said a minister in the defence portfolio should never engage in partisan historical revisionism, no matter how desperate they are to distract from their own failings. He added that Menzies did not hesitate to join the war on the same day as the UK. Now, asked this morning whether he would apologise, this is Pat Conroy, for labelling Menzies an appeaser, Conroy was adamant that it was a historical fact. He says it's Labor prime ministers that have added to defence in this country, have driven strong defence policy, and in those remarks I made, it's a simple fact. He, Menzies, had a policy of appeasement. He said the Liberals' argument isn't with me, it's with history. I'm not going to take a step back, and the Liberals are just desperate to distract from where they are. Well, I don't want to state the bleeding obvious. Oh, damn it, I will. Are you suggesting that Labor PMs are warmongers? Is that what you're suggesting, you simple fool? Very hard to take that man seriously, but lots of people, it seemed to me, take him seriously, which is, I guess, one of the reasons why we end up in the sorry state we end up. On the text, Mark says, "Hi, Luke, why even worry about what Conroy says or thinks? He's a dribbling lefty, not worth the effort." All right, Mark, well, it appears I put the effort is. Perhaps I shouldn't have. Conroy is a Karl Marx appeaser, is that right? Okay. fair enough. Now this, when they have the big red bash, is that when, yeah, no, Butch, we can't be doing that on air, but thanks so much for getting in touch. Should we also eradicate all Chinese vehicles while we're discussing this? They're cheap at undercutting all notable and proven brands. They're nasty. Another tentacle into Australia. Thank you, Deborah. That's our comment piece about the American Utes being too big and, you know, the suggestion that they should be banned. Yeah, fair enough. Sandra says, "Hi, Luke. As I said yesterday, you make me laugh." Well, that's nice. Thanks for the Neil the Seal update. Sandra, thank you for getting in touch. I appreciate it. Back in a moment.
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7: It is 27 minutes after 11 o'clock. Morris, you've got a joke to tell me. Is it something I need to be concerned about, or will it just be, very family friendly? Let's put it that way.
20: Well, I think it could be fun for a Friday. By the way, Luke, I just love your show. You're the best, mate.
7: Oh, thank you, mate. That's very kind of you. Thanks.
20: I've just been walking past Rose Bay Police Station, and I just saw the police actually picking up a couple of young men outside that police station.
7: Okay.
20: And would you believe that one of the young men was drinking battery acid?
7: Oh, dear.
20: Yeah, and the other was eating a firework.
7: Goodness me. What happened?
20: Yeah, well, the police charged one and let the other one off.
7: thank you.
20: Is that okay?
7: No, Morris, that was gold, my friend. That was Morris, my brother, ringing up. No, it's not my brother. Well, he's a very nice man. Make us chuckle. Now, I feel like because we operate in very different broadcast circumstances these days, just like when I interviewed the very nice man from Lendi, and I can let you know that I'd use him to obtain a loan a year and a half ago, I feel like I should also look. What we did then was, in the old days, we'd call that a joke. I'll do the close talking into the microphone, which will reinforce the fact that I'm being serious, not trying to be funny. That was a joke. No one, except for an idiot, would try either of those things. Battery acid, no, no. Pretending you're a firework, no, no. Okay, I'm telling you officially, while I'm close talking, to you, directly and specifically, don't do that stuff, right? Great. Back to me. Thank you.
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22: What are you really gambling with?
7: This is so much fun. Michael Sullivan from Betr. How have you been, Sully?
23: Morning, Luke. Morning to your listeners. I've been really well. I've been away for a few weeks. So
7: I've heard about that. Where have you been, can I ask you? Is that personal?
23: Overseas. You know, got all the pennies together and finally got a trip overseas.
7: All right.
23: Up in Europe where it was very hot.
7: Oh, my goodness, yes. Some days in the 40s. Did you get to France? Where were you?
23: No, I was in England, but
7: England.
23: The poor old Poms, once it gets past 30, it's a national emergency.
7: Yeah.
23: They just can't handle it.
7: Mate, they can't. I was listening to a podcast featuring that wonderful actress, Emma Thompson, who was going on about, you know, this is all climate change. People got to take it seriously. This is so bloody hot. And I think I learned at the same time there's not as much air conditioning in the UK as what there is here, perhaps understandably. I hope you're in air-conditioned comfort.
23: I found a bit of air conditioning, but in London, 5% of the houses are air conditioned.

0: affected by Origin and players out, but I'm going to go with the Bunnies. I know Levy, he wouldn't be believing this, but I'm going to tip the Bunnies in the upset tonight.
1: Okay, South Sydney without a few players as well. Penrith without their Origin players. What do you think of To'o getting dropped? Pig, have you got a thought on Brian To'o?
0: Oh, look, it's obviously disappointing for him. He's been a mainstay in that team, but look, Luke, I've got to say, I'm just going to back Loz and the team he's picked, and I hope Jack Bostock does a great job on the wing.
1: Okay. St George Illawarra and the West Tigers. Sully?
2: West Tigers $1.58, the Dragons $2.40, and it's 4.5 at the bet line.
0: Well, I've stuck solid with the Dragons all year. I'm not going to change now. I'm not going to change now. I've found myself at the bottom of the continuous call team tipping competition, so I'm going to stay there. Dragons to win.
1: Mate, I respect your loyalty, but seriously, you're like, you walk along and you accidentally step on a mouse trap, and as a result, you're going by 100 mouse traps. Mate, seriously. Anyway, Broncos and the Sharks, that's tomorrow night, Sully.
2: Sharks $1.50, the Broncos $2.60, and it's 6.5 at the line.
0: Yeah, again, both teams affected by Origin, but I'm going to go with the Sharkies. I just can't go near the Broncos at the moment and with the season they're having.
1: All right, then on Sunday, the 2 o'clock game, the Eels and Manly doing battle back at Combank.
2: Manly $1.36, the Eels $3.15, and it's 9.5 at the line.
0: Well, Luke, the Eels are one of my teams, but I can't be tipping both of them, the Eels and the Dragons, every week. So I've got to draw the line somewhere. I'm tipping the Sea Eagles.
1: Well done. And on Sunday afternoon, the continuous call team will bring you the Knights and the Dolphins. Matty Thompson with the big man and the great Piggy Riddell on the sideline. That's Knights and the Dolphins of McDonald Jones. Sully?
2: Dolphins just $1.80, the Knights $2, and it's a 1.5 at the line.
0: Yeah, I've gone with the Dolphins in that one. I think the Dolphins are shaping up as a real premiership threat this year, so I think the Dolphins can win.
1: All right, we've got some racing on tomorrow, as is always the case. We love our Saturdays. And what are the people at Betr telling you here, Michael?
2: Yeah, to be honest, Luke, it's a bit thin on the ground, the racing, just right now. We're in between carnivals. Mm. But we're off to Rose Hill for the best of 10. In race 6, number 5, Polyglot has been backed into favourite, $4 into $3.40. That's race 6, number 5. And then over to race 9, which is sort of the winter stakes, the main race of the day. The bottom one, right down to number 15, Glorious Moments, has been backed into favourite, plenty of money, 4 into 3.40. Mm. There's been a bit of money for number 7, Winch at 10 into 7. And then, Luke, just to, also at 4 a.m., of course, the Socceroos yes. go out against the Egyptians. And Australia is $3.30. The draw is $2.90. And Egypt, just favourite, at 2.55. That's at 4 a.m. tomorrow morning.
1: Will you be up watching that, mate?
2: Look, Luke, I probably won't.
1: Yeah. They got that thing these days where you can watch it back. I reckon that's handy.
2: Yeah, look, I'm more a rugby league man. I sort of like seeing points scored. Unusual, I know, but...
1: Yeah, but you know what, Michael? Look, I'm with you, and I feel like when I say this, I'm potting soccer, and I'm not. You just like what you like. But last week I watched our team go for 90-odd minutes, and there was no score, and I'm going, it's deflating.
2: That was great television. Yeah.
1: Yeah. Hey, Piggy, have you got a thought? Oh, by the way, Michael, did the Pigmeister come hard at the Betr people with Flying Destiny? I have to say, when I work on the weekends, rather, for I think 4 starts in a row, Piggy'd say, Flying Destiny, I'm not saying it'll win, but the Betr confidence, and it just won and won and won and won. Did you have any issues with Flying Destiny, Sully?
2: No, couldn't pay Luke. We're scratching into the bottom drawer to find some change.
1: Shame you, Piggy Riddell, one of our fine sponsors. Shame on you.
0: Well, I've actually got one in tomorrow, Luke, in race 6. It's not Flying Destiny, it's another one. So,
1: race 6 where? There's a few race 6s.
0: In Sydney.
1: You're right.
0: In Sydney.
1: Yeah.
0: Sully actually mentioned the favourite.

0: Margaret, I think it is, polyglot.
1: Yeah.
0: But I've got number 8 in there, Aleppo Pine. So it's, I think it's about $8 or $9, something like that.
1: Are you related to the Sangsters? How many horses have you got?
0: No, I've only got a couple. I only got a couple of horses these days, Luke.
1: They're going pretty well, I've got to say. Righto, yeah, boys.
0: Right up.
1: Nice to Thanks, chat. Luke. We'll hear on the weekend, Piggy and Sully. I'll talk to you hopefully sometime down the track. Take care of yourself, mate, and welcome back.
2: Thanks, Luke. All the best.
1: Good on you. Good on you. Great stuff. What are you really gambling with? For free and confidential support, visit gamblinghelponline.org.au. I did tell you that Mark Holden had come and have a visit, but apparently that's not going to happen now. So here's this.

0: Gee, that's a song. Sam Fender and Olivia Dean. Gee, they can. She's fantastic, that Olivia Dean. They won an award for that at, what were the awards called? Let's call them the British Music Awards. Yeah, they won a prize there. Very good. Don't rein me in. There's some unfortunate language at the end. I protect your ears from that because you deserve so much better. You got to put up with me. You don't need someone saying the, you know what. The University of Wollongong Chancellor Michael Still has stood down from the role while due to give evidence at ICAC. The ICAC is midway through a multi-week public hearing into the university examining whether Still or other staff had improperly awarded work to a consulting firm called Aspiral Consulting, whether Still or other staff had failed to manage a conflict of interest with interim Vice-Chancellor John Dewar and another consulting firm, Corder Menther, of which he is a partner, and whether Chief Governance Officer and Secretary Alyssa White, who herself quit 2 days before the public hearing began, or any other University of Wollongong staff had been intentionally subverting recruitment processes to benefit White's friends. Still is due to be the next witness appearing at the inquiry and is expected to take the stand early next week. In a statement, Still said his departure was the best option. Now, New South Wales is responding to a suspected positive case of H5 bird flu. In news just in, samples from a giant petrel near Hawk's Nest. What? Near Hawk's Nest? What's that, Port Stephens, up near Newcastle? Has tested positive for H5 influenza in preliminary testing at the laboratory at the Elizabeth MacArthur Agricultural Institute. Samples have been sent to the CSIRO's Australian Centre for Disease Preparedness to confirm if it is the H5 high pathogenicity. I don't think I've used that word before, have I? Can we AI that? I don't think I have. Avian influenza bird flu strain. This marks the first wild migratory seabird in New South Wales to return a suspect positive result for H5 bird flu. That is concerning for lots of people. Lots of people. We'll keep on top of that for you, no doubt. Back in a moment.
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0: Now, finance update here. The All Ordinaries busted the 9,000 level. 9,027.4 continues to climb, up 96.5 today, or 1.08%. The Aussie dollar, 69.32 US cents. I have been urging it just to peak over 70, particularly on Sunday, Monday, perhaps even Tuesday, and then I will have secured my overseas currency. And then it's terribly selfish. I shouldn't be using the show for my own gain, should I? You don't get very long at this. You wouldn't blame me, would you? Of course we don't do that here. Not in your life. After midday, oh, look, Bill Woods is here. G'day, Bill.
10: I know exactly what you're thinking, and yeah. A lot of people would be the same with the currency. It's hilarious.
0: I was listening to you and Jim Haynes yesterday.
10: Ah, yes.
0: And I was enjoying the story of Dally Messenger, who Jim refers to as the greatest rugby league player of all time. Of course, he was a union player, wasn't he?
10: And yep.
0: So he made the move across, and Jim said, you know, I was a Roosters supporter, or Eastern Suburbs man, but
10: yes.
0: a working class person. Which mm-hmm.
10: Where's your flannelette shirt? We talked about this.
0: We did talk about this.
10: Yeah.
0: Oh, I just didn't go with the jacket.
10: I
0: had it out.
10: Okay.
0: Why? What's this flannelette shirt? I'm going to wear it to work tomorrow. I won't go with the jacket. Okay. Well, thank you. But I often say, because I was born. We first lived at Cambridge Avenue, Vaucluse. Then we moved to Onslow Street at Rose Bay, Victoria Road, Bellevue Hill, and then Gilgandra Avenue, North Bondi. Dad worked in a hardware store and Mum was a medical receptionist. There's no brain surgeon or no inherited wealth.
10: Imagine having those professions and being able to buy into those areas.
0: Well, that's it, you know. Unless you're rent vesting, yes. Which you can't even do that anymore.
10: No.
0: Good on your elbow, so. You clown. You're no chance.
10: Maybe
0: no
10: if chance. You camp in a van or something.
0: Yeah, that's right.
10: Wherever that's allowed.
0: Yeah, you got a caravan, you pull up at Christensen Park. Where do you live? Christensen Park, Vaucluse, in a caravan. Then they'd move you on.
10: Yeah. Yes, for sure.
0: So that was a very interesting chat. I enjoyed that.
10: Thank you.
0: I've enjoyed all your work this week. I've enjoyed to hear much of it next week.
10: It's good fun catching up, mate.
0: Yeah,
10: I know. I really wish you well on your holidays, but it's been great getting together and having a bit of fun.
0: Yeah. What have you got on today?
10: Well, now that you mention it, Jeremy Cornforth will sit in, the US Consul General.
0: Goodness,
10: we'll do a bit of American history, and we'll have our food segment as well, which is always in Michael's show on Fridays, and that'll be American stuff too. So,
0: hot
10: bit
0: dog.
10: Of a 4th of July theme.
0: Will it be?
10: I think it's something similar.
0: Right.
10: Yeah, it's on along those lines. I guess our catchphrase for the whole afternoon will be, do you want fries with that?
0: You want fries with that? You're welcome. Hey, you know what? I'm just thinking out loud. That's a thing that we and America have in common. They have the hot dog.
10: Yep.
0: We have the sausage sanger. They're not very different.
10: No. And I like a bit of mustard on either of them, to be honest.
0: Me too. They're both a skin full of the offcuts, grilled. And then put in some high carbohydrate form with sauce on top.
10: Hello? We don't want to investigate that any further, do we?
0: No.
10: Just leave it at that?
0: No, exactly right. We'll leave it there.
10: What do you want me to do? Paint a picture?
0: Pilgrim.
10: I love the Duke.
0: Yeah,
10: anyway, Judith Sloan wrote a column this week in The Australian about universities and a very interesting step back, big picture question.
0: Yep.
10: What are they for these days? Yeah. What are they? I mean, obviously she knows they're important, but what, you know, and she points to a lot of government policies surrounding universities. And when you think about it, how they've evolved into businesses.
0: Yes.
10: And are they really anymore the homes of free thinking?
0: Yeah.
10: There's a lot of cancellation going on in universities, more so than in the broader community, which is a complete role reversal, really.
0: Yeah.
10: So anyway, all that, we'll get Judith's thoughts. You mentioned holidays and that, caravans and motorhomes. Not necessary to live in the eastern suburbs,
0: no.
10: But a couple of companies have gone to the wall. Whether that's a reflection of the popularity of caravanning and motorhoming these days, I don't know. We'll ask the Caravans and Motorhomes Association because, and of course, holidays are starting for most people. Some have already started and they'll be jetting off or jaunting off, I should say. You're jetting,
0: they're jaunting.
10: Yeah, big difference.
0: Yes.
10: Are they still a thing? Whale watching. You mentioned Neil the Seal earlier.
0: Yeah.
10: And what a character. That is
0: what
10: a fantastic
0: character.
10: Story.
0: Yeah, yeah, yeah, yeah. It's a big thing.
10: Yes.
0: It's huge.
10: Yeah.
0: And, you know, you might think, oh, look at the seal, but he's only got to turn the wrong way quickly and kaputsky.
10: I wonder if
0: he weighs a ton, apparently.
10: Well, Olivia, who's our producer, she has actually visited Neil.
0: Wow.
10: And said that she thinks he's got bigger since she last saw him.
0: Okay.
10: Yeah.
0: Well, how do they weigh this thing? How do they get him to stay still enough to get in the scales?
10: I don't know.
0: What sort of scales do they use to weigh a seal?
10: Good question.
0: It's ridiculous.
10: But whales are appearing more off the coast lately. We had the southern right whale story, which I'm pretty sure you talked about as well
0: earlier
10: in the week in Port Botany. So we'll talk generally about the whale season, what to look for, are there more of them, what kinds of species, all those sorts of things.
0: Yeah.
10: And there's been some amazing whale encounters as well. And I'm going to ask our expert, have you any sense of what they think about us?
0: Yeah.
10: I know it's hard because we don't talk to them very often. You have to wonder, don't you, when they just lie there and look at us, what are they thinking?
0: They're thinking.
10: Because they're pretty smart.
0: Yeah. If only I was a shark, I'd eat that. That's what they're thinking. You know, we're like, oh, whales, they're kind of cute. And I don't see a whale as being cute, but what's to say they don't have evil thoughts?
10: Well, that's a fair point. But maybe now they've distanced themselves from those, you know, that generational trauma of being hunted, you know?
0: Yeah.
10: That problem, I don't know. Maybe there's been some sort of reform in whale education that, these people can be trusted now.
0: Yeah, we forgive them.
10: Yeah.
0: Who
10: knows?
0: There's not many harpoons these days.
10: Yes.
0: I love those people.
10: Lots of cameras.
0: Lots of cameras. See you, mate.
10: Good on you, mate. Have a great trip, by
0: the way. Yeah, thank you. Thank you, Billy Woods.

0: Yeah, this morning the Fire and Rescue New South Wales Commissioner Jeremy Futrell welcomed 172 new firefighters to its ranks. Held at Bicentennial Park at Sydney Olympic Park, the ceremony was attended by Her Excellency Margaret Beasley. 100 permanent and 72 on-call firefighters graduated. Graduates complete rigorous training and assessments of mental and physical skills. Among the service's latest full-time firefighters, several men and women, no strangers to high pressure or life-saving emergencies, including several former lifesavers, paramedics, police officers, disability support workers, members of the ADF, as well as carpenters, personal trainers, a golf professional. Is that right? A golf professional? Let me at you. Get that heart rate down and get rid of that slice. Thanks. And an AFL player. Really? Well, I think that's terrific. I really do. I want to congratulate all the graduates for the vital contribution they make to our society. Thank you in anticipation for your service.
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0: Yeah, now just before we go, just repeating the fact that there is a suspected H5 bird influenza case discovered near Hawk's Nest, not far from Newcastle. That's developing news right now. Yeah, we really don't need that. I can tell you what, it seemed like it was confined to the west. Not that we need that either, but one that will keep you across through the afternoon. Hey, thanks for having me at your place or at work or wherever you are in the car with you this week. I've enjoyed it. I'll be back tomorrow morning for the weekend show on Saturday. Trent will do Sunday show. He'll be here for Mark next week. Thank you to the great people here, Georgia, Patrick, Jacob, Mark's EP, and Chris, who makes all the noises. And I'll see you in the morning. Bye.
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9: It's 9 degrees in Canberra, but feels like 2. A shower or 2 today and a top of 10 degrees. From the Capital Radio Newsroom, good afternoon. I'm Tia Priest-Willamott. The Canberra Liberals are calling on the Education Minister to commit to a clear plan to strengthen language education and expand access to ATAR language courses. It comes following the release of a report into access to Year 11 and 12 ATAR language courses and education. Shadow Minister for Education Elizabeth Lee says the findings are nothing new.
14: The Minister was put on notice many, many years ago, including when the Canberra Liberals released a six-point comprehensive plan to establish a world-class language education system in the ACT. And that was back in 2019. Once again, this minister has shown that she has failed and refused to listen to parents, students, teachers and experts, and now it's the students who are paying the price for it.
9: The federal opposition is demanding a senior Labor minister is censured after calling Sir Robert Menzies a Nazi appeaser. Pat Conroy is refusing to apologise after making the remark during a speech about defence and security issues. He says history shows Sir Robert was sympathetic to the Nazi cause over his 18 years as Prime Minister. Liberal MP Tian says Mr Conroy is out of line.
15: They're happy to denigrate a Prime Minister who has bipartisan respect in the most heinous way. And that played out at question time just shows you how political, and it's nothing but political, this Labor government is.
9: An inquiry has been called into Australia's gambling laws, which would limit the number of betting ads played on TV and radio. The rules would prevent wagering companies from sponsorship at sporting grounds and on player uniforms. Viewers would also have the ability to opt out of gambling ads shown on digital platforms like streaming services. The opposition argues the laws don't go far enough, but Prime Minister Anthony Albanese has told the ABC they do.
16: Different regulations for different times. There is a carve out that anyone can choose from their devices. So, for example, if they're streaming something online, people can exclude themselves from any gambling advertising, full stop.
9: The National Parks and Wildlife Service says the shooting of two wild horses in the Kosciuszko National Park were not part of any authorised control program. Carcasses of two Brumbies, including a Palomino stallion, which has attracted a following online, were found by the Snowy Mountains Highway outside the designated culling zone. Their deaths have been referred to police. Also making news today, due to the wet weather, all ACT government turf sports grounds are closed today and across the weekend. Grounds will be reassessed to determine if they can reopen on Monday. And Canberrans are being urged to stay vigilant about RSV and speak with their GP about vaccination as cases rise through winter. ACT Health's latest weekly respiratory surveillance report recorded 97 RSV cases in the ACT last week, bringing the 2026 total to 712. Dr. Betty G, Australian Medical Association ACT President, says RSV can lead to various respiratory symptoms.
17: Sometimes they can be common cold symptoms that we notice in flu season, but sometimes it can lead to pneumonia, respiratory failure or bronchiolitis in babies and can lead to ICU admissions in severe cases.
9: In the news ahead, Gungahlin's new community centre is hosting an open day tomorrow, and a group of British runners believe they've broken a world record for completing a half marathon dressed in an 18-metre long caterpillar costume. Plus the latest finance and sport here at 2CC.
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9: Gungahlin's new community centre is hosting an open day tomorrow. Brad McIntosh reports.
20: Canberrans are being invited to have a look at the new centre before its official opening on July 6. On the day, the community can expect a tour of the centre, see the spaces in action through demonstrations and interactive activities, get the chance to meet local artists and community groups, and enjoy live performances. The centre will be home to a range of hireable spaces, creative studios, and a multi-purpose hall to host community activities. It comes as an election commitment from Labor, with the site nearby the Gungahlin Shopping Centre. The open day runs from 10 a.m. to 1 p.m. Brad McIntosh, Capital Radio News.
9: Spider venom could one day be used in the fight against varroa mites. Researchers at Sunshine Coast University have identified toxins in two spider venoms which target the mites. Associate Professor Volker Hersig says the mite poses a huge risk to Australian honeybees. And a group of British runners believe they've broken a world record for completing a half marathon dressed in an 18-metre long caterpillar costume. The 10 members completed the UK race in 2 hours, 8 minutes and 51 seconds and are now awaiting official recognition from Guinness World Records. The caterpillar costume was built from sections of children's play tunnels, each zip-tied to the individual runners' vests.
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9: Checking petrol prices. Unleaded is $1.74 at the Ampol in Gungahlin. It's $1.67 at the 7-Eleven in Fishwick. And it's $1.73 at the Ampol in Caldwell.
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9: The ASX 200 is up 96 points at 8,820. Gold is selling at $4,181 an ounce, and one Australian dollar is buying 69.30 US cents.
21: Sports update.
9: A short time ago at the World Cup, Cristiano Ronaldo helped Portugal to a place in the round of 16, the 41-year-old converting from the penalty spot to equalise against Croatia before Gonzalo Ramos headed in the 94th minute, as heard on SBS.
22: Goes for the early ball, and the header is in! The super sub does it again!
9: Final score 2-1. Meanwhile, Socceroos coach Tony Popovich has declared his team ready for tomorrow's do-or-die match with Egypt at the World Cup. Popovich says they've been capitalising on their strong form in the group stages. In the middle of free agency moves, the WNBL has come through and delivered with their upcoming 2026-27 fixture. October 17th will see the UC Capitals season open as they look to take down the refreshed Bendigo Spirit at home, facing up against former Capitals star Jade Melbourne. After the home opener, the Caps will take to the road for a month before coming back in November. Caps fans can expect a consistent presence from the team as they enjoy an extended stint at home between rounds 5 and 9, playing 6 games in the span of a month. And the wait is over as the Raiders kick off their 2026 NRLW campaign against the Dragons tomorrow afternoon. The game will also mark co-captain Samima Taufa's 50th match. And that's the latest news update from the Capital Radio Newsroom.
13: 2CC weather. Alexander Watson Insulation. Canberra's cold. Your house doesn't have to be.
9: Showers today and 10 degrees, 13 the top tomorrow and a mostly sunny day. An early frost on Sunday, then a partly cloudy day and 12 degrees, then 12 again and a cloudy day forecast for your Monday. Right now it's 10 degrees in Casey, it's 10 degrees in Parkes and it's 10 degrees in Isaacs.
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25: Happy Friday. I hope it's a joyous day for you and everything is well and happy. And we'll be back again, of course, to do it all next week. But we're looking forward to what we have in store today. There is plenty going on, and I'll bring you up to date with some of those things, and I'll tell you what's coming up in terms of guests in the studio and elsewhere. Lots happening. Getting feedback already on some of the topics we're getting to, thanks to our conversation with Luke just before midday. Richard Barwick will be in this hour. He's the CEO of the Camper Van and Motorhome Club of Australia. And there have been a couple of RV and caravan builders going to the wall, particularly in Victoria, in the last couple of weeks. Now, I have no idea whether that's due to less demand for the product or simply problems that those particular businesses ran into pertaining only to them. But it did trigger an interesting conversation around how popular motorhomes and caravans are now, because we know since COVID it's been a big thing. The proliferation of caravans and motorhomes, you only have to get out on the highways during holidays and even with all the grey nomads, they're travelling all year round to see just how popular they are. But is it in decline? I mean, it can't just keep going. So we'll have a chat to Richard about that, and particularly as many people are probably hitting the road for holidays in the next couple of weeks. Now, after 1 o'clock, as we said yesterday, dare I say we flagged this, very special appearance by the Consul General for the US, Jeremy Cornforth, the 250th anniversary of the Declaration of Independence. So yes, 4th of July in our calendar tomorrow, but of course into Sunday for the United States themselves. But we'll have Jeremy in here to talk a little bit about US history. It's a very interesting part of, without sounding too profound, our civilization. They're a relatively young country compared to other larger and wealthy and powerful nations around the world. And it's the parallels and differences between their and our history. There are many significant differences, as you can imagine, off the top of your head, and quite a few cultural ones too. And yet we are very, very closely aligned in many important ways. So Jeremy will sit in the studio here, and tying into that in our food segment after two, we'll have Jay Harris, the owner of John's Diner. So we'll be getting stuck into a bit of American food. I suspect a hot dog will turn up at some stage. I'm just saying. And our catchphrase for the afternoon is, do you want fries with that? Okay. We'll relate that to basically everything we do, including perhaps even universities. Now, Judith Sloan is an economist and contributor to The Australian and wrote a column earlier this week saying, interestingly, what exactly is the role of universities in Australia? Now, one might say, oh, it's obvious. Not necessarily. They have evolved over the years in a lot of different ways. They used to be the hotbed of free thinking. Now, not so much. A lot of cancellation going on. People being very reluctant to say things. On the other hand, it is also the origin of some very, vicious and nasty well, let's just say protests about different things. The rise of anti-Semitism, for example, on campus has been an issue this year. Also, are they doing the job in terms of educating our young people? And to what extent are they preparing them for the world we live in? All these questions need, I think, to be observed both socially and by our governments of the day. Judith Sloan's not so sure that the governments are doing a good job of it. So we'll have to hear about that, and we'd love to hear your thoughts on it as well when it comes around. We'll have our regular guest, Scott Hayward, talking finance. He'll also be the host of Money News as well. Lucy Zellett will drop in. She's hosting Sydney Now for Clinton Maynard this week. And Dr. Vanessa Perotta, a marine biologist at Macquarie University, will talk about whale watching. We had the two southern right whales turn up in Port Botany the other day. And there's been a lot said about that. And you've probably seen the footage on the TV or elsewhere. And that's significant because they are quite in danger. But we have the humpbacks, which is a quite large population. And it seems to me there are more whales more often off the coast every year, which is great. Very interesting. And we'll talk a little bit more about that and what we're allowed to see and how significant it all is further down in the program. Now, Track of the Day will be with us as well, and a whole lot of fun and contributions from you, we hope. Couple of bits of news that are fairly interesting. I'll get onto those right now. Just repeating, if you missed it in the news, or indeed when Luke Grant broke this story, a media release from the New South Wales government, the Minister for Agriculture, New South Wales is responding to a suspected positive case of H5 bird flu. We've talked a little bit about this. There have been some cases bobbing up mainly in the west, as in Western Australia, but not in New South Wales until now, but it isn't confirmed yet. Samples from a giant petrel near Hawke's Nest has tested positive for H5 influenza in preliminary testing. It's now with the Elizabeth MacArthur Agricultural Institute. Samples have been sent to the CSIRO to confirm if it is in fact bird flu. And this would be the first wild migratory seabird in New South Wales to return a positive result, if indeed it is confirmed. At this stage, there have only been confirmed detections in vagrant migratory seabirds that occasionally visit southern Australia. Now, I quote from the Minister for Agriculture in New South Wales, Tara Moriarty, "This latest development is incredibly concerning for both agriculture and for wildlife. The impact of H5 worldwide on wild birds and poultry has been devastating. But New South Wales and the rest of the country have been preparing for this moment for many years. We are working with federal, state and territory governments as we roll out plans that have been developed with all stakeholders, including industry, agriculture and wildlife organisations." We'll be keeping across that story and the reactions to it all through the afternoon. And indeed, Lucy will have more if it comes through on Sydney Now. All right, there's another story that came up today which really did pique my interest, and that is parking fines in New South Wales. Now, you would have heard in our previous two shows with James and Luke that it's big business for the New South Wales government. Now, this was an article, incidentally, by another well-known 2GB broadcaster at various times, James Morrison. They're about to become even more lucrative, apparently. New South Wales already has the highest parking penalties in the country. Many of those are actually going up again this week. The most common parking offence, outstaying an expired parking meter, will now cost drivers, that's you and me, at least $144. By comparison, the same offence attracts $129 in Brisbane and as little as $102 in the CBD in Melbourne. And according to Jason's story, New South Wales even trumps New York City for parking fines, where a ticket can start at the equivalent of $70 there. Now, one thing that made me interested in that particular story is that I know a few people who run service and trades companies. And one thing that keeps cropping up is the confusion around parking in the CBD of Sydney. And I suspect in other built-up areas, maybe Parramatta, let us know, 131 873 0460 873 873. And the great catch-22, if you like, of getting your parking right in the CBD is the complexity of the signs, in that in many cases you have to risk violating the parking sign just to stop and read it. This is a pretty common complaint. And look, you know, there may be visionaries out there who sort of in their dreams, hello Clover, think that the city one day could be completely car-free with people just wandering around, talking, walking, you know, light rail, cruising through. And that might seem harmonious and idealistic, but I think that view really pertains to what we call the old towns and old centres of European cities, where there really is no need for cars and it's all pedestrian traffic. But this is a built-up area. We have skyscrapers full of offices, skyscrapers full of apartments. You really can't practically shut cars out of the CBD while it is what it is. And it serves the purposes it serves. But particularly in this case, for people who have to park there for business purposes, tradies, repairers, deliverers, service people. And you know what I'm talking about if you've ever been in the city. These signs are incredibly complicated. And I'm looking at a picture of one right now that someone put on social media just recently. And when you look at the different compartments of these signs, I don't know how anyone can figure out what they're supposed to do at any given time. You've got a red sign, for example, at the top, basically designating it's a clearway zone, which is tow away, but there are times for that, 4:30 p.m. to 6:30 p.m. Monday to Friday. Now, bear in mind, and just visualise this if you can, when it gives the times on these signs, the PM and the AM are in very fine print underneath. So quite often you're not sure whether it's an AM or a PM for a start, depending on how close you are to the sign. And even if you've got really good vision, it isn't always easy to see exactly what the lettering represents. Then you look underneath that little sign at the top in red. You've got a green sign saying 1 hour parking, meter. It gives you the area. Then it gives you two time zones, 7:30 p.m. to 4:30 p.m. Monday to Friday, and then 7:30 p.m. to 6:30 p.m. Saturday. This is just one example, okay? To the right of that sign, and just underneath the towaway, clearway sign, is just a no-standing sign. And there's arrows too underneath that, right? There's arrow pointing this way, arrow pointing that way. And then you've got two more signs underneath that one. And as you know, they're not very big, which says 2 hour parking, and then it's got 6:30 p.m. to 8:30 p.m. Monday to Saturday. So it's not Monday to Friday, it's Monday to Saturday. And then below that, you've got 1 hour parking, 7:30 a.m. to 6:30 p.m. on a Sunday. This is just one example that I'm giving. Now, you can imagine when you throw in loading zones for people who need to do various things in the city that are very important for our services, as I say, whether it be trades, deliveries, all those things. It is a nightmare. I just wonder if you're a tradie or someone who has to go into the CBD to do your business, how difficult do you find it to negotiate the parking zones? And if you do come across a loading zone, which is maybe your normal stop and it's full, what are your options? What do you do? How do you service your client who may well be waiting, looking at their watch, for you to do your thing? 1-3-1-8-7-3-0-4-6-0-8-7-3-8-7-3. And on top of that, as I said earlier, in case you missed the story, the fines are generally going up around New South Wales as of today. Doesn't get any easier, does it? We'll be back.
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8: 25 past 12, lots of commentary firing up now on parking. And I must say, before I get into those comments, and I will, another thing to throw in, which is not strictly about parking, but someone I know the other day was booked for driving in a bus lane in the city. But how about this? The bus lane was the middle lane. And we all know that buses have to pull into the inside lane to pick people up. That's a no-brainer, I think. But the rule around this bus lane, not to mention the complexity of the timing of that bus lane, that is, it wasn't a permanent bus lane, is that when the bus pulls out of the bus lane to pick people up, you have 100 metres to overtake. You're allowed to drive in that bus lane for 100 metres in order to get around the bus if you're in the inside lane. And then if you're in there for longer than that, you get booked. I mean, really? Could we not come up with a better idea than that? I'm not familiar with the actual location, so I'm not going to throw in my two bobs worth. This is just what I was told by someone who was booked, a tradie. It's astonishing. But let's get back to the parking because there's been so many comments on this. And we've got some comments too on 4th of July in Wales, which I will get to. But Peter says, Minns is known as fines, fares, fees, always after the low-hanging fruit. Look, yes, definitely, Peter, I agree. And many governments are the same, whether it's local, state or federal. It's always the low-hanging fruit. And in many cases, as I've discussed earlier this week, in the form of taxation and small business, generally the middle class, they cop it in the neck because they don't have the wherewithal, as in the money, to find ways around these various things. They're the ones that suck up the revenue. They're the ones that have to battle to stay afloat. They're the ones who are trying to employ people, and on it goes. Anyway, John says, Clovermore has two chauffeur-driven cars on call for herself and her family. Well, John says that's a fact. I'll take your word for it. I have photographed her car parked illegally in a bus stop outside a unit in Zero. Okay. Well, we'll be careful about that, John. I can't confirm that. I'll take it on board and we'll see what we can do about it. But you'll appreciate we have to be a little bit careful about saying people are doing things. And I don't, you know, I'll have to take your word for it. But on air, we need to be a little bit careful. T says, you need a degree to decipher these parking signs. Thank you, T, and thank you for your kind words on the show as well. Now, there's no doubt that's a university comment, Carolyn. I'll get to that in just a tick. Councils are a completely unnecessary level of government, says Paul. They waste our money, meddle in areas they don't belong in, and other than collect charges, they're hopeless. You haven't even raised the ear-bleeding complexity of trying to pay for your parking, says Greg. Life was easier for a simpleton like me who used to keep coins in their pocket. That's a very good point too. And what about when the meters don't work? What do? Do you not park? Or do you park and take your chances when it comes to either being booked and then having to say, well, look, the meter didn't work. Do you have to prove it? All those things. Reparking, says David, if suddenly you have an extensive bike lane outside your house where previously there was parking, how do people access your property, especially if it's a row of terrace houses? And what about ambos, fireys, deliveries? Well, ambos and fireys obviously would be exempted, but deliveries is a very good point. Now, a lot of delivery vans are not labelled. They're basically, in some cases, they're just cars. A lot of couriers now use cars for certain deliveries. There are vans with zero signage that do all sorts of things throughout the course of the day. I just don't know how you navigate all this stuff. I understand we need to rotate parking. We can't have people, you know, sitting in a spot all day and making it hard for other people to get there and do their thing. But I don't know. So glad you're talking about parking, says Lynn. For years, there have been no parking at Central Railway Station. I have an 85-year-old brother that catches the train from Tamworth to see us, and I don't want him to walk to me at the kiss and drop. There you go. My pathology courier friends, says William, in the CBD, get fined for the minutes they take to collect life-saving and life-concerning blood and other specimens from the collection centres. Some ring the collection centre when they're a block away to rush out and give it to them while they quickly stop. Well, there you go. You're talking here not just about, you know, small business, pathology couriers. Although I guess they are a small business too, but they're serving a very, very important job. One demerit for bus lane, it's got nothing to do with safety, says Peter. There are a few Peters texting in, by the way, so it might not always be the same person, in case you're wondering. Jason says, those complaining about parking should stay away from Byron Bay. Paid parking everywhere there, it's ridiculous. And as someone said to James Willis earlier today, and has said to us too, a lot of free parking on the Gold Coast. Now, that's about as touristy as it comes, isn't it? They've managed to get by. I gave up working in the CBD a few years ago, says Chris. Too hard. Added issue is my van is about 2.3 metres high, so it won't fit in many parking stations. Still need to do many trips from the van to clients' units with tools, tracks, curtains and blinds. Can't park too far from the job or unit. There you go. So Chris works, obviously, for curtains and blinds, and a lot of trouble just doing his job. Not sure parking is easier than when you're using coins, says Matt, because who uses coins these days? Jumping into a shop to collect change doesn't work anymore. Apps or tap and go is definitely the future. Elizabeth says, take a photo of the meter that isn't working and you park there. Well, there you go. That's common sense, I suppose. But it's probably better not to have to do it after the fact, though, isn't it, Elizabeth? I mean, you would hope that, you know, the people who read the meters and the parking officers would understand that it's not working and not bother finding people in that case. But who knows? Just stay out of my lane, especially if you're in a twin cab, says Dave, the bus driver. Thank you, Dave, for that contribution. And the bus lane I'm talking about, according to Trevor, is on York Street outside Wynyard. Okay. Thanks, Trev. I'll take your word for it. We've got a lot of commentary too on Wales, and as a bit of a preliminary to our conversation after one with the Consul General of the US, we've got some thoughts on the upcoming 4th of July celebrations as well.

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8: 25 to 1. Now, that 100-metre rule, as James reminds us, does apply to all bus lanes. In other words, you have 100 metres in the bus lane to turn left at a light and 100 metres after the turn to get back into the centre lane and away from the buses. But the one I'm talking about is where the bus lane is the centre lane, which does become problematic, as you can imagine. Look, not a common thing, but in this particular case, just another example of how the CBD can be a cluster of retrospective management. I mean, what do you do? And at what cost? For example, all the bike lanes that have been shoehorned into the inner city area. I saw a young lady walking across the road today, almost collected by someone riding on those bicycle lanes, which have been sort of sandwiched in between the footpath and the main road in an area here around the 2GB studios at Piermont. That was a close call. You can't hear the bikes, but then you could argue you can't hear a lot of the electric cars either. It's getting harder and harder. Anyway, James also points out, and I think this is handy too, thank you, James, that as a motorcycle rider, he can legally use the bike lane or bus lane, but has an added danger of people turning left from the centre lane and almost hitting him as they have no idea of the rules. Thanks, James. That's a good point to bring up too with anyone who sort of has that in mind. Beware of motorcycle riders in that bus lane. They are allowed to be there. Now, lots of calls coming in, and also I've got other information to give you as well, but Brian's on the line with some information on, some traffic. Hello, Brian.
9: G'day, Bill. Just thought I'd ring in, mate. There's a motorbike rider. He's come off his bike. Doesn't look real good.
8: Oh.
9: It's on the Brighton. It's at Brighton Le Sands. It's on the Grand Parade, probably about heading south. It's about 200 metres prior to the lights at Bay Street. So just take some precaution there. There's all petrol on the road, so just sort of ring up, mate.
8: Oh, good on you. Thanks, Brian, and we'll

0: keep an eye on that in our traffic reports with Dennis throughout the afternoon as well. In fact, I think it's Ash Turner today, is it? Yeah, Ash Turner's doing it today. Thank you very much, mate. Just short of Bay Street there, a motorcycle rider's down. I hope they're okay. Now, Lou's on the line with, I think, a very broad perspective on the parking problem. Hello, mate. Hello,
1: hey,
0: Lou.
1: Hey, how are you?
0: Well, thanks.
1: Yep, hello. Yeah. Hey, listen, I just think it's so obvious. And everyone's been saying it. There's an overpopulation in certain areas. Now, Australians don't have a problem bringing people into the country, but you can't stuff everyone into one area without having problems.
0: Touché. Yep. It's so a very good point, mate.
1: It's not funny. Bring people over and do it like we did in the beginning when we first settled and go, if you want to come here, then go and settle and broaden Australia. You can't have everyone using the same toilet. Otherwise, the toilet's going to get blocked.
0: Yeah, that's a good, nice analogy there, mate. Good metaphor. Thank you for your call. And look, we do, and I think Michael talks about this as well, but I quite often, having grown up in the country, the far south coast, in a small town, I do find it astonishing how we keep trying to jam people into the cities. We sort of know why, because the economic dictates, and the economists pile onto this too, not all of them, to be fair, but quite a few economists are apologetic for the big companies who want to pack us all in like sardines into one place so we can be a ready-made, easy-to-access workforce. But then society is changing dramatically in that regard as well. Is that really a thing anymore? Because we've got work from home, we've got remote communication. Theoretically, you could have, and we do, government departments in regional areas that can service people in the major cities from a distance, but it's all about communicating remotely. The paperwork, or is there any such thing as paperwork these days? You know what I mean. Can all be done remotely. So what Lou's saying is absolutely correct. There's this archaic view that we all need to be in one place, and we kind of like each other, but not that much. Anyway, speaking of gathering, just a quick amendment to what we read out yesterday regarding celebrating 4th of July around Australia. Now, I did make note that we hadn't heard really from the New South Wales government on where they were celebrating 4th of July. There was no official notice of any place. Well, they've now got back to us and added Tumbalon Park Sound Shell, the facade of the International Convention Centre at Darling Harbour, and Sydney Fish Market. Talk about the CBD and people going in there. There's three inner city locations. Tumbalong Park Sound Shell, the facade of the International Convention Centre at Darling Harbour, and Sydney Fish Market will be lit up and gathering points for people celebrating 4th of July with the United States. And we'll be talking, of course, to the Consul General after 1 o'clock. Lots of commentary coming in on a whole range of things. I'll quickly touch on that in just a second. Quite a few people debating about, look, you know, tap and go now has replaced coins when it comes to meters. And there are phone numbers on the meters too. If they're faulty, you can call those and cover yourself. So all that stuff. Thank you for all that feedback. That's quite right. We've had cars in Randwick Council for over 100 years, says this text, and no beach meters, despite a massive 11.67% permanent IPART rate hike and a 5% increase this year. Council still tried to slug us with beach meters. If they can't balance the budget with our skyrocketing rates, they are failing. This one from Andy, bike lanes are bad enough, but what's worse is when the cyclists don't bloody use them. The new one at Oxford Street, only 50% bother with it. Funny you should say that, Andy, but that incident I was referring to today where a young lady almost collided with a bicycle as she was crossing a bike lane, there was another bike nearby that was actually on the footpath, just to further your point. Okay, this one from Goodwin, a little bit off-piste. How's Lucy Zelich going after the Croatian game? Well, she'll tell us herself when she pops in later, Goodwin, but I can tell you, hasn't been easy. Hasn't been easy. On that subject, we'll be talking to Joel soon about what's happening in the World Cup. There is a match on at the moment, and we've had some drama today. Some drama, it must be said. If you don't mind, I'll get back to some of the other commentary pertaining to Wales and the 4th of July celebrations. So please stay with us to have your comment aired. I've also got a different take on an interesting thing that came up at the Midwinter Ball. You might recall, I don't know whether it was in the news, but certainly it's been spoken about, somebody paid a fair amount of money to play tennis with Anthony Albanese. I'll tell you a bit more about that. It's developed today, and I've got a suggestion as well. But in the meantime, we'll take a break. When we come back, we'll have a chat about motorhomes and caravans.
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0: I love this text message from Jim. Bill, keep jamming people into the cities, as many as possible. We don't want you city people coming out of the bush to jam it up. Jim, I love that. It's a sentiment I shared for a long, long time. But it's funny, I do not call myself a city person, even though I've lived in the city for now about 40 years. Isn't that funny? I'm probably incorrect in thinking that way and maybe perhaps in some way offending people who live in cities and grew up in them, but I don't know. But Jim, I consider myself to be a country boy. Maybe that's just a self-reflection thing. I don't know. But yes, I get what you're saying. And look, while I do like to see the population spread out, we don't want to see them jammed anywhere. I think there's a happy medium, but I love that comment. Now, disappointing this week to read that a major Victorian manufacturer of caravans and motorhomes, along with a couple of associated companies, has gone into voluntary administration. And according to the Daily Telegraph, the Victorian caravan industry generally has had a wave of recent insolvencies. And this would have had a ripple effect, of course, on customers, past and present. But what made me curious was the environment that has led to this. Now, the post-COVID boom in motorhomes and caravans has been extraordinary. We've always had the so-called grey nomads, but restrictions on travel encouraged a lot more Aussies to hit the road long-term, and they liked what they saw. I know a few people who took to the road for a year or two with young families, homeschooled them. Motorhome schooled them, you might say. Many other families bought or rented caravans and motorhomes for school holidays because it was cheaper than heading overseas, and they got to like it. Now we're hearing the higher costs of living, from fuel to food, is putting the brakes on. With the school holidays starting for many of us, we thought we'd have a chat with Richard Barwick, the CEO of Campervan and Motorhome Club of Australia. Richard, thanks for joining us.
11: My pleasure, Bill.
0: I have no idea if the failure of these particular manufacturers is due to a shrinking market, but have we seen the demand for caravans and motorhomes slow down a bit in the last couple of years?
11: Yes, I would imagine the manufacturing side has. There is a plethora of vehicles in the yards at the moment as people are now looking at newer, innovative vehicles. So, you know, they're updating. Just to give you a quick stat, Bill, is that there's 940,000 registered recreational vehicles in Australia. So that works out to be at 1.6, 1.7 million consumers that are in this industry. And that's up from around 920,000 this time last year.
0: So suffice to say, it's still very popular, but everything reaches saturation point, I guess, doesn't it? And the market kind of speaks for itself. But let's start with the long-term travellers, though. Richard, I'm keen to know how they're doing out there. We hear a few bits and pieces. People effectively living on the road, and in many cases off-road. I mean, we've got the Caravan and Camping Show that talks a lot about that every week on this very network. But what are you hearing about their cost of living, mate?
11: Yeah, well, they're looking at alternatives. They're looking at low-cost camping options. I'm here in Townsville at the moment at one of our events where we'll finish up with about 225 vehicles over 4 days at a place called Ross Dam on the outskirts of Townsville. And they're up here, and majority of these have travelled up from, you know, New South Wales, Victoria, South Australia, and around the countryside looking for the warmer climates. And that's what tends to happen at this time of the year. But I think that people are looking for better and more realistic forms of accommodation, or whether they're staying on the banks of a river or they're actually having to go to a commercial caravan park. And we need to know that there is areas for all the markets to fit into the commercial sector as well.
0: Yeah, well, that's the thing. You know, caravan parks and other similar facilities have their own supply costs, don't they, particularly with power and things, and they're all passed on.
11: They are, and they're getting increasing as, you know, the cost of living is just adding to that. However, we're finding through a program we started a number of years ago called RV Friendly Towns, you're going to get a lot of areas like country pubs, regional areas, will provide a low-cost rest area up to, you know, we've got 18 parks ourselves where we charge our members $7 a night to stay there. So it's realistic. There's not power and there's not amenities. You have to be self-contained. And that's where the manufacturing arm is really getting driven towards that self-contained market.
0: Good point. And so that's kind of the direction. And look, with a lot of people setting off on holidays as we speak, are caravans and motorhomes still popular for short-term travel? You know, the ones that are kept in various facilities or sometimes, which can be problematic, outside a suburban home, but still, they're used every time the holidays are on.
11: They are getting popular. And I think that our busy lifestyles are affecting us as well. Young families want to get into the market, but they're compelled to do the Saturday sports and the Sunday sports as well. So that restriction to going away for short-term breaks, but they will plan at least a holiday of a couple of weeks, maybe to 3 weeks, where a lot will go and spend time in a designated spot, and especially a popular spot, and away from their home life where they spend nearly every day of their lives.
0: Now, you've already raised some very good points about towns and various areas that encourage mobile homes with some lower rates, because obviously they're bringing business to the town. But what are some of the other ways, mate, that people who are thinking of caravanning and indeed motorhoming over the next couple of weeks, how can they save a few bob?
11: Well, there are a number of these low-cost campgrounds in particular. A lot with the cost of fuel going up, a few months ago with the disruption of the war and the supply into Australia, what it made people do is think, how can I go away for the same length of period to a destination where I can spend that same length of time, but it's not going to cost me as much. So they're thinking more strategically. They're using these apps that are out. We've got our own travel app called Traveller. And those are such a vital piece of information that they can get, and they can plan and plot their trips. So, but a lot of people during COVID, especially in New South Wales, did a country tour. And spending money in country towns, especially through drought or through various areas might be affected with floods or fires afterwards, is very important to put money back into those economies.
0: Mm. It's a beautiful country with beautiful people, and it's a great way to see it and experience it. Richard Barwick, thank you very much for your time, mate. Have a great time up near Townsville there.
11: Yeah, look forward to it. Thanks, Bill.
0: Good on you, mate. A wonderful part of the world. And that is the appeal, isn't it? The migration of the motorhomes and caravans to the warmer parts of Australia at this time of year. I think it's great. And look, I must say, having spent a fair bit of time on the open road, by and large, the people who drive these things do a pretty good job. They behave themselves pretty well. They're very courteous drivers. They know what they're doing. I know there are always exceptions. You might have had some bad experiences, but I reckon they do try very hard to do the right thing, because they're not easy things to get around the place in certain areas. Lots of feedback coming in. I'll get quickly back to the text line. I've got a charming little story about... in fact, we've got the Consul General coming in after 1 o'clock, so I might just quickly mention this now because we may not get around to it. Yesterday, we promised a couple of things we didn't get to. So a mortgage broker has paid $16,500 to play tennis with the Prime Minister. Now, this is from the Midwinter Ball. It was a charity auction. Now, the development of that story is that today it was suggested, and the person who was the successful bidder, Joseph Dayoud, has thought, not a bad idea, that Dave Hughes play tennis with him against Albo and whoever. So Simple Finance founder Joseph Dayoud in the Daily Telegraph today said, yeah, wouldn't mind the idea of sharing the court with Dave Hughes, who a lot of people have nominated as a potential doubles partner, to fulfil this prize of playing tennis with Anthony Albanese. Now, I would suggest, I don't want to, you know, have tickets on myself, but if Joseph needs a partner and he can't make it, I could be a sub. I wouldn't mind playing with him. But here's a fact. My son, who was a pretty handy player on the junior tennis circuit in his day, did play against Anthony Albanese in an inter-club match, I think it was last year. Now, to be fair, my son's been making a little bit of a comeback in tennis because he sat out for quite a while. He's in his 30s now. And so he was undergraded, it must be said, at the time. But he aced Albo at least 7 times. After which, and I know there aren't a lot of Albo fans who text into this station, but I must say, a little bit of credit here for his sense of humour, Albo called for security to have my son taken off the courts with a big smile on his face. After being aced for the 7th or whatever time, my son found it very amusing, enjoyed every minute of it, by the way, the acing, that is, and I think a fairly easy victory. But there you go. Here's another option for Joseph. Maybe my son can be his partner, and I think he'd be pretty assured of a good result. Anyway, just a funny little story there about an exchange, and already the texts are coming in. hating on the Prime Minister. That's okay. But there you go. At least he has a little bit of a sense of humour. Or he did back then. Maybe not so much now.
13: 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Today on Canberra Live, ACT Greens outline plan to tackle gambling advertising. Shadow Education Minister says government not supporting language education. And bigger screen promised for live site for Socceroos match. 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
0: Yes, some people on the text line with some rather interesting ambitions getting on the tennis court with the Prime Minister. Oh, dear. Suffice to say, he's not popular. We've had a lot of feedback on what's coming up too, which I'll get to in just a moment. But here's a lovely message from Jack. Just came back from North Queensland. Caravan parks and general accommodation nowhere near as busy as is usually this time of year. They tell me there are two factors, the actual cost of living and the cost of fuel. Thank you, Jack. I suspect that's a logical thing to conclude. Now, coming up, we'll pass on the feedback because we have the US Consul General with us in the studio, Jeremy Cornforth, to talk about some American history and celebrating the 4th of July.
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24: It's 8 degrees in Canberra, a shower or two today, and a top of 10. From the Capital Radio Newsroom, good afternoon, I'm Brad McIntosh. The Prime Minister says he's not against Australians having a punt amid calls to strengthen Labor's gambling laws. Michael Packey reports.
25: The opposition has teamed up with the Greens to force an inquiry into the government's push to limit gambling ads on TV, radio, at sporting grounds and on player uniforms. There are concerns the proposed laws don't go far enough, especially to address the stream of ads online. Liberal MP Simon Kennedy believes viewers should be able to opt in and decide for themselves if they want to see a betting ad on a digital service, rather than having the commercial served up and then having to opt out.
26: The social media giants, they can actually target problem gamblers.
25: Anthony Albanese has told the ABC the government has struck the right balance.
27: I'm not against someone having a punt on a Saturday. What I'm against is problem gambling.
25: Labor is hoping the laws are passed by the end of the year.
24: The ACT branch of the Australian Medical Association is urging Canberrans to talk to their GP about RSV vaccination as cases remain stubbornly high. President Dr. Betty G says the latest data shows the older age population are being impacted more this year than last.
1: Despite of the overall decline in the RSV cases, we can still see the RSV is affecting our aged population. That's for population age 65 and older. The level of infection is still similar to last year. We've reported 117 cases today so far in 2026.
24: Under the National Immunisation Program, RSV vaccination is free for eligible pregnant people, adult age 75 and over, and Aboriginal and Torres Strait Islander people age 60 and over. A 29-year-old man is due for court after being extradited from Sydney to face sexual assault and family violence charges. Tia Priest-Willamott reports.
3: It's alleged that during October and November last year, the 29-year-old man sexually assaulted his partner on two occasions and destroyed property belonging to her. The incidents were reported to police and following investigations, officers arrested the man yesterday in Sydney. He was extradited to the ACT and has been charged. If you're in this situation, when it is safe to do so, please contact police on 131 444 or 000 in an emergency or contact a support service. Tia Priest-Willamott, Capital Radio News.
24: And a suspected case of H5N1 bird flu has been detected in New South Wales for the first time. Preliminary testing of a giant petrel has returned a positive result for the highly contagious strain. The bird was found on the New South Wales mid-north coast. Further testing will be carried out to confirm if it is H5.
4: Sports update.
24: Portugal is through to the World Cup round of 16 after a dramatic 2-1 victory over Croatia. A late header by Gonzalo Ramos edged Portugal ahead in stoppage time, but a late Croatian equaliser in the dying seconds levelled the score to 2-2 before it was deemed an offside shot by the VAR.
5: Number 20 touched the ball and headed it to...
24: That call on SBS. The victory sends Portugal to a knockout clash with Spain next week. And Bulldog star Matt Burton has been rushed into Blues camp as a cover for injured utility Ethan Strange. And that's the latest from the Capital Radio newsroom.
6: 2CC weather. Alexander Watson insulation. Canberra's cold. Your house doesn't have to be.
24: A shower or two today with a cool top of 10. Tomorrow, mostly sunny, going for a top of 13. On Sunday, early frost and partly cloudy, a top of 12. And Monday, it's cloudy, staying at 12 degrees. Right now, it's 8 in Crace, it's 8 in Cook, and it's 7 degrees in Chifley.
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7: Thank you. So much interesting feedback today on a variety of topics. Keep it going. 131 873 0460 873 873. Later in this hour, we'll talk to Judith Sloan, who wrote a very interesting article today yesterday in The Australian about what exactly is the role of the university in Australia these days. I think it's worthy of discussion. They have evolved in recent years, and we'd like your thoughts on that too when it comes up. But in the meantime, tomorrow, our time, but a little later, their time, a massive milestone in world history. It's not just Independence Day, 4th of July in the US. It's 250 years since 13 American colonies formally adopted the Declaration of Independence. A seminal moment in world history for a whole lot of reasons. When you sort of step back and look at it, if you're anywhere or any time into history, it's quite amazing for such a young country how far they've come. When you look at the other global powers today, the depth of their history as nations in various forms, certainly governmental changes, social changes, but the United States in a relatively short time, what a history it's been. Republics have risen and failed before, going back to Rome. But these colonists were determined to make a success of it. And I'll just read a bit of Thomas Jefferson here to put you in the mood from the famous Declaration. We hold these truths to be self-evident, that all men are created equal, that they are endowed by their Creator with certain unalienable rights, that among these are life, liberty, and the pursuit of happiness. That, to secure these rights, governments are instituted among men, deriving their just powers from the consent of the governed. A lot of people have learnt from that since. In many ways, it's not just the birthday of the USA we're celebrating, but the power of the idea of democratic rule by the people. To help celebrate this, the US Consul General Jeremy Cornforth is in the studio. Are you all fired up now by that, Jeremy? Eh? The spirit is all there? Thanks for joining us.
9: It's amazing. I was born in 1975, 1 year before the bicentennial, and so that was forged in my memory, and it's just wonderful to be here in Australia as a representative of the American people on the 250.
7: There's a lot of places we can go, and we'll try in the next half hour. Jeremy's been kind enough to stay with us over the next break for this half hour. But let's just put this in perspective. I know you're a bit of a historian yourself. Back to the east coast of the US in 1776 and the events leading up to the Declaration of Independence.
9: Well, you don't overplay me as a historian. I was a history major in college. But I think, you know, the amazing thing about the story is it was actually a continuation of what had been going on in English society. The reason that they were so upset originally was that they did not have a voice in what was going on. And so, you know, the colonies were quite far away from England. They had developed in their own ways. They didn't see themselves initially as a single nation, but rather as a collection of states and communities. And so they started from that point of wanting to have a voice in this particular case, taxation was the most important one for them.
7: It all comes down to money eventually.
9: It does. In fact, I have a house in Washington, D.C., and when I had a car there on the license plate, it says, no taxation without representation. So it's still a big part of our culture. But then it became this focus on the rights of the person, the rights that each person has and the role that they play in their society. And I think that's the part of the American idea that has really gotten traction going forward.
7: It's interesting. We talk about the founding fathers. I quoted Thomas Jefferson. They obviously got it pretty right. They nailed it pretty well. I mean, other societies and civilizations have evolved in sort of nefarious ways and then eventually got there, if you know what I'm saying. But in this case, but I suppose having a fair amount of history to draw on too, Jeremy, would be a big part of how they came up with this declaration.
9: Yeah, well, like I said, they were coming out of a very rich British tradition, and then they were extremely focused on the experience of Roman Greece. But I think they did have some misfires at first, to be honest. We didn't actually have a constitution for another decade almost, and a big part of that was they learned some lessons across the way. They had big ideas that were driving them, but this was a new form of government. These were new ideas. And so they did that. And then we had, of course, the Bill of Rights, which was an additional amendment. And then we've continued amending our system since then. So, you know, it's really a project in constant motion.
7: The Revolutionary War? Something we never quite got to here in Australia. But, in fact, there are some very distinctive conflicts that, of course, dot US history. Mm. And look, you know, you can argue about the benefits and the horrible things that emanated from those that we don't share in our history. However, in starting with that, the whole notion of the conflict itself, again, we hate war, but they do evolve into sometimes very important things.
9: Yeah, they do. I mean, obviously, you know, conflict it has enormous human cost. But in this case, you know, that was the point where, like a teenager growing up seeking, you know, to establish their own independent role, you know, it was a colony. It wasn't actually the most important colony for Britain at that time. But, you know, clearly the king was quite keen on keeping it. And all of those states, all of those individuals who were still trying to figure out who they were, they were pushing ahead. And it was not a universal instinct among colonists at the time. There was a very significant division inside American society about whether to secede or not. And a fair part of Canada was settled by people who didn't want to secede and continued up north.
7: And around that time, in terms of colonists, you had the French influence as well.
9: Yep.
7: Then subsequent to the independence, there was Spain.
9: Mm-hmm.
7: That was a point of conflict. So we obviously the Revolutionary War was significant, but there was a lot of other historical significant events that related to not only the formation of the United States, but the expansion of the United States.
9: Absolutely. And if you had the British High Commissioner here, she would probably say that from the British perspective, the U.S. was not the main problem at that point. And it all started with the French and Indian Wars. That's why the king wanted taxes to pay for the cost of those wars and was part of that larger global conflict, especially between Britain and France at the time, which then continued. And of course, the French came in on the American side. Lafayette is the most prominent figure in that and played a really crucial role in helping this disparate group of states, colonies at the time, come together and get the resources that they needed to secede.
7: And then, of course, not long after, in historical terms, the French followed suit. I don't know if they did as good a job with their revolution as you did, but anyway, that could be debated. We won't draw you on that, but still, it's interesting. Again, the influence of the United States as it was then.
9: Well, I mean, to that point, I think, you know, both the American Revolution and the French Revolution were sort of the beginning of that modern liberal, small L liberal way of thinking, and people trying to figure out what does it mean for society to be centered on the rights of the individual as opposed to the rights of a king, for example. And the U.S. and France took different paths on that. You know, the U.S. and Australia are incredible mates, but we've also taken different paths on that as well. And so, you know, the U.S. was the earliest experiment with that, but then the French, of course, took their own path and have continued to do so.
7: Now, we talked a lot, and this resonated yesterday, about the shared history between Australia and the United States. So, given all that, the birth of this incredible nation, the United States of America, after the break, Jeremy will stay with us. And I think we might get that break away now, because when we come back, we'll talk about the shared history between our two nations. There's been some very emotional feedback we got yesterday, and we welcome it too, 131873 or 0460 873 873 on the text line, because a lot of us have relatives who've had very close associations, unfortunately through war, but that's just the way it is, with the United States. We'll be right back.
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7: 19 past one, and we're very grateful to have the US Consul General Jeremy Cornforth with us in the studio. Thank you again, mate. And we might start the next conversation. We're now going to link. We've talked a bit about the birth of the United States, the Declaration of Independence, which we're celebrating this weekend, 250 years. And on that point, the connection between the two countries. So this text, which doesn't have a name, says major significance to Australia in the sense that before 1776, the British transported many of its prisoners to the American colonies. However, after the American independence, of course, the US refused to accept British convicts. That's pretty obvious. But they were forced to find an alternative, including here. And leading up to, of course, the First Fleet in 1788. And I guess that's one way of connecting us. But from there, there are many other similarities and some very outstanding ones.
9: Yeah, that's a part of the story I hadn't really thought of, but now that you mention it, I do think that a fair number of convicts went to Maryland and Virginia, usually in an indentured capacity. And the U.S. is, there's quite a fascinating book called The American Nations, arguing that America remains multiple cultures in one place, and this is a good example of that. But I think, you know, the U.S. Australian story does start not that long after that. Americans came to Australia very early. And in fact, our office was established in 1839. We've been here a long time.
7: Really? That's interesting. And a lot of people sort of overlooked that, I suppose. And what sort of capacity was it?
9: Well, actually, it was someone who was an American here and self-nominated himself to be the Consul General. It took 3 years for him to be appointed, but he finally got it. And I think he had left in the meantime, and he came back in 1839. And then we've been here ever since. So this is the first diplomatic institution that was established in Australia.
7: That's a good gig, Jeremy. I wonder if there's somewhere left in the world that I could go that's really nice. I could say, I'm the Consul General for Australia. Just let me know. Give me a house or something. But it has been an interesting history. I suppose a lot of us look upon the relationship mainly in the 20th century. Mm-hmm. I suppose that's fair. Was there a great deal of cross-pollination and coordination prior to that? Because our nationhood's much younger than yours too.
9: Well, I think it was tied up with Australian nationhood being relatively new at that point. But there had always been a strong maritime connection. Of course, American sailors were the first to come here. But I think, really, if we talk about the modern American-Australian connection, it started, of course, in World War I when America joined the war and fought side by side with Australians and under Australian command. And then World War II. Being the one that there are still people, very few sadly these days, but who remember that and even participated in it and have a very strong connection to that mateship.
7: Yeah, quite a few people yesterday referred to that relationship because it's more recent, obviously, for them. They've had parents. My dad was in the army at that time. I made reference to it yesterday. If you weren't listening, he didn't actually see action during the war, but he was a small arms instructor. He hung out with the American troops out here, got into a few fights with them, but to the day he died, loved the United States, loved and appreciated the Americans and what they did for us during World War II. And I wonder sometimes how well the Americans know that we feel that way. I mean, I don't know. It's difficult to sort of quantify, I guess.
9: Yeah. Well, I think any American who has a connection to Australia knows about it. And actually, this year is very notable. It's not just our semi-quincentennial. It's a tough word. it's also the 75th anniversary of the ANZUS Treaty.
7: Right.
9: And so that, of course, is the foundation of the alliance. And for me, being here in Australia, it's incredibly moving to go to commemorations of the Battle of the Coral Sea, Anzac Day, of course, and many other events where it's actually not usually American citizens who are organizing and planning these events. These are Australians who are keen on keeping the alliance active. For me, the question is, how do we take that foundation of collaboration and mateship that we've had and turn it into continued success and friendship going forward? So that's mainly what my office is focused on right now. How do we do that?
7: I suppose we don't want to get political about it because you can go down a whole lot of rabbit holes there. But in terms of just culture and economy, for example, I suppose America's interest in the Pacific region has probably waxed and waned for various reasons over the years. And I think at the moment it's probably pretty strong. Is it fair to say?
9: Yeah, definitely. We've actually set up 4 new embassies across the Pacific in smaller places where we had not had that focus. But I think the focus is coming back to the Pacific. And Australia has been an incredible friend on that. Australian focus on the Pacific Islands and the strategic importance of them is enormous. And the investment, both in terms of attention and money that the Australian government is focused on that, has been huge. And it's really part of the legacy that started in World War II.
7: And look, we talk about economic interests and political aspirations, but let's, as we have about 5 minutes left, talk about the cultural relationship. As we've both pointed out, there are very different aspects of our governance and a lot of different cultural aspects as well, perhaps even flowing from our origins and foundations and conflicts. But there is this incredible relationship just generally, socially, sport, big time for both nations. Obviously, we love our sport. And we have this interesting relationship in Australia with Britain for one sort of reason. Mm-hmm. We have a great relationship with New Zealand for another completely different reason. Mm-hmm. But the relationship with the United States, again, in all three cases, great mates, a brotherhood for sure. But on the sporting field, we do not like to lose to each other.
9: Well, absolutely not. I was telling you earlier that I went down to Coogee to watch the U.S.-Australia game and was severely outnumbered and had to keep my my official role undercover so that I
7: hang on, a quiet American, sorry, but is that possible?
9: But I think sport is an amazing link, actually. You know, the NRL has been moving into the U.S. market. We've been helping with that with the games in Las Vegas. And NFL, of course, is huge here as well. You know, I think if there's anyone who's more into sport than Americans, it's Australians. And so, yes, we do compete at times, but I think there are also a lot of areas where we have just that shared cultural history and continued interest.
7: Yeah, it's and how do you think that identity is evolving. Off air, you and I were speaking briefly about the Soccer World Cup, of course, which you're hosting at the moment. And there's a game on at the moment, by the way. If you're interested, we'll give updates in the next half hour. But, Jeremy, all these things, it's an expansion of culture too, isn't it, for the United States? Soccer's a good example of just becoming a little bit more global.
9: Yeah. Well, you know, I think one difference, and I hear this a lot from Australians who have lived in the U.S., have gone there maybe to take a business, really hit the American market, get that access to capital and a lot of customers, and then, you know, keep that strong foot in Australia, is the U.S. can be a little insular. We're a big place. Most Americans never learn another language for that reason. Mm. We have our own sports, some of which historically are not played anywhere else, somewhat like perhaps AFL. So I think the soccer journey in particular, we even use a different term than most of the world, is just an example of how the U.S. brings in people and ideas from all over the world. We process them in our own way, but I think the World Cup has been an amazing example of connecting the U.S. to the world and showing our own maturity in that particular sport.
7: It's interesting. We talk about culture, and a lot of that has to do with stuff we sell and stuff we consume. And I've just been keeping an eye on the text line, yeah. Jeremy, as you've been speaking, and Dave, the bus driver, who's clearly a motoring and motorsport person, says the best association with the USA must be through our early Holdens with the 307 or 350 Chevs or our Fords, which coincidentally, you know, are not as big as they used to be because the car markets be so expansive now with so many global influences. But it is these points of culture. I mean, I don't want to go to the obvious one like McDonald's and those sorts of things, but it is stuff like that that has certainly been very influential. Pop culture, films, TV, right. Books.
9: Well, one that surprised me coming here was just how plugged in Australians are to American culture, because there is a direct connection and such a long history of engagement. And that's been a benefit to the U.S., and of course it's obviously a big part of Australian culture too, but we're distinct. And for me, a fun part of the job is figuring out where are we the same and where are we different. You know, if you go to Thailand or something, it's going to be very obvious. But in here in Australia, I frequently meet people who know much, much more about what's happening in the U.S. at the moment than even I do. And of course, lots of U.S. films are made here in Australia. We share so much of our culture in every aspect.
7: I go back to Paul Hogan, perhaps, as an obvious example, but to what extent have we penetrated U.S. culture? There's been a lot of artistic influence over there, not just in, you know, Hollywood, TV, right. In all forms, singing, all those things.
9: Well, I think it's mainly in TV and movies. I think that's the biggest part. And, of course, music. There are, I mean, I was thinking back to the iconic bands of the 80s. A lot of them are Australian. And so it's really in every way. It's not... I think it's just a place where we can come together and people can succeed in Australia and succeed in the U.S. at the same time.
7: Are the Americans, you've touched on this, but are they more globally aware than they used to be? Is that a fair comment? And are they a little bit more ready to be influenced by other cultures than perhaps they were in the past?
9: I think that's always been the case for the U.S. I don't know if I could say on a trend. I just think the world is smaller. You know, we don't know exactly because people don't have to register, but we think there are probably nearly 200,000 Americans living in Australia. There are over 500,000 Americans who come on holiday every year here. And so they're coming here. Actually, it's far to come to Australia, but they like it because it's an easy other experience.
7: Well, one of the reasons I said that is that, and I don't want to name drop here, but when I interviewed Michael Jordan some years back, I said, Michael, you've got to come to Australia. He never has. I don't think he still has, but he said, man, I can't fly that far. And I heard that a lot from Americans back in the day, but I don't know if that's a thing anymore.
9: Well, I was in Taiwan before I came here. I'll just say in a year in Australia, I've had more visitors than I had in 4 years in Taiwan. So I'm not having any trouble convincing people to come visit me here.
7: Jeremy, it's been wonderful to chat. We're right on the half hour. We really appreciate it. And there you go. Look, as a closing note, the new Supergirl is an Australian, says John. Molly Alcock grew up in Sydney's Inner West. Yes, that's true. I hadn't even thought of that. Yeah. There you go. Yeah. You can't get any more American than Superman or Supergirl, really.
9: Yeah. Yeah, that is truly the iconic American figure.
7: Mate, needless to say, enjoy the weekend. I know it's going to be a big one for you. There's lots of celebrations. We mentioned yesterday, check out. Is there a website that people can go to, maybe where they can find out where the celebrations are, or go to the New South Wales government website to see where they're lighting up things?
9: Yeah, so actually our office has released an updated sheet that has especially places in Sydney. There are quite a few. I wanted to thank Premier Minns and the leaders of the USA Parliamentary Friends Group who've played a big role in making that happen. So that list continues to evolve, actually. While I was coming in, new places were getting on the list. So there are going to be a lot of places tomorrow where people can see something iconic here.
7: I'll just
9: Sydney.
7: Repeat those ones that went on the list too that I mentioned earlier. Tumbalong Park, Soundshell, the facade of the International Convention Centre at Darling Harbour and Sydney Fish Market. If you're in the Sydney area and want to help celebrate 4th of July with all the Americans and represent this wonderful relationship we have. Jeremy, thank you so much for joining us today.
9: Thank you.
7: Good afternoon, Jamel Wells.
1: Bill, good afternoon. The state's top vet says preparations have been underway for years for the arrival of the H5 strain of bird flu. For the first time, there's a suspected case in New South Wales at Hawk's Nest on the mid-north coast. The Prime Minister says businesses can't underestimate the potential of the new international airport in Western Sydney. The opposition is demanding Labor Minister Pat Conroy be censured after calling Sir Robert Menzies a Nazi. Appeaser, and two 15-year-old boys have been arrested over a pursuit at Merrylands in Sydney's west. In sport, Bulldog Matt Burton's being rushed into the Blues camp, fueling rumours Ethan Strange won't be fit for the Origin decider after rolling his ankle on Thursday. There'll be more news at 2.
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7: And in Sydney, mostly sunny, top of 19 they're heading for today. 15 to 20 k's, turning westerly, 20 to 30 k's. About now, they reckon. So keep an eye out for that, or an ear out for that. Canberra forecast, top of 10 degrees. Brr, as they say in the classic. Showers too. Very high chance.

0: And it could be as warm as 15 in some places in the central tablelands, and it might even only reach 8 degrees in others. So there's a snapshot of the weather. Don't forget, coming up, we're talking to Judith Sloan about universities, and I'll get back to the text line as well.
1: 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Today on Canberra Live, ACT Greens outline plan to tackle gambling advertising. Shadow Education Minister says government not supporting language education. And bigger screen promised for live site for Socceroos match. 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
0: 23 to 2, thank you for all the observations and in some cases reminiscing about Independence Day and the meaning to you of the relationship we have with the United States. 4th of July coming up over the weekend, and we really appreciate Jeremy Cornforth, the US Consul General, coming in and just sitting in with us and shooting the breeze, there's an American term, for about half an hour or so. We could have done a lot more in a whole lot of different areas. It's a rich history, isn't it? But we hope we, in some way, summarise the relationship in a positive way. Now, universities. We've had quite a few comments on this too from just me talking about it. Judith Sloan's written a piece this week in The Australian, which I thought posed a very interesting question. Big picture stuff. What exactly is the role of universities in Australia? Now, whether it's HECS payments, foreign students, protests, anti-Semitism or controversial research, our universities are rarely out of the headlines when you think about it.

0: I have a university degree. Two of my three kids have them. In each case, those degrees really were just a means of improving knowledge and skill for a particular career. In hindsight, of course, it was life experience as well, on or off the campus. But there is so much more to a university than that. They have been hubs of research, culture, free thinking for centuries, places to help improve our way of life. How are they travelling in that regard? Well, Judith Sloan's on the line. Thanks for joining us, Judith.
1: It's a pleasure, Bill. How are you?
0: Well, thanks. And look, I just thought this was a great question you posed. And you started your article by saying, I can't remember a time when the federal government's higher education policy made much sense. And I know you're referring to a lot of governments here of both sides. Mm. What did you mean?
1: Well, I think it goes back to that big picture that it's kind of never been entirely clear what governments both think of universities or expect of them, perhaps. So I started off, and it goes a long way back, to the time when Gough Whitlam decided to make university education free, and I used, of course, inverted commas around the free. So they eliminated the fees that existed at that time, although most people actually had Commonwealth scholarships, so it just affected a few. They didn't actually expand the system much, and so I made the point that the group that tended to get in were the dumb rich kids. It was not good policy. And then I just basically reflected on all those years where, you know, we've had toing and froing, we've had central planning, we've had a lack of central planning, and now we've got into something called managed growth, which is all about making sure that kids from disadvantaged backgrounds and regional areas and the like go to university. And I basically do query the wisdom of this too.
0: Yeah, well, there's a few facets to this, obviously. And just on that point you made, I was going to mention that my university experience was during the Whitlam so-called free education years.
1: And I hope you weren't one of those dumb rich kids.
0: No, I certainly wasn't rich, that's for sure. I hung out with some students, though, who were considering their third or fourth degrees at the time because they were just having a ball being students. Do you think we've ever had a perfect model for making universities accessible, as you indicated, to people who don't have the money without making them a backwater for the unmotivated?
1: Look, I think that the trouble is, so the government's got a target. This government loves a target. You know, they've got climate targets, they've got targets on building houses, they've got other targets. And so one of their targets is 80% of school leavers will have post-secondary school qualifications by 2050. And they are really mainly talking about universities. I mean, I think a lot of listeners would sign up, we need more tradies, we need more TAFE qualified people. But there's a lot of emphasis on these disadvantaged kids going to university. And that's one of the things that I query. But, you know, why is it 80%? You know, should it be 60%? Maybe it should be 100%. But there are so many factors. I mean, you think of the advent, and in fact, probably the rush towards artificial intelligence. What's that going to mean for skills required? You know, so quite a lot of general degrees and you know, basic degrees. Those jobs will be done by AI rather than people. So, you know, there's a lot of uncertainties, and I just query whether this is the way to go.
0: Again, multifaceted here, but just focusing on one of the points you referred to, and as you say, it is a sensitive one, particularly with people tuning into this station, and that is this balance between the need for more jobs-related skills that we need as opposed to the more theoretical education in universities. How do we get that balance right, particularly with the threat of AI, in getting young people, encouraging them, making them feel excited about getting work that isn't so theoretical?
1: Well, again, I think this is, you know, there seems to be this emphasis on the barriers that exist for kids who, when thinking about university, who should think about university, whereas I'm thinking, well, hang on a minute, is that really... I mean, I have, you know, worked at universities where kids have kind of been encouraged to go but are not suited to it.
0: Mm.
1: And back in my day, we used to talk particularly about the boys being good with their hands. Now, that was actually code for them being not scholarly, but they were good with their hands. And, you know, you have to think that, and I make the rather cutting point there, that if I have to choose between someone with a general degree and someone who can come and block my drain, unblock my drains, I'm thinking I'm going for the one who can unblock the drain.
0: Sure. And that's, is that still something governments, when it comes to administering universities, funding them, is that something they're still coming to terms with, or do you think they've realised it by now?
1: Well, I think it's a status thing, and I think it's a really dangerous thing to be pushing the idea that university education is somehow superior to trades education, for example, because, I mean, you know, to make this very personal, you know, we just forked out $750 this morning to get a couple of new taps at our place, and he was very good. He was excellent. But, you know, it really is, it's expensive, hard to get someone. But he was actually getting a tremendous amount of job satisfaction from that, as far as I could see. So I think it's very important that we don't degrade the career options which don't require university education.
0: Yeah, look, I guess in a sense I was lucky, but I was someone who was brought up as a tradie, knowing a trade, and I could have taken that course. I chose, of course, to get into journalism, but I can say from experience that there's a huge amount of job satisfaction with being a tradie, seeing something you've created, repaired, you know, all those things, and I wonder how much that's actually emphasised with our young people these days. But two other things, Judith, have come up on the text line, which are very obvious ones. One is, universities in recent years have become businesses. In a sense, they're reaping millions of dollars in foreign student fees. But you wonder, have we got that balance right? At what cost to the nation there?
1: No, definitely not. I mean, that's something that's just changed out of sight. And it's that goes back, you know, 25 years, basically. So some universities, including, of course, Sydney and UNSW there, you know, they've got nearly 50% of their enrolments as international students. They decreasingly have face-to-face lectures. I mean, when I went to university, we had a great time. You know, we'd, you know, hang out in the refectory and drink terrible coffee. and no, but, you know, I've still got friends from those days and stuff. Whereas I am very worried about the lack of satisfaction. And we know this from surveys that our young kids now experience in terms of their university years. You know, half the time they don't even go. The lectures are streamed, and so they don't bother to turn up. They will have tutorials, but often with really large numbers. I mean, our tutorials, we had maybe 10 people, and you got to know everyone. I mean, these sometimes have 50 people. So that worries me a great deal. It does also worry me that the universities have become very reliant on the flow of international student fee income. And that makes them quite vulnerable. And I think it was actually the New South Wales Audit Office that was sort of pointing to that as potentially problematic.
0: One more thing before I let you go that's been quite pointed in recent months. Excuse me. And this has been brought up by a number of people on the text line as well, Judith. Now, look, I went to university back in the early 80s. And look, it was pretty left-wing then. But today, it's not just about that. There's a lot of cancellation, it seems, going on in universities. I don't know whether you feel this is an exaggerated aspect of university life on campus, but it seems that there's a lot of cancellation going on where once upon a time, whichever way you felt, it was a very much free-thinking place, whether you were left, right, or anywhere in between.
1: Oh, absolutely. And I mean, when I was first an academic and, you know, economists tend to hold conservative views, but I had friends all over the university and many of them were quite left-wing and we really had, I think, a very, you know, constructive and happy relationship,
0: yes.
1: You know, having debate. Nowadays, I think actually it's kind of one of those things that it happens under the surface much more than it does in reality. So there's what I'd call pre-cancellation. But more to the point, there are a very large number of people who are effectively scared of saying something that's not, you know, not in the woke vibe.
0: Mm.
1: And that is a great pity because that's where universities, I think, do their most powerful work, when people actually debate issues, you know, can agree on certain things, disagree on other things, but progress. So, yeah, I think that is a pity at the moment.
0: So it's a battle on all fronts, really. In summary, can we ever get it right, Judith? And is there a way, do you think, we can?
1: We can try, and I think, of course, we shouldn't diminish some of the incredibly good work they do, you know, some of the medical research that's done, scientific research that's done, and in other areas too. You know, in international standards, there's some, you know, pretty good stuff going on in parts of Australian universities. It's just, I think, the balance has become a little skewed in the wrong way, and so we need to keep talking about it, Bill.
0: Well, exactly, and you've raised a lot of food for thought there, and I appreciate that. A really interesting article this week in The Australian, among many from you. Thank you so much for your time, Judith.
1: Thanks, Bill, no problem.
0: Judith Sloan there, of course, academic, but writer for The Australian, and I guess it sounds like a similar background to me in terms of tertiary education and the experiences she had, and I agree. There are a huge number of left-wing people when I was at university. That's back in the early 80s. Don't forget, Whitlam Keating were hugely popular. In fact, they were worshipped by a lot of people I went to university with, which I found rather amazing. But we all got on. We debated, sometimes heatedly, but we never tried to cancel each other or say nasty things about each other. It never got personal. So what has changed and why? 11 to 2.
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0: In just a moment, I'll get back to the text line. And if we don't have time for all of that, we'll try and come back to it too after the 2 o'clock news. Plenty of comments on universities and indeed our relationship with the United States.
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0: Gee, we've seen some drama in the FIFA World Cup already today, but there's a match on at the moment. Joel, what's happening?
13: Thanks, Bill. It's halftime at BC Place Vancouver in this round of 32 clash between Switzerland and Algeria. The score is currently 1-0 to Switzerland. It only took 10 minutes for Switzerland to break the deadlock. Johan Manzami drove the ball into the box with a dazzling run and managed to cross it straight into the path of Brill Embolo, the Switzerland striker, who tucked the ball into the back of the net for the opener. Algeria are looking lively, however, and are creating chances to score. This one looks like it could go either way, Bill. The winner of this tie will advance to face either Colombia or Ghana in the round of 16. So half-time at BC Place, and the score is Switzerland 1, Algeria 0.
0: Yeah, there's been some close matches so far and a bit of drama earlier today. We might even wait until Lucy Zelic comes in. Or should we do that to her? Oh, she can handle it. We'll talk about the Croatia game where there was a controversial call. Joel, you can join in then because it got quite technical in the end. Croatia now out of the World Cup and they've had some great success in the last couple of World Cups. Maybe the end of an era, who knows? Now, on the United States, just listening to the show says Kim and the interview about America and Australia. July 4th, an annual celebration, Forces Football, is held in Darwin. American Marines and the Australian Navy compete against each other in soccer, both men and women. Thank you, Kim. I could imagine there'd be a lot of that sort of stuff going on. That'll be interesting. And I suspect just a few beers and hot dogs consumed afterwards, maybe a couple. Dick says, former actor Robert Redford was executive producer on The American West, and it covers a lot. Redford apparently was a historian for that part of the US. You need to get a copy. The running time for the doco is about 360 minutes. Yeah, thanks, Dick. I was aware of that, but I haven't seen it yet. I must get onto it. I think it's on a streaming service too. Not sure. We'll have to look into that. University says, I beg your pardon, before we get on to that, just a quick one from the United States from Richard, who's flying there tomorrow for the 250th anniversary. And after putting up an Australian flag in the morning, good on you, Richard. Enjoy the trip, mate. Now, Diana says, universities have become a cottage industry. Just money for the chancellors and the administrators. Look at Bill Shorten, left politics to get $1.8 million a year. It's not about education. It's about bringing people into the country to make more money for their salaries, and it should stop. I think this notion, well, it's not a notion, it's a fact, that they have to a large extent become businesses as well. I don't think that's in the best interests of not only our economy but our students, but we have to somehow unravel that because it does create a funding issue then for universities. And that's a whole other argument as to how we fund them and to what extent and where. Okay, more feedback there on the universities. We'll get back to that because we have to get to another break.
14: 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Shadow Education Minister says government not supporting language education. And bigger screen promised for live site for Socceroos match. 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
0: I'm hopeless, says Dave. Back to the association with the Yanks, Moffat's Coca-Cola Mustang. God bless America and thank God for Canada. Of course, Alan Moffat, Canadian. Well pointed out, Dave, but another bit of nostalgia there. Lots of commentary on university, some very interesting perspectives. I'll come back to that after the 2 o'clock news, but also our Friday food segment is, this is mouthwatering. Jay Harris, owner of John's Diner, will join us with some American food experience. We'll also talk about whale watching.
25: 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Keep your home warm with Rinnai Heating from the Energy People, Fishwick.
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27: It's about 9 degrees in Canberra, a shower or two today and a top of 10. From the Capital Radio Newsroom, good afternoon, I'm Brad McIntosh. Nationals leader Matt Canavan has jumped to the defence of Liberal leader Angus Taylor after he came under fire for comments made about the 2003 Snowy Mountains bushfires. Mr. Taylor claims authorities deliberately allowed the blazes to burn in the Snowy Mountains because they were in a wilderness area. The comments were raised in Parliament by Member for Eden Monaro, Christy McBain. Canavan says Ms. McBain is trying to rewrite history.
28: I mean, having lived through that, I remember the inquiries, the coroner's report, the McLeod inquiry. All of them concluded that there was shocking mismanagement of the initial stages of that fire. And it wasn't the firefighters. The reports explicitly said, and as you heard from Angus there, he wasn't identifying the firefighters. It wasn't their fault. It was the powers that be that held back when the fire started on the 8th of January.
27: New data has revealed 1 in 20 vehicles in the ACT is now an electric vehicle. That's according to new ACT government data, which reveals that in just over 6 years, the number of EVs have grown from 400 to make up 5% of all vehicles. Paul Waper from the Australian Electric Vehicle Association says it's not just the fuel supply crisis that led to this surge.
29: The ACT government has increased their loan for EVs so that people can get into an EV. I know a friend of mine has taken that offer up, so that is also a really good incentive as well.
27: Australia's peak body for community housing is backing a bill to force the government to build affordable homes on public land. The draft, introduced by Independent Senator David Pocock, will mandate 30% of new developments on Commonwealth land are reserved for low-income earners. Australian Community Housing's Mark Tegoity says it'll help solve the housing crisis.
30: This is a simple thing that government can do, along with all the other activities that they're doing, funding through the HAF, etc., that just is going to change people's lives.
27: A senior Labor MP says history is on his side as he refuses to apologise for calling Sir Robert Menzies a Nazi sympathiser. Pat Conroy made the remark during a speech about defence and security issues at the National Press Club. The opposition says the comment is out of line and shows a deep disrespect for Australia's longest-serving Prime Minister. Also making news, new research from HelloFresh suggests the secret to weeknight dinners may be as simple as turning up the music. It's revealed that over a third of Canberrans say dinner adds another layer of stress to their day, but 57% say music transforms dinner from a chore into an enjoyable experience. Pop is the favourite genre to cook to, followed closely by rock.
2: Sports update.
27: The Canberra Raiders women are gearing up for their first clash of the NRLW season when they take on the Dragons. New signing Sheridan Gallagher says the team wants to get a win for co-captain Samima Taufa, who is playing her 50th game.
3: It's a pretty big buzz, you know. I don't think it's about us, though. I think it's about, you know, our captain who's played 50 games. And for any female player, that's a hard feat to get to. So for me, it's, you know, going out there and doing the jersey proud and, you know, getting that win for her.
27: Kickoff is at 3:15 tomorrow afternoon. Portugal has won a nail-biter against Croatia 2-1 in the round of 32 at the FIFA World Cup. Currently, Switzerland is 1-0 up against Algeria at half-time. A Maya joint singles campaign at Wimbledon has come to an end after falling to Filipino Alexa Ayala from a set-up 3-6, 6-2, 6-love. The Aussie star conceding her round one victory over Serena Williams added to the pressure. And that's the latest from the Capital Radio Newsroom.
26: 2CC weather. Alexander Watson Insulation. Canberra's cold. Your house doesn't have to be.
27: A shower or two today with a cool top of 10. Tomorrow, mostly sunny and 13. On Sunday, early frost, partly cloudy 12. And Monday, cloudy, staying at 12 degrees. 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

0: Here we go. We've had some diversity today. There's no doubt about it. And thank you so much for your contributions on all fronts. It's been very, very interesting indeed. And a lot more of interest still to come, we hope, for you. In the last hour, we'll be shortly talking to Jay Harris, who's the owner of John's Diner, because, you know, we've been doing the American theme, 4th of July, 250 years, and so it'll be American diner food. And this is a relatively new place to go. It's in Leichhardt, and I really encourage you to go and check it out, and we'll hopefully whet your appetite in just a tick. Also, Lucy Zelich will pop in to tell you what's happening on Sydney Now. Jamel Wells with the news. We'll have the man himself, Scotty Haywood, with finance. And we'll go whale watching with Dr. Vanessa Perotta. Yes, it's that time of year. We've already had the southern right whales turn up in Port Botany. We'll learn a little more about what you can expect on the coastline over the coming months. Now, just a quick snapshot of some of the many texts we've had on universities before we introduce Jay. The problem with universities is they're focused on giving out degrees instead of giving students an education, said Noel. Yes, that's interesting with the point of view of them being businesses as well these days. Now, Ian says, it looks like if you want a career in a full-time, well-paid job, you should get a trade. AI can't install a tap or fit down lights. Young people who want to work from home should remember that means their job can be done from Mumbai, Manila, or by a computer. Well said, Ian. Good point. I was lucky and went to Sydney Uni before it went left wing, says Roz. And it was a place of ideas and discussions and was exciting in those days. We were taught how to think for ourselves and back up what we argued from research. I feel so sorry for the kids today who are taught what to think and say. That's not learning or freedom. Well, look, Roz, I'm not at the coalface anymore, but I just suspect there is a lot of that if it's not universal. And there was another comment along those lines to remind us too. Someone said that, you know, they went to uni in the 70s when there was a lot of debate and argument and protest around the Vietnam War. That got pretty ugly. So we can't always say that it was healthy debate back in those days composed. Steve says, like everything else, China is building universities, massive business schools, hiring the best teachers, online everything. And I've been told, he says, a lot of it will be free with the promise of a top government job as an incentive. Now, that means we won't be perhaps relying so much on foreign students in future. That's an interesting point, Steve. I wasn't aware of that, but it certainly would take away a lot of those visiting students, wouldn't it, if they can get what they need back home. So there you go, a snapshot of some of the interesting commentary on universities at 10 past two.
1: Afternoons, Friday Food.
0: And I tell you what, you do not need an education to enjoy good food, and certainly American diner food. Now, we've talked about the whole anniversary thing this weekend, a great occasion, but also, you know, what about the American food? And it might sound like a guilty pleasure, hot dogs, burgers, do you want fries with that? Mac and cheese, apple pies, milkshakes, but come on, there is always room for a good hot dog or American diner food, and the things that go with it, you know, the rock and roll music, the neon lights, the social culture. I mean, I don't know if you're of an age. I remember Happy Days very well. But it goes further than that. It just tastes damn good. Jay Harris is the owner of John's Diner in Leichhardt, and he's with us right now. Thanks for coming in, mate.
2: Afternoon. It's a pleasure to be here.
0: I must say, filling in for Michael McLaren, this is arguably my favourite part of the week because that lucky bugger gets to eat all this cool food this time every week. Now, your diner's only been open for 3 weeks. To what extent did you... Businesses and openings, it's not easy to plan. There are a lot of things go into it, but you managed to coincide it with a pretty big event, which would have worked out pretty well for you.
2: 100%. And look, I would say it was a coincidence. We did plan it so that it would open fully for 4th of July. But no, look, it's been a roller coaster of 3 weeks.
0: And Australia playing the US in soccer.
2: I must say I did wear the US flag on my back. Unfortunately.
0: Oh, okay. Well, look, there's a method to that madness. And what made you want to open an American-inspired diner?
2: Look, my wife and I, we lived in the US in Boston for a number of years. And when we came back to Australia, there just wasn't anything authentic. You know, yeah. When you go down the sidewalk and you can get something from the cart there, it wasn't that proper. You know, you would go to a restaurant here and they've got a hot dog with ketchup and mustard and that's it. I'm like, what is this?
0: I wondered about that because there is a lot of American type
2: Correct.
0: Food offered, but Can you give us an idea of the distinction? I assume it's a subtle one between the stuff that you were used to in Boston, for example, and what you came back to?
2: 100%. Things like, for example, hot dogs. You know, we put bell peppers and onions, which, what do you call them here? Capsicums and onions here. Even that kind of stuff adds extra flavor, adds extra texture, whereas here you don't get it.
0: Yeah.
2: You know, you go to somewhere and you get a hot dog with tomato sauce and mustard, and that's about it. So that's just a prime example, you know, just getting the basics right.
0: And what about the mustard itself? Because there's a lot of mustard out there.
2: There is. So we use a special recipe. We get the American mustard and we mix it with a little bit of mayo and a little bit of chili sauce and a little bit of paprika.
0: Okay. Has it got to be bright yellow like you see on some...
2: Oh,
0: American style mustard. Is there a colour prescription there?
2: No, yellow. Obviously, the yellow the better. But obviously, you know, once it goes in the mouth, you don't see it, and it tastes good.
0: What are the other more subtle things, Jay, that we can look to? Because everyone just thinks, you know, hot dog, mustard, or as you say, sometimes there's another kind of sauce depending on your taste. But there's other stuff working around that vicinity that I guess is a subtle difference too.
2: 100%. Even, for example, a good pastrami sandwich.
0: Yeah, right.
2: You know, so we do a pastrami sauerkraut with mounted Swiss cheese. A lot of places around here, they don't mount the cheese or they don't toast the bread or they use sourdough instead of rye.
0: Right.
2: A good classic Reuben is on rye.
0: Yep.
2: A slap of mustard, a pile of sauerkraut and layers of brisket.
0: I love a Reuben.
2: I do.
0: I must admit, and for some reason, I have no idea why, I have a big affinity for sauerkraut. Whenever I go to Germany or go to a German restaurant, I have to have some. And I'm not a pickly kind of guy, but for some reason, I just love it. And do the Americans call it sauerkraut or do they have another name for it? I don't know.
2: Where we are. We're in Boston, we call it sauerkraut.
0: Okay,
2: yeah.
0: Right.
2: So some people call it pickled cabbage. People could just call it cabbage. But in Boston, we call it sauerkraut.
0: I was going to say. So that's a classic Reuben. What else is on the menu?
2: We've got brisket. So we smoke 15 hours in a smoker.
0: I love brisket.
2: And we serve it in a roll with fresh coleslaw and pickles. And nice barbecue sauce that goes out the door. Mac and cheese, classic mac and cheese with very nice smoky paprika. We put paprika in it. There's a variety of options at John's Diner.
0: I must admit, and I think sometimes unfairly, a lot of people assume American food is not necessarily good for you. But when you look at some of the things we've talked about, there's nothing inherently wrong with any of those ingredients.
2: No. You know, you've got your veggies.
0: Yep.
2: Yeah. You've got your protein.
0: Yeah.
2: you know, and look, we do cater to those who are, I guess, health conscious, you would say, with rice and chicken and whatnot. But look, the diner's created not to look at, you know, not to look in the mirror. You come in, you enjoy the space, you enjoy the food. We even, you know, we give people the full experience, even to the point where we've got American News, Fox News playing in the background, ABC News, Good Morning America, we play that in the background, people will have their coffee and whatnot. So it's the full experience when you come to John's Diner.
0: And look, I'm going to go out on a limb here and say, one hot dog's not going to kill you.
2: No, absolutely.
0: Probably not two. And if you space them out, you can have plenty of them.
2: Exactly. One a week doesn't do any harm.
0: Yeah, absolutely not. Give us an idea what you're going to do for this weekend. I mean, it's a big one.
2: Yeah, look, it is. And we've got bookings coming through left, right and centre. So we've got some musicians coming through, live music, DJs. We'll have the whole place decked out with flags. I've baked extra pumpkin pie, extra apple pie, extra cornbread. So that's baking at the moment. So we'll have full celebrations tomorrow. Kick off at around 10 o'clock. We've got free ice cream for kids. And so, look, we're expecting a fair number. There's plenty of seating, plenty of open space for families to come along. And we'll wrap up things at around 8 o'clock, 9 o'clock, see how things go.
0: See, look at this, Jay. Here's a marketing department that's just evolved on 2GB for you. Peter says, didn't sauerkraut give the early sailors on the first fleet vitamin C to stop them getting scurvy? I wasn't aware of that, Peter. Makes perfect sense to me, though. So there you go. And look, the other interesting thing about this is, no matter what kind of cuisine we're talking about, and we now have restaurants and cafes representing, you know, different foods from all over the world, the biggest test is, what do the original Americans think? And I know you know you've only been open 3 weeks, but Leichhardt's a pretty diverse place. 100%. Have you had many Yanks turn up and say,
2: we've had a lot of people. We've even had a couple come all the way from Wollongong.
0: Wow.
2: They saw us on Instagram and they had to come from Wollongong. And look, we've had a bunch of Americans come in, and I must say the Reuben is a favourite. And I must say, when I've seen their plates, it's all empty.
0: 100%. That's a good sign.
2: The hot dogs are good for them, and even the brisket.
0: So what have you brought in today? We've got to get to that because I'll do the right thing because we've got a hot dog and a Reuben here and I want to get stuck into either or both. I'm not going to do that on air this week because it is fraught with danger. It'll either go all over my shirt or my laptop and certainly isn't conducive to making sense when I'm speaking. Not that I make sense much anyway, but, you know, it greatly decreases the opportunity. So give us a bit of a summary, mate, of what you've got here with us.
2: Yeah, what we've got is we've got a classic Reuben, which is with pastrami, sauerkraut, Swiss cheese, pickles, mustard.
0: Oh, and that is a huge pile of sauerkraut, which is, to me, that's the other thing. Okay, sorry to interrupt you, but it's the proportion of what's on there as well that I think is relevant to, is it the genuine article? And I like the balance there between the sauerkraut and the meat. It's just wonderful.
2: And the one or the other shouldn't overpower. It should complement. And so when you take a bite, you should get a bit of everything.
0: Yep, good point.
2: Then we've got the classic hot dog with bell peppers, onions, ketchup, mustard. And then we've got the brisket roll, which is smoked brisket, coleslaw, pickles, barbecue sauce. And then we always like to wash it down with something nice to drink. And we brought some nice Dr. Pepper, which has always been a crowd favourite at John's Diner.
0: Yeah, how widespread is Dr. Pepper? Because I know a few Americans have said to me over the years that they, for quite a while there, they didn't find it easy to get Dr. Peppers in this country. I don't know whether it is now.
2: No, it's not easy to get. You know, you can't get it at the supermarket.
0: Okay.
2: Or if you got, they do have a specialty shop. They sell that Costco, kind of those American chains. So that's where we've got in ours. And I must say, I have gotten a few of them, a few boxes from them already.
0: Well, in a way, because Coca-Cola is kind of universal now. 100%. Dr. Pepper is kind of, it's still retained its American thing. Yeah.
2: 100%. Yeah. And when people come to the diner, they see it, they get excited. So go for it. We even do milkshakes and everything, you know, a good old pastrami and a shake.
0: Before you go, mate, and thank you, don't take the food with you, okay? John's Diner, where and again when is the best time to come because you've got a big weekend ahead?
2: Yeah, so we're open this weekend from 10 till about 8, 9 o'clock, Saturday, Sunday, and then Wednesday, Monday, Tuesday close, Wednesday onwards from 12 o'clock. We're inside the Italian Forum on Norton Street in Leichhardt, and yeah, you'll find us some good treats, some good sound, some good music and good television.
0: Great place to be. Anytime you like over the weekend, but especially when they're really in the thick of celebrating the 4th of July. Jay Harris, well done,
2: thank
0: mate.
2: You very much.
0: Congratulations on the foundation of a great new place to eat. And we look forward to seeing you again soon.
2: Lovely. Thank you very much.
0: There he is, Jay Harris.
1: 4th of July.
0: Yeah, thank you. Happy 4th of July, he said. That's our Friday food segment, and I am... Don't touch that. I'm going to have a little sample very, very soon when I'm most able. Lucy Zelich coming in shortly.
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2: 24 past two, and I just managed to polish off a bite from the hot dog before we came back on air. 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
2: Poor Lucy is feeling bad for two reasons right now. 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
2: 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I'm quite happy to share.
4: I will cut a sample, even if you didn't offer me the chance. Other part of why I'm feeling sad, of course, you know very well.
2: Yeah. Not a great result for Croatia this morning. And perhaps the end of an era? Luka Modric, will he play another World Cup?
4: No. Yeah. He can't go to another. The broader narratives out of this is it would have been sad either way. Can I say that? I would have had this very melancholic kind of, just sad feeling because you look at who's getting knocked out of the game. It was either going to be Luka Modric or it's going to be Cristiano Ronaldo.
2: Yes, right?
4: You can't imagine that he's going to go to another World Cup. So watching it, and I had feelings for both sides. Because of that narrative, also there was some dubious calls either way. You and I got into it. I'm sure that many of our fans who aren't football inclined will get bored by this conversation. But yeah, there you go. I'm feeling sad because it smells delicious in here and you're all scoffing away. And my second team, Croatia, knocked out.
2: Just very quickly, and I know we've got to be careful not to self-indulge, but Luka Modric, Cristiano Ronaldo, Lionel Messi, this is the end of an era in a lot of ways, not just for Croatia, but for football generally.
4: The last dance,
2: yeah.
4: Kevin De Bruyne as well.
2: Of course,
4: nobody
2: yes.
4: whips a free kick like that bloke.
2: You could throw in Mohamed Salah.
4: Of course you can as well.
2: I don't think he'll play another World Cup.
4: No, he can't go again. And of course they're still sweating on his fitness to see if he'll be able to make it in time.
2: Well, as Liverpool supporters now, we can safely hate him.
4: Well, yeah.
2: Because he's left the club now.
4: I started to kind of get off him a little bit when he was being a bit childish in the media. Don't hold the club to ransom, right?
2: Exactly.
4: It's not just about you. This is a far bigger accomplishment when it comes to what we see unfold at Anfield. And our support for this club extends beyond you, Mohamed Salah.
2: Exactly.
4: With all due.
2: And look, that's something you can draw a line through in a number of athletes in different sporting codes that have had a bit of a whinge. That were entirely self-indulgent and not respectful of the club that has nurtured them. But anyway,
4: sounds like politicians at the moment, doesn't it?
2: Does it what? What have you got? What are we digging into? There's a lot going on.
4: Oh, there is a lot going on. We'll have Liverpool mayor, also actually a big fan of Liverpool Football Club, as I discovered in football. Ned Manoon, he's coming on. He's kind of encouraging a rethink of the 15th Avenue Airport Highway Plan. He thinks that he can save the government $1 billion. He needs an injection of $250 million now, he's saying, but long term he could save $1 billion. And he'll unpack all of that with me and put his case forward to our listeners. At a surface, superficial level, it sounds pretty good what he's offering. And, you know, he doesn't want to see 90 homes go from that particular area, especially when we're in a scenario, Bill, where we're in a housing crisis. Right?
2: I know.
4: So where are you going to put these people?
2: And I hope common sense prevails, because if anyone has a good idea, we should listen to them.
4: And especially, you know, our mayors, our local councillors, they're the ones who are really the heart and soul of their electorate, because they're on the ground speaking to people consistently. Many of them live in that area. They know what they're doing. We'll also get a Harris Farm market update from Kate Gustafson to tell us what's good at Harris Farm for a Friday. Audie Muldray, the Wandering Warriors director. Now, he has campaigned very hard with respect to this. The veteran veterans who are demanding an end to the Office of the Special Investigator. He has gained traction with his petition, over 3,500 signatures. This is a really challenging one for me, Bill. Because on one side, of course, we're not going to give our soldiers, our men and women, going into the field of battle a blank check to do what they like. And they all need to follow the rules of engagement and standards. That is something we'll see debated with the respect to Ben Robert Smith's case. But then on the other side of it, you now are in a scenario where our veterans existing or, you know, existing veterans, but also our current servicemen and women, are sitting there thinking, is someone going to knock on my door one day? Am I going to get, you know, wrapped over the coals and hung out to dry over what's happened? And we're already struggling when it comes to recruitment as it is. How do you strike that balance? And that's what I want to speak to Audie about.
2: Yeah, I think for a lot of reasonably minded people, it's more about the timing and the process than it is about the actual case itself. So
4: this has been going on for years.
2: Yeah, there are some important facets to this.
4: Very important. And I'm looking forward to speaking to Audie about all of this. You know, plenty more, of course, to talk about. MG's going to give us an update on his footy tips. It's always fun, always fun. And Tim Rowe, the Bowls New South Wales CEO, they're talking about a rejuvenation of lawn bowls now, Woodsy.
2: That's interesting. I know at one stage when the Commonwealth Games was a big deal. We had some success there and there was a real, real sweet spot for lawn bowls. And there was barefoot bowling and a lot of young people started taking it up. So that'll be an interesting conversation. I don't know where they are.
4: I reckon they're probably looking at this rise in pickleball and thinking, hang on a minute, pickleball.
2: That's a good point.
4: I got something to say here. And lawn bowls isn't just for your margies and your, you know.
2: I haven't got into it yet, I must confess. I'm probably at an age where I haven't got into pickleball either because I don't want it to ruin my tennis game.
4: No, but then it might improve your short game.
2: Yeah, I don't know. There will come a day.
4: Yeah, there will come
2: when
4: a
2: I
4: day.
2: When I guess I'll have to...
4: Well, you won't be able to be as agile then, Bill. You can't get around the court as freely. And then maybe pickleball is for you then.
2: Exactly. It's not going to last forever.
4: I've had so much fun with you this week.
2: Actually, that's not going to last forever either, is it? You can't do next week. So
4: no, given the current climate that we're in also, I guess when it comes to free speech, I'll probably be out of a job too. I'm going to pop off about that as well today. I've had enough of this cancel culture. I'm done with it. I'm done.
2: Just a very quick one on that, and I won't elaborate more because you'll deal with it on your show, I'm sure, but I just want to point out that it wasn't that long ago on the Twitter feeds and other social media, if you use the N-word, as in Nazi, the left would come gunning for you.
4: Mm-hmm.
2: You couldn't use it in any context whatsoever. Even if you said, oh, the Nazis were horrible, they were after you. Now we've got a politician throwing it around uselessly in Parliament, out of context and unfairly.
4: And likening
2: astonishing.
4: It, and likening it to someone that on the conservative side of things, in the conservative movement, they all hold Sir Robert Menzies in such high regard. What a disgusting thing to say.
2: Absolutely.
4: But they use that term so liberally now. I mean,
2: it's ridiculous.
4: If you believe in biological reality, apparently you're a Nazi and a fascist too. It's just these words are starting to lose their meaning. You are diluting the severity of these words when you throw them around to the point now where people are immune to it.
2: Yeah.
4: You call them that and they just go, what? But now Member of Parliament? At a time, by the way, too, sorry, I'm getting carried away now, but at a time, by the way, too, where you've got the PM saying that we need to turn the temperature down.
2: Yeah.
4: The irony.
2: Yeah, have a look at your own camp, mate.
4: Bingo.
2: Thank you, Lucy.
4: Now
2: look forward to Sydney now.
4: Now I'm going to eat your food here that you got.
2: Careful. Like. Don't take too much. Get her out of here, quick. Thanks, Lucy.
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2: Is the match still underway, Joel?
5: That's right, Bill. Thank you. Currently in the second half of this round 32 clash between Switzerland and Algeria. Currently in the 72nd minute and the score is 2-0 to Switzerland. It only took 46 seconds, astonishingly, in the second half getting underway for Switzerland to double their lead when Dan and Doi latched onto the end of a poor clearance from Algeria's defence and struck the ball low past the keeper and into the bottom left-hand corner of the net. It's looking like Switzerland will be the one to advance to face either Colombia or Ghana in the round of 16. But you never know with the comebacks and upsets we've seen so far in this World Cup. So currently in the 73rd minute at BC Place, Vancouver, and the score is Switzerland 2, Algeria 0.
2: 27-3. Good afternoon, Jamel.

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1: Scotty Hayward, thefinanceguru.com.au, and of course, host of Money News for this and next week. Mate, foreign investors may be the winners out of the government's capital gains tax changes. What can you tell us about that?
2: Yeah, very interesting, Bill, and good afternoon to you and our 2GB listeners. I'll come to our market in a moment, which is having a stellar day. But you are right that foreign investors, like accountants, stockbrokers and financial advisors are going to try and work their way around Jim Chalmers' proposed legislation. And I can tell you that, as you touched on, foreign investors may be the winner, but it might be Australian investors who are setting up foreign entities. Because Jim Chalmers' changes could mean that foreign investors get a leg over Aussies. Now, under the changes, in some cases, local investors can lose the 50% discount on capital gains, but overseas investors buying it through a certain structure may avoid the same hit. And this is what's going to happen. People are going to try and avoid paying excess tax. It's happened for generations upon generations, and people who will engage accountants. So, yes, I think foreign investors may get an advantage over buying investment properties, not the home, not the principal residence, but over setting up overseas structures. So, like, someone could go to Singapore for a weekend, set up a company, then buy a house through that, which might mean they tax at a lower concession rate than if they were an Australian resident. So all of this is still unfolding. As I said, the budget 6.5 weeks ago, an absolute mess. You don't report a budget or propose a budget and then go and then seek independent analysis afterwards. You do it all beforehand. They did it the wrong way around, and now people are trying to work the system. And that's going to happen over the next 6 to 12 months, Bill, in my opinion.
1: Well, I don't want to get too much into the politics and social side of it because, you know, you're the finance guy, but honestly, a lot of people would be vigorously opposed to more foreign ownership of our land, particularly residential land.
2: Yeah, but it might be Aussies buying it, though. It'd be Aussies who go and set up entities overseas, Bill.
1: I understand, right.
2: So then we buy it through a Singapore trust. We do a Singapore tax return or a New Zealand tax return. And so Australians are still buying the same asset but getting a concessional tax rate. These are some of the things that are popping up, which we were not discussing on 2GB 6 weeks ago. It's quite extraordinary how the shift has occurred. And as I said, the wealthy Australians will work the system, they'll pay the fees, and they'll make sure that they're paying as little tax as they can, and they're the ones who always win. The Aussie battler generally loses. Someone who just wants to buy an investment property or a unit in Balmain, they'll be the loser out of this with the capital gains tax and gearing reforms.
1: Just a quickie on the local markets and dollar.
2: Big day for the dollar. Sorry, big day for our market. Our dollar's back above 69 US cents. Big day for our market. Obviously, the best day of the financial year. There's only been three of them, believe it. Up 1.4% or 120 points to 8,844. Gold, banks, all the miners up. It looks like interest rates in the US, based on the job data last night, means that they have also peaked. We hope that Australian, in terms of the RBA, interest rates have also peaked for the year, and that has sent our market higher today. As I said, the ASX 200 up 120 points to $8,844, $69.1 US cents.
1: Thanks, mate.
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9: Well, it's that time of year, isn't it? Last week, we saw a pair of whales in the middle of a shipping lane in Port Botany. Yep, right next to Sydney Airport. You probably saw the footage on the TV news, or indeed the photographs in the newspapers. And look, this was a particularly interesting one because they were southern right whales, a critically endangered species in the past due to commercial whaling, of course. And by the time that was abandoned, there was as few as 300 of them. Well, apparently now they're making a comeback. They're around 10,000 to 15,000, which is good news. And there seems to be a lot of whale sightings off Sydney Harbour. Have you seen any? Let us know, 131 873. And I'm pleased to say, it's clearly a trend over recent years. And Dr. Vanessa Perotta is a marine biologist at Macquarie University, a leading wildlife scientist, and she's on the line. Thanks for your time, Vanessa.
10: Well, hello. Thank you for having me.
9: Oh, very good, very good. Firstly, southern rights. Should we expect to see more of them off our shores in the future? Is this good news?
10: Well, I love the southern right whale. And for those people who have probably seen whales this season, it's probably a humpback whale. Their numbers are doing quite well, but southern right whales, for those who don't know what they look like, they've got no dorsal fin. They're essentially really dark colour. They're like a submarine underwater, and they've got these funny skin patterns on their face. They're called callosities, kind of like a foot bunion, but on your face. And we've got a southwest and a southeast population, and the southeast population, well, there's only less than 400 or so left. So we would hope that when we see one of these whales, in fact, off Sydney, off Bondi right now, mum and calf making their way through our waters, we would hope that these animals are kept safe and that we can enjoy them and allow them to rest, because the mums need to rest so she can nurse her calf and she can enjoy her time nursing that calf, and then the little calf will grow up big and then they'll head back to Antarctica.
9: Well, we'll get into the details of whale watching in a minute, but just while you've made the mention of that, what are the main species dropping in over the coming weeks? And for those who tend to only see them off the headlands, etc., maybe use the flippers to give us an idea what we're looking at.
10: Yes. So we were seeing on the humpback highway, that's what we call it, because it's blubber to blubber at the certain times of the year. The humpback whale are your acrobatic whales. They'll jump out of the water, splash, make sounds, they fart, they do everything that we do as humans, and they're mammals as well. So they're the humpback whale. That's that breath you'll see and hear if you're close. And you don't have to be on a boat to see a whale, so that's a good thing. So watching from land or on your morning walk is always fabulous. Then there may have been the dwarf minke whale, which you may have seen or may not have seen because they're so quick. And then we have the southern right whale. But there are probably whales in our waters year-round. In fact, there are. But learning more about them is a bit tricky. And one of those species is called the Brutus whale. And they're really long, but we suspect they're a tropical whale, so they don't typically migrate. So that's just a little snapshot of your whale opportunity to sighting the certain species that we're hoping to see.
9: And look, just a question about a whale that is extremely rare still, but thankfully it seems on the way back. And, of course, the most spectacular animal ever, the blue whale. Why not so much in the southern waters, or are they in southern waters but just not near us?
10: I have actually seen a blue whale off Sydney.
9: Wow.
10: And a few other people have as well. In fact, I wrote a research paper on this with Professor Harcourt, Rob Harcourt, and I wrote a paper about them because we've only had a few sightings here and there off Sydney. But the main thing is that people need to know you could potentially see a blue whale, and because it doesn't happen every day, the last blue whale I saw off Sydney was in 2013.
9: Right.
10: I know there's been other sightings since then. So blue whales... We may see them in our waters, but typically if you're in the southern waters of Australia and the west coast, you're more likely to see a blue whale because those pygmy blue whales go all the way up to the Banda Sea in Indonesia, and they will calve and potentially breed up there and then make that return back to South Australian waters and Victoria to feed. So sorry, east coast, we don't typically get the blue whales, but we do get the dwarf minke whales, which the west coast don't get.
9: How are they going, though, the blue whales? Are they still coming back?
10: Well, we hope they're coming back. They're a little bit more trickier to study. And one of the things is as humans, we always want to know how many there are of certain things. But I can tell you now, trying to count whales is a really tricky thing. So we know that the numbers are not as explosive as the humpback whale populations, big whale populations, because we've got good data on that. But we always use that cautionary approach because while the blue whale is the biggest animal on Earth, seeing them and learning about them through research is really tricky. In fact, much of the research that we've done on blue whales is a lot of it's come from Antarctica, but it needs to be ongoing. So in terms of providing you a current snapshot of how many there are of the pygmy blue whale, I simply don't have this information. I don't think anyone in Australia or the world has that.
9: Well, leaving them alone is probably both good and bad news when you think about it, isn't it? So let's just hope they're doing well. But on that point, Vanessa, you mentioned the humpbacks are a little bit easier to keep track of. That must be one of the more curious and demanding aspects of your job, and that is to measure populations. How hard is it?
10: Well, it's really tricky. Marine science, I'm just going to call a spade right here. Marine science is not well funded in Australia, and it's really tricky. We really rely on citizen scientists, so that means non-scientists seeing things, counting things, and we do have reliable counts of Sydney for 20 years or more, since 1997, of humpback whales going up the coast, which is a good thing because typically the majority of the population will be going past one spot. So that population is estimated to be about 50,000 individuals. That's really good. But when it comes to studying whales, so much of my work now, I thought I'd just be studying whales for my whole life, but it's actually about managing people and human actions. Just like when it comes to managing shark interactions, shark scientists will be studying sharks, but very much it's about studying human behavior and making sure we understand both things. So I've learned a lot as a scientist recently, and it continues. And that's why a lot of my work has a massive human element, because in order to protect these animals, we need to understand what humans think as well.
9: Yeah, well, on that point, you know, I think our interaction with them is critical to understand their value to us and the environment generally, and just marvel at how amazing they are. But at the same time, we need to make sure they have a safe and healthy environment. The shipping lanes are one thing. I think we talk a lot about that. What makes harbours and bays so appealing to the whales, Vanessa?
10: For a southern right whale in particular, these whales are known to come into an area that's shallow, sheltered, and they just sit. So if a whale is enjoying her time there, and I say that as a she, because the females will be the ones that will rest with their calves, the shallow, sheltered water close to shore is a really big difference to the Southern Ocean. So that's a really nice thing for a whale to enjoy. And sometimes when we see, or typically we know a lot about humpback whales because they come close to shore, and that's a good thing for us. But when we have a whale in close proximity to human activities, well, we also then have the overlap of vessels, entanglement and fishing gear risk, You've got acoustic pollution, physical pollution. There's all these things that we need to think about. And most of the time we're sharing the environment, just like we share the environment with sharks. So it's about us as humans being informed. But also the other thing is for your listeners, they might not know this, but whales don't have international passports. So they go where they want when. And one of my research projects, I'm going to the Kingdom of Tonga next week because I'm running the Tongan Whale Tourism Project with local government and also local NGOs. And one of the things we're doing is we're looking at the whale movements there because we know as of last year that these whales have direct movements between Tonga and also Australia.
9: Wow. Look, just one more thing. We have an aquarium at home like a lot of people, and anyone who has an aquarium will know that the fish will congregate to the place where you put the food, even if they see you walking around. That's just fish. We know how intelligent whales are. Vanessa, do you have any sense of how what they think about us and their interaction with us? We see some amazing footage of different things whales have done with people and, you know, boats and kayaks and things, and we know we need to keep our distance. But I don't know, do you have any, I don't know, intel on what they how they interact with us and what they think of us these days because we're not hunting them?
10: Oh, I love this question. So, you know, as you're taught to be a scientist, you don't anthropomorphize, don't give whales names, don't think what they're feeling. And then you hear Jane Goodall speak, and bless Jane, she's the best and her legacy lives on. But it's so nice because so much of the time my interactions with whales is unexpected. And I still have that excitement squeal of seeing a whale. And there's been times where I've seen whales look at me in the eye with their big rock melon size eyeball and go, yeah, they're inquisitive. There's something here. They're just, I don't know if they think, they probably don't know we're humans. They probably just see us as something in the ocean. But for some of them, they're so inquisitive that they will simply come up and just look and mug the boat. No loss of money, but they'll go round and round the boat. And then when they're ready, they'll move on. And I love that because every single whale is different. Some, they're like humans. Some people like hanging out with other people. Others don't. Some are more social. And to think that these creatures breathe the same air that we breathe and have two nostrils, they're really like us. They're just in a different world in the ocean. But we all share the same planet. So that's why our efforts are so important to be thinking about. So if you want to do something good for whales, do not buy krill oil tablets. That's my takeaway.
9: Fair point. And of course, as curious as they might be, we still have rules about how far to keep your boat from a whale when they're in the vicinity, which might be difficult if the whale wants to make contact, but
10: that's right.
9: We still need to observe those.
10: That's right. The approach distances, so at least 100 metres. If there's a calf present, you need to keep at least 300 metres. Drone flies, don't get too low, at least 100 metres. But if a whale does approach your vessel, if it's safe to do so as the master, turn the vessel off or simply put your boat into neutral and put a big smile on your face because it's the best thing ever.
9: I envy the people who get that experience. Dr. Vanessa Prada, thank you very much.
10: Thank you so much.
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0: Thank you for all the texts. We're nearly out of time, I'm afraid, but just quickly on a couple of them. The American Diner, we've had a lot of feedback on that. John's Diner is in 23 Norton Street in Leichhardt. Louis and others have asked about it. And Steve echoes what our marine biologist just said. Please tell people to stop buying krill oil and tablets. The whales don't need more competition for their food. No krill, no whales. And a lovely story from Maureen on experience at Tea Gardens with whales. A humpback came up to say hello. That's beautiful.
18: 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Today on Canberra Live, ACT Greens outline plan to tackle gambling advertising. Shadow Education Minister says government not supporting language education. And biggest green promised for live site for Socceroos match. Canberra Live from 3 on 2CC.
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0: And thank you so much for a wonderful week. We really appreciate it. We'll gear up and go again on Monday. Stand by after the news for Lucy Zelich and Sydney Now.
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9: It's 10 degrees in Canberra, a shower or two today. We've reached our maximum. From the Capital Radio Newsroom, good afternoon. I'm Brad McIntosh. The Education Minister has been slammed by the Canberra Liberals following the release of a report into access to Year 11 and 12 ATAR language courses. Shadow Minister for Education Elizabeth Lee says the report reinforces long-standing concerns about inconsistent language education and limited ATAR pathways in ACT schools.
10: This education minister is failing students when it comes to language education. The report painted a pretty bleak status of what things are at in terms of language education, talking about the inconsistent pathways, language courses being cancelled or delayed or stopped and changed, students not having access to the languages that they want.
9: Miss Lee is calling on Yvette Berry to accept the report's findings and implement its recommendations to strengthen language education and expand access to ATAR language courses. Canberrans are being urged to stay vigilant about RSV and speak with their GP about vaccination as cases rise throughout winter. ACT Health's latest weekly respiratory surveillance report recorded 97 RSV notifications in the ACT last week, seeing a total of 712 cases this year. Australian Medical Association ACT President Dr. Betty G says RSV can lead to various respiratory problems.
24: Sometimes they can be common cold symptoms that we notice in flu season, but sometimes it can lead to pneumonia, respiratory failure or bronchiolitis in babies and can lead to ICU admissions in severe cases.
9: The federal government is defending its gambling laws, arguing they strike the right balance for punters and the industry. Limits will be placed on betting ads on TV and radio, with sports grounds and athletes barred from promoting wagering companies. Australians will also be able to opt out of gambling commercials online. The opposition's Simon Kennedy says people should be able to opt in rather than opt out when it comes to streaming services.
27: I'm not here to police and stop people having a punt. I like a punt myself. But what I'm not for is we know 80% of Australians want to see less. So give them on these digital channels a chance to say, yes, I want to do that, an active choice. And then also give the broadcast slots. Keep the rules as they are.
9: And Queensland researchers have developed a drug which could lead to a major breakthrough for motor neuron disease. In collaboration of global experts, the drug activates a hard-to-target immune receptor and will open new possibilities for anti-inflammatory treatments. Professor Trent Woodruff says it won't cure the disease, but it'll make it more manageable. Also making news, a group of British runners believe they have broken a world record for completing a half marathon dressed in an 18-metre-long caterpillar costume.
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9: Checking petrol prices, unleaded is $1.74 at the Ampol in Holt. It's $1.65 at the United in Canberra, and it's $1.71 at the Metro Whyalla Street in Fishwick.
29: Sports update.
9: At the FIFA World Cup, the round of 16 is nearly filled. Switzerland have defeated Algeria 2-0. Earlier today, Portugal beat Croatia 2-1, while Spain hammered Austria 3-0. And a former ACT Brumbies lock is set to make his debut for France this weekend. Tom Staniforth, a former Canberra Grammar graduate, will start in the second for Les Blues against the All Blacks in Christchurch on Saturday. He says it feels like a pinch-me moment. And that's the latest from the Capital Radio newsroom.
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3: Warren again, checking your latest Canberra traffic this afternoon out of Braddon towards Ainslie Avenue. Kooyong Street, a little busy at the moment past Lonsdale Street. Also ongoing roadworks for another hour in Garran, fixing up the speed bumps on Kitchener Street at Gilmore Crescent. Steady traffic towards Canberra Avenue, Fishwick at Newcastle Street so far this hour, and busy traffic along Northbourne Avenue through the existing light rail corridor, but all moving smoothly. Transport Canberra is improving the bus network from Monday, 20 July. 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
1: 2CC weather. Alexander Watson Insulation. Canberra's cold. Your house doesn't have to be.
9: A shower or two today with a cool top of 10. Tomorrow, mostly sunny, going for a top of 13. On Sunday, there's early frost and it's partly cloudy, a top of 12. And Monday, it's cloudy, staying at 12 degrees. Right now, it's 10 in Ngunnawal, it's 10 in Turner, and it's 9 degrees in Hughes.
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16: Well, good afternoon and how the devil are you? Great to have you company today. Leon Delaney here with you. It's Canberra Live on 2CC and it's your chance to have your say. Any topic, any time, whatever it is you'd like to talk about, all you need to do is get on the phone and call me up. 6255-1206. 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Or email by going to the 2CC website, click on the feedback link, and you can tell me what's on your mind, Canberra. Well, a new report prepared by Pegasus Economics for the Legislative Assembly Budget Estimates Committee has found that increasing land rates by a few percentage points above wage growth is unlikely to be enough to completely eliminate stamp duty. Now, as you know, the ACT is now about 14 years into a 20-year plan to abolish stamp duty altogether, replacing it with higher land rates. However, the report suggests that dramatic changes in forthcoming budgets will be needed to meet the target date of 2032 for completion of the transition. As it stands, it appears the rate of revenue substitution from duties to general rates has stalled, even though rates are continuing to rise every year. Meanwhile, the newly returned Greens member for Kurrajong, Rebecca Vassarotti, has slammed the Albanese government's gambling advertising reform legislation as undercooked and she's called on the ACT government to step in. Ms. Vazzarotti claims that halfway through the current term of office, the ACT government has not introduced any significant gambling reform measures. Step one in the Vazzarotti plan would be to impose an immediate ban on gambling advertising in local sports venues, starting with GIO Stadium. And tomorrow is the 4th of July, celebrated in the United States, of course, as Independence Day. This year, the date takes on added significance as it's the 250th anniversary of the signing of the Declaration of Independence, arguably one of the most significant events of the second millennium, right up there. And of course, yes, Donald Trump is controversial, but it's also important to recognize the deeper significance of the event. And of course, you can have your say, whatever it is you'd like to talk about. This is the place for you.
2: 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Canberra Live with Leon Delaney on 2CC.
16: Well, it's 10 past three now. The ACT Shadow Treasurer, Ed Cox. Good afternoon.
17: G'day.
16: Thanks for joining us today. I saw the story today about this report from Pegasus Economics, which has been looking at the most recent ACT budget, and they have been preparing this report for the Legislative Assembly Budget Estimates Committee. But as reported by the Canberra Times, Pegasus Economics says, unless the ACT government is going to announce some dramatic changes in forthcoming budgets in relation to both conveyance duties and general rates, then it is extremely unlikely the ACT government will meet its original deadline of eliminating conveyance duties following 20 years of tax reform. In other words, we're on target to miss the target.
17: That's right, isn't it? I mean, it's pretty amazing. I mean, when Andrew Barr first started talking about tax reform, as he talks about, he was promising higher rates instead of stamp duty, and what Canberrans have now is pretty clearly higher rates and continuing stamp duty.
16: That's the thing. Rather than a trade-off, it's been an add-on. But the trade-off itself was always controversial, wasn't it? No, a lot of people don't like the plan. A lot of people have thought that this is not a good idea, and yet the government has proceeded with it anyway. I know there are plenty of economics experts that say it's a better and more efficient tax, but whenever anybody tells you something is more efficient, you really have to ask the question, more efficient for whom? I suspect it's more efficient for the government to drag more revenue out of the pockets of ratepayers.
17: I think you're absolutely right, and that's exactly the right question to ask, because you've got to ask, efficient for whom and efficient at doing what? And absolutely right, it looks like it's become more efficient at taking more money out of more people's pockets. I mean, we are nearly 15 years after they promised that they were going to phase out stamp duty, and they said they'd phase it out for everyone. And, you know, this budget, all they're doing is removing stamp duty for a few relatively well-off buyers, and ordinary Canberrans are the ones picking up the bill through higher rates, you know, rental taxes, all the general fees and charges. Everything goes up in this year's budget, and there are very few beneficiaries.
16: I've always had a fundamental objection to the idea in principle, because as a person who has purchased a home to live in, it always occurred to me that it was far easier for me as a homeowner to manage to have a one-off fee up front in the form of stamp duty, and it's paid and it's one and done, and that's that. If necessary, since I'm borrowing money to purchase the property in the first place, I can borrow a little bit extra to cover the stamp duty as well, and that way I can amortize it across with the mortgage payments. But it means that I don't have an ongoing liability every year to pay rates and taxes that are only going to increase every year over time and be a continual drag on my household cash flow. Now, others might disagree with me, but if I'm an owner of property here in the ACT, I've had basically no say in that, have I?
17: No, that's exactly right. This has been effectively enforced on everyone over the past decade or so, and the direction doesn't seem to be changing. And there isn't really any strong balancing when you take a look at the budget. Over the coming budget period, it's well over $2 billion extra in rates that the ACT government is going to be charging. So, and that's above what inflation would take care of.
16: No, obviously, and if you're going to transition...
17: they're only returning a very small proportion of that to the ACT people.
16: That's right. Obviously, if you're going to transition to higher rates and eliminate stamp duties, then obviously rates will have to go up at a higher rate than the rate of inflation or income growth or whatever you want to use as a benchmark. But what we've instead experienced is, although there has been some notional reduction in stamp duties, the reality is, from what I can gather, tell me if I'm wrong, but I've been led to believe that the government's actually collecting more money in total from those slightly reduced stamp duties. Is that right?
17: I absolutely. It's still predicting that stamp duty revenue is going to go up. And look, the government's going to be depending on stamp duty to the tune of about $300 million a year. They simply cannot afford to completely eliminate that at this stage on their numbers, unless they're doing something very drastic in terms of reducing their spending or in terms of increasing their revenue. Now, it's pretty clear at the moment that the government's basically abandoned any pretense that this is about genuine tax reform, and at this stage it's very much simple revenue raising.
16: Well, it seems to be, certainly. The report from Pegasus Economics, and I haven't seen the full report, just the story in the Canberra Times, but it seems to be quite clear that the ACT government is nowhere near being on track to reach its target date of 2032 for the total elimination of stamp duty unless something drastic occurs. Now, this is the big crunch question, isn't it? Their options, as you've just pointed out, are to cut spending somewhere or to increase revenue somewhere or, thirdly, some combination of the two. We're going to see even more massive rate rises, aren't we? That's the bottom line, surely.
17: Well, that's certainly what it looks like, and they're already increasing all of the different fees and charges as well. And you've got to remember that rates rises don't just hit owner-occupiers. They also massively hit renters who pay it through their rent. So if you're renting a property, you're paying both stamp duty and land tax. It just gets paid through your rent to your landlord, who then pays it on your behalf. So everyone loses here. And so the benefits are really difficult to see. I mean, Saul Westlake basically identified in his analysis that the biggest problem with the ACT budget is that the government keeps spending more. And that there are very few opportunities to actually raise additional revenue without really increasing the burden on normal Canberrans. And the biggest opportunities are really in trying to get control of the spending side of the budget.
16: Now, of course, the great conundrum is, what would you actually do about it if you win the next election in just over 2 years' time? It is certainly a challenge to balance the ACT budget, given those constrictions that you just referred to.
17: Absolutely it is. And where we're starting from is that we've got to start from an honest budgeting position. Unless we're getting the full story about where things are heading, it's very difficult to make those calls. Now, the Chief Minister's been very clear in his comments that actually the budget's going to be in a worse position than it looks like now, because they still haven't added all of the infrastructure that they say that they're going to be paying for. They still haven't funded all of their election promises. Now, all of that's got to come onto the budget over the next 2 years. And that just continues to increase the problem. Now, at some point, you've got to stop and say, well, what's the real position? And you've got to look in depth at things like the amount that's being spent on consultancies still by the government, like the amount that's being spent on things like travel. And they're going to have to make some pretty tough decisions.
16: Yeah. Now, the Estimates Committee is meeting today, and then it takes a bit of a break, and it will be meeting again for the final 2 weeks of this month. It's going to have some interesting questions to ask, isn't it?
17: Absolutely it is. It's a pretty big knot to start unpicking, but it really is a continuation of a lot of the problems that we've been seeing before. And you said you haven't looked in detail at the Pegasus review. I'll tell you what some of the key messages in that is, that the economy is, here in the ACT, becoming less diverse, more dependent on the government and the federal government in particular, the employment forecasts are probably not going to be met. And you're seeing, once again, the supposed return to surplus being pushed back yet again.
16: Well, that's always receding over the horizon, isn't it?
17: That's right.
16: Indeed.
17: It keeps on getting further away.
16: It certainly does. Ed, thanks very much for chatting today.
17: Thank you.
16: Thanks very much. That's Ed Cox, the Shadow Treasurer in the ACT. 19 past three now.
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3: As we check again on your latest can for traffic, Madura Road through Madura, be watching out for fire crews at a reduction burn. Could be a bit of smoke drift in the area. And the interstate's doing okay. The Federal Highway out to Lake George and the Barton Highway towards Murrumbateman. A 14-minute trip out of Hall. KFC's new lunchtime box full range packs an unreasonable amount of chicken into mouthwatering $5, $10 and $15 boxes until 2pm. 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If you see any problems on the roads, 1-300-545-0082.
11: The latest news, what it means and why it matters. Thanks to Bloomer's Lawyers. 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
16: Well, it's about 9 degrees outside at the moment. Still a bit windy out there by the looks of things as I peer through the studio panoramic window. The official word on the weather, a shower or two today, becoming less likely as the afternoon progresses and into the evening. Tomorrow is expected to be mostly sunny with a top of 13 after an overnight low of 2, maybe a little bit of frost about in the morning, and frosty on Sunday with an overnight low of 1 ahead of a top of 12, partly cloudy on Sunday. But yes, partly cloudy is exactly the same thing as mostly sunny, isn't it? Semantics, right? 23 past three now on 2CC. Tomorrow, it's an open day at the brand spanking new Gungahlin Community Centre. The open day will run from 10 a.m. until 1 p.m. ahead of the official opening of the centre on Monday. President of the Gungahlin Community Council, Henley Samuel, good afternoon.
0: Hey, g'day, how are you?
16: Not too bad. So obviously this community centre has been in the pipeline for a little while now. The work is all done now and it's ready to go. What can the community expect?
0: Oh, it's very welcoming. You know, our community has been seeking it for a long time and, you know, when you see this finally completed, it's amazing and fantastic. It is a bit late, but, you know, anything is welcome and we are excited to have this new community facility in Gungahlin.
16: Well, as they say, better late than never. So what sort of facilities will be available to the community there?
0: I think it's going to be a place for people to gather and celebrate. And I believe they're going to have a kitchen space and the other things for the you know, the kids to do as well. So there are a couple of things that arts group can do as well. So I think when I go there tomorrow, I think probably we will find out more in detail. But at the moment, it seems to be where the community can gather and celebrate.
16: Okay, and of course, the open day is on tomorrow from 10 a.m. to 1 p.m. An opportunity for the community to have a look through the centre and see exactly what it's like. I take it then you haven't had a chance to look at it yourself yet?
0: No, I didn't. So that's why I'm excited to see it tomorrow, what they have done and how the facility is going to look in real eyes.
16: Okay. What do you think the community needs and expects from its community centre? What sort of opportunities does it make available?
0: I think, you know, with the community centre coming up, now people are able to book the facility for their family functions and the events, and churches could book those organisations and other community organisations to, you know, to be able to do those things. With the current status, we didn't have any of those things. So people has to always ring us as well to see, like, oh, where I can do this and stuff. So now it's kind of a one shop for those things. And also, I hope that some kind of youth activities will happen in the community center so that the youth could gather in and some groups could probably run some kind of a youth program. So that would enable the youth to spend their energy in the right direction in the lanes of all those criminal things, the activities that happens. I hope this community center would bring some life and light to the community.
16: Indeed, and it's certainly going to provide some much-needed meeting space for the community, and as you said, hopefully there will be some opportunities for various different community organisations to be able to deliver their various different services to the community. So this is obviously a landmark moment with the open day tomorrow and the official opening on Monday. Now all we have to do is get a cinema. How are we going on that front?
0: Yeah, that's a $1 million question, right? It's, I think if government can do something, I think we would have got the cinema now because the government failed to enforce those land rules. That's what it's delaying. I hope government able to work along with the developer and resolve any hiccups and make sure that, you know, that is keep, you know, that is in progress, and I think the government need to work on it. And we've been pushing, and we did the petition last month, and we had amazing numbers on the petition. Hope that government take those things as a sign to for them to do some action, and not just on the you know, just not on the talk, but also in the paper, so they can do some enforcement and better get this land. You know, a land to do what it designed to do, because we don't want to hold the land for something else. It has to perform what it designed to do for.
16: Absolutely. And as for the community centre with the open day tomorrow, for people that would like to attend, it starts at 10 a.m. It's easy to find. It's right opposite Andrew Lee's office on the corner of Efkapita Street and Gungahlin Place, about a very short block from the light rail terminal, and there is a bus stop right out the front, so it's easy to get to. Henley, thanks very much for chatting today.
0: Thank you very much.
16: Thank you, Henley Samuel, the president of the Gungahlin Community Council. 28 past 3 now on 2CC.
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9: From the Capital Radio Newsroom, good afternoon, I'm Brad McIntosh. The Education Minister has been slammed by the Canberra Liberals following the release of a report into access to Year 11 and 12 ATAR language courses. Shadow Minister for Education Elizabeth Lee says the report reinforces long-standing concerns about inconsistent language education and limited ATAR pathways in ACT schools.
10: This education minister is failing students when it comes to language education. The report painted a pretty bleak status of what things are at in terms of language education, talking about the inconsistent pathways, language courses being cancelled or delayed or stopped and changed, students not having access to the languages that they want.
9: Ms. Lee is calling on Yvette Berry to accept the report's findings and implement its recommendations to strengthen language education and expand access to ATAR language courses. Canberrans are being urged to stay vigilant about RSV and speak with their GP about vaccination as cases rise throughout winter. ACT Health's latest weekly respiratory surveillance report recorded 97 RSV notifications in the ACT last week, seeing a total of 712 cases this year. Australian Medical Association ACT President Dr. Betty G says RSV can lead to various respiratory problems.
24: Sometimes they can be common cold symptoms that we notice in flu season, but sometimes it can lead to pneumonia, respiratory failure or bronchiolitis in babies, and can lead to ICU admissions in severe cases.
9: The federal government is defending its gambling laws, arguing they strike the right balance for punters in the industry. Limits will be placed on betting ads on TV and radio, with sports grounds and athletes barred from promoting wagering companies. Australians will also be able to opt out of gambling commercials online. The opposition, Simon Kennedy, says people should be able to opt in rather than opt out when it comes to streaming services.
27: I'm not here to police and stop people having a punt. I like a punt myself. But what I'm not for is, we know 80% of Australians want to see less. So give them on these digital channels a chance to say, yes, I want to do that, an active choice. And then also give the broadcast slots. Keep the rules as they are.
9: And Queensland researchers have developed a drug which could lead to a major breakthrough for motor neuron disease. In collaboration of global experts, the drug activates a hard-to-target immune receptor and will open new possibilities for anti-inflammatory treatments. Professor Trent Woodruff says it won't cure the disease, but it'll make it more manageable.
28: Sports update.
9: At the FIFA World Cup, the round of 16 is nearly filled. Switzerland have defeated Algeria 2-0. Earlier today, Portugal beat Croatia 2-1, while Spain hammered Austria 3-0. And that's the latest from the Capital Radio Newsroom.
11: 2CC weather, Alexander Watson Insulation. Canberra's cold. Your house doesn't have to be.
9: A shower or two today with a cool top of 10. Tomorrow, mostly sunny, going for a top of 13. On Sunday, there's early frost and it's partly cloudy, a top of 12. And Monday, it's cloudy, staying at 12 degrees. Right now, it's 10 in Ngunnawal, it's 10 in Turner, and it's 9 degrees in Hughes.
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0: finance news a little bit later on in the program. It's about 24 to 4 now. It's been a long and weary week since the Australian Socceroos managed to achieve a nil-all draw against Paraguay in the group stage, or the final game of the group stage of the World Cup, and progressed through to the knockout stage. But here we are now, bright and early tomorrow morning. In fact, it'll be not bright and early, it'll be dark still when we see the game. At 4 a.m. tomorrow morning, our time, the Socceroos will be, of course, facing Egypt in the first of its knockout games. Now, whether or not Australia can defeat Egypt and proceed, of course, is the challenge. But here in Canberra, the challenge was actually getting a live viewing site up and running at all last time out, because initially the government wasn't going to provide a live viewing site in Garema Place for last Friday's game at lunchtime, which, you know, you would have thought was a no-brainer. Lunchtime on a Friday, you'd pack the place out easily. Now, thankfully, that was averted with a legion of fans letting the government know what they thought about that. And those fans were led by Imani Lavella, who joins me now. Good afternoon.
1: Afternoon, Leon. How are you going?
0: Pretty well. Thanks very much for joining us today. Now, it was your campaign that was apparently instrumental in getting the government to deliver a live site last Friday, which was a victory in itself. But unfortunately, there were some fans who were a little disappointed, particularly given they thought the screen was too small for the occasion. Oh, dear. How bad was it?
1: Yeah, I mean, it's definitely a little bit frustrating. Good news for the game tomorrow morning. I've just received some photos. Screen's definitely looking a lot bigger and a lot more elevated. So no doubt it's going to be a lot easier for everyone to see tomorrow morning when we pack out Garema Place.
0: Yeah. I think last week part of the problem was that the government had not planned ahead, and therefore the last-minute scramble meant there was some difficulty in actually accessing a big enough screen. So they did the best they could under the circumstances, but they've only got themselves to blame for not planning it in the first place, haven't they?
1: Yeah, exactly. I mean, I think that's what we were originally pushing for, right? It's like, why has it taken us kind of so long to get a screen going and to get a live site happening, which was the original reason behind the campaign. But hey, we got there in the end, and then hopefully in years to come for the next World Cup, it's all set up and ready for the group stage games.
0: Yes, absolutely. Now, tomorrow morning, 4 o'clock, it's a bit of an early start, so it's maybe not going to get as many fans along as it might if it was a little bit later in the day. But how many people do you think might rock up first thing in the morning while it's still dark and brave the bitter cold of a Canberra morning tomorrow at Garema Place?
1: Yeah, I tell you what, Leon, last Friday at 12 p.m., we saw people coming down on work breaks, skipping school. So I have no doubt that us Canberrans are definitely able to make it possible. Last time, I believe there was around, I heard someone say, someone from the government told me over 3,500 people there. So I think that no doubt, you know, tomorrow morning we should have an equal amount, if not a little bit more, I actually believe.
0: Okay, well, now I believe businesses will be opening, maybe, I don't know how many of them, but at least some of them, opening so that people can get a coffee or a warm bite of food to eat, something like that?
1: Yeah, so I've kind of got the green light that all of the local businesses in Canberra are able to open up from 4 a.m, which is good. So they've had their trading hours extended, same thing with liquor licenses and that, things like that. So good opportunity to grab some breakfast with the friends and family, who knows, have a drink or two, and support local.
0: Absolutely. Now, the game itself is scheduled at 4 a.m., so unless there's a lot of extra time, it should be all over by 6 a.m., just in time for breakfast, right?
1: Yeah, I'd say so. I mean, hopefully Australia can put Egypt out of their misery nice and early, and we can be all done by 6, but who knows? We might be going a penalty shootout. You never know.
0: All right. I don't know a lot about the form of Egypt. How difficult an assignment do you think this is?
1: They're pretty good, Leon. Like, I've been watching them throughout the tournament. They definitely look sharp. Got a couple good players in there. Mo Salah, obviously, probably the biggest one. I'm still pretty confident, though, in Australia. I mean, we haven't scored a goal in the last two games, which is not ideal, but I think tomorrow, I think they'll be up for it, to be honest.
0: Okay, who are the Aussie players to watch?
1: Well, I

0: think, you know, I know Popovich has kind of changed up his team in the last couple games. So I think that if we keep it simple, we've got Aaron Kunda, we've got Torre, we've got players like Metcalf as well. I think those guys all have to start, Volpato as well. And then, you know, who knows? We put our best players on the field, I think we get a good result.
1: Yeah, well, fingers crossed that's exactly what happens. Of course, if Australia loses tomorrow morning, that's it for this year's World Cup, isn't it?
0: Yeah, they're done. That's why I was kind of pushing for a bit of a live side early. I mean, no good having it on when, you know, we potentially have one game left of the tournament. I mean, we want to be able to watch, you know, all three group stage games, including the knockout. So, I think we might have one or two more left in us, hopefully.
1: Well, fingers crossed, of course. Anything could happen, and sometimes there are unexpected results, so it's certainly going to be something to keep people on the edge of their seats if they get up early enough to... you know, it's going to be pretty cold tomorrow morning, but at least it won't be raining, if the Bureau's right.
0: Yeah, that's it. Bring your jackets, bring your beanies, scarves, you'll be right.
1: Absolutely. All right, Armani, thanks very much for chatting today.
0: Thanks very much, Leon. Have a good weekend.
1: Thank you. Armani Lavella, the Canberra soccer fan who led the charge to get that live site up and running in time for last week's game. Tomorrow morning, the live site will be graced with a bigger screen. The minister has confirmed that. And Armani says he's seen photographs. It looks like it'll be a much better experience this time out, which is good news. It's about 17-4 now on 2CC.
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12: Again, at your latest Canberra traffic and Horse Park drive through Ford and Gungahlin. busy traffic past Mulligan's Flat Road and Anthony Rolfe Avenue. Steady flow too into Crace and Nichols on the Barton Highway and across town to Ashley Drive near Isabella Drive. Light to moderate traffic there. Pancreatic cancer numbers are outrageous and they need to change. 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If you see any dramas on the roads, 1-300-545-082.
13: 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Thanks to Bloomer's Lawyers, this is Canberra Live with Leon Delaney on 2CC.
1: Well, it's about 14 to 4 now. As you may have heard already today, the ACT government has advised that due to the recent wet weather, ACT government turf sports grounds are closed for training and match play today and for the weekend. The grounds will be reassessed once again on Monday to see when and if they can reopen. Ironically, the Bureau of Meteorology is telling us tomorrow will be mostly sunny and Sunday will be partly cloudy, which for my money is exactly the same thing as mostly sunny. But of course, the grounds are still a bit soggy, so that has disrupted a number of plans. Nevertheless, don't panic, still plenty of sport.
13: On Canberra Live with Leon Delaney, sport with Mark Vergano.
1: Mr. Vergano, good afternoon.
14: Good afternoon, Leon. How are you?
1: Look, I'm warm and dry. That's about the best I can say at the moment. How's that? You know, warm and dry. I'm good.
14: That's I think, very appropriate. Well, it needs to be appropriate, otherwise there'll be umbrellas up and hoodies and rain jackets everywhere.
1: Indeed. There's been a bit of disruption for this weekend's local sport, hasn't there, as a result of this? Not everything's off, but some things are.
14: That's exactly right. Some sports have just kind of got a few backup plans. Some are rescheduling virtually as we speak, and others have got wet weather rounds that we can go to. So I think we can probably tick off a few of those as we go through.
1: All right.
14: Here we go.
1: So what's happening with rugby league? Any local rugby league happening this weekend?
14: Short answer. No.
1: Okay.
14: so all juniors and seniors are off this weekend for the Canberra's Cup, which is our normal focus. This round's been moved to the washout weekend on the 29th of August, so the whole round goes there. The juniors doesn't get rescheduled. The George Tuckshire, which is our second tier competition, also has a weekend round. But from a rugby league perspective, of course, the Raiders NRLW team sort of kick off this weekend, and they start tomorrow. They play the Dragons at Cogra at 3:15. You know, the Raiders, they struggled last season, but they've got some terrific recruits. Newcastle Premiership player Sheridan Gallagher will play fullback tomorrow. Former Dragons centre Bobby Law has joined. Former Cowboys and Goulburn product, a local player coming back, which is great. Crystal Blackwell, she makes her Raiders debut. And, of course, we've got the toughness of Simona Taufa and Sophie Holliman in the forward. So NRLW tomorrow kicks off 3:15 at Cogra, but vote locally. Nothing happening.
1: Indeed, but also in rugby league, there is some concern about Ethan Strange in the Blues camp ahead of next week's Origin match. Word is that he's hurt his ankle and there is some question mark about whether or not he'll be available to play. Have you got any inside mail on that?
14: No, I don't have any inside mail. Sorry for our listeners. But look, it is the same ankle that he injured a while back there, around about round 8, I think it was, when he missed a game. So that is worrying, apart from, obviously, from a New South Wales perspective, is from the longer-term Raiders perspective, because we saw again last week against the Dragons just how devastating he can be, how hard he is to tackle, and we want him and need him for the last part of this season.
1: Absolutely. Meanwhile, what's happening with rugby union?
14: Okay, from a rugby union John Ident perspective, what I've got here at the moment is that the ACT officials there are trying to look for venues at the moment. So the Uni Norths and Royals match, that's going to shift to ANU North. Again, that's not a governed sports ground. The Royals probably, they'll want to certainly pick up from coming back from the loss last week that they had against the Vikings, and Uni North's, depending on how they're travelling with injuries at the moment, so that'll be interesting. Tuggeranong face Gungahlin now at Viking Park, and we'll come to Viking Park in a minute. With that, but at the moment, we're not sure what's happening with the Queanbeyan Whites and the Wests clash at the moment. From a Super W perspective, though, that match at the moment scheduled for 2:05 on Sunday. at Viking Park for the Brumbies women's team, and they take on the Western Force, and it's going to be a real challenge for the Brumbies. Brumbies, look, bit of an injury crisis. Both Ella Ryan and Fatala Malacca are out. Ryan gone for the season, so the experienced number 10, she's out, and probably her backup. They're also been playing at number 15, Fatala Malacca, who's basically her general play kicking and goal kicking, is sorely missed by the Brumbies. And she is out again as well. Now, the Force, they're third. They're on 9 points. Brumbies are fourth on four. And, of course, the Reds are looking to chase down the Brumbies, the top four in a five-team comp. How good are the Force? Well, the Force down the Waratahs last week, 28-21, in impressive display. And, therefore, it will be a hard task for the Brumbies. It'll be one that they really do need to win. So, 2:05 at Viking Park, Sunday, it's still on.
1: Fantastic. Now, what's happening with local AFL? Anything?
14: Local AFL is an absolute a desert. My contact hasn't got back to me about what is happening now. The interesting part there, of course, is I'm not entirely sure. One game was in Batemans Bay, so it was Batemans Bay. Seahawks were playing Tuggeranong. So if they get on down at Monarch Park or the Batemans Bay, I certainly want to try and stop the Tuggeranong caravan rolling along there, try and make their trip back up the Clyde a long one by producing an ambush there. But there was game at Margaret Donoghue and a game locally, I think, at Ainslie. So, no, I haven't got any actual late information at this point in time. So we'll see what happens. And if we've got results on Monday, you know they got on.
1: Indeed. But tomorrow at Manuka, it's the GWS Giants versus the Fremantle Dockers. That's going ahead.
14: Yes. And one of the interesting parts, of course, a couple of years ago, you would have looked at that and gone, oh, yeah, what a clash. Great. We've got the Dockers in town. Well, we've got the Dockers, who have got 14 wins, they're on 56 points. They're top of the table at the moment, and they're two games clear at the top. So how well are they going? The Giants, though, they're in 14th. They're on 24 points with six wins. Look, but they were competitive. They are competitive. They were competitive last week in a close loss to Hawthorn, only by 14 points. Now, Hawthorn, of course, sitting third on the table at the moment. But for the Giants, I guess they're eyeing off one of the new wild card playoff places, and they're only one win out of that. So this becomes an important match. Of course, with heavy conditions, even though Manuka is a terrific draining ground these days, it will certainly be the wild card, dare I say, within how that match might be played. So, look, fantastic. Should be a big crowd out there now because, guess what? There's nothing else to distract.
1: Yeah, well, that's right. It'll be a huge crowd. What's happening with local soccer?
14: Okay, local soccer certainly are the big scrambles on there. People at Capital Football trying their best to reschedule a number of matches. At the moment, Queanbeyan City's a game against Tuggeranong. That'll be rescheduled, but they haven't got a field there at the moment. Canberra Eagles will now host the Tigers at Hawker Football Centre. Brooklyn United against Canberra Juventus. That's been moved to the AIS Synthetic Field. Monero's clash with Brindabella. That's been moved to Jarabombra Sports Complex. That's there's a synthetic pitch there. Canberra Croatia at the moment are due to play Canberra Olympic in one of the great derbies that we have. That's a Deakin on Sunday at the moment. So it'll be interesting with different conditions and home and away doesn't really count at this point in time. It's about getting the games on. We'll see where the results land there.
1: Now let's talk about something where the soggy sports fields have no impact at all. What's happening with the ice hockey?
14: Probably the most appropriate of all the sports this weekend. Weather won't be a problem. But the Canberra Braves, they've got to do a Sydney-Canberra split, if you can believe that. And this is one of the really weird quirks. So sometimes as administrators, we wonder how we get here with scheduling. So stick with me here. Saturday, 5 p.m, the Braves head up the Hume Highway to the Macquarie Ice Rink there at North Ryde, and they play the Sydney Bears. Now, the Bears sit fourth on 30 points, and they've been in excellent form. The Braves, they've now joined them on 30 points in fifth, having played one game more. So that'd be a very competitive at 5 p.m. Saturday. Now, I don't know if they're trying to save on bus hire here or what the thinking was, but both teams then head back down the Hume Highway the other way, and they get to play at the AIS on Sunday at 2 p.m. It's the Canberra Braves versus the Sydney Bears. I don't know how that came about, but they're playing each other twice on the weekend, once in Sydney, once in Canberra. So it's remarkable what we ask of our athletes sometimes. So match at probably 7:30 on the Saturday night, and guess what? You're going to be back up and sprightly 2 p.m. Sunday. Not only that, having had a road trip, and both teams probably side by side on the bus on the way down. It'll be interesting. The Brave, of course, again, need to keep winning to secure their place in the top.
1: Now, do we have any horses running, or is the track too heavy?
14: I think it's as heavy as. Look, at Rose Hill tomorrow, I guess there's likely to be plenty of scratchings anyway, so we'll see how we go. In the highway at the moment, Martini Mama, it's at 10s and Nissan at 11. They're probably the best two. If She Within starts, it's the fourth emergency at the moment. It's at $6. It's probably the best of all the chances. Creon, King of the Dragons, Jenny the Jet, Kandalia, Dubbo Boy, all at longer odds. Kandalia, though, has one on soft ground, so it might be one there to watch out for. Silver Serenade's an outsider in the Arrow Field with West of Dalby. Each way hope there, $17. It goes okay on wet tracks west of Dalby. Taylu steps up in class in the headlines. It's at $14. Chemtrail and Sneaky PC are outsiders there. Bandy Boy in soft going. It's won three times in the wet. It's at $23. It could be, again, a sneaky each way there on the wet tracks. Atchison in the last is a big outsider. It's at $80. So, look, it's a lottery, basically, on a wet track. So we'll see what happens.
1: And finally, the netball is indoors, so it's good to go.
14: Well, sometimes, ACT Netball Centre, if it's not leaking, hopefully not. Men's and the men's competition, it moves into the last 5 weeks now, the regular season. There's teams play each other now on the third rotation. Second place, Arrowang play, fourth place, Canberra. These teams are split one each this season. South Canberra play Belconnen, and the leaders, Queanbeyan, play Tuggeranong. Women's Division 1, it's a big 1v2 clash. Tuggeranong playing Arrowang. Just one win separating these top two teams at the moment. Tuggeranong won the first encounter 51-43. They then won 51-47 on the second encounter. Arrowang's closing the gap, so this should be a really tight affair. South Canberra play Canberra. Canberra registering their first win last week, of course. We'll be looking to go back-to-back there. So, the netball, indoors, hopefully, we'll get that away.
1: We'll catch you again on Monday.
14: We'll see you then. Thanks, Leon.
1: Mark Vergana with All the Sport.
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22: It's 9 degrees in Canberra, partly cloudy, down to an overnight low of 1. From the Capital Radio Newsroom, good afternoon, I'm Brad McIntosh. An inquiry has been called into Australia's gambling laws, which would limit the number of betting ads played on TV and radio. The rules would prevent wagering companies from sponsorship at sporting grounds and on player uniforms. Viewers would also have the ability to opt out of gambling ads shown on digital platforms like streaming services. The opposition argues the laws don't go far enough, but Prime Minister Anthony Albanese says they do.
0: There are different regulations for different times. There is a carve-out that anyone can choose from their devices. So, for example, if they're streaming something online, people can exclude themselves from any gambling advertising, full stop.
22: Residents just south of Queanbeyan are set to receive government funding to tackle lead contamination. The New South Wales government announced a $1 million community fund to help Captain's Flats residents deal with lead-contaminated soil on their properties. This year's New South Wales budget's investment will go towards supporting practical works like applying clean topsoil and re-turfing affected areas to reduce exposure to legacy lead contamination. Member for Monaro Steve Bond has welcomed the announcement, saying this funding is a win for the community of Captain's Flat and provides crucial financial assistance for families impacted by legacy soil contamination. A suspected case of the H5 bird flu has been found on the New South Wales mid-north coast. Initial testing has come back positive for the strain in a giant petrel found at Hawk's Nest. State Agriculture Minister Tara Moriarty says additional samples have been sent to the national lab.
3: That testing is underway. We expect to have the results of that at some point tomorrow. And we'll be providing information to the community about that once we have confirmation.
22: 5% of all vehicles in the ACT are electric vehicles, according to ACT government data. The Australian Electric Vehicle Association says this is a significant milestone in the transition to electric transport in Canberra. The association's Paul Waper says the ACT branch recently took part in a complete audit of the Hume Highway charges from Sydney to Canberra.
4: The really interesting things we found was there were only about 6% of those that were out of order, but there was no site that was out of order. All of the places that where might be one out of order, but there were maybe four, maybe half a dozen other charges there still working.
22: Also making news, all ACT government turf sports grounds are closed today and across the weekend due to wet weather.
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22: The ASX 200 is up 120 points at 8,844. Gold is selling at $4,173 an ounce, and one Australian dollar is buying 69.41 US cents.
23: Sports update.
22: The wait is over as the Raiders kick off their 2026 NRLW campaign against the Dragons tomorrow afternoon. Winger Sheridan Gallagher says they've been preparing for the clash.
24: I think, you should never take any team lightly, and, they've put a strong side out and they're going to be pretty hard to beat on the weekend. We're just going to stick to our processes and, if we trust that, we'll get the job done.
22: The game also marks co-captain Samima Taufer's 50th match. And Switzerland has booked a place in the round of 16 at the FIFA World Cup, defeating Algeria 2-0. Earlier, Portugal defeated Croatia 2-1 late, while Spain beat Austria 3-0. And that's the latest from the Capital Radio newsroom.
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12: Let's look again at your latest Canberra traffic. And along Northbourne Avenue through Braddon and Turner, patchy traffic on the existing light rail corridor. 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
25: 2CC weather. Alexander Watson Insulation. Canberra's cold. Your house doesn't have to be.
22: It's partly cloudy, down to a low of 1. Tomorrow, mostly sunny, going for 13. On Sunday, morning frost, partly cloudy and 12. And Monday, it's a cloudy day and a top of 13 degrees. 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

0: Well, good afternoon, and how the devil are you? Great to have you company today. Leon Delaney here with you. It's Canberra Live on 2CC, and it's your chance to have your say. Any topic, any time, whatever it is you'd like to talk about, all you need to do is call me up, 6255-1206. Send a text if you'd like, 0488-266-266, or email by going to the 2CC website, click on the feedback link, and you can tell me what's on your mind, Canberra. It's about 8 minutes past four now. The Canberra Times is reporting today that the future of Canberra United could be revealed next Thursday. They're describing it as Canberra's A-League D-Day. So apparently what's happened, the Canberra Times reports they believe the contract documents for the establishment of a future A-League men's team, the documents will be handed to the Australian Professional Leagues Board today at some time. The board will meet on Thursday, and the board at the APL will sign off on who the new owner will be. Now, of course, the plan has been for quite some time now that whoever is the new owner of a successful new A-League men's franchise will also take control of the women's franchise and secure the future of Canberra United, particularly for the upcoming 26-27 season. The men's team will take a little bit longer to establish. It would be expected to play in the 27-28 season. So whoever the... Because apparently, according to reports that have been made recently, there are two interested parties in the running to take up this A-League license. So whichever one it is will be signed off. It will be decided next Thursday. And following that, according to the Canberra Times, the owner would then need to pay a deposit, which will underwrite and secure the future for Canberra United, and will confirm their participation in the upcoming A-League summer season, A-League women's season. So that's great news if it's correct. Fingers crossed. We were previously led to believe that there might be some sort of announcement by the end of last month. Well, it's only a few days into July now, so that's, you know, close. So the signs are looking positive that there will be a future for Canberra United. The signs are also looking positive there will be an A-League men's team in the following season. Hopefully all of those pieces of the puzzle do eventually fall into place. It is quite interesting that all this has been unfolding at the same time that Sam Kerr, the captain of the Matildas and a massive international star in the game, has been quite critical of the Australian Professional Leagues and their lack of investment in the women's game and the uncertainty that was faced by the Mariners women's team. Now, I believe the Mariners men's team have found a new owner, but they're still looking for somebody to take up the women's team. It's been, shall we say, a challenging process for all concerned. But as far as Canberra soccer fans are concerned, the news at this point looks very positive. 10 past four now on 2CC, it's Canberra Live. The ACT Greens have done two things. First of all, they have slammed the Prime Minister, saying that his proposed gambling advertising reforms legislation is undercooked. The other thing they've done is they put forward a three-point plan for the ACT government to step in and take some independent action. The freshly returned Greens member for Kurrajong and former deputy leader and now spokesperson for Gambling Harm, Rebecca Vazzarotti. Good afternoon.
1: Great to speak to you, Leon.
0: Well, thanks for joining us today. In fact, now that you have returned to the Assembly, I might just brief everybody here. You now carry responsibility for the following portfolios on behalf of the Greens: housing, health and mental health, justice, law, corrections, policing, domestic, family and sexual violence, Aboriginal and Torres Strait Islander affairs, gaming reform, ageing and carers, and veterans. It's a lot of portfolio responsibility, isn't it? But of course, obviously, there's a lot of portfolios to share amongst a small number of members.
1: Yeah, look, it is a lot of portfolios, but they're really important portfolios as well that we're looking at. You know, all of the issues that really impact on people's health and well-being, and really, you know, around cost of living too. If we get, you know, if we get these issues right in terms of health, housing, things such as, you know, gambling reform that we're going to talk about today, that means that people, you know, can live a good life if we've got all of the ingredients right.
0: Fantastic. So you have slammed the Albanese government's legislation it's at this stage it's been sent off for an inquiry, but you've slammed it as undercooked. What's wrong with it?
1: Yeah, well, look, you were just talking about, you know, some of the trials and tribulations of football in the ACT, and I think, you know, Australia is a community that loves their sport, and this is really about, you know, what we've got ourselves into a situation where gambling and sport is so intertwined, and the particular impacts on children and young people in terms of normalising gambling. We're in a situation where one in three 12 to 17 year olds are gambling. So that's before it's legal. And by the time they turn 18, just under half of people in Australia are gambling, which is a real concern. And we know that that's because of what's been happening in sport. There was a great federal inquiry that was undertaken a few years ago. It was supported across party lines, the Murphy Report. And so people have been waiting for a long time about the government stepping up and responding to the recommendations. What they've come out with is really completely undercooked and really sells our children and our young people short. It demonstrates that it's really the gambling industry that's being looked after, not our kids. And I think, you know, I'm a parent, and I think lots of people across the community are really sick and tired of seeing gambling just permeate our sports and, you know, us losing, you know, losing the ability to just watch a good game of footy.
0: Now, I know that one of the things that has confused and frustrated a lot of people is because you mentioned the Murphy report there. Peter Murphy, who sadly has passed away since the report, was a Labor member and a part of the government which has failed to act on her report. It's quite extraordinary, isn't it?
1: It is extraordinary, and we're seeing people, you know, come out from all political parties. There's been some very strong commentary from both current and former Liberal MPs as well, in terms of saying, really, we've got to go much further than what has been suggested. Like one of the recommendations is around not showing gambling ads in live sport up until 8:30. I don't know about you, but there's very few kids that are going to go to bed after 8:30 at 8:30 when there's a live football game still going on, and so they will continue to be subjected to these gambling ads that are really normalising gambling and creating significant harm.
0: Well, if we're looking at something like next Wednesday State of Origin match, 8:30, it's only 20 minutes into the game. Kids are not going to go to bed then, are they?
1: That's exactly right. Imagine saying, sorry. And it just makes, you know, makes you wonder who's pulling the strings. This is a situation where we need our governments to step up. And what they have done is they've capitulated to the gambling industry. And I think that, you know, is not what the community expects politicians to do.
0: Okay, I've heard the Prime Minister saying something today that he's not against people having a punt. Okay, that's fair enough. Shouldn't people be free to gamble if they choose?
1: The problem of what's happened, particularly with gambling ads, it has completely normalised the activity. You know, like if we've got a situation where we've got one in three 12 to 17-year-olds thinking it's okay to gamble, they're doing that illegally, but we've normalised it and made it seem like a normal part of life. It's, you know, absolutely people can have a punt, but what we know is in normalising it, it has create the environment where people can get into some real trouble, and it creates significant harm. Here in the ACT, we know that 10% of people are being impacted by gambling harm, whether it be themselves or family members. This is actually a significant issue that we're seeing across the community that's just not being recognised. And what we know is a lot of gambling products are actually designed in a way that is that is designed to be addictive. We know that people are getting themselves into heaps of trouble and increasing trouble into around online gambling. So, you know, it's a real issue.
0: And I had a conversation with David Pocock the other day, earlier this week, about this same topic, and he made the interesting point that when he was growing up as a youngster, watching his favourite rugby union players, we didn't have smartphones and we didn't have the same immediate and ready access to gambling, whether through our phones or through our computers. Or we still had the internet 20 years ago, but it was like, or 30 years ago, but it's just, it's been something that's really exploded in the last couple of decades, isn't it?
1: Yeah, look, and what we know is that we still know that, you know, physical forms of gambling, particularly poker machine gambling, is still creating the most significant harm, but we know that online gambling is emerging as a really significant issue. We also know this industry is predatory and they are absolutely targeting young people. They're targeting young males in particular, and now we're starting to see the emergence of targeting young women as well. So this is predatory activity that we have an obligation to protect our kids from.
0: Now, you've put forward the idea that the ACT government could act independently of the federal government. You've got a three-point plan, and point one is a very simple, complete ban on all gambling advertising in local sports venues and precincts, starting with GIO Stadium. What else can the ACT government do?
1: Yeah, look, there's no doubt that a lot of the levers are held federally, but I think particularly when we see the complete failure of our federal government, I think that it's beholden on the ACT government to look at what we can do. So one simple thing is banning all advertising from our venues. Thankfully, we're not seeing a heap of it, but we know even through things like sponsorships on jerseys and things like that, we have our kids that are being exposed to gambling ads. So that's a really simple thing that we could look at. We could also look at how we can, you know, particularly with online ads, how we can look at geo-blocking. We see this happen all the time in terms of targeting digital advertising. And so, you know, it'll take some work and we'll need to look at the feasibility, but this is something that we should be having a look at. And thirdly, I think it is beholden on the ACT government to step up and actually call out the failure of the federal government in terms of protecting our kids.
0: Oh, really? You want the ACT Labor Chief Minister to criticise the Australian Labor government? And I don't think he's going to do that, is he?
1: Well, I think, you know, like we are, you know, the Chief Minister Minister is actually, you know, here to work for the people of Canberra. You know, this is a particular issue that we, you know, see and we know is an important one for people to step up on. So, you know, I think that, you know, we need to have strong, robust relationships across our federation. And, you know, as a citizen, that is something that I would expect our Chief Minister to do.
0: Rebecca, thanks very much for your time today.
1: Great to speak to you, Leon.
0: Thank you. Rebecca Vassarotti, the newly returned Greens member for Kurrajong and official party spokesperson for gambling harm reduction. 20 past four now on 2CC.
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5: A political expert believes both Iran and the United States do not have an appetite to extend the war.
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12: Checking again, your latest Canberra traffic. 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
11: 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Thanks to Bloomer's Lawyers, this is Canberra Live with Leon Delaney on 2CC.
0: Well, the Australian share market has landed firmly in the green today. The ASX 200 up by 1.37%. The All Ordinaries up by 1.31%. We'll have a full report of all the day's finance news a little bit later on in the program. It's 24 past four now.
11: What's on your mind, Canberra? Call now, 6255 1206. This is Canberra Live with Leon Delaney on 2CC.
0: You may have noticed there's been a little bit of wet weather around this week, and the ACT government has announced that all ACT government turf sports grounds are closed for both training and match play today and this weekend. So that has had a big impact on people's weekend plans. But don't panic. There's still plenty of sport happening, including, of course, a sensational AFL match at Manuka Oval tomorrow afternoon, where the GWS Giants will be taking on the Fremantle Dockers. There will be two players debuting for the GWS Giants tomorrow. One of them is on the phone right now, Jack Au. Good afternoon.
13: Good afternoon. How are you?
0: Pretty well. Thanks very much for joining us today. It's obviously an exciting time for you to be making your official AFL debut tomorrow afternoon. How are you feeling about it?
13: Yeah, I'm super excited and super grateful for the opportunity. Had some really great support over the last sort of 12 hours since I found out, and yeah, just really excited to run out with the boys.
0: All right, tough opponents though for your first match. The Fremantle team is at the top of the table. That's a bit of a challenge, isn't it?
13: Yeah, they are a very good team, but I think within our group, despite universities we face this season, there's a lot of belief that, yeah, our best footy stacks up, so excited to play tomorrow.
0: Fantastic. So what do you think will be the key to taking on the Dockers and beating them?
13: I've said they're a great side, but I think most important thing is we just get back to our best, playing our brand of footy, taking it to them and make them deal with our strength, which we know once we're on and playing our way, we're really hard to stop. So I think that's probably the key.
0: Okay. And what would you say is the strength of the Giants?
13: I think sometimes our run and carry, the stereotypical Giant tsunami, is when we're up and going, I think we're really hard to stop offensively. And then combined with our pressure and toughness on defence, I think is a real trademark of ours.
0: Fantastic. Now, of course, you know, I'm sure you're aware, that there's a massive following for the Giants here in Canberra. Big turnouts always at Manuka Oval. What's that going to mean? Obviously, it's great to have a strong crowd, isn't it?
13: Yeah, it is. We absolutely love our connection to the Canberra community. It's a great support base for us. And expecting a strong crowd tomorrow. I think the boys say it's some of the best crowds we have all years in Canberra, so yeah, really excited.
0: And the other debutant this weekend, I believe, is actually from Canberra, Riley Hamilton. How's he going?
13: Yeah, I think he's stoked. I think it's the stars of the line for him to make his debut in front of the home crowd. I've heard rumours that up to 150 of his have requested tickets for him tomorrow, so it should be a good turnout, and yeah, he's a star. He's absolutely dominated in the VFL this year, so really excited to debut alongside him and see him get to work.
0: Yeah, fantastic. And, of course, you've come to the Giants from Mildura originally, I believe. Will you have lots of family at the ground yourself tomorrow?
13: Yeah, I think there's a good contingent coming across, a few driving, a few flying, some mates as well. So, yeah, it's really exciting to be able to share the moment with them, because obviously the journey's so much about me. It's those who have supported me along the way. So it'd be great to share it with them, and keen to see some familiar faces tomorrow.
0: Fantastic. As I mentioned before, the rain is supposed to clear up for the weekend. It should be sunny tomorrow when you're playing, although it'll be a little bit cool, but you're okay with that, aren't you?
13: Yeah. I bought in Ballarat for a couple of years, so that was pretty cold as well. So, yeah, it's familiar territory for me, so can't wait.
0: Can you imagine the headlines after the GWS Giants defeat the top of the table Fremantle Dockers? That'll be a good story, won't it?
13: Yeah, it'd be pretty unbelievable. It'd be a great start to the AFL career, but right now we're just going to knuckle down and focus on the job tomorrow.
0: Indeed, focus on the job ahead of you, and the details will then take care of themselves. Well, best of luck when you run on tomorrow, and thanks very much for having a chat today.
13: Thanks a lot. Really appreciate it.
0: Thank you. Jack Au, one of the two debutants playing with the GWS Giants tomorrow afternoon at Manuka Oval. The game gets underway at 1:35pm on 2CC.
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18: From the Capital Radio newsroom, good afternoon, I'm Brad McIntosh. An inquiry has been called into Australia's gambling laws, which would limit the number of betting ads played on TV and radio. The rules would prevent wagering companies from sponsorship at sporting grounds and on player uniforms. Viewers would also have the ability to opt out of gambling ads shown on digital platforms like streaming services. The opposition argues the laws don't go far enough, but Prime Minister Anthony Albanese says they do.
19: There are different regulations for different times. There is a carve out that anyone can choose from their devices. So, for example, if they're streaming something online, people can exclude themselves from any gambling advertising, full stop.
18: Residents just south of Queanbeyan are set to receive government funding to tackle lead contamination. The New South Wales government announced a $1 million community fund to help Captain's Flats residents deal with lead-contaminated soil on their properties. This year's New South Wales budget's investment will go towards supporting practical works like applying clean topsoil and re-turfing affected areas to reduce exposure to legacy lead contamination. Member for Monaro Steve Wan has welcomed the announcement, saying this funding is a win for the community of Captain's Flat and provides crucial financial assistance for families impacted by legacy soil contamination. A suspected case of the H5 bird flu has been found on the New South Wales mid-north coast. Initial testing has come back positive for the strain in a giant petrel found at Hawke's Nest. State Agriculture Minister Tara Moriarty says additional samples have been sent to the National Lab.
20: That testing is underway. We expect to have the results of that at some point tomorrow. And we'll be providing information to the community about that once we have confirmation.
18: 5% of all vehicles in the ACT are electric vehicles, according to ACT government data. The Australian Electric Vehicle Association says this is a significant milestone in the transition to electric transport in Canberra. The association's Paul Waper says the ACT branch recently took part in a complete audit of the Hume Highway charges from Sydney to Canberra.
21: The really interesting things we found was there are only about 6% of those that were out of order, but there was no site that was out of order. All of the places that where might be one out of order, but there were maybe four, maybe half a dozen other charges there still working.
22: Sports update.
18: The wait is over as the Raiders kick off their 2026 NRLW campaign against the Dragons tomorrow afternoon. Winger Sheridan Gallagher says they've been preparing for the clash.
23: I think, you should never take any team lightly, and, they've put a strong side out and they're going to be pretty hard to beat on the weekend. We're just going to stick to our processes and, if we trust that, we'll get the job done.
18: And that's the latest from the Capital Radio Newsroom.
24: 2CC Weather, Alexander Watson Insulation. Canberra's cold. Your house doesn't have to be.
18: It's partly cloudy, down to a low of 1. Tomorrow, mostly sunny, going for 13. On Sunday, morning frost, partly cloudy and 12. And Monday, it's a cloudy day and a top of 13 degrees. 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
24: From Mount Selwyn Snow Resort, the latest snow and ski conditions. 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
29: This is Budgie Baker, and the snowfalls of today will continue into the night, and then we may be in for a not-so-blizzardy weekend. There'll also be plenty of opportunity for the snowmakers as well. Selwyn Snow Resort ready, working on getting lifts open for the weekend. Charlotte Pass had the cozy carpet for the first time as for a while, but then it went on wind hold, and they're already working on other runs to get them open. Perisher, first time, is still on the Front Valley conveyor carpet, plus a couple of T-bars to Tower 1 and a conveyor running in

0: which in my money is exactly the same thing as mostly sunny. An overnight low of 0 and a top of 12. And in fact, all of next week, it's going to be on the cooler side, but there's no rain expected at all. So it's some of that crystal clear winter weather coming up, although with a little bit of cloud about. 23 minutes to 5 now on 2CC.
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0: Well, it's about 23 to 5. Luke Smith from Envision Financial Services. Have you, in fact, survived the end of the financial year? Because here we are in a brand spanking new one.
2: Oh, and thank heavens we got there, I tell you. It's been... look, I think the girls in my office have done an absolutely outstanding job, and those that are existing clients that know the girls understand the lengths they have gone to in the last 4 to 6 weeks to be able to get everything done. So I can never thank them enough, because they really are the backbone of the output that we have. So I and everyone else is thoroughly, happy that it's over. And I say that like it's the first time it's ever happened, and every year you sort of – I liken it to a bad hangover.
0: Mm-hmm.
2: Too many tequilas one night, and all of a sudden I'm never drinking tequila again, and then before you know it you're on them, and that's what 30 June is. It's just like you put it out of your mind, and then it sneaks up on you and you realise how bad it is, and then you go, oh, okay, glad it's over.
0: Well, we have that happily behind us now,
2: yep.
0: But as it is now the 3rd of July, it is time to think about our financial New Year's resolutions, isn't it?
2: Yeah, look, I think today's a little bit about... And I've had a lot of questions this week. Okay, well, what could I do now that will benefit me over the last 12 months? Because people have realised that leaving it to the 28th of June to look at stuff isn't a great idea. And that's sort of a great segue for today into, well, what could you be doing? I think out of the gates, it's sort of look at your outgoings. I don't like talking about budgets because people don't stick to them, and you can manipulate them, you can ignore them. I think understanding your outgoings is a really good starting point, because it can leverage you with momentum into other opportunities. And you could do that by looking at where your fixed costs are and shop stuff around. Like, the cost of living is expensive. It's a real thing. It's not just, something you pay lip service to. You'd be looking at pay TV subscriptions. You'd be looking at car insurances. You'd be looking at house insurances, because they're the things that slip through and are on the going to get to list that you never get to. Because it's all too hard, you give up. And I've never had a bank, for example, ring me and go, "Hi, my name's Johnny. I'm calling from NAB. Macquarie have a great deal on." Never happened, right? So if you're not sure if your home loan's sharp, and a lot of people don't know what sharp is, because I have people come in all the time and go, "I'm paying 6.9. That's amazing." And I've got tears coming out of my eyes. Check. Just check. Find a mortgage broker. If you want a mortgage broker, call my office. I'll put you in touch with someone. Just check. Shop it around. Because if you could save $300 or $400 a month, there's thousands of dollars a year that you're otherwise going to pay and get no benefit from. So look at your fixed costs. Look at where stuff's going from a discretionary perspective. Oh, we don't buy that many coffees. You spent $9,000 last year. No, I didn't. Yeah, look, here it is. It's right there. The perception of small, consistent costs is very misleading. A lot of people don't think it doesn't add up. It does. Oh, I only eat out 3 times a week because I can't be bothered making lunch at $50 a week. Okay, there's 200 a month. There's thousands a year. So look at where it's going, because your assumption could be costing you money. I think if you're looking at what we don't need, I know my wife is ruthless at this. If it hasn't been worn in 6 months, throw it out. Or if you've got 2 coffee tables, throw one out, sell it. There are so many platforms and ways that you could get rid of stuff that unclutters where you live, or just gets rid of something that hasn't been used. It all has value. Because if you did that and made a couple of grand just getting rid of some stuff that you're not going to use, or doesn't fit, or you've grown out of it, or the kids' shoes, that one for me, oh my Lord. Kids' shoes, I'm throwing out things with tags on them because my girls' feet, they grow faster than bananas. Sell it and use it to create a little portfolio in your own name that you could then save into. Take the saving of your 5 pay TV channels that you don't need, your electricity, your water, your this.

0: teach you that and channel that into a portfolio with a Vanguard or a Beta Shares or somebody that you don't have to think about. Just pick a high growth option, add that money into it, and then save whatever you were putting into all of your fixed expenses, save into that and just let it cook. You know, I often say, you don't know what you don't know. And if I could swap that for do a little something a little sooner, that's exactly what my new catchphrase would be. And I think that's what people need to realise is you don't need a lot to start something. Just start. Because time is the greatest attribute you have to growing wealth and compounding the value of an asset. So if you can sharpen up your expenses, channel that money into a little portfolio, you can then go to your employer at the moment. Another good one is to say, okay, well, the contribution limit now is $32,500. It was $30,000. First week of the financial year, go to HR and say, hey, if I put this much into super over the next 12 months, how much will I save? And get them to set it up and use old school salary sacrifice, because that's great for people that have no self-control. If you have some self-control, open up a bank account, save into your offset account of your house, and then use that to make a super contribution in June. But if you start doing it now, you've got less to find with a few weeks to go at the end of the financial year. So maximising your deductions is a great way to make the most of your cash flow. I think it's also important to do anything as a group, as a couple. I think it's like going on a diet. If I'm on a diet, my wife's there eating McDonald's, it's not going to last long. And I think savings and new behaviours is far more powerful with the engagement of everybody around you. And I think a wonderful education piece for the kids. Hey, mum and dad are doing this. Do you guys want to do it as well? And you know what, if you do that, we'll match you for this. Those sorts of things are great to get the engagement and the education for younger people at the forefront of what they're doing. And that's where micro-investing apps, for example, for young kids, they've always got a phone glued in their hand, so why not use that to their advantage, because then they can investigate what's happening with their investments and have those sorts of plans. And whatever you do plan for, be realistic about your objectives. This is no different to, you know, the 1st of January and saying, oh, I'm going to lose 10 kilos, and you don't in the first 3 months, so you throw it in the air and say, oh, this is terrible. Have some short-term goals and then reward yourself for achieving them, but make them short-term so you stay engaged with them. Having a goal from now to 30 June, silly. You can have an idea that you'd like to do something, but you need short-term hurdles to jump over to be able to get to the end of the financial year. And as we know, we're sitting here both shocked that it's July. I think if you start something and consistency and repetition is the most important thing that you can use as an attribute, and automation. Whatever you can automate, automate it. Because if you don't have to think about it, you won't miss it. So that might be a savings plan, that might be an extra payment, that might be super, that might be a range of things. Automate whatever you can automate. Review whatever you know is fixed. Actively direct money to another opportunity instead of doing it later. Do it now and do it consistently. And then make sure that you understand the legislative changes that have occurred and how you may be able to use them over the next 12 months. Because if you have catch-up concessional space and you want to sell an asset, I was on a Zoom today with someone who said, well, I'd love to put all of this against the house and then use that as borrowings. Okay, well, let's work through the tax implications of selling it, because he said, oh, the capital gain will be massive. And when we actually broke it down, it was a fraction of what he thought it was going to be. So it's really important to not assume the outcome, is to actually work through the numbers. And that's where your accountant and your lawyers and whatever it is you're going to do can be really handy to give you that grounding and that information that lets you make an informed decision.
1: I guess the other element that should be remembered is that if you go through this process and you find some savings where you no longer pay for subscriptions you're not using, where you sell some household goods that you're no longer using, the second part of that process is don't just blow all that money on a big night out. Yeah. You need to direct it into something, don't you?
0: Totally, and that's where I think, you know, a little investment account, and there are a lot of platforms that we've spoken about on many shows where you can open something with as little as $200. And the greatest frustration for me is the assumption that it needs to be big. I have people come in all the time, oh, I can't do that, I don't have 20 grand. No, but you've got 200 bucks. You've got 1,000 bucks. You've got 50 a fortnight. Okay. It's like anything. with momentum and time, something can become really significant and you can become an overnight success in 10 years. And a lot of people forget that. Oh, how did they do that? And a lot of time the answer is because they've consistently done A, B and C over the last decade. And it might not be sexy and you're not going to talk about it at a barbecue. But it's those behaviours that over time compound and grow, you know, your asset base exponentially quickly. And all of a sudden it was a great idea. But if you don't start, you don't have anything. But if you don't have consistency, you won't finish the task. So I think people just need to be prepared and look outside the box in relation to ways that they could sharpen the pencil. Because every dollar counts at the moment because meat's expensive. Coffee, like if you'd have said 5 years ago, coffees are $7, someone would punch in the mouth.
1: Yeah.
0: Now you're shocked when they're not.
1: How much is a schooner now?
0: Full disclosure, I wouldn't know. But, you know, I know those hard solos aren't getting any cheaper.
1: No, they're not. Yes, I'm old enough to remember paying 50 cents for a pot at a Queensland pub. But there you go.
0: You've got a few years on me then.
1: Just a few. Luke Smith from Envision Financial is with me in the studio today, and we're talking about the new financial year. It has kicked off, and what are some of the practical resolutions that people can make to improve their finances over the coming financial year? 12 minutes to 5. We'll be back with more in a moment.
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2: Now, your latest Canberra traffic in Scullin. This past half hour, there's been a smash reported Kingsford Smith Drive after Belconnen Way. In the city, across the weekend, all light rail services will be replaced by buses to allow for works to extend the light rail project from the city to Commonwealth Park, affecting services between Alinga Street and Gungahlin Place. Bob Jane T-Marts has a massive 35% off selected Bridgestone tyres. The savings are huge and they won't be beaten with their best higher price guarantee. 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That's Canberra traffic.
1: 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Call now, 6255 1206. Thanks to Bloomer's Lawyers, this is Canberra Live with Leon Delaney on 2CC.
3: It's about 8 minutes to five. Luke Smith from Envision Financial is with me in the studio today. Yes, it's the beginning of July and we have entered a brand spanking new financial year. So what's some advice on financial resolutions for the new financial year?
4: Yeah, so I think we sort of touched on the first one just before the ad break, in that automate everything you can. Because I find if you don't have to participate in it, you will be far more consistent.
3: Yeah, and this simply means set up an automatic payment to contribute into your investment vehicle, potentially into your superannuation.
4: Yep. Exactly.
3: Or some other investment device. Yes.
4: Anything else that you can do about buying an ETF, a managed fund, you know, find a platform that is easy to use, and a lot of them are now. Create, you know, what they refer to as a model portfolio, and a lot of that you can do on a percentage basis. You might pick three or four ETFs and go, right, third, a third, a third, and I'm going to put $100 a week into it, and it gets broken up, and off it goes. Don't look at it. And don't overcomplicate stuff. Like, this is not rocket science. If you think about your super, most people end up in a balanced option for 25 to 30 years of their working life and don't think two times about it. But then they go and make a portfolio in their own name and go, oh, I need this and this and this and trade this and trade that. No. Just pick a growth option. It'll give you a 70-30 mix, which is probably very close to what you're running in your super. Put a weekly, fortnightly, monthly amount into it and leave it alone. Don't look at it. Don't touch it. Reinvest the dividends and leave it alone. If you've got grandchildren, go and open an account for the grandkids. The greatest thing you could do as a grandparent and as a parent is to set up something for your children immediately. Don't leave the money sitting in the bank. Put it into something that will compound, add to it over time, even if it's a little bit. We've done previous shows on how to set kids up by accident. Check it out. But just do something. Make what you're going to do specific and make it measurable. Okay? Oh, about this. Nah. That amount in this time frame, doing this. Maybe I'll just, nah, don't bother doing it. It's a bit like going to the gym going, oh, I'll do a few exercises. What are you going to do? How are you going to do them? How fast are you going to do them? How heavy is that going to be? Don't guess. Be specific. Make it measurable. And then reward progress. Make small gains. You're not gonna change anything immediately. But over time, like anything, the more you do of something, the stronger you get, the better you get, the further down the road you get. And all of a sudden you go, wow. Look at that. And if, wow, look at that, hits a target that you've set that's measurable, reward yourself. Go and buy some Jordans. No problems. The girls can go and buy some handbags or something. Like, well, do something that rewards your commitment. Not so much the outcome. Reward yourself for the commitment and consistency to get to the finish line. Because a lot of people start stuff and don't finish it. And that, for me, is weak.
3: And then when you do get to the finish line, set a new finish line.
4: 100%. Just keep moving it, but moving it in a realistic time frame. Yep. And also building some accountability. Have an advisor. Go and see your accountant. Talk to your partner. Tell your kids you're going to do it. You know, make sure there's some skin in the game so that if you don't do it, you get some grief about it because you deserve it. And if you're going to commit to doing something, see it through. We don't quit. Right? We might slow down what we do. We might speed it up later and deal with life as it occurs. And I think the last one there that I've said in there is expect imperfection. Nothing's going to go to plan. It's about managing how you react to stuff. You may not be able to change what's happened to you, and it might be unfair, and it might not be right, and it might not help you, and it might slow you down. Now, you don't have a choice in relation to what's happened there, but you have a choice about how you react to it, and you just keep going. You might keep going with a smaller amount. You might keep going with a bigger amount later. You might keep going with a different frequency, but keep going. If you stop, that's it. It's over. If you just slow it down and get through something, you've got a chance to get to the finish line. So keep that in mind and everything will be okay.
3: All right. So it's that important part of the program, Luke, where I have to ask you, where can people get more information?
4: Yeah. So office number 6260-4749. 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
11: It's 8 degrees in Canberra, partly cloudy, down to a low of 1. From the Capital Radio Newsroom, good afternoon, I'm Brad McIntosh. The Canberra Liberals are calling on the Education Minister to commit to a clear plan to strengthen language education and expand access to ATAR language courses. It comes following the release of a report into access to Year 11 and 12 ATAR language courses in education. Shadow Education Minister Elizabeth Lee says the findings are nothing new.
12: The minister was put on notice many, many years ago, including when the Canberra Liberals released a six-point comprehensive plan to establish a world-class language education system in the ACT, and that was back in 2019. Once again, this minister has shown that she has failed and refused to listen to parents, students, teachers and experts, and now it's the students who are paying the price for it.
11: Nationals leader Matt Canavan has defended the opposition leader, saying his claims about the 2003 Snowy Mountains bushfires were absolutely right. Angus Taylor has been told to apologise to firefighters who were in the region 23 years ago after he was accused of saying authorities gave directives to let the fires burn. Mr Canavan says the bureaucracy is a disease.
13: So Angus is absolutely right, and it is a disease that goes through so many policies in our country, where powers that be, people remote from the impact of their decisions, think they're better, know better, and take power away from locals. That's what Angus was saying. We need to give power back to the farmers, to the people on the ground who understand the pressures of life, understand the realities of nature and the harshness of it.
11: The Federal Agriculture Minister says Australia is prepared for an outbreak of the H5N1 strain of bird flu. There are two new cases in migratory seabirds, one in New South Wales and one in Western Australia. Julie Collins says keeping the disease out of poultry and agriculture is a priority.
14: We have been seeing what it has done overseas. We also have learnt from H7 outbreaks that we've had in Australia in recent years. In our preparedness, we have been working with the poultry and the egg industries to do everything that we can do to mitigate against any incursions in our agricultural systems.
11: The opposition is demanding a senior Labor minister is censured after calling Sir Robert Menzies a Nazi appeaser. Pat Conroy is refusing to apologise after the comment made during a speech about defence and security. He says history shows Sir Robert was sympathetic to the Nazi cause over his 18 years as Prime Minister. And new research from HelloFresh suggests the secret to weeknight dinners may be as simple as turning up the music. It's been revealed that over a third of Canberrans say dinner adds another layer of stress to their day, but 57% say music transforms dinner from a chore into an enjoyable experience.
15: The latest finance report.
11: The ASX 200 is down 44 points at 8,778. Gold is selling at $4,029 an ounce, and one Australian dollar is buying 68.76 US cents.
15: Sports update.
11: Australia will tomorrow morning be playing for one of the three remaining spots in the FIFA World Cup's round of 16. Switzerland advanced with a 2-0 win over Algeria, while Spain thumped Austria 3-0. Portugal went ahead of Croatia 2-1 in injury time before conceding an equaliser, only for the video assistant referee to rule the Croatian goal scorer offside.
16: No goal! And Portugal back in control of the tie!
11: That call on SBS. And Bulldogs star Matt Burton has been rushed into Blues camp as a cover for injured utility Ethan Strange. The 21-year-old is in doubt for next week's Origin decider after rolling his ankle in training. And that's the latest from the Capital Radio newsroom.
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2: Let's check again on your latest Canberra traffic. An earlier Scullin accident. Kingsford Smith Drive has been towed after Belconnen Way. Across town to Curtin, Daglish Street at the Tim Canaan's Playground. There's been a minor late day accident reported there as well, and a pretty respectable run northbound on the Majura Parkway approaching the Federal Highway so far. 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
17: 2CC weather, Alexander Watson Insulation. Canberra's cold. Your house doesn't have to be.
11: Partly cloudy, down to a low of 1. Tomorrow mostly sunny, going for 13. Sunday morning frost, partly cloudy and 12. And Monday it's cloudy and 13 degrees. 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

0: Well, good afternoon and how the devil are you? Great to have your company today. Leon Delaney here with you. It's Canberra Live on 2CC and that's your chance to have your say. Any topic, any time, all you need to do is call me up. 6255 1206. 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Or email by going to the 2CC website. Click on the feedback link and you can tell me what's on your mind, Canberra. Thanks to Transport Canberra and City Services. No suburban roadworks scheduled tonight or over the weekend. There is, of course, the ongoing work for light rail stage 2A disrupting Civic, the ongoing work on the Commonwealth Avenue Bridge renewal project disrupting the bridge, and across the border in Queanbeyan, Monero Street will be closed for the Monero Street upgrade project right through until probably about November. Aside from that though, the big thing happening this weekend that may cause a little bit of disruption is that all light rail services tomorrow and Sunday will be replaced with buses to allow works for the light rail project to be conducted. So rail replacement buses will operate between Alinga Street and Gungahlin Place in both directions tomorrow and Sunday, and regular light rail services will resume on Monday. If you want more details about the replacement bus timetable and stop locations, just go to the Transport Canberra website. It's about 8 minutes past five now on 2CC. The Canberra Liberals have had something to say about the ACT government failing to support language education. In fact, you would have heard comments from the Shadow Minister for Education, Elizabeth Lee, in the news today. Elizabeth joins me now. Good afternoon.
1: Good afternoon, Leon. Great to be with you.
0: Well, thanks very much for joining us today. In fact, you've had more things to say since that initial complaint about language education. And criticism extends to the funding of the education system across the board, which has left schools in a position where they're unable to employ enough teachers. This is obviously not a desirable state of affairs.
1: Oh, it's more than not desirable. It's actually a major disaster, and it's actually quite shocking. I mean, the fact that we are here in the nation's capital, and we heard evidence today that schools don't have the budget, the funding, to actually put a teacher in the classroom. I mean, that is a shocking state of affairs, and no wonder when this government can't even deliver the basic, essential, and non-negotiable fundamentals for public education, that they're not treating language education as a priority. I mean, they are linked. There's no doubt about it.
0: Okay, there's a couple of things here, but there was a recent inquiry into school resourcing which found that on balance, now tell me if I've got this wrong, but I think the inquiry found that, yes, there's adequate resourcing, but it's not smoothly or evenly distributed, and so some schools miss out. Is that the bottom line?
1: That's exactly right. I mean, you know, the minister who has been in charge for the last 10 years has turned a blind eye. In fact, it's worse than that. She's actually actively denied whenever these issues were raised with her, and has now been able to come and say, oh, look at me, I instigated this review and we're now acting on it. It's just absolutely damning. The fact is, she was on notice for years, including from parents, teachers, students and experts and the Canberra Liberals, and she just shouted everybody down. So she's been brought, obviously with great reluctance to adopt the recommendations from this review. But even on that, she announced a generational reform agenda in which she's only actually put $9.3 million to it, and not a single dollar of that funding is actually going to the front line. It's about systems, HR systems and IT systems and the like. And it's incredibly distressing for many parents who have been calling the warnings for years and have no further input or avenue to see whether it's actually going to play out on the ground.
0: Paradoxically, Saul Eslake, the independent economist, in his report on the fiscal sustainability of the ACT government, suggested that education was one of the areas where, in theory, the ACT should be able to spend less per capita than other bigger jurisdictions because of economies of scale and other factors. He said a similar thing about health, and yet both of those sectors appear to be struggling, don't they?
1: Absolutely, and this actually raises more alarm bells. The fact is that when we've got evidence today that school principals are not able to actually hire sufficient numbers of teachers, and certainly no relief teachers when it's necessary, and at the same time, when you see how the funding, and even the minister herself goes on about how ACT is the only jurisdiction that meets the school's resourcing standard, then you really do have to ask the question, where's that money going to? And, the Independent Schools Resourcing Review has highlighted the fact that you've got money that is probably not being most effectively or efficiently utilised, which has resulted in vast inequities across our schooling system.
0: Okay. The languages issue is one that's been bedeviling the education system in the ACT for some time now. Up until recently, there were language classes offered by CIT for college students in the ACT. CIT's withdrawn from that, and apparently, as far as I can gather, it's just left a gap. It hasn't been replaced by anything. Is that the case?
1: Yeah, look, we've had a lot of concern raised by many students who, have obviously seen the enormous benefits that studying another language does provide to them. And to be left in the lurch is really distressing. You've got an education system here that has certainly failed our students when it comes to language education, whether it be that, the courses have been cancelled or the pathway, if you like. So, for example, these students who might study one language in primary school, but their feeder school, which, they're all sent off to, don't teach that same language. And so, that can't continue their studies. It's very inconsistent in the way that this government has delivered language education. And then, when you've got the externals who are providing that are not able to completely do it, then the ACT government really should be making sure there are no gaps, but it's failed to do so.
0: Yeah. It is kind of paradoxical, isn't it? We've got the nation's capital here with all of the world's embassies here. We've got a multicultural city here with, I would imagine, people from all over the world who speak a dozen or more different dozens of different languages fluently, and yet we don't have this language education capability. It's ridiculous, isn't it?
1: It really is, and it actually is a huge disservice to the Canberra community. I mean, we are the nation's capital. We are the home of DFAT. We have the National University and the institutions here, and we are the home of more than 200 missions from around the world. And the fact that we can't even deliver a proper language education to Canberra students is actually, it should be a national shame. It really is. And, that's one of the reasons why it's so frustrating, because back in early 2019, the Canberra Liberals released a very comprehensive 6-point plan to deliver world-class language education in the ACT. And I tell you, Leon, if the government had just listened and taken on board even half the initiatives that we put into that plan, I just don't think that we would be where we are now, and we'd have students a lot better off.
0: And finally, I believe the subject of city safety was raised in estimates today. And I know that ACT policing have recently launched their Operation City Safe to target some of the antisocial behaviour. What were the issues raised today?
1: Yeah, certainly, when we were talking to the head of the Canberra Business Chamber and head of the Canberra Region Tourism Leaders Forum, and it's not the first time that they've raised concern about the look and feel of the city, the perception that the city is unsafe, and the impact that it has on business confidence and the confidence of visitors and locals to enjoy the city. And I certainly get that from locals as well, you don't have to look very far, even just across the road from the Assembly. I mean, the graffiti there is just atrocious, and you don't have to be you don't have to think twice about looking at that and going, if I were to walk past this at night time by myself, it's not the most pleasant place to be.
0: Elizabeth, thanks very much for your time today.
1: No worries. Thanks, Leon. Have a good afternoon.
0: Thank you. Elizabeth Lee, the Shadow Minister for Education in the ACT. 16 past five now from the 2CC newsroom. It's Brad McIntosh. Good afternoon.
2: Good afternoon.
0: What's going on?
2: Well, yesterday, of course, you caught up with comedian Laura Johnston.
0: Who was talking about the... Absolutely.
2: Wanting to have identification for call-outs for the NRMA. Some good news there. She's held a successful meeting with the CEO of the NRMA today, with the company committing to implementing a unique identification code for contractors called out to assist with roadside assistance. She's taken to social media. She says the company already has a code within their system that they will look to implement. This, of course, comes after a video of her went viral online where she recounted an encounter when she called for NRMA roadside, only to be met with a man who was behaving aggressively, swearing, and left when asked for identification.
0: Indeed, and when I spoke with her yesterday, she has this idea that even if somebody's not wearing an official uniform or there's no signage on the vehicle, all they need to have is a simple code. When you make the phone call, the phone operator can say the code for your call out is 4567 or whatever it might be, and then when the person shows up, they can give you that code to establish that they are, in fact, who they say they are.
2: Yeah, exactly. So it's good to see that they've committed, and I think she said her next task is getting onto the other companies and trying to implement that.
0: Sensational. You're going to get up at 4 o'clock in the morning to go to Garema Place?
2: I won't be... I'll be up at 4 a.m, of course. I won't be going into Garema Place. It's going to be a little too cold, I think, for my liking. Mm-hmm. We're looking at an overnight low of 1. Mm-hmm. But I will be up at 4 a.m. cheering on the Socceroos against Egypt.
0: At home or at a venue?
2: I'll be at home. I'll be at home. Comfort from home.
0: The comfort of your own lovely, warm living room.
2: Well, it's a big sporting day tomorrow, of course.
0: We've got
2: the Socceroos playing in the morning. I've got to fit some hours of sleep in before I head to Marnik Oval.
0: To the AFL.
2: Yes, that's it.
0: It's huge indeed. Thanks very much.
2: Thank you.
0: Brad McIntosh from the 2CC newsroom. It's 19 past five now.
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12: Again, at your latest Canberra traffic and some busy traffic away from Parliament House on Commonwealth Avenue towards the bridge and the light rail stage 2A works. Also, steady traffic outbound through to Fishwick on Canberra Avenue from Kingston's Wentworth Avenue, Sturt Avenue, and a curtain crash Daglish Street near the Tim Kinnane's playground. Freedom's Absolutely Everything on sale has been extended. 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That's Canberra traffic.
3: 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Thanks to Bloomer's Lawyers. 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
3: On Canberra Live with Leon Delaney. Canberra's weather.
0: At the Bureau with all the details. Afreen Hussain, good afternoon.
13: Good afternoon, Leon.
0: I'll tell you what, it's been a bit grey and gloomy today, but it is looking brighter for the weekend, I believe.
13: Yeah, that's right. So we're expecting a mostly clear and sunny weekend ahead as we have a high-pressure system bringing some dry and stable weather into the weekend and early next week.
0: Dry and stable, but a bit cooler, right?
13: Yeah, that's right. So we can expect a few cold and frosty mornings coming up. So temperatures getting around 0 to 1 degrees tomorrow morning before a mostly sunny day, getting up to 13 degrees tomorrow in the city.
0: Fabulous. And throughout next week, pretty much dry and sunny, most of it.
13: Yeah, so we're looking at similar conditions from Sunday and into next week as well, with that high-pressure system and ridge over the state for much of the next week.
0: Fantastic. Thanks very much for the update.
13: No worries. Thanks, Leon.
0: Thank you. Afreen Hussain at the Bureau with all of the very latest on the weather.
3: On Canberra Live with Leon Delaney, what's on?
0: That'd be Aidan Rothney over in the corner with his list of things that are on that you can see and do in Canberra and the region over the weekend.
14: There are a lot of things. Over this weekend, Christmas in July Festival is at the Patrick White Lawns. The last 2 days, this European European-style festival. God, I'm tripping over my words.
0: Have you been in Europe at Christmas time?
14: I have not, no.
0: I've been there at New Year a couple of times.
14: Yeah.
0: And, yes, you have all the street markets and the fairy lights and the trees on the Champs-Élysées and the mulled wine and all of the fondue. And it is absolutely fabulous.
14: Yeah, well, if you want that, get yourself down to the Patrick White Lawns. It's on this Saturday from 11 a.m. to 10:30 p.m. or Sunday 11 a.m. to 9 p.m. I believe entry to the markets is free, but they do have ticketed other events that you will need to pay for.
0: Absolutely. Also, this weekend, would you believe, in fact, tonight, starting very soon, at the Harmony German Club at 49 Jerobombra Avenue in Narrabunda, it is the Winter Schnapsfest.
14: Ooh.
0: Now, again, there is a cost for the tickets, but it's about $20, so it's not going to kill you. You can enjoy all of the fun of Oktoberfest, even though it's not October, at the Harmony German Club by celebrating their Winter Schnapsfest. And tickets do include a complimentary drink on arrival, so that sounds like good value as well. Steaming hot Glühwein, ice-cold German beer, soothing wine, ciders, plenty of German delicacies, and all of the great food that they have at the Harmony German Club as well. And live entertainment from the Sydney German show band, the Masters of Oompa.
14: Oh, wow.
0: So, all happening from 6 o'clock tonight.
14: Yeah, no Lumpa at the end of that one.
0: No, just Oompa, not Lumpa.
14: The National Museum of Australia is showcasing more than 100 years of Australian stories in the Antarctic with their new exhibition Antarctica. And for the opening weekend, there's going to be pop-up performances, activities and real-life sled dogs. So if you're interested in how Australia has helped shape the exploration of Antarctica. Get along to the NMA from 10 a.m. to 4 p.m. Entry is free.
0: Absolutely. As we discussed earlier on the program today, the Gungahlin Community Centre Open Day is taking place tomorrow between 10 a.m. and 1 p.m. It's the brand new Gungahlin Community Centre that's been under construction for a little while, but it's all done now. It's all completed. And this special open day is an opportunity for the community to have a look through all the facilities, meet local groups that will be making use of those facilities before it all gets underway with the official launch on Monday. Lots going on, free face painting, performances, tours, all of that sort of thing. So it's all happening at the brand spanking new Gungahlin Community Centre, just opposite Andrew Lee's office in Gungahlin, from 10 a.m. until 1 p.m. tomorrow.
14: They're literally right across from him. He's seen all of it.
0: Yes, that's right.
14: Now, while there's been some questions about Premier Sports in the capital, the GWS Giants will be playing Fremantle down at Monica Oval, top of the table against the mid-placed Giants, unfortunately. That's this Saturday, 4th of July at 1:35. And a Cam Barron will be debuting for the club. So if you want to support your own, get around.
0: Absolutely. I know that you want to do the other sporting story today as well. I'm pretty sure. I'm pretty sure you would. I don't know. Maybe you don't have it on your list, so I'd better do it.
14: Oh, yeah?
0: Yeah, apparently on Sunday at Viking Park, it's the Super Rugby Women with the ACT Brumbies taking on the Western Force.
14: Mm-hmm.
0: There you go. Round 5 of the Super Rugby Women's season, and the Brumbies and the Western Force will be playing out what is expected to be a nail biter at Viking Park in Erindale. It's the final round of the regular season, and the Brumbies are looking for a spot in the finals.
14: Yeah, hope that the girls can get it done. The Pierce Crafters are holding an indoor Christmas in July market at the Pierce Community Centre. They'll have lots of different crafts and handmade stalls. That's on Saturday from 10 a.m. to 3 p.m. and Sunday 10 a.m. to 1 p.m.
0: Sensational, and I think we'll squeeze in one more because we spoke about this during the week. Winter in the Woods at the Arboretum is in full swing, so it includes the Warm Trees exhibit across 17 forest locations. There's a mix of walks, workshops and family activities. The village is open this weekend. Food, drinks, fire pits, all sorts of things going on. Check out the National Arboretum website to get all the details. Thanks very much.
14: Thank you.
0: Aidan Rothney, things to see and do over the weekend.
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21: In the Capital Radio newsroom, good afternoon, I'm Brad McIntosh. The Canberra Liberals are calling on the Education Minister to commit to a clear plan to strengthen language education and expand access to ATAR language courses. It comes following the release of a report into access to Year 11 and 12 ATAR language courses in education. Shadow Education Minister Elizabeth Lee says the findings are nothing new.
13: The minister was put on notice many, many years ago, including when the Canberra Liberals released a six-point comprehensive plan to establish a world-class language education system in the ACT, and that was back in 2019. Once again, this minister has shown that she has failed and refused to listen to parents, students, teachers and experts, and now it's the students who are paying the price for it.
21: Nationals leader Matt Canavan has defended the opposition leader, saying his claims about the 2003 Snowy Mountains bushfires were absolutely right. Angus Taylor has been told to apologise to firefighters who were in the region 23 years ago after he was accused of saying authorities gave directives to let the fires burn. Mr Canavan says the bureaucracy is a disease.
1: So Angus is absolutely right, and it is a disease that goes through so many policies in our country, where powers that be, people remote from the impact of their decisions, think they're better, know better, and take power away from locals. That's what Angus was saying. We need to give power back to the farmers, to the people on the ground who understand the pressures of life, understand the realities of nature and the harshness of it.
21: The Federal Agriculture Minister says Australia is prepared for an outbreak of the H5N1 strain of bird flu. There are two new cases in migratory seabirds, one in New South Wales and one in Western Australia. Julie Collins says keeping the disease out of poultry and agriculture is a priority.
2: We have been seeing what it has done overseas. We also have learnt from H7 outbreaks that we've had in Australia in recent years. In our preparedness, we have been working with the poultry and the egg industries to do everything that we can do to mitigate against any incursions in our agricultural systems.
21: The opposition is demanding a senior Labor minister is censured after calling Sir Robert Menzies a Nazi appeaser.
22: Sports update.
21: Australia will tomorrow morning be playing for one of the three remaining spots in the FIFA World Cup's round of 16. Switzerland advanced with a 2-0 win over Algeria, while Spain thumped Austria 3-0. Portugal went ahead of Croatia 2-1 in injury time before conceding an equaliser, only for the video assistant referee to rule the Croatian goal scorer offside.
23: No goal for Portugal.
21: That call on SBS. And Bulldogs star Matt Burton has been rushed into Blues camp as a cover for injured utility Ethan Strange. The 21-year-old is in doubt for next week's Origin decider after rolling his ankle in training. And that's the latest from the Capital Radio Newsroom.
3: 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Alexander Watson Insulation. Canberra's cold. Your house doesn't have to be.
21: Partly cloudy, down to a low of 1. Tomorrow, mostly sunny, going for 13. Sunday, morning frost, partly cloudy and 12. And Monday, it's cloudy and 13 degrees. 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
0: Well, the Chief Investment Officer at the Motley Fool, Mr. Scott Phillips, is, of course, on holidays. Yes, he is. I know. It's terrible, isn't it? Absolutely terrible. You'll just have to put up with me telling you what's happened on the market today. Well, the Australian share market had a good day today. The ASX 200 is up at the close of trade by 1.37%. The All Ordinaries is up by 1.31%, finishing at 9,048.3 points. And for the week, the index, the All Ordinaries, is up by 0.94%. So it's been a good day and a good week. Biggest winners today on the ASX 200 were led by Catalyst Metals, up by 19.4%. Genesis Minerals, up by almost 16%. Northern Star, up by 11.2%. Capricorn Metals, up by 9.8%. And Generation is up by 9.7%. There were some going backwards, though. PEXA Group was down by almost 21%. Suncorp lost 4.1%. Megaport down by 3.1%. Lovisa Holdings off by 3.1%. And NextDC lost 2.9% today. The Aussie dollar is up a bit and is currently purchasing 69.43 US cents. It's about 23 to 6 now.

0: an amazing circus family, and Con became one of the biggest names in the circus in the Ringling and Barnum circus brand. They were born around the 1900s here in Australia, became a great circus group here in Australia, and then left the country because they were Aboriginal as well. They sort of hid their identity under a different facade and became huge names across the world.
1: Okay. So obviously this was a different era when travelling circuses were very much a big deal. And I believe Con was not only a circus performer, a showman, but specifically a boxer.
0: All of the children, all the males, back then, temp boxing was a big thing. And so they started as temp boxers and then moved on to be circus performers very early in their lives. They were temp boxers as children and then moved on.
1: Yeah, and again, those boxing tents were basically travelling entertainment that visited different locations and towns all over the place. And they were certainly a big phenomenon in their day, weren't they?
0: They were huge. I think they say they actually in the documentary they say someone asked why did they turn into circus, and I think it was partly because there were a lot of girls in the team and in their family. There are 10 children in the family, and only 3 were boys. So they started to then move towards tricks and other entertainment as well, because the girls outranked the boys in the family.
1: So they had to diversify their activities.
0: That's right.
1: Okay. How did you discover the story and decide to turn it into a movie?
0: I'd been told the story as a little girl because my mum sort of knew of the family story. And I think she just always wanted me to sort of kind of, in a way, find the family because, they had left and never come home. And so that was part of the journey, I suppose, in our family, was to find them again. Weirdly, I think it was about, My mama told me when I was about 7 and about 12, I started just collating like little bits and pieces of newspapers and kept searching, I suppose, for them. And by the time the doco came around, we began to find some of the, family members, and that was the key, I suppose, in a way, when we had found the family enough to be able to tell the story. And on top of it, Con, when he was in 1926, had brought a film camera and started documenting his family and the life of the circus.
1: Wow, 100 years ago.
0: Yeah, so it meant that we had just this, magnificent amount of archives to play with to help tell the story.
1: Fantastic. So the screening is on Sunday afternoon at 2 p.m. at the National Film and Sound Archive. And as part of that event, you'll be there to participate in a Q&A session. For people who would like to get more information, I believe they should just check the National Film and Sound Archive website.
0: That's right.
1: Fantastic, Pauline. Thanks very much for chatting today.
0: Thank you.
1: Pauline Clegg, Head of First Nations Engagement at the NFSA and the director of the documentary, The Colliano Heart, screening on Sunday at 2 p.m. at the National Film and Sound Archive. Well, it's about 17 to 6 now on 2CC. It is Friday today. It is the last day of the week. It is the 3rd of July. But tomorrow is a rather significant day. It's the 4th of July, of course, and the whole world knows that the 4th of July was the date in 1776

0: when the United States Declaration of Independence was signed. So tomorrow is the 250th anniversary. And over in the United States, of course, there's a huge amount of celebration being planned for the weekend. And of course, the American government has representatives all around the world. Here in Australia, the Deputy Chief of Mission at the United States Embassy is Jared Kaplan, who joins me now. Jared, good afternoon.
1: Hi, good evening, and thank you for having me.
0: Well, thanks for joining us today. You're a long way from home to celebrate the 4th of July on this 250th anniversary. How are you going to celebrate?
1: Well, I might be a long way from home, but I feel at home with friends here to celebrate with. We really appreciate that our Australian friends are getting in on the party spirit with us. I mean, 4th of July is typically a day of celebrations across America with fireworks in small towns, parades, backyard barbecues, and we're going to try and recreate that here. In fact, we got a head start just last week in Canberra. Prime Minister Albanese joined us for the celebrations at the American Embassy. We're complete with fireworks and all of the foods from an American small town festival. So we're trying to get in on the action here as well.
0: Absolutely. Now, obviously, hot dogs are a part of that. But what other kind of uniquely American foods should people be celebrating with over the weekend?
1: Well, I think the tradition for us is if you can put it on a stick, we can fry it. So pretty much anything you can imagine. I think deep fried Oreos and some kind of special kind of dough is kind of the most iconic American foods. But pretty much anything with sugar on it will suffice at this kind of event.
0: Yeah. When I think about the extent of world history over the past 250 years, and in fact, even going further back to the original colonization of the North American continent, this one document, the signing of the Declaration of Independence, is one of the most significant turning points in history of the second millennium, isn't it?
1: Well, it sure is. And, you know, we're marking the 4th of July as the 250th anniversary of the signing of the Declaration of Independence, which really is the founding moment at which, you know, a radical experiment was undertaken by our founding fathers. You know, a concept of building a government that derives its own legitimacy from the consent of its citizens and of an inherent right for everyone in the country to embrace their own future. It was pretty unique at the time. And it's a legacy that still resonates today with countries like Australia, whose own system reflects the shared inheritance of liberal democracy, representative government, and rule of law and individual liberty. So, you know, we're grateful to be able to celebrate it with friends. And Prime Minister Albanese gave a really stirring kind of tribute to how the Declaration of Independence is something that continues to echo around the world and certainly finds great resonance here in Australia.
0: That's the amazing thing, isn't it? That document in particular, but the principles put forward by the founding fathers in general, were really such inspiring thoughts and inspiring motivations that laid the foundations of the nation. Now, every nation has its faults, but those philosophies have such an inspirational quality, don't they?
1: With the aspiration, well, I think we recognize that we're always working, in the words of kind of our founding document, for a more perfect union. We're always striving to better ourselves, recognizing that democracy is iterative. We're learning from our experiences, but we keep at our heart the values of kind of citizens defining their country and having an inherent right. So this is kind of the way the United States develops. It's an exercise in longevity here. So we never feel that we've kind of achieved kind of the American ideal. Rather, we're striving toward it. And I think that's kind of what gives the American optimism its characteristic.
0: It's certainly an extraordinary philosophy, and it's one that has been reflected around the world in other nations attempting to achieve a similar level of government of the people, for the people, by the people. And it's one of the earliest examples of modern democracy. I know the French had a go at it slightly before the Americans, but they kind of came off the rails for a while, didn't they?
1: Well, it's not a competition, but, you know, we're reminded that we have so many countries around the world that we consider partners or even allies who have the same values at their core. And in fact, that's one reason we're so excited for tomorrow in Australia. Our friends across this great country are going to light some of the most exciting and important landmarks, red, white, and blue, in recognition that, you know, friendship with the United States is built on a shared value of democracy at its core. In cities like Sydney, Melbourne, Perth, Darwin, we're going to see some of the most iconic facades of this country, red, white, and blue. And it really is a reflection of friendship. And so we're really grateful that communities across this country are joining the celebration with us in a truly global campaign of democracies that want to reflect on these values.
0: Indeed. Don't have too big a hangover on Sunday, will you?
1: I'm going to do my best, but no promises.
0: Thanks very much for chatting today.
1: Thank you, Leon. Have a great night.
0: Thank you. Jared Kaplan, Deputy Chief of Mission at the United States Embassy here in Canberra. 12 minutes to 6 now, 2CC.
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9: As we check out again your latest Canberra traffic, night falls across the capital and it's just patchy traffic around the metro area. There's steady traffic off the Kings Avenue Bridge onto Parks Way through to Campbell and also through Page and Macquarie on Belconnen Way at Catchpole Street and Lathlane Street. KFC's new lunchtime box full range packs an unreasonable amount of chicken into mouthwatering $5, $10 and $15 boxes until 2 p.m. Pick up only, not everywhere and not forever, no swaps. That's the latest Canberra traffic.
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0: Well, it's about 9 minutes to six now. It is the 3rd of July today. Yes, the day before the 4th of July when the Americans will be celebrating tomorrow. It's birthday today for Aussie V8 supercar driver David Reynolds, born in Albury in 1985. David turns 41 today. How about that? Julian Assange, born in Queensland in 1971, is celebrating his 55th birthday today. Tom Cruise, US actor, born in 1962 in Syracuse, New York, is 64 today. Extraordinary. And this fellow is celebrating his 84th birthday.

Kevin Johnson, rock and roll. I gave you the best years of my life. Kevin was born in Rockhampton in Queensland on this date, 3rd of July in 1942, and is celebrating his 84th birthday today. And that's, I think, an underappreciated classic, a great track. Happy birthday, Kevin Johnson. That's it from me today. Sports Today is next. All being well, I'll be back again at the usual time on Monday, straight after the 3 o'clock news. Hopefully you can join me then. Until then, look after yourself, but more importantly, let's remember to look after each other. In the end, that's all we ever really have.

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5: It's 7 degrees in Canberra, partly cloudy, getting down to an overnight low of 1. From the Capital Radio Newsroom, good evening, I'm Brad McIntosh. The federal government says the highly contagious H5N1 strain of bird flu is isolated to migratory seabirds. Emily Minnie reports.
6: Preliminary testing of a giant petrel found in Hawk's Nest on the New South Wales mid-north coast has returned a positive result for the disease, while another suspected case has been detected in Western Australia after a dead bird was located on a Perth beach. The two samples have been sent to the Australian Centre for Disease Preparedness to confirm the results. Federal Agriculture Minister Julie Collins says the suspected cases are disappointing but not unexpected.
7: This is a sign that our strong biosecurity system is working. All cases have now been detected in single migratory birds.
6: The federal government says there remains no evidence the disease has spread to our poultry or agriculture systems.
5: The federal government is defending its gambling laws, arguing they strike the right balance for punters in the industry. Limits will be placed on betting ads on TV and radio, with sports grounds and athletes barred from promoting wagering companies. Australians will also be able to opt out of gambling commercials online. The opposition and some independents claim the measures don't go far enough, whilst Labor reiterates they do. A 29-year-old man has faced court after being extradited from Sydney to face sexual assault and family violence charges. Tia Prees-Willamott reports.
8: It's alleged that during October and November last year, the 29-year-old man sexually assaulted his partner on two occasions and destroyed property belonging to her. The incidents were reported to police, and following investigations, officers arrested the man yesterday in Sydney. He was extradited to the ACT and has been charged. If you're in this situation, when it is safe to do so, please contact police on 131 444 or 000 in an emergency, or contact a support service. Tia Priest Willamott, Capital Radio News.
5: The ACT branch of the Australian Medical Association is urging Canberrans to talk to their GP about RSV vaccination as cases remain stubbornly high. President Dr. Betty Gee says the latest data shows the older population are being impacted more this year than last.
9: Despite of the overall decline in the RSV cases, we can still see the RSV is affecting our aged population. That's for population age 65 and older. The level of infection is still similar to last year. We've reported 117 cases today so far in 2026.
5: Under the National Immunisation Program, RSV vaccination is free for eligible pregnant women, adults aged 75 and over, and Aboriginal and Torres Strait Islander people aged 60 and over. And due to the wet weather, all ACT government sports grounds are closed across the weekend for all training activity and match play. Grounds will be reassessed again over the weekend to determine if they can reopen on Monday.
10: Sports update.
5: Tomorrow morning, Australia will be playing for one of the three remaining spots in the FIFA World Cup's round of 16. Today, Switzerland progressed with a 2-0 win over Algeria, while Spain thumped Austria 3-0. And the Canberra Raiders women are gearing up for their first clash of the NRLW season when they take on the Dragons tomorrow. New signing Sheridan Gallagher says the team want to get a win for co-captain Samima Taufa, who is playing her 50th match.
11: It's a pretty big buzz, you know. I don't think it's about us, though. I think it's about, you know, our captain who's played 50 games, and for any female player, that's a hard feat to get to. So for me, it's, you know, going out there and doing the jersey proud and, you know, getting that win for her.
5: Kickoff is at 3:15 in Kogarah. And that's the latest from the Capital Radio newsroom.
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13: Now here's your latest Canberra traffic. Phil Connan, watch for fire crews and emergency services attending Benjamin Way and Emu Bank following a motor vehicle accident reported fire. Also, steady traffic through Campbell and Reed on Constitution Avenue at Anzac Parade and Corridor Street as well. 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
12: 2CC weather. Alexander Watson Insulation. Canberra's cold. Your house doesn't have to be.
5: Partly cloudy down to a cool low of 1. Tomorrow, mostly sunny, going for a top of 13. On Sunday, morning frost and partly cloudy, going for a top of 12. And Monday, it's cloudy, going for 13 degrees. Right now, it's 7 in Nichols, it's 7 in Aranda, and it's 8 degrees in Pialago.
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25: Yes, good evening, happy Friday, and welcome to another edition of Sports Today. My name is Mike Pearsall, coming to you for the final time this week before Adam Hawes returns on Monday. What a pleasure it has been to host the program over the past week. We've got one more evening, and it's a fantastic show planned ahead. I'd love you to get involved. 131-873 is the open line number, 0460-873-873 is the text line, or you can email in 2gb.com or 4bc.com.au by clicking on the feedback icon. Well, we're just 10 hours away from the Socceroos do or die clash with Egypt at the FIFA World Cup. A place in the round of 16 awaits the winner, and most likely a clash with the defending champion Argentina and the greatest player of all time in Lionel Messi. Where will you be watching from tomorrow morning? One of the many live sites around the country, maybe a packed pub. Good luck pulling that all-nighter if you are. Or maybe you'll just watch from the warmth of your own couch at home with a nice cup of coffee in hand. Wherever it is, there's plenty of room on board the Socceroos bandwagon. It only comes around every 4 years, but it's always a wild ride. Let's hope we get to enjoy the World Cup from an Australian point of view a little longer. I have a feeling the boys will get it done against Egypt tomorrow morning. We'll have the great man Mark Bosnich along during the show to dive into all the build-up, talk a bit of strategy and X's and O's of football, and what exactly the players will be feeling as the hours tick down towards kickoff. While we're talking bandwagons, we all know Aussies love a good story to jump on, particularly when it's for the underdogs. So 131-873 is the open line number tonight, or text in 0460-873-873. What are some of the great sport bandwagons? The times when a casual fan or even someone who's not a fan at all just gets fully involved and invested. You'd probably have to say State of Origin is one for the rugby league casuals out there who don't really follow a team, but they love State of Origin at this time of the year. The Bledisloe Cup test at home is a good one as well when the Wallabies take on the All Blacks. Speaking of rugby union, the Wallabies have their first test of the Nations Championship tomorrow at a sold-out Allianz Stadium against Ireland. We're going to catch up with flanker Fraser McRae and see how they're preparing ahead of a big campaign. They've got Ireland in Sydney, France in Brisbane, and then Italy over in Perth over the next 3 weekends. So a big couple of weeks coming up for the Wallabies. And of course, round 18 of the NRL isn't far away, with the understrength Penrith Panthers trying to avoid a third straight loss tonight when they host the Rabbitohs in Parramatta. They'll be without their Origin stars, plus a couple of others too due to injury. The great Andrew Johns will join us in just a moment. We'll get a preview of round 18 as well as his thoughts on the injury news in Blues camp with Ethan Strange. Joey just a moment away, so don't go anywhere. Plenty of other bits and bobs to get to tonight. Some results from Wimbledon and the other games at the FIFA World Cup. The Swans are playing tonight in the AFL against the Western Bulldogs, so we'll run you through their team changes for that clash at the SCG. 131-873 is the open line number tonight. 0460-873-873 is the text line. A couple of those already coming in for sporting bandwagons. We're talking tonight ahead of the Socceroos clash with Egypt tomorrow morning at the World Cup. Get involved tonight as we count down the hours until that round of 32 battle. Mike Pearsall in the chair for the final time before Adam Hawes returns to host the program on Monday. It's 10 past 6. Happy Friday, everyone, and welcome to Sports Today. Let's welcome in rugby league royalty now. The Eighth Immortal and Channel 9 commentator Andrew Johns joins us. Joey, g'day.
0: Hello, mate.
25: Mate, good to have you on the program. Round 18 gets underway tonight. The Panthers take on the Rabbitohs at Combank Stadium. I guess for Penrith, they're coming off the back of two losses, and they've got none of their Origin players, Nathan Cleary, Liam Martin, Isaiah Yeo, missing a couple of back rowers as well, and Luke Garner, Isaiah Papali'i. Do we reckon the Panthers are starting to look a little vulnerable here?
0: Not at all. It's that Origin period, and you know they're missing key players. The thing is, every other team's getting up to play them, but no, I wouldn't be worried at all. They'll come out of the Origin series, hopefully for Penrith fans, injury-free, especially to the key players, and then they'll set their sights on the semi-finals, but no, nothing to worry about.
25: And what about the Rabbitohs, Joey? They seem to be building momentum through the season, and some people are starting to rate them a bit of a smoky for the top four.
0: Well, if they're fully fit and they get Latrell back and, you know, they get their key players back, you know, on their day, especially with Cody driving the team, they're incredibly hard to beat. Look, tonight, it's going to be difficult because there's so many inexperienced players. You know, the back five, you've got Gray, Jennings, Sigwalt, Jack Whiten's back, he's experienced, but also Cozy. So, very inexperienced. And you look at the Panthers, they're outside. They've got Edwards and Jenkins, Tungo, Alamotti and Tyre. I think there's a big advantage there for the Panthers with their back five. But, yeah, if they get to the semi-finals, they're fully fit. The Rabbitohs, they'll scare some teams.
25: Only five matches this weekend, Joey, but the one that's caught my eye, which will be on Channel 9 on Sunday, the Knights versus the Dolphins. Now, of course, your beloved Newcastle, both will be missing a stack of stars, Kalyn Ponga for the Knights, and, of course, the Dolphins, all their Origin reps for Queensland. But it's going to be a cracking game. Newcastle must just be absolutely humming at the moment the way that the Knights are playing.
0: Oh, they're playing a great style of attack. And if you have a look at some teams, especially up the top, who are playing well, they're using the ball. The Knights, the Dolphins and Manly, coming out of trouble, they're using the ball. They're fast out wide. I know KP, he's going to be a big loss. But the Dolphins, geez, if there's a team that can worry the Panthers on their day, they're great to watch the Dolphins. This is going to be an absolute cracker of a game. Be full house, dry track. plenty of tries scored, so yeah, I can't wait for this one.
25: Yeah, my match of the round for sure. Joey, on the State of Origin front, everyone's been riding off the Blues for Game 3. They're outsiders in the betting markets, and everyone just can't help but think about that big loss down in Melbourne. But I did note you've been quietly confident that the Blues will get it done up there in Brisbane next week. What makes you confident that the Blues will get the win?
0: Well, I can't play any worse than what they did in the second half in Melbourne. And then likewise, Queensland can't play as well as they did in that second half. You know, everyone's knocking New South Wales. They can only play as well as the opposition lets you. That second half, they completed 100%. They completed 95% for the whole game. And during that period, they were throwing the ball around. It wasn't like they were just going dummy half run, kick. They were using the ball. Look, they're red-hot favourites. They're under pressure. Everyone expects them to win. If New South Wales can get in their face, get some errors early, and get to an early lead, you know, the pressure, it can get to you. So, no, I think we've got the team that can really ruffle their feathers. I think we'll win.
25: And there was an injury scare in camp yesterday. Ethan Strange rolled his ankle in that opposed session against the Tweed Seagulls. They were saying they'd be monitored day by day, but we now know that Matt Burton is coming into camp. If Ethan Strange is ruled out, we know he's only coming off the bench, but how big a loss will he and his running game be to the Blues?
0: He won't be ruled out. He'll play. I saw him walking on the TV today. He didn't have a moon boot on. Man, he's 2021. You heal like, yeah. You heal like you wouldn't believe that, are you? He'll be fine. Don't worry about Ethan. And how are you going to keep him off the field? He's absolute Jets crackers.
25: Yeah. Yeah. Before we let you go, Joey, your tip tonight between the Panthers and the Rabbitohs, you think the Panthers will get it done?
0: Panthers in a tight one, yeah.
25: Beautiful. Thanks, Joey. We appreciate your time on Sports Today. There he is, Andrew Johns there, the Eighth Immortal and Channel 9 commentator there, ahead of Round 18 kicking off tonight at Parramatta. The Penrith Panthers hosting the South Sydney Rabbitohs. A bit of team news in for that one. We'll just take you through the details there. For the Panthers, Nathan Cleary, Isaiah Yeo, Liam Martin out with State of Origin commitments, Isaiah Papali'i out with concussion protocols, and Luke Garner just recently has been ruled out late as well with injury. Jack Cogger comes in at halfback for the Panthers. For the Rabbitohs, as Joey said, Jack Whiten is back in, named at centre. They've got Dane Jennings on the wing. Lachlan Hubner named at lock. They're missing Cameron Murray to State of Origin duty. And Alex Johnston is out with a calf injury. So the head-to-head on this one, the Panthers have won 13 of the last 16 between these two clubs. And the Rabbitohs have lost 3 of their last 4 away games. And it has been a very happy, genuine home away from home for the Panthers at CommBank Stadium this season. 11 wins from their 12 games at the venue. Just on that Origin news that we brought you as well, of course, Matt Burton joins the Blues camp tonight in Kingscliff as they continue to monitor Ethan Strange's ankle injury. Now, you heard Joey there. He doesn't think Ethan will be ruled out. He looked okay. He did roll his ankle during that team session up at Cbus Super Stadium on the Gold Coast yesterday. Matt Burton will arrive he arrived this afternoon to join camp. And Frank Panisi, the Blues performance manager, said Ethan unfortunately rolled his ankle at the session. He's going to be monitored over the next 24 hours to determine the severity of the injury. So, yeah, Matt Burton coming into camp there for Ethan Strange. They had a day off today, I beg your pardon, the New South Wales Origin squad. They'll resume training tomorrow for Game 3 at Suncorp Stadium next week, that all-important decider in Brisbane. 0460 873 873 is the text line tonight. We're talking the great sporting bandwagons. Of course, the Socceroos taking on Egypt tomorrow morning in the round of 32 at the FIFA World Cup. I think most people would admit they're bandwagon fans of the Socceroos and the Matildas. Every 4 years when the World Cup rolls around, they love to get on board. So we'd love to hear from you. What are the great bandwagons in sport? Sean's texted in saying, try this one for a bandwagon. Go back in history to when Australia won the America's Cup. Yeah, great suggestion, Sean. I reckon everyone was a sailing fan for that period and then probably no one since, right? I wonder if anyone stuck around after the America's Cup and became a lifelong sailing fan. If you did, we'd love to hear from you. Dave texts in, I and Mike, when we're beating the Poms, our cricket team, everyone loves to jump on the bandwagon. And when Horsey's away, we're on the I and Mike bandwagon. That's very kind of you, Dave. Thank you for that one. 0460 873 873. Or you can give us a buzz. 131 873 is the open line number. This is Sports Today. Still to come tonight, we're going to catch up with Mark Bosnich, Socceroos legend, Stan Sport expert. He'll be along to chat the FIFA World Cup, the Socceroos match tomorrow against Egypt, and Fraser McRae from the Wallabies to preview the Wallabies Nations Championship campaign beginning tomorrow at Allianz Stadium, taking on Ireland. It's 18 and a half past six. 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Stay with us, back after a break.
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3: A political expert believes both Iran and the United States do not have an appetite to extend the war.
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13: Latest Canberra traffic and in Belconnen this past half hour. First responders have been on scene of a reported car accident and fire. Benjamin Way and Emu Bank. Steady traffic across the Commonwealth Avenue Bridge through the light rail construction zone. And a reminder that across the weekend, it's buses instead of light rail trains between Alinga Street and Gungahlin Place. Want to feel like a big deal? 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And feel like a big deal. That's the latest Canberra traffic.
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25: Yes, a couple of suggestions coming in for the great sporting bandwagons, which we're discussing tonight ahead of the Socceroos clash with Egypt tomorrow morning at the FIFA World Cup in the round of 32. Bert's called in from the Rangbar in Queensland. Bert, g'day.
32: G'day, matey. How are you?
25: Yeah, really well. What's your bandwagon?
5: Well, cycling.
25: Okay.
5: A bloke called Cadel Evans won the Tour de France.
25: Yes. What, and everyone, you reckon everyone got on the bandwagon when he won it?
5: I think they did. If you go back, I'm a little bit older than a few people. Go back, we had a Phil Anderson bike ride there and won a couple of stages, but we've never been anywhere near it. And I don't think we're overly renowned for cycling, but I think everybody knows he won the Tour de France.
25: Yeah, that's a great suggestion, Bert. Well done. Yeah, that's a great bandwagon. Thank you for that one, Bert. 131873, the open line number, if you've got a suggestion for the great sporting bandwagons. Steve from Milperra's texted in, evening, guys, a bit left field for bandwagon, but what about Eddie the Eagle? I now love ski jump. Eels for life. We're going to smash Manly. Thank you, Steve, from Milperra there. And Paul's texted in just off the back of that interview with Andrew Johns before the break. Gee whiz, Daly is stacking the New South Wales side with all the capable players in the state. He must be really panicking. And Joey, take a Bex and lie down. Paul from Aspley there, 0460 873 873. Well, a bit of news to get to today out of the world of rugby league. We took you through the origin news with Ethan Strange and Matt Burton earlier. But the West Tigers pleased to announce the permanent appointment of Sean Mielekamp as the club's chief executive officer. He's been serving as the interim chief executive since late 2025. He'll now officially assume the position following unanimous support from the West Tigers board. He arrived at Concord in 2024 as general manager of community foundation and affiliates, and he's been serving as interim chief executive. He used to be the boss of the Central Coast Mariners. For our 2GB listeners, you might have heard Lucy Zelich referring to that in her program. He was there up at the Mariners for 9 years, running them on the smell of an oily rag. So Sean Mielekamp, one of the great sport administrators, and he's now the permanent appointment as chief executive of the West Tigers. The AFL kicking off tonight, or the Sydney Swans are playing the Western Bulldogs tonight. They've made 6 changes to their side. Dean Cox out of the side. Joel Amati with his Achilles injury, so he'll be out for about 10 weeks. Sam Wicks with a hamstring issue. Malcolm Roses omitted. Logan McDonald with a quad issue. Pete Latham's groin. And Riley Bice omitted. They make way for Tom Hanley, Harry Kyle, Dane Rampey, Matt Roberts, Hayden McLean, and Corey Warner. So 6 changes there to the Sydney Swans side to play the Western Bulldogs tonight. We spoke with Chad Warner on the program last night, and he had great things to say about the Sydney Swans support and how it's grown over the years. It's now the hottest ticket in town, the Sydney Swans. Used to be, you know, a good crowd, a decent crowd, but now it's packed and sold out every time they have a home game, the Sydney Swans. Some A-League news. Sydney FC's extended the contract of exciting teenage winger Akol Akon by another year. He'll stay at the Sky Blues until the end of the 2028-29 season. Just 17 years old, and he's going to play a big role for Australia at the FIFA Under-17 World Cup. But he had a big performance for the Sky Blues, a standout performance in Sydney FC's 4-1 victory over the Wanderers in the derby in A-League last season. He had 3 assists in that 4-1 win. So a big re-signing there for the Sky Blues. And the Newcastle Jets have signed a Sydney FC Academy product, defender Will Kennedy. They've signed him for the next 2 seasons. Couple of texts more coming in about bandwagoners. Geordie from Canberra says, bandwagoners are Raiders fans. When we are winning, it's a sellout. And when we lose, no one turns up. That's a good bit of honesty there. Geordie from Canberra, down in the nation's capital, reckons the Raiders fans can be bandwagon. I wonder how their crowd numbers are going this year now that the Raiders aren't really replicating that minor premiership winning form from last year. 0460 873 873 is the open line, is the text line. 131873 is the open line number. And we're going to speak with Mark Bosnich after the break to chat the Socceroos and their clash with Egypt tomorrow. But just on the way to the break, I got an interesting email to the Sports Today program. Now, it's from a fellow called Tyrone McDonald up in Kerwin in Queensland. Now, he's composed a song, which I think he recorded it quite a while ago, Tyrone. And he sent us a few notes here. He's actually his nephew is the Canberra Raiders premiership winner, 9-game State of Origin veteran, Steve Jackson. And I actually spent a year up at the Mackay Cutters, and Steve Jackson still has had a big role up at the club there. Now, Tyrone tells us he wrote this when he was 18 years old. He was a Queenslander from Mackay, and he used to travel all the way down to Lang Park to Suncorp Stadium in the back of a painter's ute under a tarp to watch the State of Origin matches. He said, it was freezing cold, but I went to watch New South Wales regularly beat our Queensland team. What made it

even harder to take was that the Blues side often included 8 or 10 Queenslanders. It was embarrassing, and the trip home always felt painfully slow. Well, I'm sure our 4BC listeners know how far it is to Mackay, but for our 2GB listeners and network stations, that's a 10-hour drive from Mackay down to Brisbane, and that's today. I bet you'd probably add an hour or two onto it back when Tyrone was a young fella. If you do the maths here, I think he's in his 80s. That's when he was 18, so a good 65 years ago. Imagine being in the back of a ute for 11, 12 hours riding from Mackay to Brisbane and then Brisbane to Mackay. Anyway, Tyrone, he wrote this song about the Queensland side. Here it is on the way to the break.

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12: Well, if you haven't heard by now, you've been living under a rock or in a cave or something. The Socceroos, tomorrow morning, the round of 32, they take on Egypt at the FIFA World Cup, 4 a.m. Eastern Time. And we've got the great man, Mark Bosnich, a Socceroos legend, along to preview the clash. Bozza, happy Friday, mate. And how good is this? It's like the night before Christmas.
13: It is. Happy Friday to you, Mike, and everybody listening, wherever they may be around the country or the world on the app. And you're exactly right. Not long from now, when Australia will take part in their round of 32 clash against Egypt.
12: Bozza, you've played in some big games across your career. You're in the EPL, you play for the Socceroos. Coming up to a match like this, there's less than 10 hours out from the match. The boys know that not just all of Australia, but all of the world. It's the most watched sporting event in the world. What would the boys be feeling right now?
13: Oh, they're definitely feeling nerves. That's understandable. In fact, if you get to the point in your career, if you don't feel nerves, you actually get a bit worried. Because generally, there's always exceptions to anything, but generally, if you're not nervous, then you don't play as well as you should be. But the most important things are, number one, play the game, not the occasion. You know, you've got to make sure it's a game of football that you go and play the game. If you start thinking what we just said, how big it is, that can sometimes affect you. The other thing is to keep calm no matter what. Okay, no matter what the situation happens, you keep calm. And the third one is, believe in what you've done to get there, i.e. the training. The training that you've done to get there, believe in yourself, go out there, be ready for any occurrence, and be confident. Go and enjoy it, okay? I had a very famous manager, one of the greatest of all time, Alex Ferguson. Three things he used to say, even when we were kids, before we went out. Your concentration, your breathing, and enjoy it. Because if you don't enjoy it, generally, things don't go particularly well.
12: Yeah, that's a great point. Who knew Alex Ferguson would have such wisdom? I guess for the boys, Boz, I mean, it's interesting because, you know, the world of football, there's so many clubs around the world, so many leagues, so many clubs. Yeah. And for all these Australian players, you know, they're off playing in you know, European leagues or in Asia or wherever it is. And they're largely anonymous to most of Australia's football fans, yeah, especially the casual ones, to come through. And we know that they watch the Vision, the live sites in Federation Square and in Darling Harbour and that sort of thing. It must just be so special for them to know that they are, like, just for this period in the World Cup, they are all that matters.
13: Oh, it's a wonderful opportunity for them as well to put themselves in the shop window for that. The big scouts usually come for the big games, and I want to see how players deal with it against the big players. In terms of people watching all around the country, the World Cup is about the fans. It really is. I mean, players, yes, of course, we all know that, but it really is about the fans. And Australia has always taken well to the Socceroos, and as we've seen more recently, the Matildas. Mm. And this is just a continuance. And not only in terms of Australia, but you've seen with other games as well. You've seen the clubs, you've seen people with different ancestries and backgrounds supporting their teams. Everybody will come together but for the Socceroos, and that is really a wonderful thing. No other sport can provide this, it must be said. So it's a truly wonderful thing. It's only once every 4 years, and let's just hope that everything goes off without a hitch tomorrow, i.e. we win.
12: Yeah. Well, on that, Boz, I mean, we've seen in 2006, we're in the knockout stages, and in 2022, yep, against Argentina.
13: Correct.
12: This feels different because although Egypt are the favourites to win this, I mean, you know, against Italy and against Argentina, we had hope, but it was more like anything can happen sort of thing. But I think, you know, Tony Popovich, least of all, and all the players, they can actually genuinely go out there and beat Egypt.
13: Well, you're 100% right about that. And let's not forget that the last two knockout stages, the two teams that you just mentioned, Argentina and Italy, who both beat us,
12: yeah,
13: went on to win the World Cup.
12: Did,
13: and we knew that they were genuine challenges. Like, this time around, we're playing against a team, albeit who have got two massive stars in Mohamed Salah and Omar Mamouche, who plays for Manchester City, for those who don't know, and some other very good players, which I won't waste your time and my time here talking about them. But it is a team that's only ranked two places above us. And I think that, like I said, we know we've got a real opportunity. Yes, we're underdogs, but if you just go through the group stage and the way that we played, look, Egypt had a good group stage as well. Not a lot of people would have followed them until we realised that we're playing against each other. So they're not going to be easy at all. But we know if we play to the best of our ability, which I think we'll pretty much do so, that we've got a real chance of winning this and going through to the round of 16.

0: And if, you know, if he really wants to throw the dice attacking wise, I don't think he will from the beginning, but he will play a part at some stage. He would go with Christian Valpato.
1: Yeah.
0: But I think he'll go with somebody who's a little bit more defensive minded. In midfield, you know, the team pretty much picks itself. He might bring back Paul Okwuegbunam, who was excellent in that first game against Turkey. But if he has to, if he has to side, he will side for this, for this at the beginning. And remember, there's five substitutes you can make. You saw Portugal this morning make four at once at you know, at one time. If he has to, you know, if it's a toss up, he'll probably go a little bit more with people that are a little bit more with legs and a little bit more defensive minded at the start, and then see how things go. You know, as I keep saying to everybody, you know, when you're underdogs, you know, if you can keep it 0-0, even if you're down 1-0 to the 70th minute or so, then you can really have a crack at the other team.
1: Yep.
0: And that's the stage that we're at right now. One day that will change, but right now that's the stage, and there's nothing wrong with that at all. You know, you play to your strengths. You know, you don't worry about trying to play and do something that you cannot do. And I believe, like I said, the longer the game goes on and we stay even, the more the pendulum will swing in our favour.
1: Yeah, definitely. Egypt, Bozza, you mentioned a couple of the key men, but obviously yeah. Mohamed Salah's the big one. He has been under an injury cloud with a hamstring strain. The word is that he will play, but Egypt hasn't given a guarantee that he will start. So I guess if you read between the lines, maybe they start him on the bench and they bring him on if they have to.
0: Yeah, 100%. Well, look, all these games that I've seen before during my time and with my experience, especially with your best players, whether he's fit or not, from an Egypt perspective, what you try to do is work it in your advantage. So you keep the opposition guessing. There's no doubt there's an issue because he came off in their final group game against Iran after about 56 minutes. We know he went for scans, but then since then, it's gone very, very quiet, a little bit like Tony Popovich's team selections. He plays in a little bit different position than he played for Liverpool. Liverpool, he played out wide and you know, he was able to use his pace. He plays a little bit more in the middle in what we call the number 10 role, like the quarterback. So that means he probably won't have to have as many explosive actions as he does when he plays out wide. But Egypt, you know, he's their heartbeat. They get so much confidence from him. And they have other good players. There's Zico, there's Zizou, there's Trezeguet. There's a young boy I want his all... Well, no, he's not young. He's about 28. Imam Ashour, he's an excellent player. And their goalkeeper as well, Mustafa Shabir, he's a very, very good goalkeeper. So it's not going to be easy wherever he plays or not. They've got a lot of good players to cover. They got to the semi-final of the African Cup of Nations, but this is their first foray into the knockout stages. So something's got to give. One of the two teams are going to win, and that will be their first ever win during, in the knockout stages.
1: Oh, it's going to be fantastic, Bozza. Elsewhere at the tournament today, Portugal 2-1 over Croatia. That one was controversial. Yeah. Switzerland 2-0 over Algeria, and Spain, AG, they were good against Austria, 3-0.
0: They were Spain convincing winners, so was Switzerland, but obviously I've got Croatian heritage. I'm a little bit biased. I hold my hand up, but I thought that they were really gutted in that game. I thought the goal they scored at the end was not offside. Just to explain quickly, the big talk was about Matanovic, the Croatian player, whether or not he touched it, but the bigger issue should have been the player behind, Berger, the Portuguese player. Once he plays at the ball, which he did, because he realised that he didn't know what was behind him, and the reason why he ducked down was he realised where the ball, the trajectory was going. Once he plays at the ball, under the rules, Pašalić, who was eventually called offside, is onside. But congratulations to Portugal. It was a fantastic game, the game of the World Cup so far. One of the best halves of football, the second half in World Cup history. But Croatia, brave and so determined and courageous as always, were really, really hard done by. And like I said, I am biased, but like I said, that was a decision for me. That was baffling, put it that way.
1: Yeah, tough to see him go out. I love Croatia as well, Bozza, so sad to see them go out. But the Cristiano Ronaldo, his chance to win a World Cup, it's alive for now. Thanks so much for joining us, Bozza. 4 a.m. tomorrow, how good the Socceroos take on Egypt. Thanks for joining us.
0: Take care.
1: There he is, Socceroos legend, Stan Sport expert Mark Bosnich there. And I'd love to hear from you, 0460 873 873. Where will you be watching the Socceroos from tomorrow morning? It's an early alarm for most of us. Some of us just charging through at the pub. Love to hear what you're doing. It is 17 minutes to 7. You are listening to Sports Today with Mike Pearsall. Stay with us. Coming up after the break, we're going to head into Wallabies camp ahead of their match against Ireland tomorrow, chatting with their forward, Fraser McRae.
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14: We've got some team news for the NRL game coming up between the Panthers and the Rabbitohs. Before we do a quick wrap of Wimbledon now, overnight, James Duckworth, Maya Joan and Kim Birrell all bowed out, unfortunately, in the second round. Alex de Minaur won through to the third round with a straight sets win over Adrian Mannarino. Coming up tonight, Daria Kasatkina. She will be taking on former world number one Naomi Osaka in the third round. Back to CommBank Stadium ahead of this match between Penrith and South Sydney. The team news, Jack Cole will start at centre in jumper 18 for the Panthers. Isaac Tungall moves to the bench. That's interesting. Luke Garner, as we know, has been ruled out. Billy Phillips will start in the back row in jumper 16. Zachary Clark will join the bench in jersey 20. Souths are 1-19 as per program. The NRL 2027 season launch in Las Vegas is going to be huge. Melbourne Storm, West Tigers, Parramatta Eels and the Gold Gold Coast Titans will all be on the plane. The only thing missing is you. 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Well, the Wallabies international season gets underway tomorrow. The Nations Championship kicks off at a sold-out Allianz Stadium. The boys taking on Ireland. And boy, I can't wait for this one. Joining us on the line tonight is Wallabies forward Fraser McRae. Fraser, thanks so much for joining us.
6: No worries. How are you?
14: Yeah, really good, mate. You must be buzzing to get the Nations Championship underway tomorrow. It's going to be a packed house there at Allianz Stadium.
6: Yeah, definitely. Boys are buzzing. Yeah, had captain's run. Sort of recently, and just have the feel for the ground. It was exceptional, and knowing that it's going to be a full house is everyone's pumped, and really excited to get stuck into some international footy.
14: Yeah, this new Nations Championship is a really cool concept, bringing all the world's top sides together, playing in the Southern Hemisphere, then in the Northern Hemisphere. I guess you're sort of just used to playing like the Rugby Championship against Argentina and the Kiwis and the Springboks. It must be cool for you guys to be playing these Northern Hemisphere sides down under.
6: Yeah, definitely. I think it's really exciting being able to mix and match some of the world's best teams week in, week out in this first bit of the international window. But I think it's even more exciting for the fans out there. They get to watch the best of the Northern against the best of the South, and I think that's just what the great way that we're moving forward in this game. And I think fans can be really excited about what's happening, and us as players, we're really excited to, especially tomorrow night, to go up against a great team in Ireland.
14: And it's an interesting sort of stage for the team at the moment. It's in a bit of transition coaching wise. You've got Joe Schmidt, last three matches in charge before he hands over to Les Kiss, who's your club coach at the Queensland Reds. How has that been, knowing that Joe is sort of wrapping up after these three upcoming tests on home soil, and then you're transitioning to a new coach?
6: Mate, to be honest, we haven't really thought about it too much. We're sort of diving straight into Ireland, and we can't really think too far ahead because we know how successful Ireland have been, and what a challenge they pose to us. So to be frank, we've just been day in, day out, just focused on what's in front of us, and that was training. That's review, and then sort of now, back into the week, it's all channeling towards the game. So just really excited to get this game under the belt, and then another big test next week, which is obviously France. So we've got some glides there, so we're very excited.
14: Yeah, you certainly do. Ireland ranked number 3 in the world and France number 4. So you've got your work cut out for you early in this. We will touch on Ireland specifically in just a bit. But some interesting team news coming out of this one. So ACT Brumbies halfback Ryan Lonergan has earned his first run-on start in the Wallabies jersey. So he'll start at number 9 alongside Carter Gordon. What do you know about Ryan? And obviously you would have played against him over the years. Does he look nice and at home at that in training in the squad at the moment?
6: No, he's a very experienced halfback. He's played over 100 games for Canberra, and he's had a few tests here, and he's mature, mate. He knows what the team needs, and he's going to march us around the paddock really nicely, especially with Carter there, and then obviously Tate off the bench to round it off. So I think Ryan is a great kicker, great passer, and he knows what he has to do to make sure that we perform at our best, and he's got that experience, so I'm sure he's going to go out there and have a great game.
14: And an interesting selection as well. Wallabies all-time appearance holder James Slipper officially coming back from test retirement tomorrow. He's on the bench, the replacement loose head prop. What's it been like to know that you're going to have James Slipper out there again with you tomorrow?
6: Yeah, he's the most capped Wallaby for a reason. I think the experience he brings is second to none, and just having his calmness around the squad's been excellent, especially in terms of his leadership, and when he speaks, everyone definitely listens. So he's obviously very very respected within the group, and he had a great year for the Brumbies as well. So being able to watch him, you know, again, come off the bench and do his role, you know, can't wait to sort of get him out there.
14: So yeah, three home tests, Fraser. You got the Island tomorrow, France next weekend at Suncorp Stadium up in Brisbane, and then you've got Italy over in Perth as well the following week. So three big matches coming up. All starts tomorrow against the world number three Ireland. What are you expecting from the Irish tomorrow?
6: I think first and foremost we're expecting, you know, just an unbelievable atmosphere. You know, sold out. A lot of Australians, a lot of Irish travelling, a lot of Irish here. So it's gonna be loud, and it's gonna be, you know, swinging both ways in terms of the crowd noise. But in terms of the Irish, you know, they're a fast, really skillful team. So they've been together for a while now, and you know, they're world number three, but they'll rank number one for a very, very, you know, long time. So I think for us, we're expecting, you know, nothing short of a really good quality rugby team. It's going to be fast, going to be wanting to win those collision areas, and you know, we're really excited to match them in those spaces.
14: Fantastic, Fraser. Well, it's going to be a cracker game tomorrow. I can't wait to watch it. The Nations Championship getting underway at a sold-out Allianz Stadium against Ireland. Thanks so much for your time this evening on Sports Today, mate, and all the best tomorrow.
6: Thank you, mate. I appreciate it.
14: Wallabies flanker Fraser McRae there. They will be taking on Ireland. Gee, it's going to be a cracker game. Can't wait. The Nations Championship all kicks off tomorrow. It's 5 minutes to seven. 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
11: Yeah, the news is just over 60 seconds away. Albert's texted in, "Hi, I'm Egyptian-born Australian. For me, tomorrow's game is a win-win." Well, all the best to you, Albert. Scott's texted in, "Who cares? I prefer my sleep." Scott, you can sleep when you're dead, champ. 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Get up at 4 a.m. and watch the Socceroos. Mike Pearcelier, it's been a pleasure to have your company this week, filling in for Adam Hawes on Sports Today. Big thank you to the team. Andrew Lucas, the executive producer, Leah Maychurch here in the studio. Hannah's on phone. Kane Stevens for doing all the interviews during the week. Dylan Capel and Olivia Scott helping out during the week as well. Coming up after the news, the continuous call team live from CommBank Stadium. We'll have Chris Warren, Piggy and Josh Morris to call that game between the Panthers and the South Sydney Rabbitohs. Thanks for all your calls and texts over the past week. It's always a pleasure to host the program when Adam's away. He'll be back on Monday. My name's Mike Pearcell. I'll see you next time. Have a great weekend and go the Socceroos.
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13: Good evening, I'm Alex Riddell. The Prime Minister claims One Nation would struggle to negotiate with other countries in our region. The minor party has surged in the opinion polls, at times becoming the most popular political movement in the country. Anthony Albanese claims populist policies wear thin after a while, citing One Nation's stance on issues like immigration. He says it would be harder for Pauline Hanson to deal with Asian leaders, given how critical she's been.
14: Can you imagine a Pauline Hanson going into Asia? I reckon they probably remember what she has said about them.
13: The federal government says the highly contagious H5N1 strain of bird flu is isolated to migratory seabirds. Emily Minnie reports.
0: Preliminary testing of a giant petrel found in Hawk's Nest on the New South Wales mid-north coast has returned a positive result for the disease, while another suspected case has been detected in Western Australia after a dead bird was located on a Perth beach. The two samples have been sent to the Australian Centre for Disease Preparedness to confirm the results. Federal Agriculture Minister Julie Collins says the suspected cases are disappointing but not unexpected.
6: This is a sign that our strong biosecurity system is working. All cases have now been detected in single migratory birds.
0: The federal government says there remains no evidence the disease has spread to our poultry or agriculture systems.
13: Former AFL player Nicky Winmar has been found guilty of assault after a Victorian court heard he dragged a woman by her hair and repeatedly slammed her head into a door. The former St Kilda player pleaded not guilty to the charges, claiming he'd acted in self-defence, but the magistrate found the victim was being truthful. Winmar will be sentenced at a later date. A drug developed in Australia could one day see motor neuron disease become a manageable chronic condition rather than a terminal one. The University of Queensland has worked with experts across the globe to create the drug, which would be trialled in patients within 5 years. Professor Trent Woodruff says the drug targets part of the immune system.
15: It's an immune system that helps fight infections, but we've shown that this immune system can go awry in motor neuron disease. And so the drug that we've developed targets this immune system and therefore can potentially slow the progression of disease.
13: Three people have been charged after a house fire killed a dog in country New South Wales. The house at Lithgow in the Central Tablelands was destroyed early yesterday morning. Two men and a woman have been charged with offences that include destroying property and animal cruelty. And pubs and clubs around the country are preparing to be inundated with soccer fans tonight and into tomorrow morning to watch the Socceroos' historic World Cup match against Egypt. Live sites have been set up in cities around the country for fans to watch the match. The game gets underway at 4 a.m. Eastern Standard Time. In finance, one Australian dollar buying 69 US cents.
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13: Daria Kasatkina will take on Naomi Osaka this evening on day 5 at Wimbledon. Craig Gabriel reports.
17: Opening court one will be Australian Daria Kasatkina and Naomi Osaka. It's their fourth meeting and Osaka has won the others. This is the third round and Osaka has never been past this stage. Arina Sabalenka plays Yelena Ostapenko. The top seed has never won a grass event. Coco Gauff plays Claire Liu, and Gauff's two wins so far are her first grass court win since Wimbledon 24. Novak Djokovic could reach a milestone. If he beats Arthur Rinderknecht, he'll equal Roger Federer with 105 wins at Wimbledon. Craig Gabriel, Wimbledon.
13: In the NRL tonight, the Panthers take the Rabbitohs in Parramatta. That's the latest news and sport.
10: 2CC weather. Alexander Watson Insulation. Canberra's cold. Your house doesn't have to be.
18: It's a partly cloudy night, getting down to a cool low of 1. Tomorrow, it's set to be mostly sunny, going for a top of 13. On Sunday, there's some morning frost turning partly cloudy, going for a top of 12. And then on Monday, it's a cloudy day, going for a top of 13 degrees.
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0: And Josh Morris.
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0: The Continuous Call Team, thanks to McDonald's, Harvey Norman, Aria Homes, Tui's New, Brighton's Lawyers, Sonali, Arrow Transport, Your Local Club, Power Bay, Solo by MYOB, Jack Daniels, BP, Ducks Hot Water, Ram Trucks and Lowe's.
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0: from CommBank Stadium, Parramatta, Chris Warren.
1: Yes, indeed, and great to have your company. CommBank Stadium is the venue for what I think should be a ripper of a game. Kickoff around about an hour away. The Panthers and the Rabbitohs. The Panthers, after winning 12 from their first 13 games, well, tonight they're aiming to avoid a third loss in a row, while the Rabbitohs are aiming for a third win on the hop. The Panthers had a one-point loss to the Titans in round 16 and then a 26-12 loss to the Cowboys last weekend in Townsville. The Bunnies, they had a 32-12 win against the Eels here at CommBank Stadium 8 days ago, and that followed a 48-6 point, a thumping of the Broncos back in round 15. Chris Warren with you. Josh Morris and Mark Riddell. Well, Piggy, he said he's almost ready for bed, and J-Moz is coming off a two-day golf bender. Joy, boys, great to have your company here at CommBank Stadium tonight. How's your week been?
2: Good evening, Chris. Good evening, Josh. Good evening to all our listeners. What an intro. What an intro, Chris. Great to be here with you tonight. One of the best intros I think I've had in the last 14 years. Beautiful. But there's something I want to pick you up on straight away, my friend.
1: Already?
2: You strolled in here tonight.
1: Wow.
2: Into the box. Mm. You came with your backpack or your bag. You opened it up and you produced what I can't believe.
1: Yeah.
2: Rabs' binoculars.
1: I did.
2: How dare you?
1: Well,
3: blasphemy.
2: Well, run us through the story, because there's part of me right now that he's saying those things deserve to be in a bloody museum.
1: They're worth
2: a fortune.
1: Yeah.
2: And you've brought them along to CommBank Stadium tonight to call the Panthers up against the Bunnies.
1: Well, I didn't know you were going to broadcast it because Rabs doesn't know I've got.
2: He does now.
1: Well,
2: mate, that couldn't. Well, you would know. You would know the games, some of the games that those things have been at, that he's used them at.
1: Well,
2: grand finals, Origins.
1: Yeah.
2: You name it.
1: Mm.
2: And you think.
3: Swimming as well.
2: There you go, J-Moz. You're right there. But
1: world champ.
2: You think you can just bring him here and use him on a Friday night in July?
3: So I wouldn't wear...
2: Good evening, J-Moz.
3: Good evening to you, Pig, to Chris. I wouldn't wear something that my dad wore.
2: No, like, so slippery.
3: His boots. His jumpers, purely because I wouldn't fit into them.
1: And you can't wear his mo.
3: But I just find it bizarre.
2: I can't believe it.
3: Like, do you think it's going to lift you to another level?
1: Well, not at all. There is a reason why.
2: I think it has to lift you to another level.
1: You think?
2: Like, I think it'd be disrespectful if you use them tonight and you have a poor call.
1: I didn't lift.
2: And we're going to be the judge of that tonight, J-Moz and I.
3: Yeah.
1: Well,
2: we're going to be judging your performance.
1: Have a look at them.
2: Simply due to the fact that you're using Rabs's...
3: run through his pants that he's got on as well, because we're sitting down.
1: Mm.
3: And normally when you sit down, your pants come up just a little past your ankles. Like, just a little bit. You might see a bit of sock.
1: Mm.
3: Mate, you got three-quarter shin showing.
1: Are
3: they long shorts or short longs?
1: Why are you looking at my sock? These are very good trousers.
2: Well, you're not wearing any, to be
1: very good trousers.
3: What's doing?
1: They're very good trousers.
2: They were right up, weren't they?
1: They are Sportscraft. There's a plug for Sportscraft. Very good trousers.
3: Mate, we're wearing loads tonight, buddy.
2: Yeah.
1: Oh, yes, we are. Of course we are.
2: Can we get back to the binoculars?
1: Well,
2: run us through the history of it.
1: Well, no. When we call from the ground, I always bring a pair of binocs.
2: Yep.
1: Just in case I need them. Right?
2: These
1: peepers aren't the best. I mean, you're wearing glasses as well. And if you haven't got the monitor, sometimes you need to just zoom in. So I always bring the binocs just in case.
2: Totally understandable.
1: However, last night, looking for my binocs, because I haven't called it at a venue for a while, I couldn't find them. I recall that down in the garage, because I brought them home from Rabbi's about a decade ago, were his old ones that he probably used to call the 86 Grand Final or the 73 Grand Final.
2: Wow.
1: And have a look at them. And I dusted them off.
2: Can you just be careful with them?
1: I am.
2: Just be careful with them.
1: If you drop these, you're Gonski, right? You can't drop them.
2: If you drop these, you're gone.
1: You may have called a couple of Melbourne Cups with them.
2: Mate, I don't know.
3: The wear and tear.
1: If only our listeners could see.
2: Well-seasoned binoculars.
3: Yep.
1: There's not much left of them.
2: Look at them. Rabs would have looked through and called.
1: I know.
2: And you're using them tonight.
1: Well, I hadn't thought much of it until you
4: pointed this out.
2: Well, you told us. You got them out of the bags. You said, I've got Rabs's.
4: Yeah.
2: I nearly fell over.
4: Yeah, I didn't realize. I didn't think I'd be under pressure like I am now.
2: Because I'm thinking they deserve to be in the NRL museum or a sporting museum or somewhere. Yeah. Mm. Not you using them.
3: We got him worked up. Look, his glasses are starting
2: to fog up. Are you?
3: He's under.
2: You haven't had a hit on.
3: He's under cherry mesher.
2: Tinder, have you?
4: No, well, I never thought I'd be under pressure using the binoculars. I'm just going to, righto, well, maybe I won't use them. Anyway. No.
2: It's good to be here. Yeah. Good to have you here, Chris.
4: I love working with you two. I really, really do.
2: But I think our listeners would totally understand my point that I'm trying to make here.
4: I sort of understand what you're saying, but my dad won't mind. What?
3: Does he know you have them?
4: No, but...
2: No, he does now, though.
4: He does now? He's
2: fine. What do you think? What do you think?
4: No, he'll be fine. He'll be happy for me to use them, I'm sure.
2: What'll he say? Say, Chris.
3: Yeah, Christopher, I can't believe you.
4: Now listen to
2: me. You've used the binoculars, the 1050.
4: Yeah, the Zeus.
2: I've used these to call a number of grand finals.
4: Yeah, no, he'd be right. Anyway,
2: and
4: Rabbi,
2: you brought him
4: good
2: to
4: evening
2: come
4: to
2: back
4: you. Good evening to you, Rabs.
3: It started getting a bit American.
4: Righto. Enough of that about the binocs. How is your golf couple of days, J-Moz?
3: Yeah, so I was up at Cypress Lakes in the Hunter Wednesday, Thursday.
4: It's a tough gig, isn't it?
3: Well, it's a great initiative. They do it every year and they raise money for the Westpac flight care chopper. So they get Origin legends from Queensland and New South Wales, and we play for
4: who runs it?
3: A Cane Toads and Cockroaches Cup. Oh, trophy, sorry. And it's run by Nikki Barrett and Frank Barrett and Richard Jones.
4: Yep.
3: They do the golf day and you play with all the different sponsors, and then they do a dinner that night to raise money for the chopper. But I normally go up the day before and catch up with a couple of mates that live up there and have a practice round and have a practice schooner or two.
4: Yeah.
3: And then the grand final's on the Thursday, and I'll be happy to say under pressure the Blues delivered and got the trophy back from Queensland, and it could be happening next week as well.
2: Oh, in the game.
3: Yes.
2: Can you give us the lineups? Blues versus Queensland?
3: There are a lot more Blues players there. A couple of Queenslanders pulled out, but for Queensland they had Michael Hagan, Mark Coyne, Aiden Guerra, who else they had? They had one more player there, but for the Blues we had Matt Rogers, sorry. He was there as well, so we had... for the Blues, Graham Wynn, Craig Young,
4: Wally,
3: Craig Wing, Greg Bird, myself, and there was probably another Timmy Brasher. So
2: he's a good golfer.
3: Yeah, he's a good golfer too. So because we had more players, we took our two best scores and our two worst scores against their four scores, and we still beat them.
2: Right. Okay. Very nice.
3: So
4: Graham Wynn, lovely fella.
3: It was almost Dragons reunion. There was Michael O'Connor was there as well.
2: Yeah.
3: So we had dinner on the Wednesday night. Everyone got there late on the Wednesday night, and we had dinner and just listening to all the stories about their trips and their mad Mondays over in Rio de Janeiro or Thailand. Oh, mate, there were some stories coming out. It was hilarious. For the average punter sitting there, they would have paid to listen to some of those stories. So it was pretty good.
4: I worked a play with Graham
3: out at
4: Magpies, and he played a couple of Reggie's games with me. And then my very first job was just down the road here on Church Street with Peter Winscore. Wally.
3: There you go.
2: Oh, you worked there, did you?
4: That was my first job.
2: Really?
4: First job, yeah. Worked with Wally Wynn.
2: Nice.
4: No, that were the good old days. And you, Pig, how are you shaping up? I mean, you're looking well, but you said that you were almost ready for better.
2: Busy week.
3: Big week this week. First week of NRLW, isn't it?
2: Round one this week. Yeah, we play tomorrow. We're the curtain raiser for the Dragons Tigers, I think, at 5:30. So
4: how are the girls shaping up?
2: Yeah, well, we've trained well. Until you get punched in the face, you don't know, do you?
4: I was watching it last night actually with my two young fellas, and so I coached the 18s, right? So Joe is 18, 17 year old. How do you reckon? I said, boys, you reckon these girls how'd go against this team, the NRLW, against say an 18 year old boys team?
2: Yeah,
4: I reckon that they towel us up. I mean, very good shape. They're hitting very hard. I don't know. I mean,
2: yeah.
3: Well, I've got no idea. You'll never know the answer to.
2: No. Well, what we have done previously is we've done some opposed sessions against our flag boys.
4: Yeah.
2: And their speed, they're just, obviously the physicality is not in it.
4: Yeah.
2: It's a bit of a grab, but
4: yeah.
2: The speed at that level even is really good for our girls to sort of adjust to that speed. But
4: yeah.
2: That's the only sort of interaction we've sort of had. But we find it beneficial because girls get used to that speed of playing the way the men play in those under-21s or under-19s. So
4: tell me this one, Pig. And my brother pointed it out to me last night. He was saying it's the same size ball, right?
2: Yep.
4: But the women have a lot smaller hands
2: than
4: the men. Do you reckon there's a case to maybe just shrink the ball a little bit?
2: Well, they are. There's a process at the moment. Actually, Freddie Fittler, he's been very vocal and been pushing it a fair bit. He's a big believer in it. We're actually been talking to some people. The biggest hesitation from the girls is about what it'll do to their kicking. Right.
4: Smaller
2: ball, and how it affects the kicking. Personally, I don't think it'll have much effect at all.
4: General play kicking.
2: General play kicking, goal kicking, everything. I don't think it'll have much, because it's only a size down. So
3: yeah.
2: NRL ball's a size 5. This would be a size 4.
4: Yeah.
2: All right.
4: Yeah.
2: You'll hardly even notice the difference. I reckon it'd have a big difference to the girls' game.
4: Yeah.
2: In things like their dummy half passing.
4: Yeah.
2: Right? They won't look as though it's such a difficult task passing from dummy half.
3: Hmm.
2: Their passing game in general, their offloading ability, their ability to offload the ball one hand. So there is talks and processes that they're going through that may happen down the track.
4: That's interesting to know, because you could measure it pretty easily. Let's say they did marginally reduce the size of the ball. I reckon the points column would elevate significantly.
2: I think it'd be a bit more exciting.
4: I do too. Good point. Origin boys, we'll talk plenty of Origin, I'm sure, throughout the night. We're on air until about 10:30, aren't we, until those gates open out there at the car park, and then they're going to send us off air to leave. The changes that were made, let's not worry about Queensland, let's just talk about Blues.
2: Yep.
4: You happy with all those changes?
2: It is what it is.
3: Yeah.
2: Loz has picked it. We're going to get behind it. We're going to support him and get up there next Wednesday night, and hopefully they can get the job done. At the end of the day, that's the team that he believes can win the game up there in Suncorp. So
3: yeah.
2: I'm all behind him.
3: Screams to me all out attack. Like, we've just got to go up there and just go balls out, all out attack, and just really just try and go after them aggressively as well. Like, I think they've got Liam Martin in there because we've lacked aggression. I like him coming back into the side. He's going to ruffle some feathers, and we need to do that. We need to try and get them off their game, because they've just had it their own way the first two games. So I'd imagine Cam Munster and Sam Walker will be looking out for Liam. But I also like it, the fact that Homoli's back onto the bench. Use Liam up in that 25 minutes and let him just go crazy, and then bring Homoli on it. And as soon as you get any type of momentum in the ruck, we've got to go to his edge and let him terrorise them on the edges, like he did to Cam Munster when he was playing last weekend.
2: Yeah, that's so right. So that's what I was actually talking to the boys off air before we came on. That'll be the big thing, is how, because I agree with you 100% about the Homoli Liam Martin thing, but how Loz uses his bench and who he uses, because Blake Brayley's the other one, mate.
3: Yeah.
2: He's got to get into the game and at a point in the game when the game's not gone.
3: Yes, he's got to come on in the first half.
2: Yeah.
3: He's got to come on in the first half, and then, you know, see how he goes to start the second half, and
2: whatever you get through, and now that the game's going, you worry about it then.
3: Yep.
4: All righty, well, we'll kick off here is at 8 o'clock here at CommBank. We'll have plenty more Origin chat after the break. I'll just give you the team news, though, before we head into the break. For the Panthers, Jack Cole starts at centre in jumper 18. Isaac Tungor moves to the bench. Luke Garner has been ruled out. Billy Phillips starts in the back row in jersey 16. And Zachary Clark joins the bench in jersey 20. And Souths are, as per program, 1-2-19. Plenty more Origin chat after the break. Back with more on the Continuous Call.
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4: Yeah, great to have your company. Mark Riddell, Josh Morris, and myself, Chris Warren, here perched high above the field at CommBank Stadium. The crowd is slowly starting to move in, and the teams, well, the Bunnies are out there warming up. Panthers yet to make themselves known. Should be a great battle. Obviously, a few players missing from the Panthers side due to Origin. And, well, there's a couple of changes to South. They've got a couple of players missing as all, but two very talented teams. Let's now check in with Nick Ashman from PointsBet. Good evening, Nick.
11: Chris, good evening. How are you?
4: Mate, really well. You know, I love being here with these two pumpkins next to me. They love giving me a hard time, but we're going okay.
11: Well, where else would you rather be? Gee, I know I say this a bit over the last couple of weeks, but it's a sporting person's haven at the moment. World Cup football on, rugby league going all year round or all season round. And you've got the State of Origin on Wednesday. You've got Wimbledon on. There's AFL, if that's what you're into. There's just a lot to get lost in at the moment. PGA golf.
4: Absolutely. A sporting mecca. I was talking to Piggy, Nick, earlier, just saying that, well, you gave me a few winners over the past 6 months at some chunky odds. He's got a runner running tomorrow too, but we won't talk about that right now. Let's have a focus on this match. What have you got for us?
11: Yeah, look, speaking of money and where it's at, it should have been with the Penrith. You could have got around sort of $1.80 when markets first went up there, now into $1.53. $2.45 for the Rabbits. That line was hovering around 5.5 about 15 minutes ago. Chris is now into 4.5. They kept on taking the Rabbits with the 5.5 head start. In terms of the total points, the bookies have got that set at 43.5. They reckon that's sort of about where they're going to end up. The punters have said we'll have a bit of overs there, so they reckon there might be a few points in the game. In terms of some stats, I mean, it's been a good head-to-head clash, these two, since the dawn of time. 49-48 overall to South. Panthers won the last time they played here at CommBank last year, 30-10. Interesting with the Panthers, this being a home game for them, they've led at half-time in their last 10 home games, so they certainly like to come out of the blocks quickly. In terms of the last five head-to-head, 3-2 in favour of the Panthers, and in those three wins, Chris, the margin that they beat the Bunnies by was 20 points or more. So that's a bit of a look at the recent history between the two clubs, but the money, same Panthers, get the job done tonight.
4: All righty, Nick, thanks very much for that. Appreciate that. Enjoy the rest of your weekend coming up.
11: Happy Friday, Chris. See you, mate.
4: There he is, Nick Ashman from PointsBet.
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4: There is Nick Ashman. Oh, I did say, Picky, he knows his stuff, and he has tipped me a couple of
2: times. You're a huge fan of Nick.
4: I do, aren't you? But I guess all things come to an end and sort of had to get out.
2: Went on a good run and you liked it for a while, but then when there was a lull.
4: Yes, a long lull. I wanted just to get through the spring carnival. That's where I might have a little flutter, but spring moved into other seasons. And
2: no good?
4: No. And then we were lacking fun tokens around about December when, Father Christmas is supposed to come. Yep. So you need all the coins.
2: Well, what they say, Chris, gamble responsibly.
4: Absolutely, Piggy, absolutely. And you gamble responsibly tomorrow as well.
2: Yeah, look, I'm not sure. I got one in tomorrow at Rose Hill. Race 6, I think it is. Can't remember, actually, to tell you the truth.
3: We'll find out the name.
2: Aleppo Pine. But I'm not tipping it. Have something each way on it, maybe, but...
4: Yeah, okay.
2: I'm not confident like I was with flying.
4: Well, when an owner says he's not confident, I'm staying right away.
2: Yeah, well, the other week I got the old, geez, you're going to have a lot of fun with this horse.
4: Yes.
2: Once I got that, I was really cautious.
4: Yes.
2: Because that's always dangerous when the jockeys jump off and say, oh, you're going to have a lot of fun with this horse.
4: Yes, like I'm being cautious with these binoculars here and that they still haven't fallen off the spurt.
2: Just be careful with them.
4: I will. Let's talk some Origin then again. So you're both pretty happy with, the changes that have been made to the Blues side. Queensland, because we are going through, 4BC as well. Hardly any changes for them. Pat Carrigan, though, and Jeremiah Nene, two really, I guess, important inclusions on the bench.
2: Yeah, huge inclusions for them, aren't they? Obviously, Carrigan coming back from that injury, and Nene, was it last weekend when he went over the top for that seal of victory against the Panthers? But, look, set up for Queensland, isn't it?
3: They're heavy favourites.
2: They've dominated this series. They're playing at home. It's their series.
3: You know, one person who they're going to miss out there is Lindsay Collins.
2: Yeah,
3: I reckon he's one of the first picked by Billy because he does so much clean-up work and he's always in the frame. Like, how many times have we seen him go up, compete for a ball, get it, and, set up a try or score a try supporting through the middle? He's always there chasing down players. I think they're going to miss that. And Paddy Carrigan obviously coming back from injury as well.
2: Yep.
3: That's a bit of a risk.
2: It is, no doubt. So it would be interesting to just see how he handles that with the bench and that with no Lindsay Collins on Wednesday night.
4: Mitchell Moses, not so long ago, was in fact when the Bunnies played them and beat them quite convincingly, 8 days ago?
2: Yep.
4: Moses was poor. In fact, he was very, very poor. There were a lot of people maybe pushing for Ethan Strange to possibly come in. We know that Ethan rolled his ankle on Thursday. He's been spotted in the moon boot. Blues are saying he should be fine for next week. Matt Burton has been called into the Blues camp. Strange has spoken to Nine's Danny Widler.
13: Yeah, look, I'm feeling a lot better this morning and, I'm very desperate to play, so I think I should be right. Can I have a time? Yeah, 100%.
4: He could have a lot, add a lot, Ethan Strange.
2: Does he get on?
4: He's got to, mate. He's got to, hasn't he?
2: Well, who gets on then?
4: Okay.
2: This is what's going to be very interesting. Because Cam Murray, tick.
3: Tick.
4: Yep, absolutely.
2: I would love to think Blake Brayley,
3: tick.
2: Tick.
4: Yes, absolutely.
2: J-Moz spoke about his plan with Homoli Olakau'atu.
4: Schmoll, tick. There's tick. Three.
2: So there's three.
4: Yep.
2: You've got Adam Fanua-Blake.
4: And
2: Strange.
3: And Tolu Kola. Yeah.
4: I would think maybe Tolu and Adam might not get a run. Depends how the game goes.
2: Well, that's what I'm saying. Like, does he actually get on the field?
4: Well, look, declaring my hand, I work for Manly, and I hope like hell that Tolu does get a run. Mm. Where does he come in?
2: Well, I think he'd only get a run if there's an injury to the outside backs.
4: Ethan, where does he?
2: Ethan Strange might
4: cover so many spots.
2: I know. I just think it's going to be really interesting, and we've said it, is who Loz picks on his bench like to play and how they play him when they get on the field, because I think that's really important for this game.
4: It's a huge mission, right, to go up there. Did I read it right today? They're looking to become just the second team to go and win a Game 3 decider at Suncorp in the last 20 years?
3: Third.
2: There was one about 20 years ago, then they won in 2024
3: up there. Yeah, I think there was 2004 or 2005, and then there was...
2: This one.
3: Yeah.
2: So, it'll be about their third, I reckon.
4: In 20 years.
2: Yeah. But you know what? What a great challenge. Yeah. You're going to go down in history for the rest
4: of
2: your life.
4: That's what I like.
2: Like, that's the best.
4: Yeah.
3: Loz is going to be a genius after being bagged all series.
2: And then everyone will be like, oh,
4: poor old Loz
2: has done it.
4: Ray, regardless of what happens next
2: week. How are we going to bag him now?
3: Yeah.
4: Regardless of what happens next Wednesday, does Loz go around again next year?
2: I don't know. I think it's up. Well, it's obviously.
3: Yeah.
2: They'll work it out. But at the end of the day, Loz has got to prepare the team as best he can Wednesday night. And then I'm sure there'll be some decisions made after that. But as Jamo says, they go up there and do what we all love them to do as New South Welshmen, then who knows what will happen after that.
4: Jack Bostock.
3: Yeah.
4: You happy with that one?
3: Yeah, I am.
2: I am.
3: Yeah. I think he's been...
4: Toto's been so good for the Blues over the years. He can feel, I guess, very disappointed, but it'd be interesting to see what happens with Brian tonight out here.
3: Oh, he'll have a point to prove tonight, no doubt. But, you know, Jack, he's come through that kind of junior Blues system. He played in the 19s and was a standout back then. He's had his first couple of years on the wing. Now he's gone to the centres and he's making a fist out of it there. But, you know, he is such a big body and he's going to be that aerial threat. We've got it on both sides of the field now and we have to use it. It's one thing we didn't do as well in game two as well. And Queensland, when they got their moments, they executed. And unfortunately, that was on Brian To'o's edge. He came up with a miss that cost a try with Jojo Fifita and had a couple of other moments underneath the high ball. And then you compound that with game one when he had those uncharacteristic errors coming out of his own half. And, unfortunately, his performances have meant that he's found his way out of the side. But I'm really interested to see how he goes tonight and what type of performance, because I reckon he will be close to best on ground tonight.
4: If we focus in a bit more on tonight's game then, and the Panthers are out there, they're down at the southern end of CommBank Stadium warming up as we speak. As I said, they had won, I think it was 12 from 13, and they've lost their last two. Yes, they are missing some very influential people tonight in Cleary, Yo and Liam Martin. But generally, Penrith are a team, correct me if I'm wrong, that they all know the system, and it's almost like it doesn't really matter who's wearing that jersey, they can sort of fall into the pattern.
2: Yeah, you're right. That's that next man up mentality, and they've had that for many, many years. Obviously, a bonus, as you boys just mentioned, that To'o's here. He'd be another one that wouldn't be here for this round, but they still put out a really good team, and that's going to be the challenge for the Bunnies tonight. They've obviously got some of their own players out. I tell you what, I actually wrote down the players missing tonight from both teams, and it's a fair list.
4: Well,
2: Murray, obviously, and then you got Johnston with an injury, Graham, Mitchell, Kepi, Tass, Elliott. They'd all probably feature in the top 17. You go over to Penrith with Cleary, Yo, Martin, Papali, Kenny and McLean. Like, there's a fair list, isn't there, from both teams out of this game tonight, whether it be through injury or origin duty. So, look, off the back of, you know, those outs for Penrith, I'm tipping the upset tonight, Chris. I'm tipping the Bunnies, and it's not often that I tip the Bunnies, but I just think it's a great opportunity for them off the back of that win last week over Parramatta. You mentioned 3 weeks ago it probably would have been now when they had that big win over the Broncos.
4: Did Johnston score 4?
2: Yep.
4: And
2: yep.
4: He's out.
2: He's out. But here's one for you as well, just while we're talking about this game. The Penrith Panthers at the beginning of the year, I reckon, and they may say that not, but even their fans, right, they would have looked at the gone round, what was it, round 15, bye. Round 16, Titans.
4: Win.
2: Round 17, Cowboys. Round 18, bye. So they got the bye next week. If I'm looking at that draw, I'm thinking, that's a great opportunity for us to get 8 points here. And they ain't going to get it.
4: No, I know.
2: They ain't going to get it.
4: But, you know, like,
3: There's still 4 points
4: everyone,
3: clear.
2: I know.
4: Still 4 points clear, and sometimes it's good to have a bit of a lull in that sort of middle to two-thirds of the way through the season, so you can really start ramping things up and building into the finals.
2: Well, it'll be because they've got the bye next week, they can obviously rest their origin players.

0: at the three
1: second buys, right? Position is the one you want to be in. Like, first looks like it's Penrith.
2: Yep.
1: There's a battle at the moment between the Dolphins and the Warriors for that second spot. Can you imagine if the Warriors finish second, they get a home final the first week, and then if they win that, they get the week off and play the prelim in
2: New Zealand.
1: You may as well just put them straight in the grand final, because
2: imagine it would be
1: so hard to beat them over there in a prelim final with the stadium just rocking.
2: Well, I think the stats on teams winning away in those prelim finals are awful.
1: Yeah.
2: I think there's only one team, and it was Parramatta against the Cowboys in 2022 when they went up there, remember, and beat the Cowboys in the prelim to go into the grand final against the Panthers. So J-Moz is right. Like, they would be looking at that, wouldn't they? They'd be going, we need that top two spot. Yep. We need to get there. And you know what? Probably not as much with the Dolphins, because I think the Dolphins can back their footy anywhere, but wouldn't they love to have Suncorp Stadium packed?
0: Yes, they would. You talk about a log jam. You'd love to own the timber mill, wouldn't you? The Panthers are still out there warming up. We're about 20 minutes away from kickoff, but here's some great news. Now, Harvey Norman's half-yearly clearance has been extended until this Sunday. 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
0: Welcome back. Continuous call at CommBank Stadium. We're about, 17 minutes away from kickoff between the Panthers and the Bunnies. The Panthers are still out warming up, and the Rabbitohs have headed back into the sheds quite some time ago. We were speaking just earlier, Josh Morris and Mark Piggy Riddell here in the commentary box with me, talking about the fortunes of the Bunnies minus Latrell Mitchell. Latrell has recently spoken to Nine.
9: Look, mate, the form we saw you in earlier this year, I know it must be really frustrating for you at the moment with the body and the way it's going.
11: Yeah, mate, it has been. It's started the year off well and obviously didn't go to plan and, just ended up with a bulging disc after Newcastle game.

0: up there. And but look, I'm on demand and getting back, and you know, I was ready to roll last week against Parramatta, and then it obviously, you know, fell short. So on another challenge now ahead, and yeah, looking forward to getting back and playing with my teammates.
1: How bad's the calf? Is there a tear in there?
0: Yeah, a little one, grade one. It was good. To be fair, it's been really good. So it's just all sorting it all out and getting back on the field is my main priority. So.
1: One of my favourite things on Friday night or Thursday night is to sit there and watch Cody Walker play.
0: Yeah,
1: when you're playing with Cody, when you're outside, what are some of the cues? Are you watching his eyes or his hands?
0: No, to be fair, it's just all instinctive with him. It's just, yeah, he'll just throw it and know I'll be there. So that's the connection that we have. And, you know, with Cody, he's turning the clock back and he's going really well. So I'm looking forward to him playing tonight.
2: Seeing your classy lineup here tonight, one man we just saw on screen, Jack White, in the returns. Got the arm guard. How keen TV to get back?
0: Yeah, I'm an Inga guard there. But look, he's looking forward to it. He's trained really hard. It's obviously was an 8-week period where he was meant to be back and he got back in 6 weeks. So, you know, it's a credit to himself. He worked really hard on himself. He's very fit, and I'm looking forward to him going out and having a game tonight.
1: Origin, Wednesday night.
0: Yes.
1: What's your thoughts so far on the series?
0: Yeah, look, frustrating not being there and being able to help the boys and the state. But look, the boys will do a job. They just need to focus on themselves, focus on the team selection, and go and play footy. That's all we're here to do. And, you know, what better place to go and beat Queensland is in Queensland. So,
1: were you being surprised by, like, the second half in Queensland, in Melbourne? Were you surprised how well they went, Queensland?
0: Mate, they've really showed it. Like, Hammer, Cobbo on that left wing, Munster's been playing well, young Sammy Walker's been going really well. So, look, it's going to be hard to beat them, but I think we can beat them through the middle.
1: Penrith.
0: Yep.
1: End of the year. Everyone thinks they're going to be there. Who's the team that can really worry Penrith? Other than South and Newcastle.
0: It's hard one. You can't knock these blokes back. They've done it for such a long time. And yeah, we're building nice. Like, I don't know. It's one that you've just got to wait and see, I guess. So
1: how do you beat them?
0: You just got to play footy, I reckon.
1: Use the ball?
0: Yeah, use the ball. Spread it. Obviously, Dill, he's on the ball all the time. So you've just got to, I guess, play to their strengths or not to their strengths. You play to our, keep the ball in play and hold the ball the longest. That's who wins the game.
3: Latrell Mitchell there talking to the boys on Nine, and huge loss for the Bunnies, sadly, fellas. I mean, they've had to deal in recent years without Latrell on far too many occasions.
4: Yeah, he just hasn't been able to get on the field long enough, has he? He just hasn't been able to put back-to-back-to-back games together and full seasons together. So, look, it's obviously disappointing at the moment. You could hear it there in his voice, the way he was talking. He's itching to get back and really disappointed that the calf strain came up when he was ready to go. And I think all of New South Wales was disappointed when that happened, weren't they? We expected him not only to come back and lift for himself and what he does, but what he would have done for the players around him.
3: Absolutely.
4: Going back into that arena as well. But it's not to be, but would have been nice.
3: He's a marquee player, that is for sure. Jack White, and Latrell was talking about that. He's back from a broken arm. I think he's got the Mal Meninga arm guard on. He's a huge in for the Bunnies tonight.
5: Yeah, huge. Brings that experience as well. And he's a former Origin player, test footy player, and you know what you're going to get from Jack each week, and he competes for everything as well. He can put a shot on if he needs to lift his team in defence, but you know he knows his way to the try line as well, and I think he'll just want to get back and have a solid game and get the side a win tonight.
3: All righty, we're about, 11 minutes away from kickoff. The Penny Panthers have just gone up the tunnel back into the sheds for final instructions, and it won't be too long until we have kickoff here at Combank Stadium. 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
11: is 2CC.
3: Kickoff only about 9 minutes away here at Combank Stadium. The Penny Panthers, who've lost two on the bounce against the Rabbitohs, who've won their last two and looking to make it three wins on the hop. They have dimmed the lights here at Combank Stadium as we prepare for kickoff, and I guess the pre-match entertainment. J-Moz is still up here in the commentary box with Mark Piggy Riddell, and we'll be on air until 10:30. So we'll be taking your calls after the match as well. We've got some prizes to be won, and keep those texts coming through to 0460 873 873. That is the text line. Always nice to have a bit of interaction throughout the call. Great to have you listening wherever you may be tuning in. Let us know where you're listening. In fact, you could be anywhere in the world listening to the continuous call. J-Moz, I'll come to you because you've got to get down there and get yourself all cosy and give us a report too on the ground conditions for Aria Homes when you're down there. It looks like you won't need the umbrella because I could see some stars in the sky.
5: No, clear skies. I've already checked.
4: No. Yeah, well, they weren't planning on any rain, was it?
5: No.
3: Who they weren't?
5: Bit of wind.
3: I don't know. Fella.
4: Who knows these days?
3: He might be watering his garden. You just never know.
4: You never know.
3: Anyway, hello up to you, up there to you, they, wherever you are. Hey, J-Moz, four Maccas, before yes. You head on down, can I get, and I'll come to you afterwards, Pig, but we'll let J-Moz get down there, four Maccas. When the footy is on and you can't miss a moment, get the Maccas delivered for a 99-cent delivery fee only on the My Maccas app. Mate, can I get from you, if you don't mind, a first try scorer and a player who will deliver for Maccas?
5: And a tip?
3: Yep.
5: I'm going to tip Penrith, a player to deliver. Look, I'm going Dylan Edwards. And my first try scorer is going to be Brian To'o. He's up against Dane Jennings. Debut, and you get to play against Brian To'o, who's just been dropped from the Origin side. Good luck, champion.
3: Good luck. All right. Well, you good luck down there, and I'm pretty sure they'll look after you, them upstairs. So there it is. J-Moz, he'll make his way down to the touchline. And as I say, the lights are out here. Special stadium, this one, Pig, isn't it? I mean, you're so close to the action. You couldn't ask really for more. I know Allianz Stadium is a very good modern venue. Likewise for fans, though, this provides a really top-shelf match day experience.
4: It's perfect. It's exactly what rugby league needs. What is it? Hold up, just on 30,000? 30,000 fans. It's a great atmosphere. You get 15 to 20,000 in here. If they're vocal, sounds like the 30 anyway. Love coming here to CommBank Stadium. Obviously a little bit disappointed the old Parramatta Stadium's gone, but when you see this stadium, CommBank, it's an absolute beauty, so you totally understand.
3: Well, these binoculars and me, we saw Cumberland
4: went
3: Oval.
4: Went right through that one.
3: We went through Cumberland Oval, and I used to sit down there with my dad underneath the card table. For Macca's then pick, for you please, a player who will deliver, a first try scorer, and a tip.
4: Yeah, I'm going to tip the upset tonight. I'm tipping the Bunnies. Player to deliver. We heard Latrell talk about him. Cody Walker. He will deliver for the night, for the Bunnies tonight. And I'm going to go first try scorer, the fullback, Jai Gray.
3: All righty, there you have it from Mark Piggy Riddell. Of course, himself, a former Parramatta Eel. But this is the home tonight of the Penrith Panthers. They're here while their new stadium is being constructed. I saw outside... home of the Panthers, and it's taking, I guess, a little bit of time for Panthers fans to get used to that. But I was thinking maybe they should just put temporary home or rented
4: home. Did you see the Eels logo underneath it?
3: I did indeed. 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
3: And we're only a matter of minutes away from kickoff. Teams are yet to run out here at CommBank Stadium. The lights are still out and the pyrotechnics have begun. Josh Morris is down on the sideline. Mark Piggy Riddell up here in the commentary box with myself, and we'll take you through all the action, blow by blow. A big night for both teams. Panthers are aiming to avoid a third straight loss. I can't recall the last time they lost three in a row. And, well, without a few players, the Bunnies have found a bit of form. Cody Walker very good in the last start here, only 8 days ago. So that's a bit of a quirk of the fixture list at the away team here tonight. The Rabbitohs playing the second game at this venue in the past 8 days. Piggy Riddell, for Arrow Transport, mate, you've already made your tip. You're tipping an upset. You think Souths can win. Can you give me a bold prediction?
4: Yeah, I've been thinking about this for a while, Chris. The bold prediction tonight. I'm going to go a Cody Walker double and a Jai Gray double. I'm tipping the bunny, so I better go that way.
3: 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Well, the Bunnies are first team out, as you see at all games, really. The away team head out onto the pitch first, and their temporary home at CommBank Stadium It's a fair crowd too for a pretty chilly Friday night. And out come the Penny Panthers, led by their captain, Dylan Edwards at fullback. And as I said, hoping to avoid a third straight loss last week. Beaten by the Cowboys 26-12 in Townsville. That was Jason Tamalolo's 300th game. South Sydney last week, as I say, beaten, winning right here, 32-12 at this venue, CommBank Stadium. Referee is Adam G. And Penrith will kick things off. And the Rabbitohs will defend the league's club end of CommBank Stadium.
17: Yeah, good, thank you.
3: So Dylan Edwards has the ball on the kicking tee. Referee Adam G. Hands behind backs on the sideline.
17: Johnny Ram!
3: He puts whistle to mouth and away we go. Boot to ball down to the northwestern corner. And bringing the ball back with speed is Tavita Totola. And he'll play it about 15 metres out from his own end. Kaloa Matangi takes tackle two. Through the middle of the ground, three in the tackle, make it four Penny Panthers. Their speed off the line is very good. They come back to the right. Fafita is with it for South Sydney. And he'll be tackled 28 metres out from his own goal line on three. Back to the opener. Simple carry, no frill stuff. Lindsay Smith is in the defensive line and very quick off the line. It was Hubner that played that ball. And now Talis Duncan's tackled five, their own side of halfway. So getting to the kick now is the little halfback Ashton Ward. And it's straight down the throat of the winger there, Thomas Jenkins, who brings it centre field. He'll be tackled on his own 20. Rabbitohs defence very, very compressed, almost in between the 20-metre scrum lines. Good speed off the line for tackle two for the Panthers. And To'o it is with the ball now. 15, their own side of halfway. Back to the middle. A weaving run from Penrith. They'll play the ball. 14, their own side of halfway. It was Liam Henry that took that carry. Last tackle it is for them, right on halfway. To the right they go. Jack Cocker puts boot to ball. It's more high than long. And taken by South Sydney. Edward Causey it is with it. And he'll play it on his own 20-metre line, Mark Riddell.
4: Yeah, we spoke pre-game just about how Penrith would line up. Jack Cole came. He was named in the centres for Tungo that went to the bench, but there's no doubt he's playing on this left side here in the halves. Blaise Talangi, he's moved to left centre with Jenkins on the wing. So I just wonder if the Bunnies target that edge tonight. Here they go through Gray.
3: They've made half a break and Jai Gray is brought down, tackled there by Blaise Talangi. Rabbitohs fans didn't like what they saw. They were appealing, I think, for a high tackle. And this will be the last tackle for the Bunnies. Middle of the ground on halfway. To the right they go. And again, it's with Ashton Ward. Puts up the high bomb. Underneath it is Dylan Edwards. Takes it safely on his own 20. And he'll bring the ball back and play it 25 metres out from his own goal line. Let's go down to the sideline. Josh Morris, let's get ground conditions for Aria Homes, New South Wales.
18: It's been windy most of the day, but the wind has dropped. There's none at all, and the surface is still quite dry. The grass is very short, so fast track.
3: There's been a break by Penrith, and Dylan Edwards, he gets to the last line of defence. He fends away one. Edwards comes around, and Dylan Edwards, the captain, goes in to score after just 3 minutes of play.
4: Crystal, that was all too easy for the Penrith Panthers. I've got to say, there's a number of South Sydney players looking at each other. Harvey Norman replay. Edwards down the short side. Passes to Alamotti. Alamotti, a beautiful offload. Back on the inside. Catches the Bunnies defenders. Oh, my goodness. If they had their time again. Jai Gray in particular. He got bamboozled by footwork from Dylan Edwards. We see it here on the front on replay for Harvey Norman. Comes to the fullback here. Have a look at this. It's all too easy for Dylan Edwards. Takes on Jai Gray. He's lucky to get a finger on him. and he palms off another South Sydney defender, strides over for the first try of the night.
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3: Playing the ball.
11: Thanks to Harvey Norman Flores.
3: Looking for
11: today.
3: Space. They've got another break. Edwards has put on a clean ball. And going good. Tackle down there on the 20-metre line. Good play, break in the end there. Let's stay with him. It was Billy Phillips. Now they spread it to the right. Cogger puts a kick in for the corner. They go up for it. They come down. Oh, ball was with To'o. He tried to keep it alive, and I think there was a little knock on by the Penny Panthers.
4: I don't think the South Sydney Rabbitohs have come out of the sheds, have they? What about the Harvey Norman replay? Dylan Edwards again putting Liam Henry through a huge gap. The kick across field from Cogger to To'o. To'o goes up for it, gets it, flicks it back inside, but just couldn't find a Penrith Panthers player.
3: So South Sydney, through Jack White, and doing it tough, trying to get out of their red zone. Look at this Penrith defence, this speed off the line. They're up in their face, and tackle two, and the Bunnies are just outside their 20 now. Here's half a break, and a good one too. Playing the ball for them was the Cheese, Brandon Smith. 12 metres now, their own side of halfway. So they got out of their danger zone, unscathed. Now Kaloa Matangi, he gets a good clean ball out in the front. He'll be tackled on the halfway line. This is the last, and there's a penalty on the last tackle against the Panthers. A crusher tackle is the call, says Adam G. And the Rabbitohs have a penalty right on halfway.
4: Geez, just having a look at the Harvey Norman replay here. Keon Kolomatangi backing into the collision there just to get some pressure on the neck. So this is a great opportunity for the Bunnies. As I said, I don't think they've come out of the sheds. Penrith Panthers have been able to catch him on a number of occasions early in this game, but they get a great opportunity here.
3: Absolutely. So they're 30 metres out now. With the ball is Totola, and Tevita will play at 25 metres out, middle of the ground. They keep going to the western side, taking his body into the line. There is Hubner, hits and spins and tackled by Leota. Back to the middle, flat ball from the Cheese to the halfback Ward, and he pops off his left hip. Kaloa Matangi, he'll play at 10 metres out. Cheese keeps going to the left. Cody Walker tapped on. Quick hands, but the ball's gone forward, Piggy. And Penrith Panthers, they forced that error. It's high fives all round from the Penny Panthers.
4: Yeah, I've got to say, just from up here, the commentary box, have a look at the work that, again, Dylan Edwards does here. He sees they're in trouble. He gets himself up in the line to put pressure on the South Sydney Rabbitohs.
3: Seagull.
4: Yeah, he knows they're under the pump, but a great job there from the Penrith Panthers just to defend that play. I thought they were looking a bit dangerous there, the Bunnies, but they just couldn't execute in the end.
3: So scrum pack in 10 out from the Panthers line. Panthers with the loosened feet. Down to the sideline, Josh Morris.
18: Yeah, their first chance there, and they just don't get it right. That last pass there, Seagwalt just tried to push the pass. He probably should have taken the tackle, but South as we spoke about, just a bit rattled to start this game early.
3: Again, on those conditions down there, Josh, for Aria Home, so pretty perfect conditions. Is there much dew to speak of?
18: No, there's only a light dew on the ground. As I spoke about, that wind all day has kept the surface pretty dry.
3: So the Panthers are on their 30-metre line. Oh, and the Rabbitohs have given away a set restart, ruck infringement. So this is tackle one, Panthers middle of the ground, 11 metres their own side of halfway, a wayward pass from Leona, and Jack Cogger couldn't handle it. Now this was on tackle one or two, and there's a shot to the Penrith coach's box. Ivan Cleary not impressed.
4: Yeah, if I'm a lip reader, I can tell you he wasn't happy there, boys.
3: No.
4: Just a pass out the back on the Harvey Norman replay to Cogger from Leona, above his head, and Cogger couldn't take it. So what it does, give South Sydney a scrum feed 40 metres out centre field. They can get another opportunity. They bombed the last one. They turned over possession. They need to put some pressure on this Penrith Panthers side.
3: So Rabbitohs have the ball. The little jack-in-the-box fullback, Jai Gray. He threatens every time he touches it. He's played 30 metres out. Set restart. Doesn't really matter, does it, too much? It's only tackle one. So can South Sydney redeem themselves? They had a shot on Panthers' line only moments ago, and they forced a mistake. Here's a bad pass from, I think it was Cody Walker. It's gone back 15 metres, and so now they will play the ball 41 metres out from the Panthers' goal line. Panthers with plenty of time to get their defensive line set. Hubner cuts it forward, Lockie Hubner. 33 out, centre of the ground. They keep coming west inside. Ward gives it away to Gray, and Gray picks up White. White brought down, solid tackle. Milky Jenkins was in there with Blaze Talangi. Back to the left they go. Sweeping play and attack. Almost an obstruction, I thought, from South Sydney. They'll play the ball. 10 metres out, last tackle. Could be danger brewing for the Penny Panthers. Referee's arm up in the air. Kalau Matangi, they've got numbers on the right. A pass away, they're going to go in and score. Dane Jennings goes in, but a blue has broken out in back play.
4: Cody Walker tried to kick a Penrith player. Well, this is going to be interesting because that's what Lindsay Smith came running in. Cody Walker, he objected to something in back play, actually chased a Penrith player and tried to kick him,
3: wow,
4: kung fu kick style. So South Sydney across for the try in the corner. But Cody Walker, we know he can go off. He's not a Harvey Norman replay. He gets tackled here, plays the football. He's filthy that he doesn't get a kick quick, play the ball, and then kicks him.
3: Yeah, kicked him in the shin. I don't think there was much force in it, but he's kicked him for sure.
4: You just can't kick players.
3: No, you can't kick players.
4: That's just ridiculous.
2: The action for Cody Walker with the feet. There's a deliberate action here to kick at the Penrith player.
3: Brain explosion.
2: Completely unnecessary. And a sin bin. We have a decision.
4: It's so dumb.
3: So, the try, does it stand?
4: Well, I don't know.
3: I don't think it can.
4: Well, it'll be a penalty to the Panthers.
3: It has
4: and
3: to
4: a
3: be.
4: Sin bin.
3: And no try.
4: No. He's just cost himself and the team. Absolutely ridiculous from Cody Walker. Someone so experienced in our game, and geez, he's let his team down there.
3: So the try to Dane Jennings has been rubbed out from an infringement, a brain explosion, an act of madness from an experienced player in Cody Walker. It looked a little bit like one of those horses, the Spanish horses at El Caballo Blanco. He kicked it out into the shin, I think, of the Penrith hooker, and he really has let his team down. They are now down to 12 men. Sideline, Josh Morris.
18: Oh, I'm sorry, he's the most experienced player in that side, and sometimes it's almost like he's a petulant child. Like, there was no need for him to do that. He's just cost his side a try and 10 minutes in the bin. He needs to be a whole heap better than that, Cody Walker.
3: And you reckon the Panthers won't make hay while the sun shines and the South Sydney team are down to 12 men with the ball over there on the far side of the ground. Is Alamotti back to the middle now. Edwards shows inside, gives outside. Cogger is well wrapped up in there. Was Fifita and a couple of other bunnies. Middle of the ground, 25 out. Panthers. Last tackle on the attack. They put their kick away. It's into the corner. South Sydney go up. They've lost the ball. Picked up by Milky Jenkins. Play on, I say. Milky Jenkins goes round to score behind the uprights.
4: Yeah, referee doesn't think it's a try. He's going to say no try here. Let's have a listen.
1: Got no try, mate. I got a genuine contest and a first touch backwards from South, restarting the tackle count, but then a knock on Penrith.
4: Okay, so he's saying it's a genuine contest here between Jennings. He goes up for it, knocks the football on with Sorensen, but is it a double knock on there?
3: Let me have another look at this Harvey Norman replay. Jennings for South Sydney.
4: I think Jennings knocks it on
3: first.
21: And then it's the right arm of Jennings first. Just need to see if Sorensen gets a touch at any point.
4: Oh, he's touched it there.
3: Has he touched it with his hand? But I think it's backwards from Sorensen. It's backwards.
4: That's a double knock on for me.
3: Yeah, okay.
4: That's got
21: away. Jennings knocks the ball on first into the arm of Scott Sorensen, who then knocks the ball back on into him. First knock on's against South. We have a decision.
3: Double knock on, no
1: first
3: try.
1: Knock on South, boys. We've got a scrum. Double knock on.
4: I still can't get over the Cody Walker incident.
3: Nah. You said it in commentary. We know he's got a real hot streak, and it's not the first time that he's done something irrational, let's describe it as. So a scrum will pack on the South Sydney 10-metre line, 10 metres in from touch. Sideline, Josh Morris.
18: Yeah, they get away with that one there, South, and that's the youngster. He got 7 or 8 minutes last week, but he's on pretty much a proper debut now, and they're going to go there again and target him because he's just come up with an error there. So I think the Panthers will keep going back there.
3: So Penrith then have another shot. They've got an overlap out there. Alamotti tries to get outside his man and can't. And Alamotti's brought down 5 metres in from touch, eastern side of the ground. Edwards at first receiver, Cogger at second. They straighten things up now. Penrith Panthers, they've got one man advantage. Lusick from dummy half and a good chopping tackle there on the prop forward, Leota. 5 metres out, Panthers loading up. And here's a ball, a short ball there through. Liam Henry will score. Liam Henry will score for Penrith. 10 metres adjacent to the uprights.
4: Oh, and isn't he happy about that, Liam Henry, because it's his first of the season. But a really simple play, very effective for the Penrith Panthers. Just an interchange of short passes on the Harvey Norman replay. Lindsay Smith goes to the line, plays short to Liam Henry. He's running that inside out line and he catches the outside defenders of the Bunnies going up past the football. On this occasion, it's Ashton Ward. That leaves the gap there for Liam Henry to go through. He takes up the space, gets through the gap and scores the Panthers' second try.
3: It's 10 points to nil. The Panthers over the Bunnies with a kick to come. Sideline, Josh Morris.
18: Yeah, only his seventh game this year. Liam Henry missed a big chunk of it with that knee injury, but he's already had two line breaks. The first one was a big line break. That one there was closer to the line and shows his strength and power to get over the try line to go 10-0 up with a man still in the bin for another 7 minutes.
3: It was a nice ball. Thank you, Jay Moz, bringing us all the action from up close and personal down there on the sideline for Aria Homes. Best in the business they are, Aria Homes, as Alamotti lines up. He's about 10 metres off centre on his preferred side. He's taken it back 15 metres. 10 points to nil on the Lowe's scoreboard. Panthers over the Rabbitohs. Alamotti moves in, strikes it, raises the flags, make that 12 points to nil. Panthers over the Bunnies on the continuous call.
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3: So, if you are just joining us, South Sydney, well, they had a try disallowed only about, 3 minutes ago?
23: Stay on here, boys.
3: And Dane Jennings, their winger, went over to score, but in back play, their most experienced player in Cody Walker, the captain. He kicked a Penrith player, and he's in the bin for 10. Try was rubbed out. Panthers went down the other end of the field and they scored their second to make it 12. Blotsky, Piggy.
4: Oh, you just can't believe it, can you? I know we keep saying it, but you're right. The Bunnies crossed in the right corner and had it taken away from them, and the Panthers have made them pay since.
3: But they have. Who is this? Billy Phillips with the ball, is it now? Or...
4: No, it's Jack Cole.
3: It's Jack Cole, okay, in the 18. So Cole will play it 8 metres, his own side of halfway. Lussie goes to the right. Moses Leona with a full head of steam, and he gets 6 metres into the Rabbitohs half. And this is the last tackle. Cogger now with the ball and sends it not that high, bit of backspin on it. Panthers regain possession, but that will be the last tackle and a knock-on, in fact, by Penrith. So the Bunnies will get the ball about 15 metres out from their own goal line.
4: No, they needed to as well. Alamotti was flying through to compete for that ball that went up. He came down with it, but just couldn't find a pass off the back of it. Knocked the football on, so... Panthers, they're in everything at the moment, and the South Sydney Rabbitohs just finding it really hard to get themselves into the game.
3: Moses Leota, one of the best middles in the game, and he's had a very handy opening 15 minutes or so. Is he on the open market? Has he been allowed to talk to clubs? Be a handy pickup for someone.
4: Hey, I think he's been able to test his worth on the market, so... Interesting to see where he ends up.
3: Here's Jai Gray for the Bunnies, and good chopping tackle there around the midriff by Jack Cole. Kicking from halfway, South Sydney, through their halfback, Ashton Ward. Edwards fielded it, gave it away. Good early ball to Brian To'o. And To'o is thrown on his back, 22 metres out from his own goal line. Alamotti with the ball now, with a head heavily bandaged. He'll stand in the tackle on the 30-metre line. Under the weight of that tackle was Hubner. Back to the middle with Milky Jenkins. Gains some metres, and he'll play it on his own 40-metre line. Couple of plays left in this set for Penrith. They're up to the halfway line. Kaloa Matangi, almost a wrestling move there on Cole. A two-pass shift, and Penrith have lost the ball. Six more tackles. They've got numbers on the right edge. And they decide to... No, there's an offload. Now with Edwards weaving his way forward with the ball in two hands. And Dylan will play it on the Rabbitohs 30-metre line. Another six tackles for them. So here's Leona, a little settler, 22 metres out. Middle of the ground they are. Cogger, short ball to the prop forward Henry. He's brought down, scooped up, quick play the ball. Cole puts a kick in on tackle three. Coming through is Cogger. And the ball has been booted over the dead ball line. Unorthodox pick, kicking early in the count.
4: Yeah, but they saw that Jai Gray was in the line. Have a look at this, Harvey Norman replay. There he is at A defender.
3: Yes.
4: They know there's no one home. It's a really smart play. Totola does a great job as a middle to get back there. Speaking of middles, what about the start to the game of Leota, Lindsay Smith and Liam Henry?
3: Absolutely.
4: Wow.
3: Absolutely. They know they're missing some, and they are stepping up. Short dropout, knock on Penrith. Rabbitohs will get the ball back. It's come off a Panthers player, Alamotti, I think it was, went over the eastern touchline, and so the Bunnies will get the ball about on their own 10-metre line. And they'll take a tap there. Down to the sideline, Josh Morris.
18: Yeah, they'll be happy with that one, the Bunnies. They survived that with the short dropout. It was To'o who just went up to try and get the ball but just couldn't bring it down. But South, they need to get up the other end and spend a bit of time there and just for the next 2.5 minutes try and hold onto the ball until Cody Walker comes back onto the field.
3: 12 points to nil for Lowe's menswear. Panthers over the Rabbitohs. Here's half a break by Jai Gray. They shifted it in their own yardage and found a bit of space on this fringe on the western side of the ground where Jack White will play the ball. He's got that right arm heavily guarded coming back from a broken arm. So this will be the last tackle for South Sydney. And Ashton Ward sends it high. Underneath it is Edwards, safe as a bank, and he'll play the ball about 5 metres out from his own goal line. 12 points to nil for Lowe's menswear. Panthers over the Bunnies, and 19 minutes gone first half on the Tui's clock. Here's another good run. He's been good, as you just pointed out. These middles for Penrith, they're really doing some overtime.
4: It's just been a great start, hasn't it? As we see the shift in early from the Panthers, really testing them. Here's a half break.
3: Yeah, To'o it is with the ball, and you're right, looking dangerous. They're prepared to shift at Penrith early in the count. A lot of teams are opting to do that, I've noticed, through the first half of the season, finding some metres on the fringes rather than bashing through the middle.
4: Your Manly team don't mind a little shift early, Chris.
3: No, nor do the Mobile Raiders under 18s.
4: Oh, really?
3: I just hope their opponents aren't listening. I can't go to that game, unfortunately, on Sunday, like the team I coach, because I'll be back here. Manly and Parra. So the Bunnies with the ball, 12-0, they trail on the Lowe's menswear scoreboard. Jai Gray from dummy half, steals about five, and he's wrapped up by Liam Henry. Better meters now. He's come on, hasn't he? This young fella, Talis Duncan from Dungog. Now the Bunnies, a two-pass shift for Fida, inside ball, no way through for Kalau Matangi. He submits in the tackle. They can't get him down, he'll play it right on halfway. It's the last tackle, Rabbitohs kicking from the right edge. Underneath it, there is Edwards, all the time in the world. And I thought he might have been hit mid-air, it was almost simultaneous. South Sydney count themselves a little lucky on that occasion. Again, Penrith prepared to throw a string a couple of passes together in their own 10. Oh, there's a Panthers player with blood streaming out of his forehead. We'll go down to the sideline there, Josh. I don't know if you've got sight of that. Turn Josh off there. Sorry, mate. Mea culpa. Panthers with the ball. And Edwards will play it. No, he's out of a tackle. Edwards loses his strides and he'll play it just his own side of halfway. Last tackle, Panthers. On the left they go. And up goes the bomb. Coming down and underneath it is a Jennings. The youngster fends away from one and two. Pushes away a third in Jenkins and streaks down the western touchline. Good run, young man.
4: That was a great run, wasn't it, from young Jennings. He bumped off Sorensen. Then he was able to take Milky Jenkins on the outside, get the set started for his team. Here's a six to go for the Bunnies. They've got a few fresh troops on as well. Here's Ewan Aiken onto the field. Humphries is at nine. Maybe they can spark the Bunnies into some attack.
3: So Humphries there from dummy half. I thought that pass was forward. Now it's with Jai Gray on the eastern side of the ground, and that's where they'll be tackled, South Sydney. 10 in from touch.
4: Walker's back on.
3: Walker's back on. And there he is with the ball, sending one of his forwards forward. Up to the middle of the ground they are. 18 metres out, 12-0 they trail. Here's Walker now. Can he redeem himself? And he's tackled ball and all. Over there by Cogger. 10 in from touch, back to the middle. Humphries sends Hubner underneath. It's a very casual run by the South Sydney 13. Easily picked off by Liam Henry. Cody Walker, flat pass away. Ashton Ward, oh, they've lost the ball. Jack Whiten, I think that was. I took my eyes off the play pick. What happened there?
4: Yeah, Whiten got the football in the last play. Just tried to put a little kick in behind the line. But it was Jack Cull, who was Johnny on the spot, able to grab the football and dive on it. So Panthers able to turn the Bunnies away.
3: I saw the claret pouring out of a Penrith Panthers player's forehead. I think it was Liam Henry. I did ask if Jamos had a sight on it, but I turned his button off. Sideline, Josh Morris.
18: Yeah, it's Freddie Lussick, the hooker.
3: Thank you. Freddie Lussick. So there they get their kick on the last from about halfway, and Jai Gray takes it on his own 30. Improves, he's through. He comes out the other side. The little pocket rocket in the white headgear loses his footing and brought down by Dylan Edwards. Rabbitohs on the attack, 30 out. They decide to shift it. They have an overlap out there on the eastern side, but Seagwalt can't get out of the tackle of Alamotti. A tackle, a very quick play the ball. Talis Duncan goes for a casual run. Duncan will play it 12 metres out on three. To the middle they go, a draw and pass, and now with Ward, short ball off his hip. Fafita brought down a metre from the line. Two plays left, South Sydney. Where do they go? Humphreys bullet pass away. Ward hands it on. They've lost 15 metres, but six more tackles. Touched by a Penrith Panthers player. Well, they'll just reset themselves now. 20 metres out, down 12-0. Panthers in front on the Lowe's menswear scoreboard. Heavily bandaged head there by the 16, Liam LeBlanc. 5 metres out now. This is tackle three. Something brewing for South. Humphreys to the left. Walker draws and passes. Seagwell chopped down again. Around the ankles there by Alamotti. But another six again. Can the Panthers hold on? This will be the third set. Back to back to back on their own goal line. Humphreys then gives the ball away. LeBlanc, right foot step, rolled onto his back by Edwards. 2 metres out from the goal line. They go again to the open side. Standing deep is Ward. Now it's on to Jai Gray. Gives the ball to White and brought down. Good ball and all tackle by Jenkins. In at dummy half. Jai Gray gives it away. Fifita stands in the tackle. He's hammered to the ground by Lindsay Smith and company. This will be the last play for the Bunnies. Long ball to Loa Matangi. Hands it on to Walker. Walker now to Latrell. Latrell gives away. And in they go to score. Corsi. Edward Corsi goes in to open the account for the Rabbitohs.
4: Oh, they needed that, the Bunnies. As you said, Chris, they had so much possession attacking the line of the Penrith Panthers. In the end, Harvey Norman replay. They shifted from right to left. Colin Matangi out to Walker on the Seagwell. He does a good job because he commits the centre Alamotti and the winger To'o able to basketball it over the top and send Cozzy in for the try for the Bunnies. They get themselves back in the game.
3: Let's go down to the sideline, J-Moz. I mean, you know, I don't know how a team can hang on these days with set after set after set, but I guess their own worst enemy, the Panthers, on that occasion, gifting the Bunnies so much good ball.
18: Yeah, just discipline there, a number of six agains, and if they save that try there, I think they'd be very, very confident, and South lose all of their confidence because they had enough ball there to score. They finally get over there, and you just see it was just Alamotti just sat on that lead runner just a bit too much, which allowed Latrell to get on the outside of him, and then To'o had no other option but to come in. So they get a try there and get themselves back on the board, and they'll be happy after spending that amount of time down there.
3: How are you doing down there, J-Moz? You got a good chair, you're comfy.
18: Yeah, I'm about 12 metres out on the
3: you want to call this
18: western goal line, yeah.
3: Take us through it.
18: Latrell, he moves in, Seagwell is eyeing the left, upright. Away she goes.
3: Give me something!
18: Well, mate, I can't see it from front on. I'm on the side, you wimbo.
3: Well, that's why I asked how you're positioned. I thought you had good perspective. Anyway, so he's missed it from near the sideline.
18: He missed it.
3: Thank you. That's all they need to know. You're listening to the continuous call.
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3: Oh, a little Happy Meal, was it?
0: It's on your own!
4: Little something on the way home tonight, Chris.
3: It's just too tempting these days, Pig, isn't
4: from
3: it?
4: From Macca's.
3: I've got to say, a little bit disappointed with the calibre of catering here tonight, if I am honest. Here's Kaloa Matangi. He doesn't need a feed. He's as big as three men.
4: I thought my meat lover's pizza was delicious.
3: Oh, I didn't see it. It was polished off before I got here.
4: Well, maybe if you got here before kickoff.
3: I did.
4: You would have had some dinner.
3: I had a cold sausage roll. Well, tomato sauce was good.
4: That's because dinner's delivered at 6.
3: Yeah, okay. South Sydney spreading the ball early. Tallis Duncan with the ball out there on the left, reversing his way to his own 40-metre line. He had about five Panthers hanging off him. And they will play the ball. Kaloa Matangi again. Ball out in front in two hands, and he's brought down 3 metres, his own side of halfway. So last tackle on the right edge. That's where they kick to the southwestern corner. Milky Jenkins back there all the time in the world. Goes from left to right, and there's one, two, there's six Bunnies defenders there, all very well connected, so no way through for Jenkins. And now they play it, and this is tackle number two. Talangi it is with the ball, gets to his feet. Lusick scoops it away on that right edge. To'o takes tackle three. Up towards their 30 they are. I thought South Sydney might have been a shade in front of the referee then. He let it go, and this will be tackle four now. 12 their own side of halfway. Standing wide, flat ball to Edwards, who decides not to give and goes forward himself, and he'll play it on or about the halfway line. They get their kick away now, and off the boot there, I think it was, of Cole. Ball goes up and down, and South Sydney take it cleanly through this young winger, Dane Jennings, who I must admit I don't know a whole lot about.
4: No, he's done a good job, though, hasn't he? He's been put under a fair bit of pressure, young Jennings, and here he is carrying the ball again. He looks like he's got a good, strong carry on him. I've got to say, considering how the first, 29 minutes or so has gone, Penrith have dominated, haven't they? But at the moment, you look up at the scoreboard and you're like, the Bunnies have done a great job just to stay in this at the moment.
3: Here's Ward now with ball out in front. Yeah, 12 points to 4. Panthers leading the Bunnies for Lowe's men's wear. Last tackle, South Sydney from 30 metres out. Cody Walker, left foot kick down to Milky Jenkins' corner. No problem for the kid. And he'll be brought down 14 metres out from his own goal line. 12 points to 4, rather. 12 points to 4. Two converted tries for the Penny Panthers. Dylan Edwards and Liam Henry, the try scorers. But you're right, Piggy. Yeah, they do look well in control, but only 8 points ahead where it really counts. Up to their 30-metre line, the Panthers, 15 in from touch, western side of the ground, or the commentary side, riverside of Parramatta Stadium, Combank. Last tackle then, referee Adam G, left arm in the air, Lussick from dummy half, flat ball away to Cogger, boot to ball, only gains about 30, Corsi is there, takes it on the full, and Edward is met in a four-man tackle, 30 metres out from his own goal line. 12 points to 4 for Lowe's menswear. Panthers over the Bunnies. 10 minutes remaining, first half on the Tui's clock.
4: It's probably one of the areas that they might identify. Here's a 6 again for the Bunnies. But just the Panthers' last plays and their first 3 plays off the kick chase, if that makes sense. So the kick chase plus 3. The kicks aren't as deep tonight, so therefore the Bunnies are catching it on the 20 and the 30. And they're getting themselves into some good attacking positions here.
3: Numbers on the left. Here's a good strong run, but an offload as well. They had a 3-on-1 and a went through the line. I think it might have been, I'm not quite sure who it was. Talis Duncan was it, who really didn't need to force that pass. They were building some nice pressure, South Sydney, and they've coughed up possession. Panthers with it on the halfway. Good defence too. There's a good offload from Laurent Patea. Now it's with Edwards weaving his way back to the eastern side of the ground, and he'll play it on the South Sydney 40-metre line. Lindsay Smith with the ball. Through a ton of work. 30 metres out now. Penrith on the attack. Back to the middle. Cole gives it away. Bounced up nicely there for Lindsay Smith. This is the last tackle, Penrith. 20 metres out, flat ball away. Cogger at halfback. A left foot kick over for Milky Jenkins. Climbed up above the pack. Gave the ball to Talongi. And somehow, Talongi has defied everything to score.
0: Lucky. Got two elements. You need a cleaner pick up from Blaze. Then I don't know if he actually gets it down in relation to his feet on the sideline.
4: Okay, so we're going to check a couple of things here. Harvey Norman replay. Milky
21: Penrith kick chases onside.
4: I actually thought they did. But Milky Jenkins.
21: Contest.
4: Jenkins goes up above Jennings.
3: Exceptional.
4: Comes down with the ball. Throws it out the back. He knows he's got Blaze Talongi there in support. Now, does Talongi pick this ball up cleanly?
21: Thomas Jenkins takes clean possession of the ball. Playing on.
4: He throws it backwards. Back. That's play on.
3: Oh, hang on.
4: What do we see here? That.
3: Little bobble.
4: Little bobble. Little
21: just
4: bobble.
21: Looking to see if Blaze takes clean possession.
3: Little bobble spoils everything.
4: That helps him, that angle.
3: No bobble?
4: Well, I think the front on one shows there's a little bit of a bobble. Have a look at this one.
3: Who invented the word bobble?
4: Yeah, Gus. That's a knock on.
21: Blaze takes clean possession.
4: Okay, no, I'm running with it.
21: Jack Whiten.
4: It's just whether he gets his ball down and keeps his feet in the field of play. He's in.
21: Just looking at the leg here.
4: He's in.
3: No.
4: He's in.
3: No.
4: He's in.
3: No.
4: He's in. He's out.
21: this point, you can see the ball, the foot is in the touch before any grounding.
4: The foot is in touch. Well, you know what? I'm still had me doubts on the little bobble myself.
3: I know. Well, we need to look up a better definition of bobble because I thought that was a dead set bobble. Sideline, Josh.
18: Yeah, I thought that was a bobble as well, Frosty. But what about the take from Milky?
3: Got
18: up, elevated, and still had the presence of mind to get the offload away there. That could have been one of the greatest try assists I've ever seen. But South, they saw relief there as well. But like you said, the Panthers have had all the running, but they're still only 8 points up. Just some stats for Jack Daniels. They've had 51% possession, the South side, completed at 78%. And then the Panthers, they've completed at 87%.
3: They're shifting the ball. Thank you, Jay Moz. And ends up with Jack White and tackled on his own 30-metre line. Back to the middle they go. Good, strong carry by David Fifita. 12 points to 4. Panthers over Bunnies on the Lowe's menswear scoreboard. 8 minutes remaining. First half on the Tui's clock. And Jai Gray will play. 10 metres his own side of halfway. And they drop ball on the boot again.

0: Bunnies continuous call team here at CommBank Stadium. Penrith aiming to avoid three straight losses. South Sydney looking to make it three straight wins. 21 metres out, they are. Long ball away to Kalau Matangi. He hands it on to Ashton Ward, gives it away to Jai Gray. And now Jack Whiten's in the clear, gives the ball to his winger, and he has been unable to handle. And now suddenly the Panthers have the ball and they've got into touch. Great tackle by Jai Gray. Takes Milky Jenkins into touch on tackle one.
1: Yeah, that's advantage over, surely. It's going to be South scrum feed here. Harvey Norman replay. You thought the Bunnies were away. Jack Whiten through the gap, passes to Jennings. Jennings knocks it on. The Panthers pick it up through Cole. Cole puts Milky Jenkins away. He gets taken over the touchline by Jai Gray. We see young Jennings headbutting the ground there. He wasn't happy with it, but you know what? They've got the ball back, the Bunnies, and it hasn't cost them any more points.
0: So 12 points to 4, the score. What have we got? Just under 6 minutes remaining, first half. All driving defence by the Panthers, forcing South Sydney back inside their own 10. And defensive line very quick off the line, aren't they? This will help them, Corsi with the ball for South Sydney. Up towards the 30-metre line. Numbers on the right. They go that way. A block play. And Jai Gray angling back. Opens up in the middle. And Walker tries to get through that gap. But the, I guess you could call them A defenders, concertina on him. Now it's with Kalau Matangi driving the ball. Good carry from him. And inches into the Panthers' half of the field. Last tackle. And Ward puts boot to ball. Back there again is Edwards. Takes it on the 10 and immediately hits the accelerator, and he'll play it on his own 20-metre line. 12 points to 4, Panthers over the Bunnies for Lowe's Menswear. Just under 5 minutes remaining, first half. Sideline, Josh Morris.
2: Well, what about the efforts of both the fullbacks tonight? They've both been everywhere, heavily involved. We see Dylan Edwards again, another run here. I have to check his stats at half-time, but I reckon he's had at least 20 runs in this first half, and Jai Gray's been everything good that South has done, heading down that right edge. He's looked very dangerous.
0: Agree, both number ones, exceptional. Last tackle, Panthers decide to run it, and now Cogger puts up a little bomb, and I thought it was going to be allowed to bounce, but it was taken by South Sydney. They'll play it 15 out from their own goal line.
1: Yeah, just not their best kick there. Just not enough on it, not enough height for they so they could get through and compete. There's a great tackle from Lindsay Smith, who's played every minute so far of this first half, getting off the line. And then his Panthers side tried to follow him up on the next play, but nice defence there from Lindsay Smith.
0: So the Bunnies, here's Fifita. He's brought down on his own 30-metre line on tackle 4. Flat pass to the middle, up over the advantage line. Very good run, Kalau Matangi. Dragons will be happy with what they're seeing from him. To the right, last tackle from halfway, then Ward. It's boot to ball down to the southwestern corner again. Jenkins is there to field the Steedon, and he'll play it just inside his own 20-metre line.
1: That's what they've just been able to do to get themselves back in the game, isn't it? It's where they're turning the football over. They've improved their completion rate, the Bunnies, and Ward's been able to kick that ball down the other end of the field. And slowly but surely, they've got themselves back in the game. I've got to say, I didn't think it'd be 12-4 going into half-time. I thought Penrith had been by far the more dominant outfit. But at the moment, Bunny's doing a good job to stay with the Panthers.
0: As is Lindsay Smith, another good carry and an offload. Panthers on the halfway line. Tackle 4, shape out to the right. Cogger draws and passes and trying to punch his way through is Billy Phillips. Plays the ball back to the middle. Cogger kicking for Jenkins. I thought he might be in front of the kicker though. South Sydney up they go for it, and coming down is Jennings. Great take by the young winger in jersey number 2.
1: Geez, wouldn't he be happy with that one?
0: Yep.
1: Wouldn't he be? That's a huge confidence booster for Jennings. Obviously he's had his worries a little bit tonight, and Jenkins has come over the top of him, but on that occasion went up above the pack, took it confidently, came down with the ball.
0: South Sydney spreading it wide now with Jai Gray. Bad pass to Corsi. He did well, but now he's being dragged over the touchline. He's

0: Cross the ball.
1: And South Sydney just trying to force that pass over there. They had a bit of space and the clock is counting down towards half time. Still a minute 50 remaining. Captain's challenge for Harvey Norman.
2: Yeah, Bunnies are challenging this one. The referee and the touch judge had a knock on. They've ruled a knock on from South. It's an important one. A minute 50 before the half time break. Harvey Norman replay. Jai Gray goes to pass it. Comes off the shoulder of Cozzy.
3: Just looking at the thumb here, Brian Toto.
2: Oh, touches his thumb.
3: See after Jai Gray passes the ball. The ball deflects forward off the thumb of Brian Toto, which is the first knock on. Ball's then knocked on by South. The captain's challenge is successful.
4: Successful, boys.
2: Yeah, got it right there.
1: So South Sydney will have the ball. Scrum will pack on their own 40-metre line, will it? Or about their 30-metre line? Let's split the diff. 35 out.
2: 35, eh, Chris?
1: I'm happy to do that. Sideline, J-Moz.
5: Yeah, happy with that. And I think if South can jag a try before half-time, this will be a huge win for them heading into the half-time break.
1: Absolutely. So scrum packing, centre field, 35 out from the Bunnies' goal line. Standing out of the scrum for Fida, and he takes first carry. 9 metres, his own side of halfway. Penrith, very quick out of the blocks on the D-line. Bunnies right in the guts of the ground. Humphreys acting half, flat pass left. Ward, block play. Walker gets it out there to his centre. Then Siegwall, who's picked up by Brian Toto and thrown into the turf. Tackle three. Back to the middle they come, the Bunnies. Down 12 points to 4 for Lowe's. Under a minute remaining, or just over a minute remaining, until half-time. Here's Kaloa Matangi. Is something brewing for the Bunnies? Try would be lovely, wouldn't it, for them now? Last tackle, 20 metres out, they go to the sky. Edwards has his eye on the prize. Bunnies can't quite see. South Sydney come up with it. Knock on against Penrith with 50 seconds remaining until half-time. The Rabbitohs will have one last shot.
2: Yeah, they're going to get a set here. Probably won't get the whole set of six, but they're going to get a few plays, being able to fire a few bullets at the Panthers.
1: They've scrapped, they've packed their scrum. Penrith haven't, so time out.
2: Jeez, wouldn't a try now for the Bunnies?
1: Oh, what?
2: Huge.
1: Have a look at this back line. Scrum 10 metres in, Western touchline, South Sydney. Players lined out deep to the left. So here we go. Whoa, a bullet pass, 20 metres now with Walker. A two-on-one. Here comes the scrambling Panthers defence and they shut it down. 5 metres in from touch, 5 metres out. Long ball away. Humphreys with it now. Gives the ball on. LeBlanc, likewise. Ward. Here's Jai Gray. Gives it to his winger. And Dane Jennings denied earlier. He goes in to score. Just what the doctor ordered for the Bunnies.
2: Oh, that's a huge play for the Bunnies right on the stroke of half-time. But I love the way they moved the football around. Harvey Norman replay. They went from one side of the field and then came straight back to their edge. Jai Gray eventually gets it on the outside. A Blaze Talangi. What that does is that puts Milky Jenkins in two minds. Do I come in? Do I stay out? Well, he decides to come in. And it's like shelling peas for Jai Gray. He's able to put young Jennings over in the corner right on the stroke of half-time. That's a huge play for the Bunnies.
1: Absolutely. And, well, I mean, exactly what the Panthers did not need. 12 points to 8. Panthers in front by 4. A conversion attempt to come for South Sydney. And this will be taken only, I guess, inches in from the Western touchline. So if they are successful, who would have thought South Sydney could be trailing by just 2 points at halftime? Down to the sideline, Josh Morris.
5: Yeah, it happened right in front of me. And as Piggy spoke about, it was that big long shift off the scrum and then came straight back with another shift. And Milky Jenkins just needed to show a bit more faith in his inside man. But I spoke about Jai Gray and how potent he's been, and he gets his side a try assist there for the young fella who's had some up and down moments, but he gets on the board and gets his first career try.
1: It's quite a matchup, isn't it? Two young dynamos, Thomas Jenkins, Milky, up against Dane Jennings. intriguing battle. So who's this now? Siegwald inches in from the sideline, strikes it, looks okay, stays online, and he's there. Takes a coat of paint off the far upright, but does enough to raise the flags. And South Sydney, they will go to the break 2 points behind the Panthers, 12 points to 10. Penrith leading South Sydney Rabbitohs at half time. Well, midway through that first half, Piggy Riddell, it looked all the Panthers, and they were just staying in touch, and now they're right in this contest.
2: Yeah, they've got themselves back into the game just by completing really highly. They kick to the corners, they put the pressure back on Penrith, and then they're able to jag that try right on half-time. So they'll take a heap of confidence going into the half-time break, the Bunnies, that they're right in this game.
1: All righty, well, we better get to a break ourselves while the players are refueling. Power Bay heat pumps available online at Bunnings Warehouse. And after this break on the continuous call, we'll have our halftime analysis, all thanks to Power Bay.

0: break by Penrith. And Dylan Edwards, he gets to the last line of defence. He fends away one. Edwards comes around. And Dylan Edwards, the captain, goes in to score after just 3 minutes of play.
1: Cody Walker tried to kick a Penrith player. Well, this is going to be interesting because that's what Lindsay Smith came running in. Cody Walker, he objected to something in back play, actually chased the Penrith player and tried to kick him.
0: And he really has let his team down. They are now down to 12 men. 5 metres out, Panthers loading up. And here's a ball, a short ball there through. Liam Henry will score. Liam Henry will score for Penrith. 10 metres adjacent to the upright. Long ball, Kaloa Matangi hands it on to Walker. Walker down to Latrell. Latrell gets away. And in they go to score. Corsi, Edward Corsi goes in to open the account for the Rabbitohs. Humphreys with it now. Gives the ball on. LeBlanc likewise. Ward. Here's Jai Gray. Gives it to his winger. And Dane Jennings denied earlier. He goes in to score. Just what the doctor ordered for the buddy.
2: Across Australia, this is the Continuous Call Team.
0: Yes, it is. 12 points to 10. The Panthers leading the Rabbitohs. Well, a highly entertaining first 40 minutes of rugby league. Very eventful. And, well, I guess one of the lowlights of that half, Mark Piggy Riddell, was the lashing out of Cody Walker. Inexplicable. He obviously wasn't happy with something that happened to him in that play the ball. I've got a couple of texts to that effect on 0460 873 873. Keep those texts coming in. But as you said during the call, I mean, he has got a very short fuse.
3: Well, I'll have to have another look at the tackle, right?
0: Yep.
3: But nothing. Like, you just can't do that.
0: No,
3: everyone here, and we're talking to all the other commentators, no one's seen anything like it before, that someone's actually chased someone after playing the football and kicked them. Like, lashed out with the boot to kick someone. Like, it was just... Yeah. And then, because it's from someone that's so experienced, such an experienced player in that team, then you just can't... You can't fathom it. But anyway, he did it. He got sin bin. Panthers scored. They scored one try while he was off the field. But...
0: Yeah.
3: You tip your hat to the Bunnies because they've found a way to keep themselves in the game.
0: We're seeing pictures coming through now from the sheds of Coach Wayne Bennett and Cherie on the text line. Gentlemen, Coach Bennett needs to tell Cody Walker to grow up. He loses his cool far too often. Down still on the sideline there, Josh Morris. You don't often see anything like that in the game.
4: No, you don't. And that's what makes it so bad. He's the most senior player in that side, and
0: yep.
4: We see it too often. He gets tackled and he gets up and he cracks the you know what's and then lashes out, and all it does is cost his team. They scored a try. It got taken away from them. He gets 10 in the bin. Penrith go down the other end and score a try. So it like has a huge bearing on the game. He needs to be a whole lot better in that instance.
3: But Jamos, you'll understand this, like Chris, and you like teams will watch him and just go, we're going to bait him.
0: Yeah.
3: We're going to rough him up. We're going to stir him. Because, you know, he's good for a penalty at least every week.
0: Skin. Yeah, get under
3: True.
0: His skin. Absolutely. And here's another one on the text line from John. He says, I can't wait to hear what Bennett comes up with in the press conference to divert attention away from Cody's kicking game. Very good, John. Yes, I understand exactly what you're saying. Keep those texts coming through. Mark from Wyoming, boys listening in, great call. Thank you. Well, thank you, Mark, for tuning in. And to all of our listeners out there, 0460 873 873, that is the text line. Hey, listen, Pig and J-Moz too, the NRL should be applauded. They have put together, with South Sydney, a range of initiatives, Stand with Jai campaign, and the month of July, NRL in partnership with the Bunnies, there'll be try celebrations from all clubs using the arrow
3: yes.
0: Type signal. So let's look out for that. So I look forward to that. And then next weekend there'll be a biggest ever party coinciding with Jai's birthday at a core stadium. So that's next Sunday,
3: right?
0: When the Bunnies are yep. there and a heap of activity. So well done. And all of us, we're all fighting for Jai Gray. I heard something on the news tonight, actually, where there seemed to be some sort of breakthrough or hopefully
5: a near breakthrough or extra
3: Let's
5: research
3: hope so. Yep.
5: into MND. So good on NRL and Rabbitohs and everyone for supporting Jai Gray and his family who are going through... Jai Arrow, sorry. Yeah, Jai Arrow. I got Gray on my mind. Going through such a tough time. Talking of Jai Gray, though, I mean, Piggy, he's been exceptional, right?
3: Like, yep.
5: I mean... And the obvious choice was to move Latrell Mitchell to the centres because we've got this young kid, this miniature figure that's just everywhere, and he's just far too talented to leave out of any rugby league team.
3: Well, he's done a great job. He's done a great job tonight. He's a live wire. He's a threat when you kick the ball to him. Your kick chase has got to be on song. And then he when you're they're attacking in good ball, his pace and his ability to beat a defender and get them on the outside and put that next defender in two minds, and we saw what he did there right on half time when he put Jennings over for that try. He's been phenomenal tonight, but I tell you what, the other bloke at fullback for Penrith has been just as good. Yeah. Dylan Edwards, we know, you know, how close he's been to the New South Wales Origin side and played previously, but he's put in a huge half of football for his team tonight. I think he's set up one try and been involved in everything, and I think J-Moz mentioned through the game just the ability that the two fullbacks and the influence that they've had on their respective teams.
5: We better get to the break shortly, but I reckon, you know, this game could well come down to which of those two number ones stamps his mark on the second half here at CommBank Stadium, because, boy, oh, boy, you're right. Both of them have just been outstanding in the first half. Here's another one. Mark from Ulladulla. Hey, boys, if Cogger, that's Jack Cogger, was a better actor, Cody would have got a red card. Go the Socceroos. Well, you're probably right. So Cogger didn't do much and just stepped
3: Isn't
5: away.
3: Isn't there that ad where the soccer player goes down and just keeps rolling and rolling
5: Yeah. Happens all the time. Anyway, go on the Socceroos for tomorrow. Now, a big thanks to our clothing partner Lowe's for providing our uniforms. We're in our uniforms up here tonight at CommBank Stadium, as is J-Moz on the sideline. 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
3: At Lowe's.
5: We better take a break. It's the Panthers leading the Bunnies 12 points to 10 at halftime.

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0: Combank Stadium, the venue, half-time, lights are still out and the Panthers are ahead 12 points to 10 at half-time. And we just ducked out for a cup of tea and ducking into the coach's box right next to us, Piggy Riddell, who's up here in the commentary box, Coach Wayne Bennett, with his staff, coach of staff.
1: Did you say g'day?
2: No.
1: Did you get some inside info, what he said at half-time?
0: I didn't have time, Pig. I was trying to get...
1: Come on,
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0: keep going on the right edge now.
7: Fishwick and Bell Collie.
0: Billy Phillips takes the fourth carry. 14 their own side of halfway. Flat ball back. Now it's with Kalani Leilua going. This will be the last. Penny Panthers there. Jack Cogger drops boot onto a ball on the right boot. Gets the kick away. Corsi's back there. Tries a bit of a goose step. And quickly met by four Penny Panthers defenders, and Corsi will play it on his own 30-metre line. Oh, there's a mistake by South Sydney, their very first touch of the second half.
8: Yeah, it looks like there's been an error in the play, the ball there from Corsi. Going to have to look at the Harvey Norman replay. Yeah, this kick here, I was just having a look. Keon Kalamatangi comes across, hits the leg of Cogger there. Yeah, does touch him, but Cogger, to his credit, he didn't try and milk it. No. He stayed on his feet and continued on. But I reckon if he drops to the ground there, he gets a penalty.
0: Well, he does, but you're right.
8: Because you can't touch the leg of the kicker.
0: Well, it wasn't even a... It was a...
8: I know, but you can't touch it. Chris? Did you see the one last night in the NRLW? That was a bad one last night.
0: That was serious. That was serious indeed. So the Panthers then... They throw it to the left through a few pairs of hands, straightening it up their middle of the ground. 24 metres out, they lead 12-10. Inside ball now, hit and spin by Leilua going. 15 out, Lussick to the right, Lindsay Smith. Oh! Big shot, good shot on Smith by Liam LeBlanc.
8: Was that a Ram Trucks tough tackle?
0: It's a French Ram Trucks tough tackle. Panthers with the ball.
8: Was it LeBlanc?
0: LeBlanc, it's got to be French. Or likes a drop of Shardy. Back to the open now. Panthers with the ball. Smith inside pass away. I think that's with Leleo going again. In fact, it's Patea. He's brought down. Five out. Panthers on the attack. Short side play. Cogger under pressure. Edward gets it away. Alamotti fends it back inside. Edwards puts a little grubber kick in. It's in the in goal. And battered over the dead ball line by South Sydney. Kaloa Matangi was there. And the Panthers have forced a goal line dropout. Down to the sideline, Josh Morris.
9: Nice football played there by the Penrith Panthers, spreading it around there. Alamotti
2: Thought he was going to die with the ball in his hands, but got the ball to Dylan Edwards, who spied a gap and put a nice kick in. Let's see if they can get this short drop out back south.
0: So here they go, the rugby union style, bounce of the ball a couple of times, and it goes about 20 metres on the fly, and Edwards taps it back, and Penrith have the ball. So let's see how they construct this set. They're up by 2 points. Play one is Phillips, settling play, taken down by three defenders, 15 metres out. Back to the short side they go. Leilua going, steps back into traffic, 7 metres out. Lussick looking around from dummy half. Standing wide is Lindsay Smith. And he takes tackle three by Kaloa Matangi. Five out from the goalpost padding. Arrow formation, driving towards the line. Leilua going again. He'll be brought down. In fact, it's Patea. Plays the ball. Standing deep, Cogger. Crossfield kick to the corner, looking for Jenkins. South Sydney come up with the ball. Great take again by their number two, Dane Jennings.
8: He's done a great job there, hasn't he? He's under pressure tonight and he knows it. But on these occasions again, getting peppered. Here's an error from White in the play of the ball.
0: Tackle one again. The Bunnies have coughed it up at the play the ball.
8: They just can't help themselves at the moment. One of the things that they did really good in the first half, once the crap hit the fan and Walker eventually got back on the field and they got their full complement, is they just completed. They completed and Ward kicked to the corners and they just got back into that arm wrestle. That's what saw them get back into the game and then score right before the break. Well, to start the second half, they've come off their try line twice and twice they've turned it over and they're just gifting the Panthers the field position.
0: Panthers 12, Bunnies 10, and here come the Panthers. Scrum packs 30 out, Panthers loosen feed and they win it. To'o with the ball, I think that is, under that rubble of defenders, it is. He's 28 metres out. Lindsay Smith, short ball. Luron Patea has the arm free. Brought down, 20 out, tackle two. Lussick in at dummy half, back to the right. Smith gives it away, Cogger hands it on. Now it's with Dylan Edwards. He burrows his way to the 10-metre line. Make it 11 metres out from the Bunnies' goal line. Driving forward now, Billy Phillips takes the tackle. 4 metres out, tackle four it is. They come to the short side. Lussick tries his luck, but no way through. And this will be the last. Penrith 10 in from touch, western side. They're fanned out deep to the left. Long ball from Edwards. Cogger now kicking for Jenkins. Jenkins flies through the air. This time the ball comes down. And again, Dane Jennings is equal to the task.
8: Yeah, let's have a listen to the referee here. He's ruled a knock on. They've had a challenge.
0: Captain's challenge. Little young James Jennings said, I did not knock that on.
8: Yeah, he was adamant.
9: On-field ruling, as he goes to ground, I thought he used the ground to maintain possession and knocked it on in goal. If not, it's also grounded with a defender there.
8: Okay, so we're going to have a look at this. Yep. Harvey Norman's captain's challenge. Jennings goes up above the pack.
10: Beard Penrith kick chases onside. It's a fair contest.
8: He fumbles the ball. The ball's still
10: Jay
8: in the air.
10: He knocks the ball backwards.
8: He then catches it. That's play on.
0: Challenge successful.
8: Yep, he's done it again. Jennings.
10: Just looking at the end part of the play to see if he knocks the ball on.
8: Well, Jennings fumbles the ball, comes down. Oh, no, but it doesn't touch the ground. Oh, yes, it does. Does it touch the ground right at the end there? Geez, I'm a little bit worried now seeing that angle.
0: J-Moz?
2: Yeah, this could go either way, yeah. Oh.
8: Do they give their mates up, J-Moz?
2: No, they never give their mates up. But just while that was happening, Jamie Humphries was getting a finger put back into place.
10: He now gets back into the field of play before head.
2: So he had a dislocated finger and the physio put it back into place.
0: Okay, so challenge will be successful and finger back in place.
8: Whose finger? I missed that.
0: I think he said Jamie Humphries. Yeah,
8: Humphries, J-Moz.
10: And the original Humphries. Near goal will be a 20-metre restart.
8: Oh, what a win for the Bunnies there.
0: That finger put in report thanks to DP. Ever had one had to be put back in yourself?
8: A finger?
0: On the run? Yes. Yes, your finger, you nincompoop. Has the other one got joints?
8: Yeah, I've had plenty over the years.
0: Oh, let's get back to the play. Right, J-Moz, have you ever had to have one put back in?
2: Plenty of times.
0: The finger?
2: Yes.
0: Okay, South Sydney with the ball. Seven gone, second half on the Tui's clock. Halftime score unchanged. Panthers 12, Rabbitohs 10 for Lowe's menswear. Rabbitohs with the ball. Six more tackles. They're on the halfway. Kaloa Matangi says, give it to me. Pokes his head through the other side of the Panthers defensive line. Still standing. 35 metres out. Middle of the ground. Arrow-like formation. They go to the right. Ends up with Jai Gray. Now with Jack White. And he is tackled ball and all by Milky Jenkins. 10 in from touch. Jai Gray in an acting half. Inside ball. Another knock-on from South Sydney, just when they look to be building a bit of pressure, and the Panthers turn defence into attack. Flick pass away, Alamotti to To'o, and To'o will take the tackle. 13 metres, his own side of halfway.
8: Yeah, I think it was Liam LeBlanc there for the Bunnies. Got turned under. Just couldn't control the football. So again, South just haven't been at their best at the moment to start this second half. Too many errors. Ooh.
1: See a high shot there.
0: Panthers though with the ball. They're playing through the middle. Dylan Edwards gets his, somehow got out of that tackle. He just slipped out of it like he was slipping out of a dressing gown. He'll play the ball now. 40 metres out. Watt from the South Sydney goal line. I thought it was a nice analogy. Billy Phillips with the ball now. You obviously disagree. Phillips standing in the tackle. 30 metres out. Lussick from dummy half. Flat ball. Coggins grabs the crossfield. Underneath the dummies. Gives it out on the edge now. And I think that is Sorensen with the ball. It is. Sorensen will play it. 22 metres out. Last tackle. Panthers on the attack. Standing wide is Cogger. He kicks back to the southeastern corner. Milky Jenkins comes up with the Steenan. Jenkins going for the line. He reaches out with the left mitt. He signals an arrow. He shoots an arrow. Robin Hood's arrow into the crowd. And Milky Jenkins scores a thoroughly deserved try.
8: What a try from Milky Jenkins. Tom Jenkins goes up above the pack. They've been targeting his wing all night. Harvey Norman replay. Goes up above the pack, catches it cleanly, palms off White, and then he holds him again, holds him away with that right arm. Jai Gray comes late, but it's a fantastic effort from Jenkins here just to keep White off him and get it down. What a try for the Panthers. What a try to Jenkins.
0: Sideline, J-Moz, that was special.
2: That was absolutely amazing. That's a solo performance for MYOB. I'm giving it that one. Milky Jenkins, he's got up all night. The young fella, he's been good to start this second half. He had the first two, but that time Milky gets above him. Still had a mountain of work to do and didn't fend off any stranger there. That was Jack White he gave a big don't argue to, but still had to manage to get the ball inside the corner post. Gets it down, and that is a huge try for Panthers.
0: And as we're seeing tonight, these try scorers, try celebrations, the action of shooting an arrow into the crowd for Jai and all those fundraising initiatives. You can donate at the Family of League. Just go there, you'll see the deets. So here from the sideline now, Alamotti looking to add the extra two. He's all of 2 inches in from the paint. Strikes it. I don't know that it will have the legs. Oh, only just, I'll tell you. Piggy Riddell, it just got over the crossbar.
8: Oh, he just gets it over. What a kick from Alamotti. Extends their lead nicely off the back of that try to Jenkins.
0: And they do. And a reminder, you are listening to the Continuous Call team.
11: 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Parents say it's $6.95. 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
8: Yeah, just got some quick stats here for Jack Daniels, Chris. Tom Jenkins is the leading try scorer with 23 now. He's equaled Amos Roberts from 23 tries in 2004 for most tries in a season for Penrith. Only Reece Wesser with 25 in 2003.
0: Oh, he can find the line, can't he? He's some player. Panthers 18, Bunnies 10 on the Lowe's scoreboard. Just over 10 minutes gone, second half on the Tui's clock. And the Penrith Panthers, they have the ball. Leilua going. He's been good too, hasn't he? Must have started second half for Penrith. This will be the last. They're 8 metres their own side of halfway. And who's that? Cole, I think it was, that got that kick away. It's a midfield bomb taken by Penrith. They've still got the ball. They keep it alive. They kick it again. South Sydney are back there. And diving on that ball is the winger, Dane Jennings, and he'll play just outside his 10 before Jack White offers his services. Improves it by about 12. Quick play the ball as well. Jennings says, I'll take another carry. Up to the 30 now. Another quick play the ball. Open side. Standing outside his 30, Kaloa Matangi. They shoot it out to the left. Out here to the commentary side at Combank. And Bunnies have the ball. 15 their own side. Little short play now. Jai Gray thinks he saw something. Gave it to Cozy. Back inside to Gray. Walker takes the tackle. And Walker will play the ball. Cody, 40 metres out. Last tackle, South Sydney. Up they go with the bomb. Underneath it is Edwards. Leaves the ground and comes down safely with the Steeden. And Dylan Edwards has just been impeccable tonight. A two-pass shift in front of their own goalpost. Penrith again trying to go to the fringes to find a bit of space, but they can't get the ball there. And now Talungi comes in for a carry. He offloads the ball, metres through the middle, up and outside their 30. Quick play the ball as well. Lusick gives the ball away. Edwards, 5 metres from their own side of halfway. This is tackle 4. They keep persisting on the west. Now Cogger goes back through the middle. Leilua going, hits and spins, eventually takes the tackle of Humphreys, and this will be the last. Panthers with the ball. Oh, tried to kick the ball. Jack Cole, 6 more, is it? No, still the last. Out ball, in ball, hot potato stuff. Oh, and they're almost there. Liam Henry for the Panthers is brought down only a metre short from the Bunnies' goal line.
8: He thought he had a double tonight, Liam Henry. What about that on the last play? It was a missed kick because of the kick pressure from the Bunnies. Harvey Norman replay. Sorensen finds an offload to Talungi. Back to Lindsay Smith, who basketballs over the top to Leon Henry. And a try-saving tackle from Jennings. What a tackle from Jennings. He was great now.
0: The winger. And now Jai Gray is down. He's appealing for a crusher tackle. He's hoping the bunker will have a look at it while he receives a treatment. Chris Butler is in the bunker, by the way.
8: He'd be looking for a relieving penalty out of their own end here, wouldn't he?
0: Oh, absolutely. Let's go down to the sideline while Jai Gray is getting treatment. Jay Moz?
2: Yeah, well, I got a question, Southside backs. Why is the smallest man on the field taking play one when they're all behind the ball? They need to be better there and get in there. Stop letting the small bloke take the hit up there.
0: I tell you what I have noticed, boys, opening up a fair bit around the ruck in both camps, and Dylan Edwards seems to be having a real good time through the middle.
8: Well, Chris, have a look. He's carried the ball for close to 200 metres already tonight, Dylan Edwards.
0: Yeah,
8: he's on fire.
0: Yeah. The other little number one, as you said, he's been really impressive as well. So South Sydney with the ball. LeBlanc gives it away. Ward hands it on. They string a couple of passes together and they'll be brought down over there on the far side of the ground. Jack White will play the ball. They're up to the halfway line now with David Fifita. Held is the call. He stands in the tackle. It's last play. They stack the short side and they go to the boot of Ward. And now Edwards fields the ball. No pressure on him at all. Takes it on the 10. And gets it up to his own 20 before being dragged back a few metres. 18 points to 10. Panthers over the Bunnies on the Lowe's menswear scoreboard. 26 minutes remaining in the match on the Tui's clock.
8: Yeah, Chris, I was just watching Jai Gray there in back play. Had the trainer just come over to him. Looks like he might have had a stinger on the left shoulder there. So we'll have to keep an eye on that. He's been in everything tonight, Jai Gray. But seems to have shaken it off and looks okay.
0: Panthers on the halfway line. And they push it out to the left. Good defence there by Whiten. Ball and all tackle on Talungi. Panthers, average pass from dummy half. Kicker was under a bit of pressure. Got up the bomb nonetheless. Oh, another knock on by South Sydney. Oh, he says it's gone backwards.
8: Gee.
0: Well, I may beg to differ. There's a let off for South Sydney.
12: What's happened?
13: Blood. No. Might be a challenge. We're not challenging. We're stopped for a blood hit.
8: Liam Henry, blood. Yeah, Penrith Panthers. They wanted to challenge it.
0: Oh, that's gory. Look at that.
8: Yeah, Liam Henry, he'll have to get a few stitches there in that one. Harvey Norman replay. What about this? That's a knock-on. That's a knock-on.
0: Thank you. We agree.
8: You agreed with that one?
0: I called it, on the fly knock-on, and Adam said, no, Chris, I'm not listening.
8: But Dylan Edwards, he still wants to challenge it.
0: Poor old Liam Henry. I said it was him that got split open like a watermelon. There was claret coming out of his head earlier on, but it was mistaken identity. Thanks to J-Moz, it was actually Freddie Lussick. Well, now it certainly is Liam Henry. And it's like a bit of a Coonawarra pouring out of the top of his eye there.
8: Coonawarra? Well, Penfolds?
0: Yeah, no. Well, it doesn't matter. The Coonawarra region. Yeah. Capsav.
8: Caps have a little heavy for me.
0: I know you're more of a
8: Pinot Noir.
0: Oh, no, that's too light.
8: Shiraz.
0: You like the old 99.
8: What's it 19 Crimes. 19 Crimes. Pinot Noir. Oh, yeah.
0: Yeah, two for
8: get
0: 12.
8: That, India.
0: Absolutely, happy. Can't go wrong with that. So, South Sydney, what do we got? They're still only down by 8 points, and there's a heap of time on the clock, 25 minutes. Forward pass from dummy half, floated forward over the ad line, but that was let go. And South Sydney are 15, their own side of halfway. Humphreys first receiver out the back to Ward. Now Walker chiming in, and Cody popped his head out the other side. He'll play it on the halfway line on four. Back to the middle, Kalawa Matangi. Been good tonight, hasn't he?
8: Jeez, he's been busy. Talk about making metres tonight. Wow.
0: Last tackle, South Sydney. So from the short side, that's where they'll kick. And up goes the bomb on that eastern corridor. And guess who's underneath it? And guess who takes it safely?
8: Dylan Edwards.
0: Correct.
8: He's been perfect tonight for his team. Under all sorts of pressure. It was a good kick chase there from the Bunnies. They got down there, got plenty of pressure on him, but he just took it with ease, Dylan Edwards. There's a couple of interchanges here for the Panthers. Moses Leota, he's back onto the field. Is that Billy Scott as well, back onto the field? Just trying to pick that up. Yep, Billy Scott onto the field as well.
0: Hey, Mitch from Bathurst says, hey, Piggy, isn't Coonawarra near that, though?
8: That's what I was
0: No, it's in... Well, I thought I'm probably wrong.
8: Coonawarra, no, is that Coonawarra?
0: I thought that was in the Barossa or...
8: Actually, J-Moz.
0: It's in South Australia, for sure, the Coonawarra.
8: The wine region.
0: Yeah. Well, no, it's a variety.
8: I would have thought.
0: Or is it the region? I don't
8: know. Oh!
0: Jeez, hang on a second. Hang on a second. There's a big shot by South Sydney. And thankfully, getting straight to his feet, the Panthers player, Jack Cole.
8: I'm hoping this looks worse than what it actually was. It was Totola.
9: That's what I believe they're going to come.
8: Here's the Harvey Norman replay. It's on. There is contact with the head. It'll be a penalty in on report. But geez, it looked bad, didn't it?
0: Yeah. Looked worse.
8: From up here.
0: Looked a lot worse than it was. Agree, J-Moz?
2: Yeah, it actually sounded worse too. I could hear it from over here. But just back to Coonawarra, yes, it is near Dapto. Yep. My grandparents had a house in Coonawarra.
0: Okay, well, we're talking about two different regions though, boys.
8: So you're drinking the wine out of Dapto,
0: aren't you? No, I am not. I wouldn't drink much that comes out of Dapto.
8: You're drinking disrespect the wine out of Dapto,
0: no
8: Chris.
0: Disrespect to Daptoians.
2: Lake Illawarra Red.
8: Could you imagine?
0: No, thank you. Anyway, Panthers are on the attack. Leota driving towards the uprights. He's 20 metres out. Billy Scott is out there for the Penny Panthers in the 14 at dummy half now. 12 out they are. Tackle 3 it is. Short ball and 5 metres short they are. Good tackle on Liam Henry. They come to the right now. Lindsay Smith gives it away. Cogger out the back. Edwards runs out of space, right foot step into traffic and brought down there by Talis Duncan. Cogger, wrap around, good ball, Cole, Talangi was it, no Alamonte, and over the Milky Jenkins, oh great tackle. Jenkins thinks he's scored, his opposite number thinks he's saved it. We'll need to go upstairs. No we won't, says referee Adam G. And Jenkins goes in for number 2.
8: Oh, well, we know Thomas Jenkins loves scoring in multiples. when he does score, well, it looks like he's got his second tonight. I tell you what, it was a nice passage of play from the Penrith Panthers. Harvey Norman replay. They shifted to their left. In the end, goes to Jenkins, who cuts back off the left foot, takes on Colin Matangi. Hold on, that's a double movement.
0: Oh, now, yes.
8: That's a double move, and he knocks it on. It's like,
0: oh, whoa, what happened?
8: Oh, what a liar, liar, pants on fire. Liar, liar, pants on fire, Milky. I don't know which one they'll go with, the double movement or the... Well, you've got to go with the double movement.
0: Well, we just wasted a whole lot of energy, Pig.
8: We did.
0: In getting excited about that.
8: He was a fibber.
0: Yep.
8: It was a little fib
0: there.
8: Oh,
0: hang on. Is that little pinky still got a fingerprint on it?
8: The ball-carrying arm touches the ground with defenders on him. Look, that's tackle complete.
0: Correct.
8: Ball-carrying arm
0: correct.
8: Touches the ground.
0: Correct.
8: It's not momentum.
0: I know.
8: So why are we looking at it?
0: I'm not arguing with you. Oh, right. I don't know why we're looking at it.
8: I can't
0: opinion. J-Moz, opinion. Independent opinion. Sideline.
2: Well, I don't think it's a try. The crowd of 15,163 all thought it was a try. But
8: here we go.
0: Did you make that crowd? Did you make that crowd figure up?
2: No, I do my research.
0: You're very good at that.
8: Ball carrying arm touches the ground, and then he promotes the ball. There's two defenders on him.
0: I agree.
8: I don't even.
0: So he doesn't. There's no separation. So his pinky is on it. But you're right. It's a double movement. I would have thought, but this, unless they're saying there's still momentum in the tackle.
8: This just can't be a try. Why, Adam, why does it take this long?
0: Adam and Chris, Adam, over to you.
9: Have a look at the grounding, please, Chris.
0: Oh, he's just going to check the grounding. So,
10: cleared all aspects of play up into the lead, up into this. You see this point that Thomas Jenkins has a grip of the ball. As we step it to the ground, at no point can you see any clear separation. And on this angle, his fingers remain on the ball and ground it with downward pressure. We have a decision.
0: Okay, don't you think, gentlemen, it would be a good idea in the bunker, if you're listening, that you explain to everyone, regardless of the put down, can you explain to everyone why it was not a double movement? Because all of us would agree we thought it was a double movement. Now, if we're all interpreting the rules incorrectly as spectators and commentators, I reckon the onus is on the bunker to maybe explain why it wasn't a double movement. And Cody Walker, at the moment, is also asking the same question of the referee.
8: Well, I've got no idea then. I've got no idea.
0: Nor have I.
8: Because he charges to the line, his elbow of the arm, ball-carrying arm. Look, here it is again. His elbow and the ball-carrying arm hits the ground.
0: They're going to say there was still momentum in the tackle.
8: No way. He had to extend his arm out. That's not momentum.
0: I'm just saying, this will be their defence.
8: I don't think that's a try, myself. I think the ball-carrying arm hits the ground.
0: Okay, 0460-873-873. Let us know what you think. Was it a double movement or not? And while you're at it, go to the rule book and maybe tell me an up-to-date version of what it says about what a double movement actually is, because I can't thumb through my rule book here and still call play-by-play. 0460-873-873. Alamotti lining up. 9 in from touch, eastern side. 21 back, his right side. Coming back and raises the flags. Penrith had another 2, and they lead South Sydney 24-24. Points to, what is she, 24-10 on the...
8: Don't you hate it?
0: 24-10 is the score. This is the continuous call.
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0: So... 24-10, and here's Leona off the back fence of Combank. And he'll play it on his own 20. 24 points to 10. Controversial try has put them 14 points ahead. Still 20 minutes remaining on the 2-is clock, so plenty of time. Keep those texts coming through. 0460-873-873 is that text line. Chris Warren with you, Mark Piggy-Riddell up here in the commentary box, and J-Moz down there on the eastern touchline at Combank. As Lindsay Smith plays the ball on the halfway line, back to the right they go, and Cogler was it, boot to ball. Down to the waiting arms of Edward Corsi, and he'll play it 15 metres out from his own goal line. For the Bunnies.
8: They've got to find something now, don't they, Chris? There's a bit of a lull in it at the moment. Obviously, the Panthers have extended that lead to 14 points, but there's still plenty of time remaining, just under 20 minutes remaining. We've got an opportunity, but they've got to get themselves back in this game, the Bunnies.
0: So a two-pass shift to the middle. Totola is there, and he's rolled onto his back. 11 short of halfway, tackle four. Kaloa Matangi again rolls up the sleeves and puts up the arm out of two tackles. Links up on the right side. Numbers out there, and eventually they are tackled. LeBlanc, in fact, no, it's Jack White. His head's heavily strapped now as well. And South Sydney get their kick away down that eastern touchline corridor. Edwards is back there, takes it five out from his goal line, comes back to the centre of the field. And he'll be tackled there by Jamie Humphreys in the main. A quick play the ball, and away they go on a weaving run by To'o. Dumped from Origin 3. After so many good years of great work for New South Wales, he's been good tonight without being outstanding. And now Alan Waddy takes a run. 12 metres their own side of halfway, the Panthers. Tackle 3. Leota goes into the line. Met by Kaloa Matangi. Into dummy half then is the 14, Billy Scott. They persist on that left edge, and a good driving run by Liam Henry. This will be the last for the Panthers. South Sydney's 40-metre line, and up she goes. Cogger sends it not that high. Underneath it is Jai Gray, and the diminutive fullback does well. And he'll play it on his own 10-metre line.
8: Yeah, the Panthers side are just having a look here. And I'm not sure if Lindsay Smith's had a rest tonight, but they've got Liam Henry back onto the field. They've got Moses Leota, those middles that started the game. It'll really stiffen up the middle of the field for the Penrith Panthers. Nice part of the game for the Penrith side.
0: Still 17 and a half minutes remaining on the scoreboard as the South Sydney team spread it to the western side through the hands, still inside their own 30. Back to the middle they go. They're hulking left winger Edward Corsi. He's very much out of the Matt Utai mould, or quite bigger, actually.
8: He's bigger than Utai, yeah.
0: Isn't he what? But you know what I'm saying? Here's a spiralling bomb. Panthers let it bounce. Bounces into the arms of South Sydney. Oh, here he comes! Cody Walker! Cody Walker! He goes in to score! A spiralling bomb that had spiders on it. A fortuitous bounce for Walker. And Walker goes in to score, putting the Bunnies right back in the contest.
8: Oh, Chris, how many times do we say it? Beware the bouncing ball. You're allowing it to bounce here. Ashton Ward puts the bomb up. The Penrith Panthers back three allowed to bounce straight into Siegwald's hands. He offloads back on the inside to Cody Walker. Then it's a foot race. And Cody Walker's able to win the race, gets over for the try, and gets his team back in touch with this game. As we said only minutes ago, there is still plenty of time for this Bunnies outfit to come back.
0: Oh, what a kick, and they're horrible, J-Moz, horrible to try and take those ones on the full, but if you let them bounce, well, look what happens.
2: Yeah, and they defended really, really well there in that set, Penrith. It looked like South were going nowhere. It was a very rushed kick by Ashton Ward, but he managed to hit an inside torpedo. And both Brian To'o and Dylan Edwards didn't want a bar of it. We might have to check the onside here, but they both let it bounce. And like they say, if you let the ball bounce, you're inviting disappointment into your life. And
0: yes, Gus.
2: Against the run of play, the Bunnies get back on the board, and will that be enough to spark?
0: Still haven't given this, J-Moz.
8: J-Moz is right, I think. I think you're right, J-Moz. He's offside.
2: Requires both feet to be behind.
10: Why don't both feet behind the ball? At this point, he doesn't.
8: Oh, wow.
2: From this perspective, it's a penalty.
0: Well, it was right in front of you. You've got a very good perspective down there.
10: He's now within 10 metres and plays an active part.
8: No try.
10: Whatever decision.
0: All right, let's rub that out. 24-10, the score remains on the Lowe's menswear scoreboard.
8: Geez, doesn't that hurt?
0: Yeah.
8: Doesn't that hurt? Wow. Well, you know what? It's got to be onside. You've got to be onside at the end of the day. Onside kick chase. And it's cost his team.
0: just saw, must be another fundraising initiative for the Bunnies. A lot of their mouth guards are also printed with Jai Arrow across the front. And again, any rugby league supporter, you want to support Jai and his family, you can do so at the Family of League website. Plenty of opportunities there to show your support. And over this these rounds, you'll see in July, a lot of try celebrations with the Arrow enactment, if you like. It was Leota for Penrith, drives it towards the middle, and now the Panthers, after avoiding a try, a chance for them to put another one on themselves. Sorensen, 13 metres out, last tackle. Oh, hang on, what's happened there? A one-on-one steal.
8: One-on-one, Jai Gray comes up with a big play for his team.
0: Oh, is there anything this little fullback can't do? Rips it out of the grasp of a bloke who's built like granite, Sorensen. And South Sydney are on the attack, just outside their 30, lining up on the right. Ball goes to ground, being picked up by Penrith. To'o is away and he's brought down. 11 metres out, here come the Penny Panthers. Sorensen with the ball. 2 metres out, it's only tackle two. Six more, Billy Scott at dummy half. Lindsay Smith at first receiver and decides to take a settling carry. There's another one-on-one strip. No. Plays the ball. Short pass away. Good tackle by little Jai Gray on Leota at full steam. Short side Panthers. Floating ball. Alamotti. Right foot step. Good tackle made by Walker. They play the ball. Edwards from dummy half. Cogger. Wrap around. Cogger. Smith. Pirouette. No way through. And Lindsay Smith will stand in.

0: Ponga hands it on. Inside ball from Liam Henry. Now to Lungi, and to Lungi brought down. 5 metres out, still three plays left. They go to the right. It's with Lindsay Smith. He can't find a runner. He's tackled, standing by in the tackle. Now he plays the ball. They go to the left again. Ponga hands it on. Liam Henry is there, and they've lost the ball. South Sydney defend it. Penalty to Penrith.
1: Yeah, I think it might be a high shot on Sorensen. That's why the penalty's being given. He lost the football in the contact. Harvey Norman replay, short ball. Yeah, Whiten over the top. It's got him for a high shot. So what do they do here, the Panthers?
0: Well, I reckon got to be a bit of fatigue setting in to both teams, but
1: they're not in a rush, are they?
0: No.
1: They're
0: going to take the tap. Billy Scott, the 14, playing dummy half. Came off the bench. Now it's with Liam Henry. 2 metres out from the goal line. Full set to play with. Smith standing deep. Steps back into traffic. Wrapped up by the markers. Still 3 metres out from the crossbar. Billy Scott, right side they go. Double inside pump. And now it's with Alamotti. He gets into the arms there of Kalau Matangi. The ball bounces up and Penrith are going in. Billy Phillips goes in to score the try. Pulls the arrow out of his quiver and shoots it into the grandstand.
1: Yeah, the Penrith Panthers, they finally, after all that pressure, they're able to come away with points. Harvey Norman replay. It was a little late offload from Alamotti, who came back across the grain, against the grain. Three defenders, throws it out the back. And the 16, Billy Phillips is there. He picks it up, he gets it down, and he extends the lead for his Panthers.
0: Down to the sideline, Josh Morris.
2: Yeah, Alamotti's been getting that arm free all night. And on this instance, it bounces up. I just don't know about this contest, whether he knocks it on in the contest there. We'll have to have a closer look at that. But he's been good for them this year when he's been on the field. He's got a handy offload himself, but he gets a try there. And that breaks the hearts of the South players.
0: Absolutely. Billy Phillips, give me more on Billy. You know much about his...
1: No, I don't.
0: Oh, well, wait, throw you under the bus.
1: Yeah, thanks, Chris.
0: That's all right. No, hey, you know what? Honesty is always the best policy.
1: I'm assuming he'd be some sort of local junior.
0: Well, that's an assumption. Jay Moz, have you done your research?
2: Well, when you assume, you'd call it an assumption, wouldn't you?
0: I'm asking you, have you assumed that he's a local junior as well?
2: I am of that assumption, yes.
0: Correct, thank you. You know what assumption is?
2: Is it like consumption?
0: No, but... anyway, I won't go there, but... it's probably a valid assumption to make, this conveyor belt of
1: about
0: talent.
1: Billy Phillips?
0: Yeah.
1: Yeah, look, he's been one of their prospects coming through the system. Actually, from Central West, Chris.
0: Is that chat?
1: He's a country junior, yeah. He played his footy around Western Rams, Fort Bagpies, and around that area. Progressed through SG Ball, Jersey Fleet, New South Wales Cup, and now into the NRL. Won the Panthers SG Ball MVP, so...
0: Well, I thought that was him, yeah. Here's Alamotti, adds the extra two. 28, make that 30 points to 10. 30 points to 10, the Panthers leading the Bunnies on the continuous call.
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0: So... Billy Phillips scoring the Panthers' fifth try. Where did you say he's from?
1: Central West.
0: Central West. Four, round four.
1: I'm assuming they've got all those academies out there, don't they?
0: Oh, they've got them everywhere.
1: Here's a short, shocker.
0: A short restart by South Sydney, and it makes negative 1 inch. It actually lands on the halfway line.
1: You'd know about negative 1 inch, would you?
0: Maybe when it's cold. You're an idiot, you are. Hey. Hey. Josh, how are you? Thank you. So, Panthers with the ball, 30 points to 10 on the Lowe's menswear scoreboard. And it probably is quite chilly out there. 30 points to 10. They've got numbers out there on the left and they're not done yet, methinks. And...

0: Sorensen will be held in the tackle on the halfway line. 0460 873 873, that's the text line. As Leota punches one forward. And now Billy Scott goes for a run from dummy half. Keeps sending through those texts. We'll get through a heap too. We're on air till 10:30. We'll take the open line calls. Here's quick hands by Penrith. Ends up in the arms of Milky Jenkins. Jenkins looking for three. Jenkins goes in again.
1: Oh, well, it's all too easy now, isn't it? Milky Jenkins gets his third. What about that? How easy was it for the Penrith Panthers? I love their fundamentals here. I love the catch pass that we see. Harvey Norman replay. Cogger round to the short side, out the back to Cole, on to Talangi, on to Jenkins. Jenkins in and away, then he just bumps off Gray, please. Gray's not going to stop him there. And Milky Jenkins gets his third try. He's been on fire on that edge tonight. Plants it down and puts the arrow into the ground.
0: Jenkins has run out of arrows. He's run out of arrows again. The Harvey Norman replay. He just does it so well. And poor little Jai Gray, he couldn't do anything. And then there was a bit of a strut too, wasn't there?
1: Well, it was like he was holding off his little brother. You know, when you
0: big brother, little brother.
1: Yeah, just get away, mate.
0: You're
1: going to score this one.
0: Now the sideline, J-Moz.
2: Yeah, there was a little bit of confidence and arrogance all in one there. Just get out of my way. I'm going in for my third there. So, it's ended up being a pretty poor half for South Sydney. And Penrith, they've just kicked away with it. I think he may even get another one as we see Isaac Tungo coming onto the field.
1: Geez, he's had a night out, hasn't he?
0: Yeah.
1: Old Milky Jenkins.
0: I love having bow and arrows, boys.
1: Well, that 25 tries, he equals the Penrith top try scorer now,
0: Reece
1: Wesser, 2003, in a season, and he's still got plenty of games to go.
0: Oh, yes.
1: He's going to set, some may say, a new benchmark.
0: Oh, yes.
1: Chris?
0: Yes. From the sideline then, Alamotti curling it back. Up go the flags again. Panthers 36, the Bunnies 10. Well, that turning point, and Cody Walker remonstrated with the referee, and you thought it was a clear double movement.
1: Well, there was that point. There's also the offside here.
0: Oh, yeah.
1: With a Cody Walker try.
0: Two key moments.
1: They were back into the game, but not to be.
0: You know what? Later on, we might do some Macca's key moments. Is it Macca's?
1: Let's do it.
0: They might even be it. Here's Leota again. 10:30 we're on air, and we'll take your calls as well. 131873, that'll be the number. We might give a prize or two away to the best call-up and keep that text line coming through as well. What's this text here for Frosty? It's got no name on it. Some of these I just can't read and I shan't. So I take it you're not nude sunbaking in Tassie these days, Frosty, especially in winter. Well, that's in reference to your
1: negative minus one.
0: Negative minus one kick. Okay, on the short side now is that boy from near Forbes, Billy Phillips. He'll play at last tackle, Penrith. 35 out from the Bunnies goal line. Cogger sends it up, got plenty on it. Oh, taken! Oh, Dylan Edwards, he went up above him and took it and throws it backwards, bounces off South Sydney, was played at. Six more tackles to the Penny Panthers. Oh, they're kicking on tackle one. A crossfield kick. Oh, they wish they didn't do that. And South Sydney come up with the ball.
1: You know what? It was probably the right idea, but I just don't think Milky... Oh, here's a penalty to the Bunnies for holding down. But I don't think Milky Jenkins was aware.
0: And I don't think whoever kicked it was aware there was a tackle restart.
1: Yeah,
0: maybe.
1: He saw the space in behind the line, but I just don't think Jenkins was aware to the kick that it was happening.
0: They want Milky. They want four for the Milky.
3: Stand there.
0: Milky Bar Kid. Rabbitohs with the ball. A metre into Panthers territory on tackle one. Kaloa Matangi. There's another good pickup for the Dragons, right?
1: Yep.
0: They're really starting to build your mob. Ward, quick hands, ball goes to ground. Cody Walker goes back. They've lost 15 metres. And Walker is wrapped up and thrown to the ground by the replacement Panthers hooker Billy Scott. Tackle zero. Who's that with the ball there? Siegbolt, I think it might be.
4: Yep.
0: It is. He'll play it. 18 in from touch. Oh, coming out of off the line there was Lindsay Smith looking to put a shot on. And he didn't quite get there. Good meters out of dummy half on that occasion by Brandon Smith.
3: That's you, Brandon.
0: He'll play it on the Panthers' 30-metre line. Jai Gray at dummy half. Ward, they go through the hands. Walker hands it on. And they'll be tackled 20 metres out from the Panthers' goal line. This will be the last play for South Sydney. Wide ball to Loa Matangi. Block play. Oh, ball and all. Jolting tackle. It was high. Liam Henry, I think it was. May have been Lussick. I'm not quite sure. But the halfback, Ashton Ward, he felt the full brunt of a high tackle.
1: Yeah, I think it's actually Jack Cogger. Jack Cogger comes out of the line and hits Ashton Ward. Harvey Norman replay. Players are still pushing and shoving, but Cogger hits him high.
0: It was a Cogger.
1: Yep, so he'll be on report here.
0: Yeah, he'll go to the bin.
1: Go to the bin, you may think.
0: No, he will.
3: Yep.
0: Has to. Has to, Big Wado.
1: Yep. Yeah, he cops him on the eye there.
3: Jack!
1: To go to the bin. Jack, oh, geez. Voice is no good there.
0: Jeez. No, that's been like that all night.
3: You don't lower your height. Direct contact on report in a bit.
0: See you later, Jack. I was getting some of these butter menthols.
3: Tell us.
0: I noticed that before kickoff that Adam was a little bit hoarse.
3: You got the choice to
0: giddy
3: pull
0: up.
3: Yourself,
0: yes.
3: Or I'll do it for you and sit down. You got the penalty, stay out of it. Are we clear?
5: I'll make you an offer you can't refuse.
0: J-Mod, sideline. Hello?
2: Yep, 10 minutes in the bin, sufficient there. I don't think he'll miss a week there, but
0: no,
2: let's just get this game over and done with. It's getting cold.
1: Are you negative minus 1 inch down there, J-Mod?
0: Oh, stop it.
2: Take some coaxing, that's for sure, Pig.
0: What? South Sydney then, yeah. The game is all gone there. 36 points to 10 down. I want to finish on a positive note. Totola, is it, with the ball. Five out. Jeez, goes left, goes right. Throws the ball and Kaloa Matangi does a 360. Pops one out through the middle. Bullet pass. Ball goes to ground. Penalty, South Sydney.
3: Contact off the ball.
0: Yeah, contact off the ball.
1: Yeah, I think it might have been Liam Henry. Alamotti off the ball there. You got it on Alamotti. Let's have a look. Harvey Norman replay. Liam Henry takes
0: Henry.
1: Out.
0: Yeah, you can't do that, Liam.
1: No, you're not allowed to do that.
0: So, South Sydney, you sort of feel they might score here. Panthers down a man. Cogger in the bin. With Humphreys now, 5 metres out. They go short, no. Cheese dummies right, goes short now. And through they go, Siegwald in to score off the pass of Cody Walker. And the Bunnies will probably score the last points of the match.
1: Yeah, well, it's a consolation try now, isn't it, for the South Sydney Rabbitohs. Harvey Norman replay, they go down the short side. Cody Walker does a really good job here. Just a double pump, hold up Alamotti. Siegwald gets through for the try.
0: Jesus.
1: Oh, it's gone very quiet here, hasn't it, all of a sudden after that try?
0: Yeah.
1: Very, very quiet. But a nice little
0: consolation
1: piece
0: the
1: of
0: word.
1: Piece of play there from the Bunnies.
0: Consolation. Jay Moz, to you, in front of you, that unfolded.
2: Yeah, it's a nice, as Piggy spoke about, just nice tempo there from Cody Walker to just attract Alamotti enough, and then Latrell Sigwald just strong enough to get over there, but I think Penrith will be pretty unhappy with that.
0: There's the conversion attempt, and it misses by a couple of metres and waved away. Lowe's menswear scoreboard, Panthers 36, South Sydney 14, with just under 3 minutes remaining on the Tui's clock. I guess the big talking point out of this match, boys, other than Penrith getting back in the winner's circle, will be Cody Walker and what repercussions might come his way.
1: Do you think he gets anything for it?
0: I think he probably will.
1: A week for stupidity?
0: Yeah, maybe. If that's in the rule book.
4: It may not come under that, Chris, but
0: what's it going to be?
4: Dangerous contact.
0: Not really dangerous, was it? Stupidity.
2: Spirit of the game.
4: Spirit of the game.
0: Contrary conduct. Yeah. Contrary conduct. Yeah, that might do it. That might be a fine, though. I don't know. 0460873873. Do you reckon Cody will get time? Or not? Are we overreacting? Or not? Was it a double movement try from Milky Jenkins?
4: Yeah.
0: Or not? 0460873873. I might say, here's South Sydney, 3-on-2 on the short side over here in front of us, and they'll be tackled on tackle 3, 30 metres out from their own goal line. Let's go through the continuous call team player of the match, shall we? Shortly we'll give you those three players who are in the running. As South Sydney take a little sneaky run down the short side, it was Brandon Smith. Back to the middle, and oh gee, that's a wobbly old kick. Came off the side of the boot, it was an absolute horror. But South Sydney come up with six more tackles. If you're in New South Wales or Queensland, be one of the first three callers through. That's on the prize line, 1-300-722-873. First caller through, we'll get first choice of the three players and so on. And then when we announce the player of the match, the caller who has that player will win a special continuous call team. South Sydney spread the ball wide. They've got some numbers out here. Walker hands it on, kick through, Corsi, and picked up by Penrith. The continuous call team, limited edition 40th anniversary jersey. That's what you will win.
4: Oh, yeah, and it's a good jersey too.
0: I like mine. I've been wearing it to footy training on Wednesday
4: night. Nice, isn't it?
0: Yeah, good
4: Very
0: fit.
4: Nice. Would you like the three players in the run?
0: Oh, yeah. It's all thanks. No, I don't. Not yet. It's all thanks to Sonali Sports. Proudly Australian-owned. They have you covered for all your sporting apparel. Ready when you are, Sonali Sports. Gear up for performance. So, Pig, now, who are your three players, please?
4: Yeah, three players in the running. No surprises here for the Player of the Match award. Dylan Edwards, Thomas Jenkins, and Lindsay Smith.
0: Dylan Edwards, Tom Jenkins, and Lindsay Smith. And if you had a fourth, it's got to be Jai Gray, probably. Yeah.
4: Well, I think with the blowout score, Chris, I just couldn't fit him in.
0: Okay, there are your three players. Dylan Edwards, Tom Jenkins, and Lindsay Smith, all for the Penny Panthers. I'm not quite sure what's happening
4: There's a captain's challenge, a minute 19 to go.
0: It's all fish and chip paper anyway. Happening in front of you, J-Moz. What's going on down there?
2: Well, they thought Brian Toho went out before he offloaded the ball, and the touchy was right in front of him. He got it wrong, and we're just wasting even more time, and it's nearly 10 o'clock.
0: Oh, Josh Morris.
4: Well put, Josh.
0: Very succinct.
4: Well, he does have a point, because it happened right. Like, the touchy was right there.
0: Well, anyway.
4: Still got it wrong.
0: You can't go anywhere for half an hour after full time anyway, so you might as well come up here and we'll chew the fat, J-Moz.
2: Oh, I intend to, yeah.
0: You're good.
2: Get a
0: like
2: couple
0: that.
2: Of interviews first.
0: Well, I want them to be good. I want you to produce something. Do you know what I'd love you to do? I want you to produce something that will go on almost on highlight reels for post-match interviews. Pig, are you with me?
4: I'm with you, Chris.
2: Maybe I
0: can you deliver?
2: Slide tackle someone maybe or something.
0: Anyway, here's Panthers from halfway, putting the boot to the ball. No problem at all. Hey, he's been good, this young kid over there on the wing, Dane Jennings, hasn't he, in my opinion?
4: Well, it's been a bit up and down, I reckon. Up and down. He's done some really good things, but he's also been found out a little bit tonight as well.
0: Okay.
4: Well, his opposite wing has scored three tries.
0: Yeah. Fair enough. Well, I know. Here's South Sydney. Oh, that was a forward pass from Walker. Wraparound. Oh, it was beautiful to watch, but it was illegal. The referee said, don't worry about it. This game's dead and buried. Jai Gray kicking it through. He could be in the World Cup. There's a third kick. There's a fourth kick. And the bouncer does it. There's a fifth kick. Jai Gray will score. Well, come on, Socceroos. And well done, Jai Gray.
4: What about that? How do you describe that try? It was almost like he was just playing with him. I tell you what, Chris, you mentioned, I don't even know how to describe this. The bunnies go from the right to the left foot and offload, and then it's taken by the Panthers. They sort of fumble and bumble the football. Jai Gray kicks it. He kicks it again.
0: Three.
4: And he kicks it again.
1: Jenkins falls over, kicks it again.
0: Oh!

0: That'll do me.
1: Jesus, Socceroos would love a bit of that at 4 a.m. tomorrow morning. But he gets himself a consolation try, Jai Gray.
0: He's in the wrong game.
1: Jeez, it was some nice footwork, wasn't it? I'm almost inclined to put him in the top three now.
0: Well, you can if
1: but
0: you
1: I'm not
0: want.
1: Going to.
0: Okay.
1: Not at 36 to 18.
0: J-Moz, that was in front of you again.
2: Yeah, that was very impressive.
1: Can I just say,
0: I haven't
1: J-Moz,
0: seen that ever before.
1: J-Moz, you're too nice. Do you know J-Moz is down that end of the field?
0: Is he?
1: Yeah.
0: Oh.
2: I'm in the middle
0: there.
2: Now. I've worn,
1: he's
2: I've
1: in the middle now.
2: Worn.
1: I can
0: I
1: see
0: he was down there. Oh, no, that's the rival network. I thought you were someone.
1: No, no
0: you can't. You can't take that off him.
1: Oh, what do we got?
0: Not after that.
1: What do we got? Oh, Cody Walker's hand, is it?
3: Look at the right hand here of Cody Walker.
0: Anyway, it was a forward pass from Walker to start with.
3: We cleared all aspects of play in the lead up. You see this point here, Cody Walker's touching the ball.
1: No try. He's out of me top three.
3: Ball now travels forward for a knock-on.
0: Can you give me that liquid paper
3: again? Decision.
1: Liquid paper. Do you remember liquid paper?
0: Yeah, I loved it.
1: No one uses liquid paper anymore, do they?
0: And the thinner.
1: The thinner? What's the thinner?
0: Liquid thinner?
1: No.
0: Liquid paper thinner?
1: Never heard of it.
2: The little roll thing that you used to push down.
1: Anyway.
0: No.
1: Games is finished.
0: Anyway, sorry, yes. There's the full-time whistle. As we digress, but in the end, Penrith Panthers, far too good for the Rabbitohs. It was a very tight first half. 12 points to 10. The Panthers led the Bunnies at half-time. Little bit of controversy in this one.
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0: and
4: Sunday from 1 p.m.
0: They are back into the winner's circle.
4: On
0: they extend their lead at the top of the NRL ladder. A 36 points to 14 victory over the South Sydney Rabbitohs.

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6: I thought you'd been absolutely outstanding. How have you enjoyed your time in his absence?
7: No, it's been great. I'm loving coming into training every day. It's a great environment that Penrith's got there. They've got everything down pat. But yeah, learning every day, got the playing group's confidence with me as well. So, no, it's really good. I'm enjoying the football.
6: And it was a pretty tough first half. Got out early, but they showed plenty of fight in that first half. They got that try just before half-time, but after half-time, you game out and just got back into your process and you're able to put on the points late.
7: Yeah, I guess that was our game plan coming into tonight. We just want to play that grind sort of footy. We knew South how good they are. I think they're number one for defending their goal line this year as well. So they're a quality team, but we knew if we stuck at it tonight, we'd come away with the win, and we did.
6: All right, mate. Go and get some stitches and go and enjoy the win.
7: Thanks, mate. Cheers. How you been?
8: Good? Great stuff, Jay Mons. You stay on down there and keep up the great work. While you're looking for another player, let's just go to our player of the match competition, and Piggy gave out those three nominees. Now, Lena from Holland Park chose Dylan Edwards. Fred from Brisbane chose Tommy Jenkins, and Chris from Camden chose Lindsay Smith. Piggy, who is our player of the match?
9: Yeah, I've gone with Dylan Edwards tonight, but you know what? Thomas Jenkins, he was in the top couple as well. Let's hear from him now.
6: Yeah, I've got the man of the moment, Milky, here. Another hat-trick tonight, mate. A couple of different ways to score. You had a good battle out there with the young fella. Talk us through that.
10: Yeah, we weren't too sure who would line up during the week, but obviously when we come out for warm-up, we see him there, and he's such a talent. So obviously a big strength is being in the air, and he definitely got over me a few times there. So all credit to him. He's a quality player, and no doubt he'll play plenty of first grade.
6: It was a good battle. There were a couple of times there where he got over you, but then a couple of times where you just rose above him. But I think that's your 25th try tonight. I think that equals the club record of Reece Wesher. So you must be happy.
10: Yeah, that's pretty cool. Obviously a new combo with Blaze tonight, so we obviously worked on that during the week, which is mad. Sort of gives us a lot of confidence coming in that. It comes up fruition, and obviously when you're scoring tries, it means you're doing good things. So
6: You're certainly scoring them fun these days. But it was a really polished second half performance. In the first half, a little bit of ill discipline there with six agains, and you got, you know, Souths were good enough to score just before half time there. But in the second half, it was a much better performance. You end up running away with it.
10: Yeah, definitely. I think the first half was one of those ones where obviously a bit of back and forth, but suited our game style to a T and ended up coming over the top of him late in the half, second half, which was obviously the plan to grind him out. And I feel like we did that really well tonight. But like you said, there's a lot of six agains and a lot of errors, which is part of the game now. And you just got to roll with it. And I think showed a lot of resilience tonight, which is mad.
6: Well, mate, we certainly enjoy you. One of our favourites and fan favourites here at Penrith. Go and enjoy this victory.
10: Thanks, I appreciate it.
8: Thanks, J-Moz, and thanks, Milky. Grab one more, J-Moz, if you can, and then you can come up here and join us in this cosy commentary box. Man of the match again then, Piggy. Your decision went to?
9: Yeah, of those three players, so the three players were Dylan Edwards, Thomas Jenkins and Lindsay Smith. I just couldn't go past the fullback tonight, Dylan Edwards. I thought he was sensational. He was involved in everything. I think in the end he would have carried the football for close to 250 metres. It was a huge night for him. Scored a try as well. Dylan Edwards, player of the match.
8: All righty, let's go back down to the sideline. And J-Moz is with Scott Sorensen.
6: Yeah, got Scotty Sorensen here. We were just having a chat there. He's heading to Perth tomorrow to go and check it out after a nice victory tonight, mate. In the back row tonight, big minutes. But that first half was pretty tough.
11: Yeah, very much so. Look, we spoke about it during the week that Souths are a very dangerous side. I mean, they play from sideline to sideline. They've got some dangerous and skillful middles as well. So, mate, they are very tough. But I'm just very proud of the boys just staying in it and going with the arm wrestle. And it was really nice that we could finish it off with a good result tonight.
6: Yeah, I think I've spoken to a couple of the other players. I think in that second half, you were more happy to get in that arm wrestle and just play that simple football. But then at the back end of the half, the points came.
11: Yeah, I think that was it. Miles, like, you know, we spoke about it at halftime, that we just had to get back into the arm wrestle, had to get back into the cycle footy, and eventually, you know, the opportunities will come. We just needed to be patient and stay with it, and we're fortunate enough that the opportunities did come at the end there.
6: And for yourself, obviously going to Perth soon, so going out there tomorrow to check it all out?
11: Yeah, I think so, mate. Just head over for a few days. But, I mean, it'd just be nice to hang out with my partner's family for a few days and just catch up and, you know, sort of, I guess, see what it's about for next year and then come back from there and get back to work with the Panthers.
6: And who's impressed you the most out of all these kind of young fellas that have just come through the system? Because it's just been one of Penrith's strengths over the last, you know, 5 years in that premiership run. Just the number of juniors coming through. Who's impressed you the most this year?
11: Yeah, look, to be completely honest, they've sort of been in the first grade team for a little while, but I just think like Lindsay Smith, your Liam Henrys, those sorts of boys that are really stepping up now and taking some responsibility. Thomas Jenkins is doing an exceptional job. Casey McLean's having an electric year. But I just think like a few of our middles are just really starting to find their feet and find their rhythm in the middle.
6: All right, mate. Go and enjoy this one. I know it's a good win, one that you needed without your Origin players.
11: Yeah, very much so. Thanks, mate. Cheers.
8: Thank you there to Scotty Sorensen and J-Moz. Great from you as well, mate. Some of your best work now. Come up here to the commentary box when you can, and we'll chew the fat up here. 131873, that is the open line number. We'll take your calls as well. We're on air until 10:30. You may well be even stuck in the car park. So give us a call, 131873. That is all, yeah, I know. Thank you. Sponsored by your local club. Thanks to your local club, the best place to relax, enjoy a meal and watch the footy live and loud this season. As I said, we'll give a few prizes away. The best caller who calls through, I tell you what we'll give you tonight. Wait for it. What about a $100 Harvey Norman voucher? And that'll be our caller of the day. So get to the phones, 131873. The open line is now open. And congratulations to the Panthers. A very good win, 36 points to 14 over the Bunnies.

0: Continuous call team here at CommBank Stadium in the aftermath of a very big win by the Penrith Panthers. Full-time score 36 points to 14 over the Bunnies. So that brings to an end the Bunnies' two-match winning streak and gets the Panthers back in the winner's circle. Josh Morris has climbed up into the commentary box. I tell you what, you got up here in almost record time.
1: Yeah, it's one of those ones where you get lucky. There was a lift open straight away and got straight up.
0: Oh, how good, you know. Yeah, it's a great day when that sort of stuff happens. And Piggy is here as well. We're on air until 10:30. Open line is now open, by the way, 131-873. Before we go to our callers, and they're in the running for a $100 Harvey Norman voucher. A Macca's well-played moment. When the footy's on and you can't miss a moment, get Macca's delivered for a 99-cent delivery fee only on the My Macca's app. What is your Macca's well-played moment? If I can come to both of you, if you don't mind, for this.
2: Okay.
0: Piguardo, first to you.
2: It was given no try, but I'm going with Jai Gray's Socceroos inspired no try. What a well-played moment.
0: How good was it, right?
2: I don't care that they didn't give it a try for a knock-on from Walker. That was my Macca's well-played moment. What about the control, the footwork, the touch? Beautiful.
0: We've never seen anything like that before. Oh, There's never been five kicks.
2: Ever. Is that the record? Is five kicks the most you've ever seen?
0: Well, it can't be because it wasn't given.
2: Okay. But still, it's my
0: I love it. No, I love it
2: too.
0: What have you got, J-Moz? You got a well-played?
1: Yeah, my well-played moment was the Dylan Edwards try.
2: Oh, yeah.
1: Yeah, straight off the bat, the third minute, they stood up Jai Gray. He didn't even get a hand on him and then managed to fend off Latrell Sewell to get on the board. So that's my Macca's well-played moment.
0: Now, we're going to be talking as well about that double movement call, are we not? I mean, you're both shaking your heads, and we threw it out there. Like, unless the rule has changed, it's in my opinion, and you're right, ball carrying arm had touched the ground.
2: Yeah, from what I've seen so far, I think a lot of people were agreeing with us that we were all ruling the ball carrying arm had, the elbow and arm had touched the ground, so players were on top, and I deem that tackle complete myself.
0: All righty.
2: Whether the rules have changed or not, I don't know, but we didn't really even get an explanation because all they focused on was the grounding.
0: And that was my point. I would have thought they would know that we need explanation why that wasn't a double movement, and then maybe we wouldn't be having this conversation.
2: Yeah, I agree. If they had explained it and said, oh, you know what, the ball's still live, his arm's whatever, and you go, okay, well, you can debate that, but you don't hear anything, so
0: they
2: think it's okay.
0: That was one key talking point, and of course the other one was the brain fart from Cody Walker. Carmel from Silverdale is on the line. Good evening, Carmel.
3: Hi, how you going, boys?
2: Hey, Carmel.
1: Good. Hi. Carmel.
3: I know.
0: Now
3: I
0: we're good. Now you're a Bunnies fan?
3: No, I'm not a Bunnies. I'm not a Panthers fan. I'm just a fan of the game, but I couldn't believe what Cody did, and then. You know, it was just that he did that, and then Dane Jennings had a try, and Milky's try. It's just.
0: Yeah. Well, no, I think you're not alone there. It was a crazy act by Cody. He does have those moments in the game, and a lot of these texts on our text line are saying he's got to get them out of his game. Carmel, thanks for your call, and thanks for continuing to tune in to the continuous call. Let's go to Betty from Brisbane. Betty, good evening.
4: Good evening. I'm ringing to say thank you for keeping me entertained with your call and all the fun you have on the radio. It's wonderful.
0: Oh, I tell you what, we might even have a winner before we even get to our third call. Who's your team, Betty?
4: Well, I used to like the Broncos, but they're playing so bad at the moment, I think I'd have to go for the Finns.
0: The Finns, okay. Oh, so you've jumped,
2: Dolphins.
0: You've jumped out of the saddle, and onto the Dolphins.
4: Well, look, I like the Brisbane teams, but they're just not playing so good at the moment.
0: All right. Well, great to have you tuning in as well, Betty, and thanks for the compliments. We certainly appreciate that. And, I mean, that's what we're here to do. At the end of the day, it is about entertainment. So thank you. Let's go to a couple more, shall we? Dan from Woolaware. Dan, good evening.
5: G'day, boys. Okay, game. Great call. Minus one it's got to be the funniest thing I've ever heard in my life. That absolutely ruined me tonight. Thank you.
0: Dad, listen.
2: It's ruined lots of men having the
5: been having the worst day. I heard that, and that was, mate, that just changed my day. Thank you so much. That was so fun.
0: Good on
1: our pleasure.
0: Good on you, Dad. Well, you know what? Like, this is you, Piggy. This is all you're doing. I'm simply describing that it was a minus one kick because it went 1 inch behind the white line. And you had to go down that path.
2: No, I didn't. I just...
0: You chose to.
2: I just wondered, you know, what it was, what it was all about. What was it? What was it called again?
0: Minus one.
2: What did you say? Yeah, I said something before that as well.
0: Oh, it was a negative one.
2: Negative minus one inch.
0: Something like that, yeah. Let's go to one more, shall we? Charbel, I think, from Parramatta. No, not Charbel from Parramatta. Not for air. Okay, well, let's not go and do that as well at all. All right, we'll come back shortly. We're on air until 10:30, so we won't be able to take some more calls. Keep the text coming through as well. Now, here's some great news. Harvey Norman's half-yearly clearance has been extended until this Sunday, so this is definitely your last chance to grab a great deal on TVs, fridges, laptops, mobiles, furniture, bedding and more. 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

0: And we're in the final stages here at CommBank Stadium, 36 points to 14, the full-time score. The Penrith Panthers over South Sydney Rabbitohs, 36 points to 14. Now, that $100 Harvey Norman voucher to give away to our caller of the day. And, gents, I loved Betty from Brisbane, but I think I've got to give it, I don't know, it's up to you.
1: Go to Betty from Brisbane.
0: Betty from Brisbane. Jeez. You don't want to go to the minus one, the net minus one. Dan from Woolaware.
1: Dan was good, but...
0: Let's go to Betty.
1: Go to Betty.
0: Betty sounds like a lovely lady. Yeah. Betty, that'll be coming your way. So $100 gift voucher from Harvey Norman. All righty, we haven't got too long on air, folks, but now it's one of the biggest segments of the week on the Continuous Call. It's time for this.
2: I'd like to win that. Yes, I really would. I would like to win that.
3: 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Oh my God, I can't believe it.
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1: All right, ladies and gentlemen, we've got to be quick here. Weekend winners last week. Yep, you wouldn't believe it. Had another winner. 10 from 17. J-Moz, 7th. You tipped Gin a Tonic. Righto, J-Moz, you kick us off. Let's go.
8: I'm going Rose Hill Race 9, number 4, Midnight Dynamite.
1: Rose Hill Race 9, number 4, Midnight Dynamite. And I'm going Rose Hill Race 5, number 4, Hello Captain. So Rose Hill, race 5, number 4, Hello Captain. And one more time, J-Moz, Rose
8: race
1: Hill,
8: race 9, number 4, Midnight Dynamite.
1: And that's brought to you by PointsBet. 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What are you really gambling with? There you go, Chris.
0: How have you been travelling, by the way?
1: Well, did you not just listen?
0: No, I wasn't. I was concentrating here on the timing out and a couple
1: I was
0: of
1: 10 from, I'm 10 from 17.
0: Oh, that's a pass.
1: A pass?
0: Yep, it's about 65%.
1: It's outstanding for Tim.
0: What about you?
8: Oh, horrible this year.
1: J-Moz's year was last year. He had a
8: of
1: great
8: what?
1: Year.
8: 3 for 17.
0: 3 for 17.
8: Yeah.
0: Okay, so well, that's about 12%, is it? 13%, something like that? 15%?
1: Oh, no, mate.
8: Negative minus one.
0: Hey, Ben on the text line, negative minus one. Do you reckon that'll make the bloopers this week?
1: Oh, I'd assume so.
0: I'd assume so as well. Ben says, credit to you, Chris, for referencing El Caballo Blanco. You boys probably wouldn't remember.
1: I do. Yeah. Is that out Campbelltown way?
0: Liverpoolish way, I thought way. It was. That way. What an institution. Cheers, Ben, for that. Well, thanks to everyone for tuning in. And you boys, as I said, nowhere else I'd rather be on a Friday night than in the studio here with you two. I'm back on deck tomorrow, the 5:30 game. I'll be calling that one. Who's in that one? The Dragons and the West Tigers.
1: Dragons and Tigers. I'll actually be at the game.
0: All right.
1: There you go.
0: Perfect. Good stuff. And then we'll boys will be on air from 1. The Broncos and the Sharks is at 7:35 game. So we'll bring all that to you tomorrow. Should be a great weekend of rugby league. Keep on tuning in to the Continuous Call. Boys, safe trip on
1: thank you.
0: The
1: bye-bye.
0: Way
1: bye-bye.
0: Home. 36 points to 14. The Penrith Panthers too good over the South Sydney Rabbitohs. And that takes them 6 points clear.
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1: Good evening, I'm Alex Riddell. The Prime Minister claims One Nation would struggle to negotiate with other countries in our region. The Māori Party has surged in the opinion polls at times, becoming the most popular political movement in the country. Anthony Albanese claims populist policies wear thin after a while, citing One Nation's stance on issues like immigration. He says it would be harder for Pauline Hanson to deal with Asian leaders, given how critical she's been.
2: Can you imagine a Pauline Hanson going into Asia? I reckon they probably remember what she has said about them.
1: A statue of Nicky Winmar outside Optus Stadium in Perth has been ordered to be removed. Jake Batrick explains.
3: The former St Kilda player was found guilty in court today of assaulting a woman in northern Victoria last year. The 60-year-old pleaded not guilty to the charges, claiming he acted in self-defence. But the Bendigo magistrate found the victim was being truthful. Following the guilty verdict today, WA Premier Roger Cook has ordered a bronze statue depicting Nicky Winmar's 1993 stand against racial abuse to be removed from outside Optus Stadium. The Premier says violence against women is never acceptable and it's no longer appropriate for the statue to be on display. It's unclear when it'll be removed. Jake Batrick, Perth.
1: A $250 million pharmaceutical facility has opened in Western Sydney to help fill medicine supply gaps. The facility is part of a federal push to boost supply chain resilience with Australian-made products. The site will be able to manufacture various medicines on a large scale, also opening new export opportunities. Venezuela's interim president Delcy Rodriguez has rejected allegations that her government reacted too slowly to destruction caused by two earthquakes. The death toll now stands at more than 2,000 people. The BBC's Jacob Evans has more.
4: Speaking to reporters, Delcy Rodriguez attempted to calm growing criticism over her administration's response to the devastating double earthquake. Thousands of people are still reported missing, but she rejected accusations officials were slow to react. Ms. Rodriguez said almost 200 buildings were totally destroyed, but that rescue efforts were continuing. As well as updating the death toll, Ms. Rodriguez reassured Venezuelans that there would be no mass graves.
1: Briefly, three people have been charged after a house fire killed a dog at a Lithgow in New South Wales Central Tablelands. Police and SES crews are continuing a search in Queensland's Southern Downs to locate two teenage bushwalkers. And a Melbourne woman has claimed she was beaten and thrown onto a boat by security staff at one of France's most exclusive beach clubs after a dispute over food and a $16,000 bottle of wine. In finance, one Australian dollar trading at 69 US cents.
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1: The Socceroos are 5 hours away from taking to the pitch against Egypt for the round of 32 World Cup clash. The Aussies have the chance to make history by achieving their first ever knockout stage victory. Socceroos legend Mark Bosnich told Sports Today the game will be decided in Australia's defence.
6: You play to your strengths. You know, you don't worry about trying to play and do something that you cannot do. And I believe, like I said, the longer the game goes on and we stay even, the more the pendulum will swing in our favour.
1: In the NRL, Penrith have recorded a comprehensive 22-point victory over the Rabbitohs in Parramatta. In the AFL, Sydney have had a 35-point win over the Western Bulldogs, while Adelaide have defeated West Coast by 25 points. And at Wimbledon, Australia's Daria Kasatkina is taking on Naomi Osaka. That's the latest in news and sport.
0: 2CC weather. Alexander Watson Insulation. Canberra's cold. Your house doesn't have to be.
7: It's a partly cloudy night, getting down to a cool low of 1. Tomorrow, it's set to be mostly sunny, going for a top of 13. On Sunday, there's some morning frost turning partly cloudy, going for a top of 12. And then on Monday, it's a cloudy day, going for a top of 13 degrees.
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13: A very good evening to you as we head towards the weekend. I'm Mark Levy, and for the next hour, we'll look back at some of the biggest stories that we featured this week, from politics on a local level, international issues, the stories that affect you, and a bit of sport as well. If it happened in the world, it happened on the show. Let's get straight into it. It's Mark Levy this week on 2CC Canberra.
14: We're talking Canberra.
1: You know, there are plenty of questions in Question Time. Well, we've got questions about Question Time. In fact, we've got questions broadly about the conduct in the House of Representatives and, for that matter, the Senate. Now, it came to a bit of a head yesterday after the Minister for Emergency Management, Christy McBain, she's the Labor MP for Monaro, she took aim at the opposition leader, Angus Taylor. Have a listen.
15: The Leader of the Opposition stood at a precipice in front of people, pointed the finger at rural firefighters, saying that they let the 2003 Snowy Mountains bushfires run. That is absolutely shameful. I am disgusted. And so are the first responders who have come into my office to complain about it. And I have a message for first responders.
16: Order. Everyone resume their seats immediately.
1: Yeah, of course, that's just a complete work of fiction. It's a lie. There's a pattern there, right? There's a pattern there. That's Christy McBain. Now, it was all of this that was a bit too much for the member for Groom, Garth Hamilton, and it's claimed that he said something along the lines of effing BS or simply BS. That then saw Zali Steggall essentially call for Garth Hamilton to be barred for the Parliament for 24 hours, in other words, to be named. Later in Question Time, that did happen.
16: A serious incident occurred during Question Time, and it has been brought to my attention what occurred. I'm deeply concerned and troubled by the incident. The member for McGroom has shown severe disrespect to this House through his words and his actions. I take these matters extremely seriously. This is a new low that I have witnessed. And as a result of these actions, I've been left with no other choice. Because of the respect and dignity of this House, and because of his actions, I now name the member for Groom.
1: Wow. Now, it's just a number of outbursts we've seen in the Parliament recently, and it comes at a time when the messaging to the public is got to turn the temperature down. But it's one rule for us, you know, that old lived experience thing, and another for politicians in the Parliament. Now, there are, you know, there's a practice that lays out how business is to be conducted, and there's precedent and all those things, and the Parliament of Australia is not a free-for-all.
17: But it's starting to get just a little bit too much, which is why I thought today we'd speak to the wonderful Bronwyn Bishop, former Liberal member for McKellar, a government minister, and importantly, Speaker of the House of Representatives. I'm delighted to say she's on the line. Bronwyn, thank you for your time.
18: Great pleasure.
17: A bit to unpack here. I want to ask you first what you made of that interaction in Parliament yesterday. Now, I would argue, and you might or might not agree with me, that this was all about provoking Angus Taylor and the opposition by Christy McBain saying something that I believe deep down she knows is not true. Garth Hamilton has a somewhat predictable reaction, but, you know, we can do that out here in voterland, but it's something you can't do in the House. What did you make of what went on?
18: Well, first of all, when you're presiding, you have to keep you have to keep order. And what I believe the minister did was to use disorderly language in reflecting on the leader of the opposition, and I would have taken action against her. That would have prevented the other incident occurring. But when the question of disorder is raised, it is important to say that the Speaker has total control and must, in order, set out to deliver that. Now, it's certainly a very volatile place. And just to give you an idea, we gave up fighting each other, and the width of the table between government and opposition is the width of two sabres. So it's meant to say the fighting is with words.
17: Yeah.
18: But with regard to the member for Groom, he certainly did act in a manner that was disorderly, and he was named, which means that he is now out of the House for 24 hours. Normally, the way you deal with disorderly things is with Section 94A, which means the Speaker can, say, leave for 1 hour.
17: Yeah, yeah.
18: The Senate has a problem in that because they don't have control over the Senate because of the various parties up there, they have no equivalent of 94A.
17: Yeah.
18: So it gets into a mess of its own.
17: Yeah, gotcha. The word lie, and, I mean, you know how these things work. Again, in the real world, someone tells a lie, they're a liar, but that's not the case in the Parliament. When this was first called out, I think it might have been Philip Thompson, the LNP member in Northern Queensland, who refused to apologise because he stood his ground and he said, well, the Prime Minister said one thing, did another. That makes him a liar. Why is the word lie so untidy in the House if, in fact, it's factual?
18: Well, when you rule that the language is unparliamentary and out of order, it is because you are keeping order, and because the standing orders require that you must not reflect upon the another member. Now, in order that the long line of speakers who ruled on the question of using that word, I think I'm probably one, but it in no way has any meaning with regard to the truth or other wise of the word. It's simply that you cannot use it in the Parliament.
17: Okay. Under the speakership of Milton Dick, I've heard people say that he seems to be quite independent, if that's a word, and fair to both sides. Now, I won't ask you to pass judgment on the current speaker, and I'm pretty sure that you wouldn't, but that is a matter for you. The relationship between the government and the appointed speaker, who's obviously most commonly a member of that party, what is that? You are entitled to be hands-off, are you?
18: Well, you are meant to be impartial.
17: Right.
18: That is a requirement. But you don't have to break the ties with your political party and indeed can attend party room meetings. But in the chair, you are required to be impartial.
17: Are you confident or are you supportive that the way we appoint our speakers in the Australian Parliament is the best way?
18: Yes, indeed, and it is really the oldest office. It goes right back to the 1300s. And if you look at the history of speakers, it's quite a dangerous dangerous role. And that's why the symbolism of a speaker struggling to the chair is enacted, because many a speaker has lost their head.
17: I understand what you're saying. I do love all that represents, I have to say, when the speaker is elected and then dragged to the chair. I won't say kicking and screaming, because it's not like that, but I do love that. When you were a speaker, I want to ask you one or two other things, but I want to understand what you enjoyed most about that role. And as you've had such a distinguished career within the Parliament of Australia, is that the high point for you, if I can ask you?
18: Well, it was certainly a high point, and the Speaker's role is much bigger than just presiding in the House. You have an obligation to meet with visiting dignitaries. You have an obligation to speak on behalf of the House. You have the obligation to administer departments. So it's a very large role, really. And I was very proud to introduce a system whereby I invited schools to draft their own bill on any topic they liked. And then I would come down and bring down a box of tricks. We had a mace and gowns and so on.
17: Yeah.
18: And we would actually set up a copy of the House of Representatives and conduct a debate which I would preside over.
17: Yeah.
18: And it was really a fantastic educational exercise to let kids understand what the debate is about and to let them understand the way the Parliament works.
17: Yeah, wonderful.
18: So, and I think that's still being carried on,
17: yeah,
18: which pleases me enormously. But the importance of the presiding officers, both the President of the Senate and the Speaker of the House, in terms of the ranking after the Governor General, is up there just after the Prime Minister and the governors of state. So it has a very important ceremonial role as well.
17: Yes. There's been... Sorry, go on, Roman.
18: I was going to say the only way you really see it is when it's televised and when you're presiding in the House.
17: Yeah. Melissa McIntosh, a current frontbencher, Liberal Party frontbencher, was asking or suggesting that the Liberal Party needs a rebrand. What did you make of that when you heard it?
18: Well, speaking as someone who is a former president of the New South Wales Division, served in both houses and as a minister and as speaker, or as a member of the Liberal Party, I'm not about to give up on it.
17: Is there a way back? Because I can't see it any time soon, as much as I'd like to see it at some point.
18: I think it's important to know that if you look at practical politics, in New South Wales, for instance, before Neville Wran introduced optional preferential voting, we used to run very successful three-cornered contests with the National Party.
17: Yes.
18: And win seats which we otherwise would not have won. And that's why Neville Wran brought in that legislation. So when I look at what's happening in the polls, I look at the growth of One Nation. I agree with you, we should be looking at the strength of the anti-socialist vote.
17: Yep.
18: And it is 47 versus 42.
17: Yep.
18: And that's a very strong point to be making. I have said all along there needs to be an accommodation. And I think, importantly, looking at the strategies that have worked before have to be looked at again.
17: We have great respect and love for you, Bronwyn Bishop. Thank you so much for your time.
18: Great pleasure.
17: Thank you so much, Bronwyn Bishop.
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17: Australia, we should take pride, of course, in the sacrifice made by veterans. Anyone who wears a uniform, you know where I stand on this. And these people who are just brave and understand the importance of sacrifice, we should do all we can. When they come back, if it is the fact that they go away, or even if they don't, we've got to make sure that they understand that as a community, we greatly respect them. We can't let them think that that's not the case on any level. I wish the government agreed with that view, but on the surface, it appears that they don't. Because in the budget, the government announced that there'd be a $5,000 annual limit on allied health expenditure brought in. It would be counted over each financial year and will come into force from July 1, 2027. Now, I might just make the observation here that if the government had half an idea about how to restrict its addiction to spending, we wouldn't be down this path. I'm sure of it. Now, the federal government's, the department says this will help limit unnecessary overservicing while still supporting veterans whose care needs go beyond the limit where this is clinically indicated. Now, my next guest, who I had on my weekend show maybe a month back now, is rightfully unhappy with this. He's launched a new petition to scrap the cap. Phil Thompson, Shadow Minister for Defence Industry and for Defence Personnel, a Aussie veteran, joins me from our Parliamentary House studio in Canberra. G'day, Phil. Hope you're well, mate.
27: I am, mate. Thank you for having me.
17: Not at all. Good to talk to you again. This is a shame, and it's been lost in a lot of the other budget talk. This is a direct attack on veterans, isn't it?
0: Absolutely. It's an attack on veterans and it's an attack on every Australian. To cap the services where a veteran may need or does need allied health and supports, I think is just disgraceful. You know, the freedoms that we have in this country are on the back of hard-fought battles, wars and sacrifice our veterans and their families have made. And for Matt Keogh to stand up in Parliament and say, oh, this was in the Royal Commission, which is total BS, and to put a cap without discussing it with the coalition, without going out to veterans, I think he's absolutely a disgrace of a minister, and he's going to see the consequences from it.
17: I will just make the point to my listeners that that Phil stood up for this big time, and he stood up against the government for the lies that we saw on the budget. He was asked to withdraw that lie, and you might remember he said, no, I won't withdraw that, because he was actually telling the truth. And he subsequently was named and was... you're out of the house for a day? Is that what they did?
0: Yeah, I got kicked out for 24 hours.
17: That's right.
0: And the big problem I had was the government lied to the Australian people and lied to the veterans and said that, you know, this was in the Royal Commission recommendations and it wasn't. This will be better for veterans and it won't. And when they lied, I saw it as a not just a personal attack, but attack on all those that have served.
17: Yeah.
0: And I didn't discuss it with Angus Taylor. I didn't say, hey, I'm going to do this. I went in and I just, my blood was boiling. I called him a liar and the Labor Party and the Prime Minister a liar. And they said withdraw. And I just, but no, I'm not going to. I'm not going to get bullied by these people because they're doing the wrong thing.
17: Yeah. You know what, mate? When I spoke to you that, I think it's Sunday, it was a month back, I was driving home and I thought to myself, and you told me about, you know, growing up and you weren't always the most well-behaved of young men. But you, in wearing the uniform, you follow orders. So you respect the order. You don't want chaos. You want that. And it must have taken quite a bit. And what you just told me there is that's why we have greater affinity with politicians like you, because you don't need to focus group anything. You know what's right and wrong. And you know what you think you should do and shouldn't do. But you actually went against one of the conditions, I guess, of wearing the uniform, where, you know, you do follow the procedures and the commands. That, to me, when I thought about it, just emphasised how important this was for you.
0: Well, absolutely. And in defence, it's called a lawful order and a non-lawful order. And if you think something is a non-lawful, and in this case in Parliament, the wrong thing, then you can refuse it. And I refused it. But I also, I said this to someone, they said, oh, you know, the weight of getting kicked out, it hasn't happened for several years, must be heavy. And I said, it's not as heavy as a veteran that I may have to carry.
17: Yes.
0: And so I'm in the fight. And I'm in the fight against them, and I'm in the fight every day.
17: What sort of allied health services are we talking about here, mate?
0: Psychology, social work, OT, physio, chiropractor. So if you have a veteran right now, and one that reached out to me, I use them as a case study. A veteran reached out to me, and he said, I need to see a psychologist, you know, twice a week.
17: Yep.
0: I'm quite unwell. I also have a shoulder and knee injury where I see a physio and an OT, and I'm trying to get back to work, but, you know, I've got to get through this process. And working out that he'd be running out of $5,000 cap at the 2 month mark, he looked me dead in the eye and he said, I will not be a burden on my family. To me,
17: God, mate,
0: that there is the most terrifying statement I've ever heard, because he is at the point where if he becomes a burden, he won't be here no more. This government is asleep at this. And the veterans, you know what? I don't normally do this, but there are veterans, or those that have served in the Labor Party, and they're not standing up against this. They are going along with it. They are complete sellouts. And I respect their service, and I respect what they've done in uniform, but to not stand up and push back on this is very disgraceful.
17: Yeah. There aren't a lot of them, but a blank check, I reckon, that we all say, yeah, that's a blank check, is anyone who wore the uniform and requires support, blank check. It's just, you don't even have to think about it, mate, do you? You simply don't.
0: Absolutely. And I remember when the Royal Commission was being spoken about, it was in my first year, and the coalition was moving quite slow. Mm. I told the Prime Minister of Australia, the Minister for Defence, and the party room that I was going to cross the floor and I was going to vote in support of Royal Commission because I know the mums who've buried their sons. And I did that, and doing that sped up the Prime Minister and announced a Royal Commission. I am willing to die on the hill on this, and if it means I don't get re-elected or I get in trouble in a smack or whatever, I don't care. This cannot go unspoken about and unchanged.
17: Scrap the cap is the petition. Phil Thompson with a P.com.au. 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Look for Scrap the Cap. You would have attended the opening of the Anzac Atrium at the War Memorial. I had a listener tell me that there was no national anthem. There was a welcome to country. And I just thought to myself, okay, but at an event like that, you'd have the national anthem. You were there, I think. Is that what happened? And what did you make of it?
0: Yeah, so I was late. I had duties and other things happening, and I got there late, and I was there when the Welcome to Country was happening. I assumed that they had already played the national anthem, as I would expect them to. I was then told that they didn't. I was talking to my mate Dan Kieran, VC, and he also told me that he didn't believe it happened. I've spoken to Matt Anderson, the director of the War Memorial Post, and said, "Hey, I believe it should have happened."
17: Yeah.
0: We agreed and disagreed on some things. I do believe that at national significant events, especially Australian War Memorial, as we honour those that have served in opening up the Middle Eastern part, there should have been the national anthem.
17: Yeah. Funny, mate, Graham Ross, who I work with here at the radio station, he was at the World Cup a couple of weeks ago, and he came back and he said, you know what, I saw him on the weekend, I could not believe the number of young Australians who, in the crowd, cheering on the Socceroos, saying "Advance Australia Fair." He said it was almost, you think, what's the future going to look like here? But he was astonished. There is, I get the feeling, I could be way off the mark here, but I get the feeling that there is a wave of renewed patriotism after all that's happened here. I think we feel a bit more emboldened about all our national symbols and love of country. I just don't think you go wrong with the national anthem, and I think people now expect it more. Do you sense that?
0: Absolutely. We saw that the government has tried to divide us previously, and they play down patriotism and feeling that sense of national pride. I want to encourage it.
17: Yeah.
0: I think it's great. I love seeing on TV people with the temporary tattoos on their face of the Australian flag as the Socceroos are playing and singing a national anthem, and then, just being proud to be Australian. And you know what? That's okay. I love it.
17: Yeah, me too. Where are we with the sale of defence assets? This has been a big issue for our listeners here. They don't want to see Victoria Barracks go, largely. That's neither where we are here. But where are we on this score?
0: Yeah, so the government's pushing ahead with it. It's a fire sale. They're trying to get some money to bolster up where they've failed in budgets and want to sell it to the highest bidder. I think it's quite disgraceful. The coalition is opposed to it, and I think that most of Australians are too, because if you sell off your history, if you sell off where you started, where you've become, then you don't actually win wars, you fail. Because the only way you move forward is by having that history, that heritage, and knowing the battles, the sacrifice, the people that enlisted, the people that trained there. That's all a part of being Australian. And for this government to pretty much, call up realestate.com.au and want to sell everything off, I think that they've not just misstepped. I think that they've, they're kicking us in the guts just continually.
17: Probably a silly question. You'd prefer to be in the 40s, I'm sure, but the polls today aren't great. There's still 2 years or thereabouts to an election. Are you worried? It's going to take some time, isn't it, if you're going to turn things around?
0: Yeah, I think that, if we just do plain speak here, we have a lot of work to do. We have let people down, and people are angry at the government and the Prime Minister and looking at us, and we haven't restored their faith. And our job is to do that. Our job's to show that we're not infighting. I remember turning on the TV and seeing members when the split happened under the previous leader of the Liberal Party talking about what jobs they want and how they're going to negotiate. And then the next photo was a natural disaster and a mother couldn't find her daughter. And I remember thinking, this is disgraceful. We are in the gutter here. Our job is to listen, work and deliver for the Australian people, not fight about what jobs we want. Mm. So I think that the polls show that we need to be better. And yeah. That's why I'm here. That's why we've got others out here in the fight and doing the right thing.
17: Yeah. Good on you, mate. The petition again, where all this began, is Scrap the Cap, philthompson.com.au. Thanks for your service, mate, and thanks for your time, Phil. Good to chat.
0: Thanks for having me, brother.
17: Nah, not at all. 29 to 11 o'clock.
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9: Look, just off the back of the greens, and I feel the need to play this every time I mention the greens. I just wanted to have a quick mention and chat about the scaremongering on climate change, because I think most of you would agree that it is officially out of control. And I genuinely feel for the younger generation, because they're growing up in a state of anxiety and genuinely believe the world is going to come to an end because of all the doom and gloom that's being drilled into them at school. It's not just exhausting, it's irresponsible. And the eco-anxiety has got to stop. The cold hard truth is that Australia produces a mere 1% of the world's global emissions. 1%. Even if we completely shut down our economy, turned off every light grid, and went entirely dark tomorrow, the global climate trajectory would not change by a fraction of a degree. Yet we carry on in Australia like we're the ones who can save the planet. It's absolute garbage. The world's emissions are driven by the likes of China, the United States and India. Yet we're shutting down coal-fired power stations and investing billions and billions of dollars in renewable energy. You see, we've become the sacrificial lamb while the major polluters dictate the game. For Australia, it's become economic suicide. If you want proof, look at your electricity bills. In fact, there's a story about this today in The Telegraph. Karen Grace Prince writes, a new report by the Australian Institute of Studies has found rising fears about climate change and global warming are contributing to Gen Zers not wanting to have kids. A study of 10,000 Australians aged 19 to 24 has found those most concerned about the environment are more likely to not want kids, while those who are less worried about environmental issues are more likely to want to start a family. Other deciding factors include a lack of faith in public institutions like police and hospitals, along with economic considerations such as having a job. Researchers found 2/3 of young people are concerned about the environment. 20% of those most worried do not want to have children. This encompasses and compares to only 11% of those least concerned about the environment who said they would not have kids. Overall, the research shows around 7 in 10 young people want to have kids, but 17% don't want them, and 13% have not yet thought about it. So, see what we've done? Our classrooms have created this. 16-year-old Abby is quoted in this report. She laments that it would be really difficult raising kids not knowing what the world will be like in 20 years. Abby is even losing sleep over the supposed environmental threat of artificial intelligence data centres. What? When a teenager can't look forward to the natural milestone of parenthood because they've been taught to fear data centres, our education system has fundamentally failed them. This isn't an awakening, it's a state-sponsored doom-scrolling taught on the chalkboard. Or the whiteboard. They don't have chalkboards in schools anymore, do they? Instead of fostering resilience, teaching the triumphs of human ingenuity, or exploring the historical reality of how humanity adapts and solves ecological problems, schools have turned into these echo chambers of panic. As psychologist Claire Rowe points out today, young people are bombarded with the message that the future is uncertain, that systems are under strain, and that society is facing multiple crises. If we want to restore their confidence, our institutions need to stop amplifying fear and start demonstrating our immense capacity to innovate, adapt, and solve problems. History shows that humanity thrives when it believes society is stable, capable, and forward-looking. By panicking these kids with warnings about climate change, we aren't saving the planet, we're breaking their spirit. What do your kids experience with all of this at school? Do they come home and say, "Oh, Mum, you know, we gotta look after the environment and everything else"? I mean, it's just, I read that story today in the telly, and I just thought to myself, here we go again. You know, we've now got kids that don't want to have children because they're worried about what the environment will look like in

0: can go up there and attack the Maroons, they're a better chance.
1: Well, we've got no choice. We can't just lay down and let them have it their own way. We've got to go up there with a game plan to just go all out attack, throw everything that we can and try and play the perfect game of football.
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8: As you know, this time each fortnight, Mark Levy is joined by the Shadow Minister for Industry and Sovereign Capability, Andrew Hastie. And I'm delighted to say that in Mark's absence, I get to talk to Andrew today. He's on the line from our Canberra studio. Are you well?
9: I am, Luke. It's great to talk to you and your listeners again.
8: You too, mate. Thanks so much for your time. Look, a lot of attention is paid to you and the day that you will undoubtedly be the leader of the Liberal Party. I just feel sure that will happen at some point. But Nikki Sabre in the Sydney Morning Herald today, who is no fan of the Liberal Party, it seems clear to all of us, she says that you're set to leave the Liberals and potentially politics, pointing to the exit of your friend Jono Dunium. Are you on your way out?
9: No, I'm not on my way out, Luke. I am here to stay, and I will recontest the next election. It's as simple as that. I think the Australian people have a rotten government, a government that can't be trusted, whether it's on taxation or super or borders. Pick an issue. They can't be trusted. We need to deliver centre-right government for the Australian people. We need to focus on the Australian people's challenges and problems, and we need to come up with solutions that improve our prosperity, improve our security, and give Australians more hope for the future.
8: You must be sick to death, mate, of talking to people like me and having that raised, whether it's an opinion poll or some claim by some lefty journalist. It must drive you nuts, because there's significant policy issues to talk about, isn't there?
9: There are, Luke, but you know, I don't begrudge people like you asking me these questions. There's a lot out there at the moment. There's a lot of stuff online, whether it's social media or in the media, and regular Aussies are just trying to find their way through. And it's your job to try and bring some order to all the noise out there, and I'm happy to help you by answering your question directly.
8: Good on you. What about personal security, mate? Because we know there's been

0: some pretty horrific things said about you and others. You've been critical of One Nation. You're entitled to hold that view, but the toll on you and security around you, has it had to have changed over the last little bit?
1: Yeah, look, there have been some security issues, and the Minister for Home Affairs, Tony Burke, got in contact with me and let me know that I'd been identified for more security for my family home and also my office. That's just the challenge of public life. But again, this is not about me. It's not about One Nation voters, in fact. In fact, I want them in my column. I want to win them back. I want their support. But I've decided that I need to fight for the Liberal Party. And if I'm getting attacked by Pauline Hanson and James Ashby and Barnaby Joyce, then it looks weak to not respond. And one thing your listeners know is that weakness is provocative. So I want to see the Liberal Party strong again, and that's what I'm working with, and that's why I'm supporting Angus Taylor as our leader.
0: You've got to walk a fine line, don't you, Andrew, in terms of calling out those that want your seat, and you're right to say it's One Nation. But I don't know how wise it is, and wise mightn't be the thing anyway, but let's say it is, wise to be potting One Nation. It just seems to me that every time they're called out, at least at this point, it seems to increase their support, or at least strengthen the resolve of their supporters. How do you walk that fine line?
1: Well, I just think it's little things. I mean, Barnaby Joyce, for example, he's with One Nation now, but he was literally the architect of Australia's disastrous net zero policy under the former coalition government. He, as the Nationals leader and the Deputy Prime Minister, single-handedly could have stopped the net zero policy, but in fact, he brought it on. And so it's highlighting those inconsistencies in their messaging and also in their leadership.
0: Yeah.
1: There's nothing wrong with that,
0: no.
1: Particularly when net zero is doing tremendous damage to our economy, to family budgets, to businesses and heavy industry, which is struggling to stay alive in this country, as we've seen with smelters being bailed out across the country. So, look, your listeners would know that in life, people are drawn to strength, and they don't like weakness. And so if I just sit back and cop a pizzling, that looks weak. Yeah. And I want to win. I'm a competitive person, so I'm not going to go quietly into the night.
0: Well, mate, I've made the mistake of reading reports of you and not talking to you. I'm glad we've had this conversation. I think a lot of people hearing your where you stand on this, rather than just being someone that hates another Conservative Party, if I can put it like that, because at the end of the day, you may need, I don't think so, I think you're fine, but your party may need One Nation preferences, because at the end of the day, the enemy is Labor, isn't it?
1: Absolutely. We need to defeat the Albanese government. That is the singular mission. And so, in as much as people have lectured me about this, they should also lecture One Nation as well, because that should be their objective too. And they should be contesting vulnerable Labor seats, not wasting people's time and resources attacking Conservatives like me who want to see centre-right government delivered for the Australian people.
0: Now, we've had an attempted people smuggling operation. Tony Burke's dropped us a note to say that all those that have been involved in this are either removed or talking to police. But this is a strong position for traditionally, the coalition parties. You don't let these people come, and when they do, they go quickly. I see that Burke said now it's a decade since there's been a successful operation, but this is embarrassing for the Albanese government, isn't it?
1: It is embarrassing, and it's worth reminding people that since the Albanese government came to power in May 2022, we've seen 55 boats arrive and more than 800 illegal maritime arrivals in Australia. Only recently we heard about gunshots being fired at an Australian Border Force vessel. We've had a massive cocaine seizure, and we've seen another border incursion. But here's the other thing, Luke. Labor doesn't have control of our borders when it comes to immigration. We have massive numbers. We've had massive numbers over the last 4 years. That's why our housing market has been so difficult for a lot of Australians, either to get a rental property or buy a home. And that's why we have more than 100,000 visa overstays in this country. We've got people whose visas have expired and they are staying on. They should be departing our country. So we've got problems with policing our borders in remote areas like Weipa, but we also have a government that is unwilling to get immigration under control. Angus Taylor, in his budget in reply speech only back in May, said very clearly, we are going to cut immigration, we're going to cut it right back, and we're going to peg it to housing completions so that the Australian people have a shot at buying their own home and having a stake in our country.
0: Without the government having to lie to get back into power, then deliver that lie in a budget, and then upend all the things, I mean, Albo and Claire O'Neill and the others who've enjoyed the benefits of negative gearing. And no one, I despise, Andrew, the potting of success. If you've got yourself in a position where you can get another property and you do it through negative gearing, half your luck. Just control the demand side of things by ensuring that we have, and I think what the Liberal Party have done, Angus, has done here makes sense. We'll let the number in that we have the houses we've built to suit. What's wrong with that? That's just logic, isn't it?
1: It's very, very simple, and it's designed to be simple so the Australian people can understand it. If we're building 160,000 homes per year, well, then that'll be the number for net overseas migration, which will be a massive reduction. Because remember, we've come close to 500,000 over the last few years under Labor. Yeah. So there's also a values piece as well. We want people who speak English, who embrace the Australian way of life, our values, who are committed to our flag. That's not a lot to ask. And this is the other element to immigration policy as well. It's really important that it doesn't matter what colour you are. It doesn't matter what background you have. As long as you speak English, as long as you accept that we have values in this country, you sign up to those values, you sign up to the rule of law, and you embrace our flag and our culture, then that's great. Welcome.
0: Yeah. I mean, the idea that if it wasn't for immigration, we wouldn't have satay chicken. Or various other things. It's laughable. And that no one's saying leave you at the door, just come in here and reinvent yourself. Bring those things, but there's just an Australian thing that we have. Just sign up to it and promote it and make the countries better and work hard and pay tax. And what's controversial about that idea?
1: Exactly, and I do a lot of citizenship ceremonies, and the Australians that I meet, the ones who take their oath and become Australians, they don't want open borders. Many of them have worked so hard to get to that point, and they're so proud to stand under our flag and join our country.
0: Yeah.
1: A lot of people who are pushing open borders never suffer the consequences.
0: Yeah.
1: And it's always people in the outer suburbs who struggle to find the home and who have to deal with some of the antisocial stuff that comes with people who won't accept our way of life. And it's got to stop. And Angus Taylor has a plan for that. And that's why we need to elect a coalition government.
0: I know you got to go. Just before we do that, the social media rules, the coalition and the Greens have teed up. Wow. When it comes to the government's push for stronger rules on social media, is this a policy that can be delayed, or do we need to move quickly on this?
1: Well, Labor's social media ban was rushed, it was half-baked, and it was badly implemented. Parents were promised their kids would be safe online, and it hasn't worked. Now, we don't want to make a bad law any worse, and that's why we're taking our time, and that's why we're going to oppose it. So, I have young ones, Luke. I've got a 10-year-old, about to be 11, 8-year-old and a 4-year-old. I don't want them on screens. I don't want them on social media. I don't want them being groomed by pedos or anyone else who roams around online trying to manipulate young Australians. There's a definite reason why we don't want kids on social media. They need to be old enough. But the system the government brought into place has not worked, and that's a big problem.
0: Yeah. All right. Thanks for your service then and now, Andrew. Nice to chat, mate. All the best.
1: Thanks, Luke.
0: Good on you. Andrew Hastie.
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9: Hello, I'm Alex Riddell. Pubs around the country are preparing to be inundated with soccer fans throughout the morning to watch the Socceroos' historic World Cup match against Egypt. Live sites have been set up in cities around the country for fans to watch the match. The game gets underway at 4 a.m. Eastern Standard Time. A man accused of people smuggling in far north Queensland has been granted bail. Georgina Winter has more.
10: Sydney painter Chen Wenpong was arrested in Weipa following the arrival of a group of people without visas who came ashore north of town on Tuesday. The 34-year-old's lawyer has told the Cairns Magistrates Court Pong claimed he was in the area to go fishing. He's been released from custody on the condition he doesn't contact co-accused 30-year-old Hao Wang and must surrender his passport. Wang is yet to apply for bail. Both men's cases were adjourned for a review hearing in October. Georgina Winter reporting.
9: A statue of former AFL player Nicky Winmar in Perth will be taken down after he was found guilty of assault. It comes after a Victorian court heard he dragged a woman by her hair and repeatedly slammed her head into a door. The former St Kilda player pleaded not guilty to the charges, claiming he'd acted in self-defence, but the magistrate found the victim was being truthful. Winmar will be sentenced at a later date. Spider venom may help save Australia's honeybees from killer mites, according to a study by the University of the Sunshine Coast. Varroa mites pose a major risk to the population by laying eggs inside hives and feeding on bee larvae. Associate Professor Volker Herzig says the mites will eventually destroy the entire colony if left unchecked.
11: If you leave it untreated after 3-4 years, we will not have any more European honeybees here. So you constantly need to treat and manage them, and that's what they've been doing all over the world now, because Australia was in a really good position until 2022, when the varroa mite was introduced here.
9: An unlikely ally has been enlisted to improve cyclone forecasting. Australian scientists have equipped deep diving sea turtles with GPS trackers and an ocean probe that measures temperature. Clive McMahon from the Sydney Institute of Marine Science says the data collected from the turtles is then transmitted straight back to forecasters.
12: That information helps us quantify what the water structure looks like, and that helps us get an idea of what the heat content and the density of the water is, and these are essential elements that we need to help us forecast storm and tropical cyclone formation and strength.
9: In finance, the dollar's buying 69 US cents.
13: 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Now a sports update on 2CC.
9: In the AFL, Sydney have had a 35-point win over the Western Bulldogs, while Adelaide have defeated West Coast by 25 points. In the NRL, the Panthers have outclassed the Rabbitohs in Round 18. Andrew Lucas reports.
14: A scintillating second-half hat-trick from Thomas Jenkins has helped Penrith to a 36-14 win over Souths in Sydney's West. A brain snap from Bunnies captain Cody Walker early on cost him 10 minutes in the sin bin and his team a try. Penrith led 12-10 at the break before Jenkins' three tries broke the game open. His 25 tries this year equals Reece Wesser for the most in a season by a Panther. Andrew Lucas at CommBank Stadium.
9: And Australia's Daria Kasatkina is out of the Wimbledon, defeated by Naomi Osaka in straight sets. And Matt Burton has been rushed into Blues camp ahead of the Origin decider. That's the latest in news and sport.
2: 2CC weather, Alexander Watson Insulation. Canberra's cold, your house doesn't have to be.
15: It's mostly sunny today, going for a top of 13. Tomorrow, there's some morning frost going partly cloudy, seeing a top of 12. On Monday, it's set to be a cloudy day, going for a top of 13. And then on Tuesday, there's some morning frost and it's mostly sunny, going for a top of 14 degrees.
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0: Welcome to the weekend edition of Australia Overnight. I'm Pat Panetta, your man after midnight. Great to have your company and thanks for listening as we get into a brand new day together. Into Saturday the 4th of July 2026. Here we come into Saturday, into the weekend and into July. Can you believe it? We're halfway through the year already. Now behind the glass there is in the soundproof booth is young Ethan this morning and he's taking your calls. He's the first voice you'll hear when you phone that number. 133-693. Talk to Ethan and you'll put you straight through to me. It's that easy, and we'll talk to you on the radio. So what's on your mind, Australia? 133-693. This radio program is your voice. It's your platform across the nation. So call now to talk on that number, 133-693. But firstly, I think it's time for an early edition of this.
1: Now, on Australia Overnight, welcome to the weekend with Pat Panetta and Olympia Kwiatkowski.
0: That's right, as heard during the week on 4BC, also very busy with her MC duties and out and about. And here on the weekend, with this segment, welcome to the weekend, it's Olympia Kwiatkowski, an early edition of your segment, Olympia.
2: Yeah, coming to you a bit early, Pat. You know, we decided that we could catch the World Cup and yeah. I could scream at my TV if necessary at 5 o'clock this morning.
0: That's right, yes, so, the big game in Dallas.
2: So a bit early, and what a great time to start the weekend as well, right after midnight.
0: Love it, that's right. Now, it's been very warm in Brisbane, so I was just reading about the Socceroos in Dallas. It's very hot there as well, so hot conditions for the Socceroos. Cold in Melbourne, so puffer jackets and beanies. I saw you on Instagram saying it's quite hot in Brisbane, so you're having a bit of a hot spell there in Brizzy.
2: Well, yesterday it was 27 degrees and it was so warm. It was a beautiful day, an absolutely stunning day, but apparently like some cooler weather is on the way tomorrow, I think. But yeah, it was a very warm one yesterday, 27 degrees. Feeling a little bit, you know, ripped off, but apparently that little bit of a cool change is on the way.
0: Okay. And did I see you with Bob Catter as well during the week at the 4BC studios? Did he stick his head in the studios there? And there was a photo of you and Bob on Instagram that I saw.
2: Yes, he did. Now, Bob and I had a chat and he has promised me a guaranteed crocodile sighting next time that I am up in far north Queensland. So I will definitely hold him to that. Yeah, big time, crikey. Yeah, he was in studio, so really great to have a chat with him. Yeah.
0: Okay, well, our listeners can see that actually on Instagram. So it's Olympia Kwiatkowski. Plug that in and you can see the photo. And also about what we're talking about this morning. Should I spell out your Instagram, Olympia? That always helps, isn't it?
2: I think that's a good idea.
0: Olympia is Olympia, and then Kwiatkowski, Kwiatkowski, Olympia Kwiatkowski, to see that online. But let's have a little whip around the nation. As you say, it's a good time to start the weekend. Tell us what's happening in, let's start with Brisbane.
2: Yes, let's start with Brisbane. So happening until tomorrow, it was on last weekend and it's also on this weekend. So today and tomorrow, if you're a book lover or if you just enjoy finding a bit of a bargain, the Lifeline Book Fest is on this weekend at the Brisbane Convention and Exhibition Centre. So it's one of Queensland's biggest annual events with more than a million quality secondhand books, magazines, puzzles, records and even board games all under the one roof. So prices start from just a few dollars, making a great opportunity to stock up on some holiday reading perhaps or, you know, discover a bit of a hidden gem. So of course, every purchase there, it does support Lifeline and the amazing work that they do with their crisis support and suicide prevention services. So yeah, one of those events where you can shop knowing that you're really supporting a great cause. So the Book Fest is open throughout the weekend, today and tomorrow. If you want to find out more information, go to lifelinequeensland.org.au/bookfest.
0: There you go. For our listeners on 4BC, one of the big events of the year in Brisbane, the Book Fest, Olympia Kwiatkowski, welcome to the weekend. Now, you can join us on 133-693. Any things near you that you can tell us about, any fun things this weekend, as we head to our lovely Surry Hills in Sydney, Olympia?
2: Yeah, so the first Saturday of every month, they have the Surry Hills Vintage Market, and it's at the Shannon Reserve in Surry Hills. So if you love vintage fashion, some unique homewares, and supporting local creatives, it's on today, first Saturday of every month. So you can browse racks of retro clothing. They've got vinyl records, plenty of jewellery, antiques, and handmade gifts. They've also got some food stalls there and live entertainment. So it's one of those markets where you never quite know what kind of treasures that you'll find. So a really nice leisurely Saturday morning outing. So you can visit the City of Sydney website, their What's On website for more details and times. And if you visit this week, you know, this month, you can always get along the next Saturday of next month.
0: Yeah. And in Surry Hills, I know you spend some time in Sydney when you're sort of speaking in different presentations and things. Oh, I love Surry Hills. It's a good part of Sydney, don't you think? At that way?
2: Yeah, it is a good spot. Yeah, it is.
0: And the market, I'm sure, will be very cool. For our listeners on at 2GB in Sydney, of course. What about Melbourne? What's happening in Melbourne this week in Olympia Kotowski?
2: Well, in Melbourne today, and I think there's also some tomorrow as well, if you've ever wondered what's behind the doors of one of Australia's most iconic libraries, the Unlocked Tour at the State Library Victoria, it's taking visitors behind the scenes to areas that are normally off-limits. So you'll hear fascinating stories about the building's 170-year history, and you can discover the heritage spaces and learn about some of the rare collections that are housed inside. So whether you're a bit of a history buff or looking for something a bit different to do this weekend, this is a truly unique Melbourne experience. So tickets for this one are around about $35. Starts at 9 a.m. this morning, and you can book for this one. You can go to the State Library Victoria website and just do a search on there for the Unlocked Tours.
0: Love it, love it. And what about for our listeners in Adelaide? What's happening in Adelaide, please, Limpy?
2: Well, Adelaide is coming alive after dark during Illuminate Adelaide. It's one of the festivals, one of the city's biggest festivals that they have. It goes through the whole, well, not quite the whole month. It goes until the 19th of July. And one of the biggest draw cards of this is City Lights, free walking trail that goes throughout the CBD. It's a spectacular light installation and plenty of immersive projects and interactive artworks. So many cafes and bars and also restaurants also stay open later, making it a great chance to turn up, you know, and have a full evening out of Adelaide, experience the best of it, completely free to enjoy, but there are plenty of ticketed events also happening. So if you want to check out that full experience, just do a Google search for Illuminate Adelaide.
0: Okay, 133693 to join us and tell us about things happening this weekend near you on that number 133693. Early edition of Olympia Kutowski's segment, Welcome to the Weekend. Part of what we do is Olympia's observation. So we'll take a break and come back. Selling things online, Olympia, has its pros and cons. So we're going to talk about that after the break, aren't we? Yeah.
2: Well, you've been doing
0: it. I've been doing it too. That's right.
2: And I've been doing this also. Yeah. So I think we've both got a bit of an observation. I'm sure plenty of listeners also have an experience with Facebook Marketplace and would love to hear theirs.
0: Yeah, and we need to also, I think, help you find a hobby as well with Olympia Kotowski after this.
1: Feel the power. Oh! Of Australia's greatest sporting rivalry.
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0: Weekend edition of Australia Overnight. Great to have your company. I'm Pat Panetta, and it's an early edition of the Welcome to the Weekend segment with Olympia Kwiatkowski, who's on the line. Olympia, tell us about your observation this week.
2: First of all, I think a lot of people have been observing. I put up a thing on Instagram last night, a little photo of you and I in the studio that was taken, well, gosh, it would have been several months ago now. And I kind of put up there a photo and said, I was coming to you earlier now at, you know, at midnight, just for one night only type thing.
0: Yeah.
2: But it's quite interesting because I've had a lot of messages from people saying, oh, I'm not going to be able to hear you because it's so different from 5 a.m. I guess
0: yes.
2: Everyone's listening thing is kind of a bit different. But, of course, you know, they can always listen back to the podcast.
0: Yes.
2: The guest podcast. But another thing that was interesting is a lot of people seem to think I'm always in Melbourne from the studio at 3AW.
0: And I see, because you're in the photo.
2: People thought I was there or you were here. So
0: I remember that photo. Yeah, okay, and I saw that. That's right, okay. Well, we moved it around because, as you said, with the Socceroos, and there's a bit going on at about that time, so we thought we'd sort of do an earlier edition. But you can always catch up online. We'll make sure we post that. And you share it too on socials, don't you, Olympia?
2: I do.
0: Put it out there.
2: I do, yeah. And I'd love to hear from anyone listening at this time. We might not be listening at 5 or the other way around.
0: Yeah.
2: So it's quite exciting, yes.
0: Well, we've got a question, as far as your observation goes, and this is about Facebook Marketplace and selling online. And you're right, I happen to be doing the same thing, clearing some things, and lots of questions when you sort of get on there, which is okay, I guess. But, you know, I list something and I get questions like, how big is it? Does it plug into this? It's all techie stuff. How long have you had it for? I think you were saying one of the big questions is, why are you selling it? Does it work? It's like, oh, look, I don't know. I need a team of people to answer all the questions. You know, just come and look at it. Or is that being a bit sort of, I guess people got to drive across town. But anyway, lots of questions. So you've got to really invest your time in sorting people out when you're sort of doing this thing on Facebook.
2: I think you do get a lot of questions. And look, people have the right, of course, to ask if you've missed out some information when listing things. But I feel as though that Facebook Marketplace has kind of given the whole of Australia perhaps the option to ghost people, because I get a lot of those questions asking, is this available? Or maybe I've listed something for, you know, let's say $50. I might get someone saying, look, will you take $30 or whatever? And I'll agree to it. And then nothing.
0: Yeah. Yep.
2: Then there's just absolute silence and you don't hear back, and I'll write back and be like, hey, look, I said you can have it for the price that you asked for it. Come and get it. It's a bargain. And then you just get completely ghosted.
0: Yep.
2: And you don't hear anything.
0: And what's the etiquette there? Because you're holding it for that person. See, there's all this as well. So they disappear for a while, they ghost you, and then you might sell it to somebody else. Then they reappear and say, I'm coming to pick it up. And you think, I didn't hear from you, and I've now sold it. Sorry.
2: I think it's got to be fair game and no apologies required. If someone doesn't come and act on it in a timely manner, you're absolutely You're in your absolute right to sell it to the first person who comes along with money to pay for it.
0: Yep.
2: That's my thing. And I do find that my personal favourite question is them asking, people asking, why are you selling it? I mean, what do they want to know that? Is that kind of like, you know, I woke up this morning and I thought I really want to spend the weekend negotiating with strangers who are going to ghost me on the internet on Facebook.
0: Yeah.
2: Yeah.
0: It's funny, with real estate you ask that, like, why are they selling the home? I guess you sort of investigate. Well, it's a big purchase. I don't know. All right, 133693. Rob's on the line for us. Olympia. Hi, Rob.
2: Morning, Rob.
14: Morning. Yeah, just with that marketplace, I particularly pissed me off when people rudely in their ad do not ask if items available. Because it's annoying when you've got it saved, it disappears saying pending or sold, and then all of a sudden it pops up back up again. So, I mean, what else are you supposed to ask the person?
2: Yeah, the whole pending thing, yeah, that's a bit interesting, isn't it? Oh, it's just a minefield, really, especially when you're really hanging out to buy something as well. That's really annoying, and you don't know whether to go elsewhere or what. I guess that's kind of like a situation where they're holding it for someone else, and then they're the ones who get ghosted, and you're the one struggling at the end, just waiting for an answer.
0: Good on you, Rob. There's also Dave from Cannon Hill. Hi there, Dave.
2: Oh, morning, Dave.
15: Good morning, Olympia. Now, look, I just want to say, what time is it? I'm totally confused.
0: That's right.
2: A bit confusing.
15: I know. Lovely to hear your voice. And I hope everything's going well for you and with your MCing career and all that sort of stuff. And,
0: Good on you, Dave.
15: And say what a pleasure it is to hear you this time of evening.
0: Do you ever sleep, Dave? Because that's right, you're listening at 5 a.m. and now just after midnight you're there again. So hopefully you get a sort of a nap in between there, Dave.
15: No, I was.
0: Just have the radio on.
15: I've got 24 hours a day to have a nap. So there's no dramas there.
0: That's right.
15: I just thought I'd ring in to say I was a bit confused what time it was.
0: There you are.
15: Anyway, you have a great show, Olympia.
0: Thank you, Dave.
2: And you know what, Pat? Dave's a huge soccer fan, football fan, and I'm pretty sure that he thinks that the football is coming home, to England. So.
0: Yeah. Oh, yes. That's right. They're flying, aren't they? Yeah.
2: So it could very well happen, you know. I think they've been singing that for 40 years or something, 30 years or something like that, a long time anyway. Could very well be happening. New Zealand, unfortunately, that was what I got in the sweep at work, New Zealand. You know, I was giving my support behind them, and but they're out, so...
0: That was your team. Yeah, they're gone. okay, so what questions do you get asked? Here we go. What questions do you get asked every day in your job or a job that you used to be in, like these questions on Facebook that you get asked all the time, 133693, and your experiences selling things online. Do people come to the door? This didn't happen much to me this time. They sort of negotiate a price. What would you do here, Olympia? They say, you know, $50, and they get there and they say, will you take 40? And you say, would you, hang on a tick, we agreed to 50, and then now offering 40.
2: No, that's not right. You've got to negotiate before any sort of in real life situation happens. Absolutely, that's cheeky. That's very cheeky.
0: Absolutely. 133693. Now, also, you're looking for a hobby and inspired by, is it the Noosa event, the hobby horse event that's coming up? Yeah, and you thought, hang on a tick, I think I need a hobby, and there's something online we can help you out and sort of suggest some hobbies for you, Olympia.
2: That would be great. I've already had some really great suggestions. And yes, what did sort of trigger this was the fact that I saw that Noosa is tomorrow hosting the 2026 Hobby Horse Queensland State Championships. So this is, yes, an actual hobby horse, like a furry horse head on a stick.
0: Gotcha. Oh, jump, on a stick?
2: Yes.
0: Oh, I thought it was... It's the one on a stick.
2: And apparently these things are very expensive and they get imported from all over the world, yes. And you can go and enter this and you can do a high jump and jumping and dressage to music. So this is happening tomorrow at Noosa. But I thought hobby horse and hobby being in the name, I'm looking for a new hobby. So if you've got any suggestions...
0: Besides eating, I think you said, because, you know, we...
2: yeah.
0: there's that. I mean, in a good way, you're out and about sort of, you know, eating food and these sorts of things.
2: Yes. Yeah. Eating out doesn't count, no, apparently. Okay. So, some suggestions have been puppy yoga, buying some pigeons and racing them. That's from Will in Sydney. Thanks for that suggestion.
0: Thank you, Will.
2: A lot of ideas of like hip-hop classes at Mad Dance House in particular.
0: You can spend some time in your hands. How come you're looking for a hobby? You just want to just introduce something different into your life?
2: Well, I've just this week, actually, this was the first week of this happening. I've actually entered a sort of semi-retirement, I'm jokingly referring it to.
0: Right.
2: But I have, I'm just working part-time now after, many, many years of working full-time and 6 years in the most recent position, most recent role, which has required me to wake up at six days a week at 4:30 a.m. for 6 years.
0: Yeah.
2: So, yeah, I'm going to be having a bit more time on my hands now, just working 3 days a week. So
0: yeah, but you're busy with your MC duties and those sorts of things as well. Okay, so you've got a bit of extra time for a hobby. All right, 133-693 if you want to tell us on the radio. But they should go to Instagram and they can sort of contribute there. Maybe you can tell us about the list next time we speak, Olympia. Get our listeners to do that.
2: I think that's a good idea. Okay. Yes, that'd be great.
0: Okay, so you can see that. Yeah, go to your Instagram. You can see there your post about what hobby, and we'll get a great list going. So OLYMPIA's Olympia, Kwiatkowski, KWITOWSKI. Put that into Instagram. You can see it all there, and we'll make a list of nice hobbies for Olympia to do. And which officially what the most one comes through, Olympia, you have to do. Right, so you can't choose. You can't sort of say no.
2: I think that's a good idea. Yeah, give them all a try and then pick maybe the best one or the best two and stick it out for a bit.
0: Okay.
2: So yeah, I like the idea of that. Yeah.
0: All right, well, keep an eye. I'm sure it'll start to come through now on Instagram. So thanks for the early edition there, Olympia. Enjoy the soccer later on. Have a great weekend. And thanks for being here again on Australia Overnight.
2: An absolute pleasure, Pat, as always. And yes, great to catch you this time. Go the Socceroos, go Australia, and I'll catch you again next Saturday morning at 5.
0: Right. Olympia Kwiatkowski is heard on 4BC and right here on Australia Overnight with her segment, Welcome to the Weekend.
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0: Australia Overnight, the weekend edition. Great to have your company. Pat Panetta here, and my number is 133693. The text line also ticking along there, 0477 693 693. As they come through, great to see some texts coming through, 0477 693 693. Now, on the program this morning, another big show on the way for your listening pleasure. The blank quiz isn't too far away. That's your chance to pick up a prize thanks to Pestrol. Now, the Socceroos on the brink of history, never winning a knockout match at the World Cup. Olympia and I were just chatting about this, of course, in a few hours from now. The Socceroos taking on Egypt in Dallas, Texas, at the big stadium there. All very exciting, so we'll keep an eye on that for you as the coach Popovic and the Socceroos attempt to take history on, because they've never won a game in the knockout round. So that's a big one to keep an eye on. Weird Science with Dr. Carl's coming up too. He'll talk to us about sciencey things, including why the light bulb was reduced in lifespan from 2,000 plus hours to 1,000 hours in from 1929 to 1940. How interesting. He's going to tell us why, what, and what happened there. Finance with Scott Haywood, talking about the plummeting of those auction clearance rates and real estate. That's a bit of a worry. We'll talk about that. Motoring with James Ward from drive.com.au. Also, what else we got on the show? It's so big this morning. It's chock-a-block. And all the news and information you need for a brand new day, what's in the papers, and Terry Barnes, the week that was in politics. We'll discuss when it's okay for a politician to change his or her position to lie, basically, or say one thing during election campaign, then change it. When is it okay to do that, and when have they gone too far? It's also a Shake It Off Saturday, your chance to win a prize. And your calls, 133-693. John in Moorabbin is here. Hi there, John.
4: Good morning.
0: G'day, John.
4: I wrote a poem.
0: Oh,
4: another one, I mean.
0: Okay, let's hear it, John. Ethan, you got a bit of poemy music for John there. We'll get a bit of music for you underneath. John, are you ready? Clear your throat.
4: Yeah.
0: How long is it?
4: About 2.5 minutes.
0: 2.5 minutes. Okay, John. Stand by. Now, the poem you've written about anything in particular? What was the inspiration for the poem?
4: It's Here in Australia.
0: Here in Australia, John from Moorabbin. No, over to you, Johnny boy.
4: Australia, just Australia.
0: Here in Australia. Oh, nice.
4: Yeah,
0: okay.
4: Australia.
0: Okay, nice and loud for me, Johnny. Bang it out.
4: Yeah. One thing we can be proud of here in Australia is that we do need to be sure that we don't Australia. We need to stick together, because that is what mates do. And if you're my mate, then I need to look after you. Here in Australia, we look after our real Aussie mates. And if we have to, we will also even open gates. We never lock our doors, and that is for sure. When a mate comes, he doesn't have to open the door. Australia is a best country in the world, that's for sure, for real. If I think about you, mate, I would not think to steal any of your goods, shackles, or any of your family. And we look after each other so we can live securely. There is one thing I can say: if you live here in Australia, you can depend on your mates, they will never fail you.
0: There we go. John in Moorabbin, living in Australia. Australia. Lady Norma's on the line. Hi, Lady Norma.
5: Oh, thank you, Pat. How are you going? I tell you what, the guy that just wrote that poem, he's not up with the world. You would not leave your gates open. I thought I would live these days.
0: Not in Victoria.
5: In the little street I live in, Pat, and I won't tell you because somebody will come and break into the gate, but no, it is so safe. But I sit out in the garden, in the summer, overnight. We sit out there and talk to all the neighbours. But anyway, what I really, really wanted to say, and I hope Gina from Dallas and Texas is listening, because have you ever heard Gina? Does she ever ring you?
0: No, never. I thought you meant Gina from the Pilbara.
5: Gina is a Texan, and she is barracking for the Socceroos. She's an American, barracking for the Australians this morning.
0: Oh, well, good on her.
5: Yeah, I know. And I'd like to think that, I know she's a whiz kid with the radio and technology, and she probably will be listening to me.
0: Yep.
5: But I'll wait and see what an answer I get after this conversation.
0: Maybe she'll go to the soccer. She'll go to the game and do a report for us.
5: I'd like to think she would. In fact, I do know somebody that's going to be there, and I said, I hope you can catch up with Gina. But if you can imagine, but you've got a big weekend in America as well.
0: Yeah.
5: You've got, what's her name, the famous singer,
0: Taylor Swift,
5: marrying that guy.
0: Yeah, Kelsey.
5: But the other thing, we've got a famous little town in Perth, and guess what happened tonight, Pat?
0: Which town?
5: In Perth.
0: Yeah, but which famous little town in Perth where something happened?
5: Oh, hang on. Just Perth at the Optus Stadium.
0: Oh, okay.
5: The poor old Eagles got beaten by Adelaide.
0: In WA too.
5: Yeah.
0: Oh, boy. See a lot of sad faces walking up and down Scarborough Beach.
5: Anyway, if some of my Dockers supporters are listening, they'll be annoyed with what I've said, but the Dockers are playing in Canberra tomorrow.
0: Okay, the Dockers are playing in Canberra tomorrow. Oh, who are they playing?
5: GWS.
0: Oh, okay. Nice one in Canberra.
5: But the Dockers, you know where the Dockers are, right out on the top of the ladder.
0: Oh, are they really? And Sydney's second, as Sydney are just behind them.
5: Yeah, Sydney are.
0: Go Freo.
5: And then you've got, look at Brisbane. Brisbane are coming up. Who knows? Well, it could be a Docker from West Australia and Sydney. Brisbane could be. You don't know. But you know what? I'm sorry. I am a West Australian, a true blue West Australia person. But you better get over here one day,
0: Patty. I keep saying it. I will.
5: I know. And you got to get a... Now, I've got to stop my American accent, but you got to get over here. I'll talk. G'day, mate. How you going?
0: G'day, mate. I'll be doing some shows from 4BC, which is Brisbane, in August. We'll do some shows there, and then we'll have to put Perth on list and Adelaide and everywhere, all over the place. Okay. Good on you, Lady Norma. Thank you. Need a cup of tea. It's cold in here, Ethan. It's the aircon getting to me. You got your big jacket on? Can we switch that aircon off or not? I'll be fine.
6: I need to wear the big jacket.
0: Yeah, you do too. And you can see Ethan on talking of Instagram. We've got our video on Instagram too of Ethan. We're asking the question about Ethan's look. Okay, so go to my Instagram this time around. So look at Olympia's Instagram and then go to mine. It's Pat Panetta. Plug that in the search and there's a video featuring Ethan, and we're asking a question. What do you reckon, Ethan? Yeah? Let's do that.
6: Just be nice.
0: I think it's nice, yeah. Now, there's Scott Hayward's joining us later on the program. The confidence in the property market around the nation has plummeted. Now, especially in Victoria, and he's going to talk about this, better in Brisbane and Perth, but the clearance rate recently reported for auctions was between 38 to 42% clearance rate, depending on the source. You know, so it's in within that range. Now, that's a disaster because at the same time last year, this time last year, the clearance rate was at around 85%. So we'll talk to Scott Hayward later in the program, and we need to see what happens later on today, being a Saturday when it comes to auctions. But he'll talk to us about this this problem in real estate with Scotty Hayward, who is the fill-in host for The Money Show. Now, before this, well, this tax reform, the federal government, this is what has triggered the changes in the real estate market. So what were they thinking when they changed the budget? We'll discuss this. Did they consult anybody before making the changes? And was it thought through? Because there seemed to be lots of...

0: Singapore trust and pay less tax than they would if they were to buy it in their own name or through a family trust or a company in Australia. This is disastrous. That means you're paying Singapore tax, not Australian tax, and that investment entity is listed in Singapore, and that is a foreign investment, and that could be where the future holds the Australian property market. Absolutely extraordinary. This is what happens when there's tax reform, which was promised that there wouldn't be. Tax reform to capital gains and gearing basically makes accountants, financial advisors, and stockbrokers richer, because they're going to say, how can I save tax? Work the system for me. If I have to, as I said, go to Singapore, New Zealand, Papua New Guinea, who knows where it may be, Fiji, and set up a company called Fiji Property Fund, and you buy somewhere in Middle Park, and you're paying less tax on that entity because your entity's structured overseas than you would if it was just an investor property in Joe Smith's name, that is absolutely appalling.
1: Scott Haywood, finance expert. We'll hear the full interview later on in the program. But there you are. That's the result. The incentive has been stripped out of, the real estate market. And it's, of course, pushing the incentive to make money to people overseas. So not locally, but overseas. So there's an unintended consequence, as you heard there, which is a disaster. Now, Scott Haywood also mentioned another thing, which I'll play for you here. Somebody else who may have benefited from the tax reforms, Scott Haywood explains here.
0: And unfortunately, Jim Chalmers has gone to industry after he did the budget. You've got to go to industry, and you've got to go to all small business owners, property investors, all of the accountants before you propose a budget, and he's done it the wrong way around. Everyone's confused, and as I said, I'm expecting today, Saturday morning or Saturday afternoon, I'm expecting clearance rates in Melbourne to be, you know, barely 50%, which means that every house that's being auctioned today, one in two won't sell. And that's not because the vendors are wanting too much money. It's just because there's just no confidence in the market. And it's a real shame. And it's the first time we've seen this cycle in a long time.
2: They just thought nobody would notice.
0: Well, it depends how far you Google, because apparently Anthony Albanese did sell investment properties before the May 8 budget to avoid any potential changes to capital gains tax. Again, it depends on how far you Google. And whether you trust Google as being a reliable source of information or not, I don't know the answer to that. But again, he would have known what the budget was going to produce. Jim Chalmers would have known what the budget was going to produce in relation to investment properties.
1: There you go. Part of that grab explaining certain people who might have benefited maybe from the changes to the budget and that tax reform. 133693. This is the Saturday morning edition of Australia Overnight. Your calls on that number. Vern and Stephen will talk to you after this break.
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4: What's on your mind, Australia? Join the conversation across the nation, 133 693. Great to have you here, the Saturday morning edition of Australia Overnight. Stephen's in Parramatta. Hi, Stephen.
5: Yeah, good morning.
4: G'day, Stephen.
5: Yeah, I'm here for the Socceroos match. I'm early.
4: You are early. What, you're lining up now? Yeah.
5: I couldn't sleep.
4: Good on you, mate.
5: Once every 4 years, you got to do it, yeah.
4: Yeah, I agree, man. I agree. That's right. It's pretty exciting. So are you going to go to a live site? What are you going to do?
5: Yeah, it's a live site. There's a big screen, and the Western Sydney Wanderers hand out some free stuff and that, yeah.
4: Yeah, yeah. And you're there now?
5: Yeah, yeah. It's already filling up, but...
4: Is that right? Oh, how good.
5: There's about 400 people here already.
4: Have you got your scarf on, or your Socceroos scarf and all your stuff
5: on? Just a jacket. It's pretty cold. There's a cold chill. Yeah. There's a cold wind.
4: Yeah, yeah. I hope we can do it, mate. It'd be nice.
5: Yeah. Oh, can I just be brief? I've got a friend he's Indonesian. He's in Jerusalem at the moment doing service for the Israeli army. His name's Alex. If I can just say hello, he listens on the internet.
4: Oh, yeah. G'day, Alex.
5: Yeah, thank you. And he's Sudanese commander.
4: Right. And I'm another guy who's it's national service for the Israeli army.
5: Yeah, it's good money.
4: They're tough people.
5: Yeah, that's national service, but private. Yeah. It's worth $6,000.
4: Oh, he's doing a private thing. Oh, okay. Oh, fair enough then. Okay. All right, mate, we'll go to the Socceroos, and what's our biggest threat? I saw they've got some champions there in the Egyptian side. Can't think of his name now, that guy.
5: I'll be honest, I'm predicting Egypt 2-0. Just to make it out of the African qualifiers, Nigeria didn't make it.
4: Right.
5: Nigeria didn't make it. South Africa went out early. Mm. I'm predicting Egypt 2-0 with Mohamed Salah.
4: Mohamed Salah, the
5: former Liverpool star.
4: Yeah, that's right.
5: Just say hello to everyone from the COP in England.
4: Okay.
5: All right, thank you.
4: Thank you, mate. No worries.
5: Arrivederci.
4: Stephen in Parramatta getting ready for the big game, which is a few hours away at the live site there. Simon in Colac. Hey, Simon.
6: G'day,
4: Simon.
6: Yeah, I was just wondering if you'd play a song for me later on.
4: What's that?
6: Well, I was just wondering if you could play a song for me later on.
4: Play a song for you later on? Oh, I've got a list of a few songs. What have I written down here? What do you want to play?
6: She's So Fine, I Wish She Was Gone.
4: She's So Fine.
6: Yep.
4: She's So Fine. Who sings that again?
6: Oh, I'm not sure, but it's going to be good for my girlfriend. I'm dating at the moment.
4: Oh, very nice. Oh, all right, okay, she's in America. All right, we'll send her a little note. We'll make a list of songs that we sometimes play throughout the program. Peter in Bayswater. Hi, Peter.
7: Oh, hi, Pat. It's Peter Morris in Bayswater.
4: G'day, Peter.
7: I was just listening to music tonight with my three grandsons sitting here. They're 22, 23, 25. I'm 88.
4: Mm.
7: And this lady I was listening to called Morgan Luna was AI generated. And I thought, this is unbelievable. The music was beautiful. Don't get me wrong. My grandsons enjoyed it, but what's the future of musicians for the future?
4: Right, there you go. But that's nice listening to music. Did you say with your granddaughters?
7: No, grandsons.
4: Oh, your grandsons, sorry.
7: Yes.
4: Yeah, okay. And what was the artist's name again?
7: Peter. Oh, Morgan Luna.
4: Okay, we'll have to check it out online, I'd say. Now, Maggie and Vern, just hang in there because we'll take a break and we have some news coming in. We'll take your calls, 133-693, including Maggie and Vern. The blank quiz is on the way. Also, some sport with Andrew Lucas and a few other little bits and pieces coming up right here, Australia Overnight.
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4: The Socceroos are playing in Texas later on this morning when they play the World Cup. Did you say Texas, Patrick? I did say Texas. Here's a group or a band called Texas. Big song, great song. It's called I Don't Want a Lover by Texas.

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1: Hello, I'm Alex Riddell. The Prime Minister claims Pauline Hanson would struggle to deal with Asian leaders if she was ever in a position of power. Anthony Albanese says countries in the region would remember what she has said about them in the past. Mr. Albanese argues his relationship with Asian leaders helped secure petrol, diesel and fertiliser at the height of the Iran war. A man accused of people smuggling in far north Queensland has been granted bail. Georgina Winter has more.
2: Sydney painter Chen Wenpong was arrested in Weipa following the arrival of a group of people without visas who came ashore north of town on Tuesday. The 34-year-old's lawyer has told the Cairns Magistrates Court Pong claimed he was in the area to go fishing. He's been released from custody on the condition he doesn't contact co-accused 30-year-old Hao Wang and must surrender his passport. Wang is yet to apply for bail. Both men's cases were adjourned for a review hearing in October. Georgina Winter reporting.
1: A statue of Nicky Winmar outside Optus Stadium in Perth has been ordered to be removed. Jake Patrick explains.
3: The former St Kilda player was found guilty in court of assaulting a woman in northern Victoria last year. The 60-year-old pleaded not guilty to the charges, claiming he acted in self-defence. But the Bendigo magistrate found the victim was being truthful. Following the guilty verdict, WA Premier Roger Cook has ordered a bronze statue depicting Nicky Winmar's 1993 stand against racial abuse to be removed from outside Optus Stadium. The Premier says violence against women is never acceptable and it's no longer appropriate for the statue to be on display. It's unclear when it'll be removed. Jake Patrick, Perth.
1: Venezuela's interim president Delcy Rodriguez has rejected allegations that her government reacted too slowly to destruction caused by two earthquakes. The death toll now stands at more than 2,000 people. The BBC's Jacob Evans reports.
4: Speaking to reporters, Delcy Rodriguez attempted to calm growing criticism over her administration's response to the devastating double earthquake. Thousands of people are still reported missing, but she rejected accusations officials were slow to react. Ms. Rodriguez said almost 200 buildings were totally destroyed, but that rescue efforts were continuing. As well as updating the death toll, Ms. Rodriguez reassured Venezuelans that there would be no mass graves.
1: WA Agriculture Minister Jackie Jarvis has confirmed another positive case of H5 bird flu, this time in the Perth metro area. The case has been detected in a migratory bird found on Mullaloo Beach in the northern suburb. And pubs around the country are hosting soccer fans into the early hours. They're preparing to watch the Socceroos' historic World Cup match against Egypt. The game gets underway at 4 a.m. Eastern Standard Time.
5: For Canberra's best coverage of the NRL, join the Continuous Call team every Saturday and Sunday from 1 p.m. Now a sports update on 2CC.
1: Socceroos coach Tony Popovich has declared his team is ready for the upcoming Do or Die World Cup clash with Egypt. Australia heads into the match on the back of a nil-all draw with Paraguay, with the winner advancing into the round of 16. Popovich says they've been capitalising on their strong form in the group stages.
6: So we created good opportunities against Paraguay. We were unable to take those opportunities, but the opportunities were there and against a very good team.
1: In the NRL, Penrith have recorded a comprehensive 22-point victory over the Rabbitohs in Parramatta, the Panthers 36 to the Rabbitohs 14. In the AFL, Sydney have had a 35-point win over the Western Bulldogs, while Adelaide have defeated West Coast by 25 points. And Australia's Daria Kasatkina is out of Wimbledon, defeated by Naomi Osaka in straight sets.
0: 2CC weather. Alexander Watson Insulation. Canberra's cold. Your house doesn't have to be.
7: It's mostly sunny today, going for a top of 13. Tomorrow, there's some morning frost going partly cloudy, seeing a top of 12. On Monday, it's set to be a cloudy day, going for a top of 13. And then on Tuesday, there's some morning frost and it's mostly sunny, going for a top of 14 degrees.
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0: Across the nation, this is Australia Overnight, Saturday the 4th of July 2026. I'm Pat Panetta, so what's on your mind? We'd love to know. Join the conversation across the nation, as I just said there in the big voice. 133 693, and the text line 0477 693 693 is my text number. Now, when have you been born to try? You know, like the Delta Goodrum song says, like this. Yeah, that's right. So when did you persist and did it pay off? 133 693, that's the key to success, to persist, to keep going. Or did you cut your losses and say, I'm out? And tell me about that too. 133 693, inspired by our very own Socceroos, the story that this is the third time. So the first time round, Italy defeated the Socceroos in the knockout round. Was that in 2022? It was. And then the Argentina was 2022. Italy was earlier than that. So two times round. And then Argentina went on to win the World Cup. So they're persisting and they're born to try, and they're going to give it a go again. So 133 693, when did you persist? When did you keep going? And it paid off in the end. Now, my L-plate scooter motorcycle license adventure that I banged on about on this very program. Thanks for your support in putting up with me. So I had two goes to get the motorcycle license. Failed both. Long story. Don't ask me. So, and then I booked in the third because I wanted to try. I was born to try. I thought, I'm not going to let it get the better of me. And I booked in for the third go at the motorcycle license. But then my family kept saying to me, what are you doing? And the universe had spoken. I failed twice for various reasons because I'm a dill. And anyway, so I opted out. I cancelled the third time. So that's an example of, cutting your losses. But when have you persisted and did it pay off? 133 693. When were you born to try? Thank you, Delta. Maggie's on the line. Hi, Maggie.
1: Yeah, hi, Pat. Just firstly, my annoyance once again with the elbow charmers government of our day. Already they've taken away the private health rebate for the over 65s. Now, last I heard, there's some sort of talk of changing the aged in home assistance, formerly My Aged Care.
0: Yes.
1: That's one of my many annoyances with the government. Also, last evening on A Current Affair, I did watch a little bit of the first segment prior to having to switch over the footy because, of course, my Crows played West Coast Eagles.
0: Yes, and won.
1: Sorry?
0: They won the game, didn't they?
1: Oh, yeah, only by 25, though.
0: Only by 25, okay. Yeah.
1: Yeah. And so our percentage just is that counts a lot. Anyway, I won't waffle any more about that. You know, as far as the first part of that first segment on a current affair, they interviewed four young boys, lads, roughly 16 or 17 to about 20, and just a little bit that I did watch. I was distracted there for a moment. A man, not the man. Right? And
0: yes.
1: Given these days with the social media and the influences, at one stage they mentioned the name of this Andrew Tate, and one yes. stage many young boys were brought up as men don't cry, etc., etc.
0: Yeah.
1: And what a load of rot. I mean, they just need to also look at times our footballers on the field. They are tough, strong men, but yes, they also at times can cry and show their emotions. Every man, woman, and child.
0: Yes. So, what's this thing about Andrew Tate? Is he saying you can't cry? You shouldn't cry? You need to be a man? I know. I've heard a bit about this guy.
1: One of the boys mentioned something, an influencer or something on social media.
0: But you shouldn't cry, okay? And men need to be men. Look, I know there's all sorts of stuff on social media, and this is people, you know, looking for, I guess, clicks and headlines and making general assumptions about, you know, personalities.
1: Making money, you know, but, you know, it's not on. But it's up to parents and peers and all that to reinforce, both with boys, young boys and girls, and that, you know, it's my mind, body, mind and soul.
0: Yes, they all should be in line. If you can get that going, you're on a winner, that's for sure. Thanks, Maggie. The text 0477 693 693. Bruno says, "Pat, all the politicians jumping on the Socceroos bandwagon, yet they haven't put any money into the game." You're right there, Bruno. Justine, hi, Pat. I love Olympia's segment. A suggestion for Olympia's hobby should be boxing. Now, you can help Olympia. She's looking for a hobby. She's explained why online. So find Olympia Kwiatkowski on Instagram and suggest a hobby. She's creating a list and she'll tell us about it on the program. Thank you, Justine, for that text. This one here from Sue. Pat, we can talk all night about elbow charmers and all the disasters, but it's simple. Every single disaster is happening because they are incompetent and clueless. And now the cracks are showing. As the honeymoon is over, this is how they govern, says Sue on the text line. Vern's in Traralgon and he's on the phone line. Hello, Vernie.
2: Good morning, Paddy. I just want to talk about hobbies. People would like to get into a hobby. A really good hobby is kerosene lamps before electricity. And we've got to restore them for the young people, because that was the lighting in the household at the time.
0: Right, how interesting. Thank you, Vern. And Dr. Carl, I mentioned this earlier, is going to talk about why the light bulb, the life of the light bulb back in 1920-something to 1940-something, they reduced the lifespan of the light bulb. It was 2,000 plus hours to 1,000 hours. And he'll explain to us that there was a cartel back then, and it was all organised. You know, they all got together, all these people who manufactured the light bulb, and thought, we need to make more money. We're going to be rat bags, and we're going to change the lifespan of the light bulb. And I think somebody was investigating or doing something about, you know, the lighting. And they said, yeah, no worries, you can look at all our documents. And they dug up all this paperwork and memos and things which had this intricate communication with this cartel, where they did all this. It was all measured and agreed to. And basically they said, oops, oh, yeah, we did do that all those years ago, and it's a bit embarrassing. But there you go, just to make some money. So that's later on this morning with Dr. Carl. He'll explain further in our science segment, Weird Science. Julie's here. Hi, Julie.
3: Hello, Pat. How are you?
0: Oh, I'm good, Julie.
3: That's
0: I can't complain.
3: It's so nice to talk to you.
0: Yeah. Have we spoken before?
3: We have on the quiz.
0: Oh, okay. Oh, well, nice of you to call back. What's on your mind?
3: Oh, I just wanted to say how nice it was to talk to you and your listeners again.
0: Oh, well, good on you. Well, that's what it's all about. Yeah, thank you. We do it for 6 hours. Well, it's all talk across the network, so it's nice that you pick up the phone and phone us.
3: And to say that, you know, even though I don't agree with what you're going to say with your listeners, it's nice to hear what everybody has to say, even though I don't agree.
0: You don't agree with me, Julie? Oh, That's a shame.
3: No, no, not with you. Just I'm just with some of the callers.
0: Yeah, no, look, that's what it's all about. I'm being silly. We don't have to agree on anything. That's the good old-fashioned way, I guess. You know, you agree to disagree and you talk about things and you explore topics. I mean, that's part of the fun of having people around you. I think we've lost that somewhere along the way.
3: And even Charlie the ragdoll cat that I've got loves listening to you too.
0: Charlie the ragdoll cat. Oh, I love it. What colour's Charlie? Oh, there he is in the background. Hello, Charlie. How you going? Want a sardine? Want something? You don't give him milk, do you?
3: He's multiple colours and he's beautiful.
0: Yeah. Yeah, there you go. Does he snuggle up to you when you sit on the, you know, on your seat or in bed or sniff you?
3: Yep, he does. Charlie? And, you know, he says meow, meow, meow, even if I stop talking.
0: Yeah. They're making a lot of noises, the cats, the adult cats, aren't they? They sort of got a lot of different sounds. Meow, meow, meow. And they grunt. They look at the window at the birds. And they make that weird sound.
3: Yes.
0: Good on you, Julie. Thank you. Call me again. I'm here on the weekends. Arthur's on the phone and so is Paul. We'll talk to our callers, 133693, after this break.
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5: Guess what happened in Canberra when Labor's tax changes passed the parliament? 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Anthony Albanese wouldn't have a clue.
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0: Arthur's in West Footscray. Hi there, Arthur.
15: Good morning, Pat and Ethan. Now, speaking of hobbies, my hobby I resumed playing is a great board game of chess. I managed to beat a master, one, a couple, and of course I can be beaten, but I love playing chess. Pat.
0: Yeah, right. Okay. And how long have you been playing chess for, Arthur? You've beaten a master, did you say?
15: Yeah, I did, but it's very hard work. It's and of course I can be beaten. So I've been playing for over 7 years in a row, but had a break, stopped, resumed,
0: yeah.
15: Stopped, resumed. That's always the way, but it can be done if, because I'm mathematical-minded. It's extremely hard when you play a master ranger. And something else, did you see the news? I wish Nathan was here a few nights ago.
0: Mm.
15: I laughed. It's not funny, but it's funny because the gentleman didn't get hurt. What would you do if you went to your car and there was a bear sitting in your car?
0: Yeah, I saw that. Where was that? That's not locally, that. It was in the US.
15: No. Yeah, it was. Look, it's been happening all over the world where bears are appearing in the most unusual spots.
0: They do, yeah. Well, the food, I guess, they get in there if you leave your, you know, apple in the car or something. They get in there. The window was open. Yeah, it was a bear, a brown bear. That's right.
15: He got some plank of wood or something from the U. Whatever. What do you use? And he shoot it away and think, so he didn't get hurt. I laughed only because he didn't get hurt, but he'll give you a fright.
0: Yeah, he'll give you a fright, that's for sure. Now, back to the chess. You like watching horror movies and things, but do you have Netflix? Because there's a chess series. It's been on for a little while now, but was it The Queen's Gambit? She's a chess master.
15: Yeah, I know that.
0: Yeah.
15: Yeah, look, I saw a great film with, which I've got about Bobby Fischer called...
0: Yeah, Bobby Fischer.
15: Pawn Sacrifice. Have you seen that movie?
0: What was it called?
15: Pawn Sacrifice.
0: Oh, Pawn Sacrifice. Yeah, right, okay, no.
15: Yeah, it's a true story, actually. And there's another one with... speaking of horror movies, this is kind of horror because it's a chess champion, Christopher Lambert. Forgot the other actor. It's about chess. It's called Night Moves. It's pretty weird, but the Pawn Sacrifice is a true story, and it's The Queen's Gambit. I think there's a movie about that where it's a true story as well.
0: Yeah, okay. Yeah, right. Movies about chess. And Bobby Fischer, thank you there, Arthur. I was just whispering to Ethan, there was a song, but we won't play it. There was a song by the Hilltop Hoods, which is a band or a group of people from, I think, Adelaide, and they mentioned Bobby Fischer in one of their very famous songs as the chess master. But anyway, I don't think we'll play it now. Paul's here. Hi, Paul.
16: G'day, Pat. Thank you for that segment about hobbies and ideas of things to do, because I actually found myself pretty bored this evening. In fact, I was so bored, I went back to 1973, Lee Majors, the $6 million man, and calculated how much that would actually be in today's dollars.
0: Right, $6 million in 1973, it's a lot of money.
16: $45,287,000.
0: Okay.
16: And if you think about all the work they did on him, that probably wasn't a bad deal.
0: Well,
16: then,
0: fair enough. $45 million for a year for like a robot sort of whatever he was. What was that $1 million man? What was the name of the show? $6 million man.
16: Yeah, they did that.
0: Yeah,
16: right. But it got me thinking with one of your previous callers who was having a go about Andrew Tate. Back in 73, the marriage rate was about 10.9 people per thousand. It's now 5.5. And our birth rates, which sort of flow on from marriage, are down to 1.6, which is significantly beneath replacement. And, you know, women control access to reproduction, but men control access to relationships. And, you know, I was watching some stuff that talking about over 60% of American men between 20 and 30 are not dating and don't actively try to date anymore. People just aren't going out and meeting each other. They're not dating, so they're not getting married, so they're not having kids.
0: I think I've heard that. Is it a consequence of social media that generation don't get out like we used to because we didn't connect via sort of devices? Is that part of the reason why young people aren't leaving and dating and meeting others?
16: I think that's part of it. I mean, we lived in the apparition between sort of the pill, whereas before that, families would introduce couples, and sort of the early 2000s where everybody went on to the dating apps where we'd actually go out to the pub, have a good time, cut one from the herd.
0: Okay. Look, well, I'm not talking about that. You sort of take it. I guess I'm interested in... the habits of that have changed and why. I'm not sure where you're going with that one, but anyway, Peter in Bayswater. I'm confused. Hi there, Peter.
17: How are you, Pat?
0: Yeah, going all right, Peter. What's up?
17: Yeah, I'm just saying, I listened to music with my three grandsons tonight, and I put on a song by Morgan Lunar. And I looked it up after they left in the early 20s.
0: Right.
17: And it was an AI-generated song.
0: I see. It's a deja vu. I think we had this conversation before. But I didn't get the bit of it AI-generated, yes. You got to watch that. Was it a good song, though? But actually, maybe...
17: No, excellent. We listened to Freedom by Morgan Lunar.
0: Yeah, and it's AI-generated. Yeah, boy, that's scary.
17: Yeah, and with a picture of her, about a lady about 30, and I thought, this is crazy.
0: Yeah.
17: And they said, this is what's happening to music. I mean, what about the artists and their
0: copyright
17: and patents?
0: Yeah. I don't know. I guess the law has to catch up, number one, and talk about, you know, IP, which is... yeah, your sort of what you own. What does IP stand for again, then, Ethan? Your sort of personal sort of brand, and that needs to be protected. But also, there is something about a human writing a song through experience and creating that piece of art that a robot can't do. I guess, but these songs are charting. I'm told there are some AI-generated songs that are on the charts. And it's something we need to accept, but we need to protect, those people, the artists who write music and sell music, and it's their idea, it's their concept, it belongs to them. If it's been stolen by a robot that just sort of scans the internet and says, oh, that sounds good, I might just copy that, I mean, that's not on.
17: Yeah, but it's like the songwriters and the artists, I mean, they should be paid the royalties and copyright and patents.
0: Morgan Lunar, Peter. Morgan Lunar, which is an AI-generated song, which you plug into a computer, just spits out a song. It sounds like this. Oh, this is AI-generated. Wow, it's a computer. She sounds good. Morgan Lunar.
17: Great song. You get the house.

0: But you're a bloody computer. You don't feel emotions.
1: I gave you days without demanding.
0: No, you didn't.
1: I gave you truth without a stage.
0: No, you didn't, because you don't exist.

Australia Overnight, 133-693 is my number. Time for the blank quiz. Thanks, Peter, in Bayswater. There you go. AI-generated song there by PJ Morgan. What's it called, Ethan? Morgan Luna. Okay, so let's give away a prize now. This is called the blank quiz. 10 questions. Last person standing gets the prize. My number is 133-693. And the prize is thanks to Pestrol. It's the Pestrol Rodent-Free Max, a handy device to have. We'll send it to you. You plug it in, you switch it on. It repels rats and mice. You just put it in the plug and it does the job with no chemicals or poisons. Very handy. From pestrol.com.au. But it's the blank quiz that you need to conquer. On that number, 133-693, and basically questions relating to the news of the week, and you fill in the blank. For example, this is a headline here. What's the blank here? Novak Djokovic beats Stefanos Tsitsipas at Wimbledon, pranking blank along the way. Who did he prank when he was playing the game during the week? Novak Djokovic. 133-693, Tsitsipas. Stefanos Tsitsipas is the other player. So there you go. That's number two for the blank quiz. You can handle this. Give me a call now and we'll give you a chance at the prize after this break.

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1: That's 133-693.
2: Yeah, blank quiz for Pestrol, and the prize is the Pestrol rodent-free Max. And first up, it's Mark in Canberra. Hi there, Mark.
3: Hey, morning, Pat.
2: Mark, number one in our blank quiz. 4 in 5 under-16s in Australia using blank, despite the ban, study shows. This is a headline. I'll read that again to you. 4 in 5 under-16s in Australia are still using blank, despite the ban, a study shows. What are they still using these... tell me.
3: Social media via their phones.
2: There you go. Thank you, mate. Number two, Mark, 10 questions to get the prize here in the blank quiz. Mm-hmm. Novak Djokovic beats Stefanos Tsitsipas at Wimbledon, pranking blank along the way. Who did Novak prank during this game or play a little trick on?
3: A ball girl.
2: Ball girl, that's right. Number two, there you are. Something about... the scissors or something? Anyway. Number three, Saturday the 4th of July. On this day, 1970, American Top 40 debuted on American radio. It was a countdown program. American Top 40 with Casey Blank. Now, this is
3: that
2: a...
3: would be Casey Kasem.
2: Casey Kasem. That's correct. Number three. Oh, you're doing well there, Mark. Number four.
3: Yeah, cheers, mate.
2: All right. We sort of... you obviously tracked the news. So here you go. This one at number four.
3: Oh, a little bit, yeah. I used to live down in Brighton and love 3AW in Melbourne.
2: Nice one. And you're in Canberra now.
3: Yes, sir. Opposite the Russian embassy.
2: Oh, wow. Okay. Yeah.
3: The Ukrainians are out every Saturday morning from 9 till 12.
2: Protesting.
3: Protest against the horror of Comrade Putin and co.
2: Yeah, right. Nice part of Canberra there. I guess it's all pretty nice and manicured Canberra, isn't it? But all the embassies and things?
3: No, it's not. Quite disgusting.
2: Oh.
3: I'm in Griffith and my dad's ex-RAF, and I'll be brief, but if you went out to Fairbairn RAF base, it's absolutely beautiful, immaculately groomed.
2: Yeah.
3: In Canberra, if they came to mow your lawn, anyone who's listening, you'd sack them and wouldn't pay them. The place is despicable, unkempt, stolen cars, crime. It's dreadful.
2: What parts of Canberra, though? The outer suburbs, you mean?
3: Everywhere. Oh. I check with every red traffic light to make sure there's not a stolen car coming at me, and I live on the road where those two kids were hit by the stolen car. Anyway, I'm getting a little bit deep there. Sorry about that.
2: Check that out. Okay. All right. That's all right. Number four. Fair enough. Name the blank here, please, Mark. Set to take place.
3: I'm ruining my quiz now.
2: That's all right. We'll continue on. Set to take place from Friday to Sunday in New York City. The wedding everyone is talking about is upon us. Which one's this one? What's the blank there? What are we talking about there, Mark?
3: Taylor Swift and Travis Kelce.
2: Yeah,
3: and I've been to New York. Pat, did you know that the Madison Square Garden is in fact circular?
2: Is that right? The Madison Square Garden is circular. Is that where she's getting married, though?
3: I believe she's already married and they're just going to have a party.
2: I see, with the family and things. Yeah, nice one. Okay, well, number five. I think it's an on this day, the 4th of July. Many Americans will celebrate the country's blank anniversary on July 4 by grilling food and going to a parade is a news article that I've blanked out a word to. Now, July 4 is tomorrow, US time. Okay, so they're celebrating the blank anniversary on July 4 in the US. Do you know what number it is?
3: The 250th anniversary of the US independence.
2: Okay, number five. Number six, a 5-year-old elephant seal known as Blank the Seal has been crushing fences, blocking traffic, and bashing into parked cars. Blank the Seal. Do you know this one?
3: Yeah, I do, but I think it skipped my mind. One second, it's the...
2: There's a big sort of elephant seal.
3: A great big seal, and they were saying stay away from the big thing because it could be vicious.
2: Yeah, experts say it's only playing, but it's going a bit nuts. Big, 1,000 kilos.
3: Unfortunately, at the moment I hear it, I'll say I'll leave the steel, but I know that's not
2: but
3: it.
2: But get back on. It's a rolling quiz. 133693. He's done well, Mark. He's up to number six. Another Mark now in stall. Hello, Mark. You might do this.
4: Pat, on this lovely Saturday.
2: Yeah.
4: Now, one thing the Americans have forgotten.
2: Hmm?
4: You know what they've forgotten?
2: What's
4: that? Trumpet hasn't even rung me on my 58th birthday.
2: Who? Donald Trump hasn't called you yet?
4: No.
2: He's a bit
4: How
2: busy.
4: Rude of him.
2: He's got a bit
5: Don't
2: going
5: be
2: on.
5: Rude.
2: He's got a bit going on this weekend, mate. When was your birthday?
4: Today.
2: Oh, there you go. 58.
4: An hour, 41 minutes.
2: Oh, there you go. Oh, well done, mate. Really? So what's it? How did it feel at midnight?
4: I don't know. It's just another
2: Just sat there and thought, there you go, 58 now. What are you doing? What are you doing today?
4: It's not a zero or a six.
2: There you go.
4: Yeah.
2: All right, mate. Well, see if we give you a prize for your birthday. All right, number six. The 5-year-old elephant seal known as Blank the Seal has been crushing fences, blocking traffic, and bashing into parked cars. Blank the Seal in Tasmania has been causing havoc. What seal are we talking about? What's the name?
4: Not last caller.
2: Oh.
4: Is it Harry or... No, not Harry.
2: Not Harry the Seal? No.
4: No, bugger.
2: Oh, Marcus. He's 58 today. Joe in Sydney. Hi, Joe.
6: Oh, hello.
2: G'day, Joe. Number six in the blank quiz. This elephant seal in Tasmania, known as Blank the Seal, has been blocking traffic and bumping into cars. What's the name of the seal?
6: Is it Neil the Seal?
2: Neil the Seal at number six. Correct there,
6: I'm
2: Joe.
6: In Adelaide, actually.
2: Oh, you're in Adelaide? How come it says Sydney on my screen? Did you used to live there?
6: I said Ridgehaven, Adelaide.
2: Right, okay. Number seven for you, Joe. The Blanks had never won a knockout match in this competition. Losing against Italy back in 2006, they were beaten by Argentina in 2022. But will there the third time be a charm? 27 million Aussies will be hoping that they can win. Who are we talking about? Who's the blank there, Joe, in Adelaide?
6: Argentina.
2: No, it's not, Joe. Not Argentina.

0: blank ball. The blank ball 2026 was held in Canberra during the week, or the Pollies. Troy, what's the name of it?
1: I should know this.
0: Yeah, you should. Did he just swear
1: ball.
0: Then? No. Something ball.
1: Pollies ball. Like
0: no. They all make speeches and all sort of get dressed up. Mark in Stall. Hello, Mark. You're back. Do you know this one?
2: Gala ball.
0: Oh, no. It's called something else in Canberra. I'll give you another go. Not gala ball. That's sort of just a generic name. It's the something ball in Canberra that all the Pollies go to. And it's in June. There's your hint.
2: Yeah, I've been reading about it all week.
0: Yeah, but not gala. It's called something. Something, something gala. All right, Mark. Let's try Rob in Richmond. Hi, Rob.
3: G'day, Pasquale.
0: Hello, Rob. You know the answer to this, don't you? The ball in Canberra they all went to this week? Something gala.
3: I've got a few names for it, but it's called the Midwinter Ball, wasn't it?
0: Midwinter Ball, correct. Number eight. Number nine. Here we go. There's lots of seats at Wimbledon. This is a story, a news story. I'll blank out a word for you. But not nearly enough in the royal box where blank sat awkwardly close to Catherine Jenkins, the Welsh opera singer that has been tangled in a feud since 2017. Who is the blank sitting at Wimbledon in the box there, in the royal box, and behind him is Catherine? And he thought, hang on, this is a bit awkward. Who are we talking about? Roberto in Richmond? Wimbledon.
3: Any clues? You might have stumped me here.
0: I don't want to give you a clue, Rob. Have a go.
3: Somebody... I want to win it for Mark.
0: Mark in Stall for his birthday. Oh, that's true. Yeah, okay. Well, that'd be nice. All right, then. Well, get back, because we're almost there. Rob, who does well in the quiz, 133-693. Only two to go. Rob will get back online, a few other calls as well, the blank quiz, and we'll find a winner after this break.
4: Feel the power of Australia's greatest sporting rivalry.
5: Hang on, he's tapped it back, it might be a try.
4: Intensity.
5: He gets up and goes again.
4: Ferocity.
5: He is lightning.
4: The ultimate fight for state pride.
5: Oh.
4: When the Blues take on the Maroons.
5: Keep your eye on the ball.
4: State of Origin 2.
5: They won't.
4: Wednesday night, 7:30.
5: Get that, India.
4: On 2CC.
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2: Weekend edition of Australia Overnight. The blank quiz is here. We're almost finding a winner. Only 10 questions up to number 9. And Patrick's on the line. Hey there, Patrick.
3: Yeah, hi. Good evening. Would it be Catherine Jenkins?
2: No, Catherine Jenkins was in the box, but the blank is somebody else sitting there who's feeling awkward. Hi there, Mark in Stall, who turns 58 today. Hi there, Marcus. Now, there was a lot of seats at Wimbledon in the Royal Box, but sitting awkwardly near Catherine
4: Nathan's
2: Jenkins.
4: Nathan's got the black jacket on.
2: Yeah, what's his name?
4: Ace.
2: Who?
4: He's got his little moustache.
2: Ace? No.
4: I'm watching you on Instagram.
2: Oh, that's Ethan. Yeah, on Instagram. That's right. Yeah, you can see the video. That's right. You always give us a plug. Thank you. If you go to Instagram, you can see a video of that Ethan. He's a quirky, fun fella. Quirky, fun fella.
4: Well, I'm surprised he hasn't got the Richie Beno jacket on, the cream jacket.
2: Yeah, he should too. Yeah, Richie Beno.
4: Right, let's go.
2: Number 9, there was a lot of seats at Wimbledon, but not nearly enough in the Royal Box where blank sat awkwardly close to Catherine Jenkins, the Welsh opera singer that he's been tangled in a feud with since 2017. There was rumours that they were having an affair, and then there was some other blow-up, and it's all been happening, and then all of a sudden she's sitting behind him. What's his name?
4: Former Prince Andrew.
2: No, it wasn't him. No, he's not in the box. They don't let him anywhere these days. He's out in the cold big time. Anna is here. Hi, Anna.
5: Hello.
2: Hello, Anna. Who is it? Number 9. Do you know? At Wimbledon? Handsome-looking guy, tattoos. He's
5: David Beckham.
2: David Beckham at number 9.
5: In the first 2 days. He went. It wasn't him, or it was.
2: It was him. Yes, it was. David Beckham.
5: Oh, okay.
2: Yes,
5: sorry,
2: yes.
5: I thought you said it wasn't.
2: No, it is. No, correct. That's the ding, so there you are. So number 10 now, Anna in Sydney for the prize. Born on this day in Kew, Victoria, 1958, Kirk Pengilly is 68 today. He plays the saxophone. He's the guitarist with the Australian group or band Blank. Who are we talking about, Anna? In Excess it is. Congratulations. Where's my prize sheet? Here it is. Anna, well done. Congratulations. You got there in the end. You got the prize. What's your plans for today and the weekend, Anna?
5: To go to the Sistine exhibition, like the Sistine Chapel exhibition in the city.
2: Oh, nice.
5: It's right next to St. Mary's Cathedral.
2: Oh, very good.
5: So they've kind of replicated it, but it's half the scale.
2: Yeah.
5: So it's half the length, half the width, half the height.
2: Oh,
5: yeah,
2: wow.
5: So,
2: the Sistine Chapel.
5: It's the first time they've ever done anything like that, that the Vatican and the museum have allowed anything like that outside of the Vatican.
2: Is that right? They give it the finishes, okay.
5: Yeah, and when it finishes here, it's going to North America.
2: Mm. Oh, well, there you go. Make sure you tell us all about it when you go and see it. Now, Ethan's going to get your details. We'll give you this prize from Pestrol. Good on you, Anna. Thank you. We just want to play this song. We mentioned In Excess, so we give this a bit of a go. It's a beautiful song, Never Tear Us Apart. Well done, Anna. Congratulations. And here's In Excess on Australia Overnight.

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4: Hello, I'm Alex Riddell. Aussie fans are at live sites across the country as the Socceroos prepare to take on Egypt in a do-or-die clash. From Federation Square in Melbourne to South Bank in Brisbane, thousands will witness the round of 32 match. Socceroos legend Mark Bosnich says the players shouldn't let the magnitude of the game impact how they play.
5: If you get to the point in your career, if you don't feel nervous, you actually get a bit worried. Because if you're not nervous, then you don't play as well as you should be. But the most important things are, number one, play the game, not the occasion. If you start thinking what we just said, how big it is, that can sometimes affect you.
4: A $250 million pharmaceutical facility has opened in Western Sydney. The facility is part of a federal push to boost supply chain resilience with Australian-made products. The site will be able to manufacture various medicines on a large scale, also opening new export opportunities. Former AFL player Nicky Widmer has been found guilty of assault after the court heard he dragged a woman by her hair and repeatedly slammed her head into a door. The former St Kilda player pleaded not guilty to the charges, claiming he'd acted in self-defence, but the magistrate found the victim was being truthful. Widmer will be sentenced at a later date. It comes as the WA Premier orders a statue of Nicky Widmer outside Optus Stadium in Perth to be removed following the verdict. The federal government says the highly contagious H5N1 strain of bird flu is isolated to migratory seabirds. Emily Minnie has more.
6: Preliminary testing of a giant petrel found in Hawk's Nest on the New South Wales mid-north coast has returned a positive result for the disease. Another suspected case has been detected in Western Australia after a dead bird was located on a Perth beach. The two samples have been sent to the Australian Centre for Disease Preparedness to confirm the results. Federal Agriculture Minister Julie Collins says the suspected cases are disappointing but not unexpected.
7: This is a sign that our strong biosecurity system is working. All cases have now been detected in single migratory birds.
6: The federal government says there remains no evidence the disease has spread to our poultry or agriculture systems.
4: Spider venom may help save Australia's honey from killer mites, according to a study by the University of the Sunshine Coast. Varroa mites pose a major risk to the population by laying eggs inside hives and feeding on bee larvae. Associate Professor Volker Herzig says the mites will eventually destroy the entire colony if left unchecked.
8: If you leave it untreated after 3-4 years, we will not have any more European honeybees here. So you constantly need to treat and manage them. And that's what they've been doing all over the world now, because Australia was in a really good position until 2022, when the Varroa mite was introduced here.
9: For Canberra's best coverage of the NRL, join the Continuous Call team every Saturday and Sunday from 1 p.m. Now a sports update on 2CC.
4: Returning to our top story, Socceroos coach Tony Popovic has urged his side to go out and make history as Australia prepare to face Egypt in the last 32 of the World Cup. At Wimbledon, an Australian has bowed out on day 5. Craig Gabriel reports.
10: Alexis Minot is the last Australian standing in singles at Wimbledon after Darek Asatkina was soundly beaten by Naomi Osaka. It was 6-1, 6-3. This is the first time Osaka has made the last 16 at Wimbledon. It was one of those days for Asatkina. Qualifier Roman Safulin has upset João Fonseca 6-3, 6-3, 6-3. And there have been wins for Jessica Pegula and Belinda Bencic. Craig Gabriel, Wimbledon.
4: In the NRL, Penrith have had a 36-14 win over the Rabbitohs. In the AFL, Sydney have had a 35-point win over the Bulldogs, and the Crows had a 25-point win over West Coast.
1: 2CC weather. Alexander Watson Insulation. Canberra's cold. Your house doesn't have to be.
11: It's mostly sunny today, going for a top of 13. Tomorrow, there's some morning frost going partly cloudy, seeing a top of 12. On Monday, it's set to be a cloudy day, going for a top of 13. And then on Tuesday, there's some morning frost and it's mostly sunny, going for a top of 14 degrees.
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2: As we take your calls all night and all morning, all across the nation, weekend edition of Australia Overnight, I'm Pat Panetta. My number is 133693, text line 0477 693 693. This one coming through, World Cup, Egypt have declared that Australia cannot win. Egypt in denial. From Craig in WA, are they in the Nile, as in the Nile River? Funny. Laura's on the phone. Hi there, Laura.
20: Oh, hello, Pat. A change of tune with this call. One of my all-time favourite tunes is White as Shade of Pale. Though, arguably, the pedestrian lyrics leave a lot to be desired. I mean... I was feeling kind of seasick. The crowd called out for more. What on earth is he saying there? When we called out for another drink, the waiter brought a tray. Now, really, couldn't he have done better than that? I suggest a listener competition whereby you rewrite the lyrics to a nominated song to accord with the tone or the melody of the music and to accord with the current prevailing mood of our times, which the tune of White as Shade of Pale so well reflects, that being somber. I would have a stab, but I'm not so capable anymore. I used to be good at songwriting.
2: So you like the tune, but you don't like the lyrics. You don't like the actual words.
20: Well, the tune is great. But the lyrics, is they pedestrian, mundane.
2: Wow.
20: Yeah, if you listen to the lyrics, I think does not accord. There's a mismatch with the lyrics.
2: With all due respect, though, that your interpretation that they're mundane or pedestrian, but it is a great song and a hit song, and, you know, music and art doesn't have to make literal sense. The music with the words obviously strike a note.
20: It's very, very, the lyrics, if you play the song, you'll see what I mean. Yep. It does not accord with the somber tone of the tune.
2: Gotcha. So the tune has that sort of, that emotional, somber tone. And what's the lyrics? Give me some of the lyrics again, Laura.
20: Well, I was feeling kind of seasick. I just plucked out two lines. I was feeling kind of seasick. The crowd called out for more. When we called out for another drink, the waiter brought a tray. Now, really?
2: Right.
20: Jesus. It is. Oh, come on.
2: Yeah. All right, let's have a little listen then, Ethan. Give it a bit of a
20: burn. This would apply to many songs.
2: All right, let's have a little listen. It's the way he just says it, the presentation.

0: sometimes just words that are pedestrian and just painting a picture and a scene, just describing what's happening around you in a certain way can be powerful too. You know, you're just sort of talking about what's there and what you see, and there's the music and there's the emotion and there's the voice. It's all a part of a bigger picture. You're taking it out of context, I think, Laura. You're isolating a few words and sort of just using that as an example to say that it's boring. But you put it all together and it's not. Sean is here. Hi, Sean.
1: Hi, Pat. How are you tonight?
0: Yeah, I'm good, Shawnee.
1: Yeah, I interpret that wider shade of pale as it's somber. He's singing it somber, and it's like he's looking back and reflecting on his past
0: time. Of course. That's right. Yeah. And he's just describing what is happening around him, which, many songs and books sort of do.
1: Yeah, I might try and learn to play it. I just bought myself a limited edition Fender guitar. I'm trying to learn to play it.
0: Have you played the guitar before, or are you just like a new person trying to learn?
1: No, I've played little bits before, but I wouldn't say I'm a guitarist. I'm just trying to learn, really, at the moment. I've learned about five or six chords, and I've learned how to do a bit of a rhythm, but I haven't really learned how to play anyone else yet. But the more chords I learn, the more I'll be able to work out.
0: Mm. How old are you, Sean?
1: Are you 56.
0: 56 and learning to play guitar. How good's that?
1: Yeah, I wanted to do it when I was young and didn't really get around to it, got put off, so I thought I might as well do it when I'm older. I'm not expecting to become a big rock star or anything.
0: No. But then at a party or something, you could pick up your guitar and say, hey, everybody, I'm going to play a song for you now and just be, you know, be that guy.
1: Yeah, that's it. Play a song here and there, sing a tune, whatever, have a good time.
0: And what tune are you learning? Are you learning a song, any songs in particular?
1: I can play a little bit of Wild Thing and Devil Inside, but I need a bit more instruction on how to play the whole lot of them.
0: Just trying to think of a Beatles song that they often teach you to when you learn the guitar or the ukulele. It'll come to me. You learn that one. There's a bit of plucking in there. You start off with the strumming and then you do a little bit of plucking, but it's easier to learn, apparently.
1: Well, the plucking's what I've got to move on to next.
0: Oh, that'd be cool if you could pluck. Yeah, a bit of pluck action. That'd be good. Yeah, that's right. I can't play either, but I'm like you. I love the idea. And I'm not being silly. You know, once you start plucking the strings and things, you get a good sound out of the guitar. That'd be pretty good. Thank you, Sean. Ian is here. Hi, Ian.
2: How you going, mate? Got an interesting program this morning as I'm driving.
0: Thank you, Ian. Appreciate it.
2: The discussion by that young lady, it's called using metaphors. It doesn't mean literal.
0: Yes, thank you.
2: It means a descriptive tone. So, like, for instance, Don McLean, Vincent. If you looked at the lyrics of that, it'd be all over the place, but it's describing the scattered mind of someone who, you know, starts out as an artist and then loses his plot, and it's, you know, not being in contact with the world.
0: Nicely said. It's using metaphors, and you got to sort of look past just the words. Yeah, there you are. But some people, that's part of the thing about creating art. So she's completely missed the whole point of it all.
2: Yeah, if you take it literally, because it's a bit like, like you can go to extreme, but it's a bit like someone paints a picture, but they paint it in a particular angle or distortion. That's how they see it, because that's their view. And, you know, like it's, I had a couple of metaphors in my mind, now I've lost it while I'm talking to you, but it's a bit like, like if someone's not keeping up the step, you know, you're a step out of time. It doesn't mean they're actually walking.
0: Yes.
2: It just means they're not up to speed. They're not keeping up with you. They're not, you know, doing whatever.
0: Yes, and I'm thinking, well, now, music is all about metaphors and creating images. We played the other morning, it's Phil, Let the Rain Fall Down on Me. Oh, now I'm losing it, but it's sort of like, you know, it's talking about rain and weather, but it's obvious it's a metaphor for in a relationship and for life and that sort of stuff. I mean, that's what it's all about. If you, it's a subtext. That's what makes it special.
2: And that's right, and it's descriptive, and it's putting the flavour, the colour, the description, the power, whatever, onto it. So, you know, like Vincent Starry Starry Night, paint your palette blue and grey. Look at it on the summoned day with eyes that know the darkness in my soul. I mean, if you take that literally, it's all over the shop. But it's not really, because it's describing how the person looks at the colour, the mood, the day, and can pick up on the mood of the person, or the person can interpret it that he's reflecting on his mood feeling. And, Hey, listen, I've got one more thing, a left field thing. I went to go and see this The Greatest Showman in Moore Park tonight. I tell you what, it is probably the best live show I have ever seen. The Greatest Showman in Moore Park. It is unbelievable. It takes off the movie, like basically like the theme, but it's got its own variations to it.
0: Right.
2: You've got people tumbling, jumping, going up, doing the aerial work.
0: Wow.
2: Balancing, like 3-4 high, and it's all about, you know, the metaphor of a circus. and the metaphor of how it was succeeding and then it collapsed, but
0: right.
2: then they changed their focus and they came back at the end. Oh. I'll tell you what though, seriously, if you're into the art and you're into theatre, you must have a look at this, The Greatest Showman.
0: Hmm.
2: I kid
0: so
2: you
0: big,
2: not.
0: Big sort of tent set up there?
2: Very emotional.
0: Very emotional. Okay. Is it like a circus tent set up there at Moore Park, or it's...
2: Yes.
0: Yeah, right. Okay.
2: Yeah, it looks like a circus tent. It's called the Hippodrome, I think it's called.
0: Okay.
2: It is unbelievable.
0: Really?
2: It is unbelievable. The choreography, the singing.
0: Wow.
2: And if you go earlier, there's actually a performance on in the foyer area of the tent.
0: Right.
2: And it's just like one thing after another. And you can move around for the first half hour, 40 minutes, and see many performances of that circus type theatre.
0: Yep. Just plugging in now, we have to go and see it. The Greatest Showman, Moore Park, Sydney Comes Alive. Da, da, da. Did you go on your own? Did you go with anybody?
2: Oh, I had two tickets, and I took someone who's not actually Australian, but they're living in Australia, living in Sydney at the moment, and they've never been to a circus. So
0: is that right? Wow.
2: The metaphor was I took them to a circus. But it was actually theatre, right?
0: Yes. Yeah, okay. And it's sort of telling the story, as you say, of the circus, like The Greatest Showman. There you go. Thank you, Ian. Yeah, and that's on now at Moore Park to catch something special. Now, that song I was talking about was Phil Collins and I Wish That It Would Rain Down. Now

There we go, Phil Collins and I Wish It Would Rain Down. Scott Haywood's our finance expert, and a huge handbrake's been put on the property market, especially for Melbourne and Victoria. A little better for Perth and Brisbane, but the clearance rates have absolutely plummeted for real estate, and Scott Haywood will tell us why and how it happened after this commercial break.

0: Paul McLaren.
1: Home prices in our two biggest cities will fall about 8%, and that's only this year. And a bit of an indication about why this is going to happen. NAB say that there's pullback in investor activity, which will be enough now to move from what was a recently projected yearly peak in investor credit growth of 10.4% to now register a year-on-year fall of 0.8%, following the federal...
0: Michael McLaren, weekdays from noon on 2CC.
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1: Well, I only go to the people in the know. Riverland Tiles.
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3: Australia Overnight. Now, for weeks now on this program, we've been discussing the consequences of the federal government, the budget from Treasurer Jim Chalmers and our Prime Minister Anthony Albanese. The backlash, the concern, the unintended consequences. There was the mix-up with some of the numbers, the change of position and all that. So we've been talking about that for weeks. But when I saw this week in the news, the headline or the news story that talks about auction clearance rates have plunged, I thought we better get this man on. Scott Haywood joins us now, finance expert, currently hosting The Money Show, and he's back on Australia Overnight. Hi there, Scott.
4: Yeah, good evening to you and good morning to you, Pat. Yeah, it's a real shame that a lot of confidence has gone out of particularly the property market. I'll talk about the share market in a moment, but the property market in terms of capital gains tax and in terms of gearing has meant that a lot of Melburnians in particular are delaying putting their property on the market until potentially next year. So they want to get through the state election in November. Who knows what could happen between now and then. But, you know, the stamp duty, the land tax, the Airbnb tax, you know, whether you want to consider it as a viable investment property, has created a lot of concern and a lot of uncertainty around Melbourne property. And we're starting to see our market shrink. And I'm not saying shrinkage, let alone as in amount of properties that need to be sold. I'm seeing it in the clearance rates. And last weekend, depending on which website you looked at, the clearance rate was somewhere between 38 and 42% clearance rate. That's horrific. This time last year was 89% from over 500 auctions. Today, we're expecting about 500 auctions. Top locations will be Craigieburn with 18 Reservoir and Mount Waverley with 12 apiece. But we're just seeing people putting their hands in their pockets and they're not pulling them out. And people are getting really nervous, Pat. And Melbourne is quite a fragile property market compared to the rest of Australia, in my opinion. And we now have a median house price for the first time in about 10 years under $1 million.
3: Is this the canary in the coal mine? You know, you think of property and what's happening now, people just waiting to as you say, till next year. Is this a reflection as what's what will happen across our economy because of, well, we're pointing to the federal budget, aren't we? That's basically slowing this down.
4: Well, it's the federal budget, but it's also the state government. Like,
3: right.
4: You know, Jacinda Allen has to have some level of responsibility for this as well, Pat, because the uncertainty, as I said, around Airbnb tax and land tax is a huge handbrake. So people are heading to either regional Victoria or they're heading into state. You know, the fastest growing property markets in Australia are in Perth and Brisbane and actually Adelaide as well. So people simply aren't wanting to do business in Melbourne, and we're starting to see that shift away from that Melbourne, especially inner city property market. The big build isn't working. Melbourne's and Victoria is in so much levels of debt that, you know, obviously we're going to have to pay that back, being Victorian taxpayers. And it's simply not sustainable, and it's just not encouraging new investment from foreign buyers. You did touch on that in your opener. Mm. And I also want to talk about that because some of the legislative changes that have been proposed by Jim Chalmers actually means that, dare I say this, foreign investors could actually be better off with the capital gains tax changes than Australian investors. So this is what's going to happen, and stockbrokers, accountants and financial advisors are working around the clock to try and make this work because, as you know, the rich get richer and that no one wants to pay any more tax than they need to. And I'm already having conversations with a number of clients about the fact that they could set up potentially a company in Singapore, buy an investment property as an Australian resident through that entity as a Singapore trust and pay less tax than they would if they were to buy it in their own name or through a family trust or a company in Australia. This is disastrous. That means you're paying Singapore tax, not Australian tax, and that investment entity is listed in Singapore and that is a foreign investment, and that could be where the future holds the Australian property market. Absolutely extraordinary as to what could take place the next 12 months before the 1st of July 2027.
3: You know, I did year 12 economics and commerce. I did some other stuff after that. And even I know that if you put the handbrake on an economy and if you build a budget that kills incentive and tells business you don't invest in Victoria. Now, as you know, it's a national program. So you say Perth and Brisbane better for property for 6PR and 4BC. Even I know if you create that environment, investors will go somewhere else. Even I know that. And that's exactly what's happening. And, you know, it riles me up because, as you say, here's this unintended consequence that now the capital gains tax benefits will happen to overseas, somewhere else, not even for people locally. Unbelievable.
4: Well, the principal place of residence, Pat, is still subject to no capital gains. So if you live in a home and you sell your home, no capital gains. But this is what happens when there's tax reform, which was promised that there wouldn't be. Tax reform to capital gains and gearing basically makes accountants, financial advisors and stockbrokers richer because they're going to say, how can I save tax? Work the system for me. If I have to, as I said, go to Singapore, New Zealand, Papua New Guinea, who knows where it may be, Fiji, and set up a company called Fiji Property Fund, and you buy somewhere in Middle Park, and you're paying less tax on that entity because your entity's structured overseas than you would if it was just an investor property in Joe Smith's name, that is absolutely appalling. And unfortunately, Jim Chalmers has gone to industry after he did the budget. You've got to go to industry and you've got to go to all small business owners, property investors, all of the accountants before you propose a budget, and he's done it the wrong way around. Everyone's confused, and as I said, I'm expecting today on Saturday morning or Saturday afternoon, I'm expecting clearance rates in Melbourne to be, you know, barely 50%, which means that every house that's being auctioned today, one in two won't sell. And that's not because the vendors are wanting too much money. It's just because there's just no confidence in the market. And it's a real shame. And it's the first time we've seen this cycle in a long time.
3: The federal government, I know we're talking also, yeah, the state government, but the federal government in particular, as I hear you say that, you know, they're terrified of, well, making a decision, terrified of conflict. They want to sit on in the fence on most things, and we've seen that. And this is why they didn't speak to anybody before the budget, because they didn't want to hear anybody's opinion, because it scared them to have a debate, have a conversation. What do you think? Let's fix it. They didn't want to do it. They just wanted to, I don't know, God knows what they wanted. They just thought nobody would notice.
4: Well, it depends how far you Google, because apparently Anthony Albanese did sell investment properties before the May 8 budget. To avoid any potential changes to capital gains tax. Again, it depends on how far you Google and whether you trust Google as being a reliable source of information or not. I don't know the answer to that, but again, he would have known what the budget was going to produce. Jim Chalmers would have known what the budget was going to produce in relation to investment properties. But it really, the two things that I think are struggling, and I've already talked about confidence, it's also productivity. Like, we've just got to find a way to get younger Australians. And when I say younger Australians, I mean, you know, guys coming out of uni, girls coming out of uni at the age of maybe 22 to say 30, and motivating them to push the doors down and get a job, or push the door down and get a new idea. That's going to create a better economy for Australia. And at the moment, it's really hard to get that age group to say, here I go, here I am, I'm ready to rock and roll, due to an uncertain tax system, an uncertain political system. Like, we're still seeing, you know, in polls today, Pauline Hanson's still a more popular leader than our Prime Minister. Like, who would have thought that 20 years ago? Like, that is unprecedented, Pat.
3: So what do we do? What happens now? Will there be changes, do you think? I mean, it's all gone through the Senate and it's all, it's all been legislated. So what hope do we have now?
4: Well, we still have hope. Like, we still wake up in the morning. We've still got a breath of air. The sky is still blue.
3: Take it easy, Patrick. I am getting a bit sort of carried away here. Okay, there's always hope.
4: The sky is still blue. The extraordinary thing that has taken place is that our share market is absolutely soaring and near record highs. The Dow Jones on Thursday night our time hit a record high. The NASDAQ, record highs. So people aren't investing in property. They're not investing in cash or fixed interest. They're going straight back to the share market, and Donald Trump is rubbing his hands together loving this, because that's his fall guy. You know, regardless of what you think of Trump, which I think he's an absolute scumbag, I'm happy to say that early on a Saturday morning, but I think he's corrupt. I think he's made a lot of money for himself through crypto and oil and his mates. and he's, you know, manufactured markets to suit himself. But right now, the Australian share market, banks are up. The only thing that, that's probably weaker, which we've spoken a lot about on Money News, if you want to go to the 3W website or to 6PR or 4BC or 2GB, you can go to audio and listen to Money News, is that we've spoken to a lot of brokers this week about what they think is an opportunity to buy this year, financial year, and they've all said healthcare. Cochlear, heavily down, 52-week high of $285, down at one stage to 98, sitting now around about $120. CSL the same, 52-week high of, you know, $260, got again below $100 a share, back to above $120 at the close on Friday. So there's certainly some opportunities in the market, but overseas, the share market overseas has well and truly outperformed our market. Our market only performed at 2.8% last financial year. The Dow Jones performed well above 11.5%. So for those who have Australian Super or a balanced fund or a retail fund that has exposure to overseas shares, it's far outperformed property, especially in Melbourne, and it's far outperformed the Australian share market. So it's worth a little health check. I always encourage people at the start of the year, financial year, to just ring up and say, how much have I got in NVIDIA, Microsoft, Amazon, Alphabet, you know, all those stocks, Meta. It's worth just seeing what you've got exposed in terms of your portfolio, but overseas markets have really outshone our market, which has been really driven by a weakness in healthcare.
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3: Andrew Lucas is the senior producer with the continuous call team on 2GB and 4BC. He's our sport man here on Australia Overnight, the weekend edition, and he's on the line right now. Hi there, Andrew.
17: Yeah, good morning, Pat, and good morning to all your listeners.
3: Let's start with the Panthers taking on the Souths in round 18 of the NRL.
17: Yeah, and it was a big win for the Penrith Panthers, 36 to 14 at Combank Stadium in front of 15,000 fans. It's worth noting both teams missing their State of Origin stars. No Isaiah Yeo, Liam Martin or Nathan Cleary for Penrith, no Cameron Murray or the injured Latrell Mitchell for South Sydney. And it was a tight first half. Penrith led 12-10. They scored the first two tries of the match before Souths got two of their own to make it a two-point deficit at halftime. But a big talking point out of that, in the 10th minute, the South Sydney captain, Cody Walker, was sin-binned for kicking an opponent. It was the Penrith halfback, Jack Cogger, and it was really bizarre. It's something that we hadn't really seen. The boys were in commentary with the continuous call team last night. They labelled it dumb and silly. And to Walker, he spent 10 minutes out at Hosty's team a try, and Souths were down a man for that. So we'll see what happens with the match review committee later today. But then in the second half, it was Penrith who surged home. Thomas Jenkins, their winger, scored a hat-trick. He's now scored 25 tries this season, well clear of anyone else. It's the equal most by a Penrith Panther alongside Reece Wesser in their history as well. And he's had a phenomenal season, Thomas Jenkins. He goes by the nickname Milky, and it's been so good to see him perform so well. And yeah, he's become a fan favourite and a cult figure.
3: It's a good team to be associated with, the Penrith Panthers. A lot of success, and as you say, some star players on board too.
17: Yeah, that's right. And on the back of, they won four premierships in a row, and they bowed out to Brisbane in last year's preliminary final. Absolute thrilling game. Of course, Brisbane ended up winning the premiership after that. But I think the Penrith Panthers, from that, they were hungry, and they haven't had any roster turnover this year. So they've had a consistent side from last year. I think that preliminary final probably still burns. They spoke a lot about it earlier in the season, about wanting to be fitter and fitter than any other team. They probably suffered a little bit late last year with that. And yeah, they've been a phenomenal team so far this year. They're well clear of anyone else. 13 wins from 16 games to start the season. And yeah, the Penrith Panthers, definitely one of the premiership favourites.
3: And game three of the State of Origin is only days away.
17: Yeah, that's right. Not far away. New South Wales and Queensland. And we all know how the series has panned out so far. New South Wales, the biggest comeback in Origin history in game one. Queensland, way too good in the second half of that second game to equal the series at the MCG. And yeah, game three, not far away. New South Wales making six changes and a bid to try and spark their team in that decider. And there's some experienced players coming in. Jack Bostock, he comes in and makes his debut on the wing. One player that there'll be a little bit of concern about, Ethan Strange, their utility. Of course, he made his debut in game one. He, at training on Thursday, he rolled his ankle, and he caught up with Nine users Danny Widler last night at Blues camp, and here's what he had to say.
18: Yeah, look, I'm feeling a lot better this morning, and I'm very desperate to play, so I think I should be right. Working overtime? Yeah, 100%.
17: Yeah, Ethan Strange there, and Matt Burton, the Bulldogs utility, he's been caught up as cover in case Strange doesn't get there for Wednesday. And then just quickly on Queensland, just a couple of changes, and they get to welcome back Pat Carrigan and Jeremiah Nane from injury, so their squad only Skronda for game three. So yeah, we're in for a thriller, a decider up at Suncorp, and it's sold out in Brisbane. How good does it get?
3: Yeah, awesome. Absolutely. Now, round 17 of the AFL, Sydney hosting the Western Bulldogs. How did that go?
17: Yeah, it was the first match of a doubleheader last night in Sydney, and it was the Swans, who were too good, 13-12-90, defeating the Western Bulldogs 7-13-55 at the SCG. And it was a brilliant first quarter from the Swans, which really set up that victory. They kicked the first five goals of the match. They led by 30 points at quarter time. They then went on to kick the first six in total. Charlie Curnow, their big name recruit, he had four before the Dogs even kicked their first goal. So that was the big turning point in the game, or the big moment which really broke up that game. And Swans led by 27 points at half time. They led by four goals heading into that final change, and they were too good in that final quarter. The Western Bulldogs only managing one goal in that final term. Charlie Curnow, he finished with six goals, a bag. He now leads the Coleman medal at the moment. And Isaac Heaney, he had 27 touches, along with Errol Goulden as well. So a hard-fought 35-point win for the Swans, and it was an important one. They were belted by Brisbane last week, so they wanted to get their season back on track, and the Swans sitting pretty in second with 13 wins from 16 games on the ladder.
19: Gee, they are sitting pretty second on the ladder. What about the Crows taking on the Eagles in the West, in Western Australia?
17: Yeah, that's right, over in the West, as you mentioned, and it was Adelaide who were too good for the West Coast Eagles, 15-9, 99 to 11-8. 74 at Optus Stadium. A big crowd over there, like we often see in the West, and very similar to the Sydney game. The Adelaide Crows, they kicked the first four goals of the match, and that opened up a big lead. They led by 29.

0: on Egypt in Dallas, 4 a.m. local time, 4 a.m. Australian Eastern Standard Time, I should say. And the Socceroos in that knockout stage is the round of 32. It's the third straight, the third time they've been able to do that. But they, can they become the first Australian team to win a knockout game at the FIFA World Cup? And I mean, what an opportunity it is for these players to be there. It'll be hot conditions over in Dallas. The stadium in Dallas seats over 80,000 fans as well. And to the Socceroos' credit, it's been a good World Cup campaign so far. It's been solid. They beat Turkey 2-0 in that first one, of course. In their second group game, they went down to the USA, and then that nil-all draw against Paraguay, which secured qualification into the knockout stage. And for Egypt, they've had one win and two draws, but they've got the dangerous Mohamed Salah, the Liverpool legend, their captain, or the former Liverpool legend, I should say, and their captain is battling a bit of a hamstring strain. I'm sure we'll see him get on the pitch as well. And yeah, it should be a beauty. And hopefully for our sake, Pat, we can see the Socceroos get through and pick up a win.
1: I hope so. What do you reckon? Anyway, we'll have to just wait and see. Just put our support behind our boys and the coach, Popovic. And how good are Egypt? They must be pretty good, I mean, to get to this stage. We can do it, can't we, there, Andrew?
0: Yeah, maybe? We can certainly do it. Yeah, Egypt, they've done well. They finished second in their group, a win and two draws out of that, so undefeated out of that. They're ranked 26 in the world. That's two places higher than the Socceroos. But, of course, Australia can do it. It only takes one goal, and no doubt I'll be backing our Socceroos to get it, the job done for one of our players to find the back of the net, and if they can get one, and they've just got to defend well after that. So, yeah, a lot on the line for the Socceroos, but they'll know all of Australia back here up in the early hours of the morning and backing them to get the job done.
1: Thank you, Andrew, for your sport report on Australia overnight. Thank you, mate.
0: Anytime, Pat. Thank you.
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1: Across the nation, it is the weekend edition of Australia Overnight, Saturday the 4th of July. I'm Pat Panetta. What's on your mind? We'd love to know. 133 693. Not too far away, we'll talk to Dr. Carl and have some weird science. Always fun with Dr. Carl. And ahead of the start of the game, the Socceroos taking on Egypt, which is starting in about an hour and a bit from now. Lauren Tomasi, US correspondent with Nine News, will join us. She's there as our boys get set to maybe make history and win a game in this knockout round of the World Cup. So Lauren Tomasi live at in Dallas, Texas, and also Dr. Carl on the way. But in the meantime, some weather for you for today, Saturday the 4th of July, around the nation. In Broome, a sunny day on top of 32 degrees. Perth, a mostly sunny day with a max of 20 today. Right now, it's 10 degrees. A possible shower for Adelaide with a top of 15 today. For Adelaide, it's 8 degrees right now. In Melbourne, a shower or two and 14 degrees, 10 degrees currently. Showers easing in Hobart with a top of 10 degrees today. Right now, 9.8 degrees for Hobart. In Canberra, the cloud clearing and a top of 12. Canberra currently 6.6 degrees. Wollongong, a sunny day in 17. Sydney, a sunny day with a top of 19 degrees. It's 11 degrees now for Sydney. In Newcastle, sunny in 18. Brisbane, mostly sunny, 23 degrees for Brisbane. Right now it's 14. Townsville, mostly sunny, 28. In Cairns, a shower or two, 26 degrees today for your Saturday. Sunny in Darwin, 32. And some light rain in Alice Springs with a top of 14 degrees. Now some famous birthdays today for the 4th of July. Born on this day, Bill Withers, the American singer. His two biggest hits, Ain't No Sunshine from 1971 and Lean On Me, 1972. Bill Withers was born on this day. Also born on this day was Al Wilson in Massachusetts, 1943. He died when he was only 27 in 1970. The slide guitarist and vocalist with the US band Canned Heat, Going Up the Country, big song from Canned Heat. He was born on this day. Ray Meagher from Roma, Queensland, 1942. He's 82 today, of course, the Australian actor in Home and Away. He played Alf Stewart. Ray Meagher is 82 today. Also having a birthday today is the Australian tennis player and politician, John Alexander, born in Sydney, New South Wales, 1951 on this day. That makes him 75 today for John Alexander. John Waite from The Babies, the number one hit, Missing You. John Waite is 74 today, born in England on this day, 1952. John Waite turning 74. Kirk Pingali from In Excess is 68 today. Pam Shriver, the US tennis champion, is 64 today, born in Baltimore in the US. That makes her 64 today. And Post Malone for the young kids. Post Malone, he goes okay, doesn't he, Ethan? He does well.
2: He's a little bit out of my my preference.
1: Oh, is he? Okay. Anyway, he's having a birthday today. He is 31 today, Post Malone. Alrighty, we'll take a break. Is that his name? He was born, hang on, he was born Austin Malone, but his stage name is Post Malone. There you go. Alright, if you're having a birthday today, you celebrate your special day with those famous names.

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9: Heading to news, Dr. Carl and Weird Science After News. Should you wash uncooked rice before you eat it? And also, why did they reduce the lifespan of the light bulb and how was it discovered? All that and more when we talk weird science with Dr. Carl after news.

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2: Hello, I'm Alex Riddell. The Prime Minister claims Pauline Hanson would struggle to deal with Asian leaders if she was ever in a position of power. Anthony Albanese says countries in the region would remember what she has said about them in the past. Mr. Albanese argues his relationship with Asian leaders helped secure petrol, diesel and fertiliser at the height of the Iran war. A man accused of people smuggling in far north Queensland has been granted bail. Georgina Winter has more.
3: Sydney painter Chen Wenpong was arrested in Weipa following the arrival of a group of people without visas who came ashore north of town on Tuesday. The 34-year-old's lawyer has told the Cairns Magistrates Court Pong claimed he was in the area to go fishing. He's been released from custody on the condition he doesn't contact co-accused 30-year-old Hao Wang and must surrender his passport. Wang is yet to apply for bail. Both men's cases were adjourned for a review hearing in October. Georgina Winter reporting.
2: A statue of Nicky Winmar outside Optus Stadium in Perth has been ordered to be removed. Jake Patrick explains.
4: The former St Kilda player was found guilty in court of assaulting a woman in northern Victoria last year. The 60-year-old pleaded not guilty to the charges, claiming he acted in self-defence. But the Bendigo magistrate found the victim was being truthful. Following the guilty verdict, WA Premier Roger Cook has ordered a bronze statue depicting Nicky Winmar's 1993 stand against racial abuse to be removed from outside Optus Stadium. The Premier says violence against women is never acceptable and it's no longer appropriate for the statue to be on display. It's unclear when it'll be removed. Jake Batrick, Perth.
2: Venezuela's interim president Delcy Rodriguez has rejected allegations that her government reacted too slowly to destruction caused by two earthquakes. The death toll now stands at more than 2,000 people. The BBC's Jacob Evans reports.
5: Speaking to reporters, Delcy Rodriguez attempted to calm growing criticism over her administration's response to the devastating double earthquake. Thousands of people are still reported missing, but she rejected accusations officials were slow to react. Ms. Rodriguez said almost 200 buildings were totally destroyed, but that rescue efforts were continuing. As well as updating the death toll, Ms. Rodriguez reassured Venezuelans that there would be no mass graves.
2: WA Agriculture Minister Jackie Jarvis has confirmed another positive case of H5 bird flu, this time in the Perth metro area. The case has been detected in a migratory bird found on Mullaloo Beach in the northern suburb. And pubs around the country are hosting soccer fans into the early hours. They're preparing to watch the Socceroos' historic World Cup match against Egypt. The game gets underway at 4 a.m. Eastern Standard Time.
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2: Socceroos coach Tony Popovich has declared his team is ready for the upcoming Do or Die World Cup clash with Egypt. Australia heads into the match on the back of a nil-all draw with Paraguay, with the winner advancing into the round of 16. Popovich says they've been capitalising on their strong form in the group stages.
7: So we created good opportunities against Paraguay. We were unable to take those opportunities, but the opportunities were there and against a very good team.
2: In the NRL, Penrith have recorded a comprehensive 22-point victory over the Rabbitohs in Parramatta, the Panthers 36 to the Rabbitohs 14. In the AFL, Sydney have had a 35-point win over the Western Bulldogs, while Adelaide have defeated West Coast by 25 points. And Australia's Daria Kasatkina is out of Wimbledon, defeated by Naomi Osaka in straight sets.
8: 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Alexander Watson Insulation. Canberra's cold. Your house doesn't have to be.
9: It's mostly sunny today, going for a top of 13. Tomorrow, there's some morning frost going partly cloudy, seeing a top of 12. On Monday, it's set to be a cloudy day, going for a top of 13. And then on Tuesday, there's some morning frost and it's mostly sunny, going for a top of 14 degrees.
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15: Now, this is Australia Overnight with Pat Panetta.
16: Yes, it's Weird Science Time in Australia Overnight. And here he is. It's Dr. Carl. G'day, Dr. Carl.
17: Hi, Dr. Pat. Lovely to be with you again.
16: Tell me why light bulb manufacturers many years ago reduced the lifespan of a light bulb. Tell me about this one.
17: Why? Yeah, because they were rat bags. That's why. They wanted to rob you and me.
16: They want my money. So, yeah, so you reduce the lifespan and the bulb then dies earlier and you go and buy a new one.
17: And this is called planned obsolescence, and this is one of the cases where we have full documentation.
16: Right, okay.
17: So you got the light bulb appearing around the turn of the 20th century. And by the time you get to the early 1920s, the light bulbs are getting better and better. And you've got a few manufacturers and they're gradually competing against each other. And they're saying our light bulbs last longer. And they suddenly realize that they've gone from a lifespan of 1,000 hours to 2,000 hours. And there's not that many people who want to buy light bulbs. And if the light bulbs became too durable and lasted too long, the demand would fall. So in Geneva, with a lot of secrecy, the Phoebus, Phoebus cartel was formed. Philips from the Netherlands and Osram from Germany, General Electric from the United States and Tungsram, Tungsram from Hungary, and Associated Electrical Industries, AEI from the UK and a bunch of others, they pretty well controlled 80-90% of the entire world market for incandescent light bulbs, which, by the way, are not really light bulbs, they're heat bulbs. You heat up a bit of tungsten, it gets really hot. 95% of the energy goes into heat, 5% comes out as light. But anyway, and they formed a cartel and they said, look, we're up to 2,000 hours. Mate, let's just go back to 1,000 hours lifespan and that way we'll get more money. They actually worked out that figure on how much they could squeeze people like you and me back then and make a big profit and not be obviously too visible in what they were doing. And they did over a period of time, and people never really know. There were comments that the light bulbs didn't seem to last as long.
16: Yeah. And then there were
17: statements like, oh, well, you know, there's more electrical storms the voltage supply in your area is varying. That what makes it blow. Yeah. And to enforce the agreement, the Phoebus cartel actually set up a full bureaucracy. They would insist the different member companies had to send their bulbs in for analysis and testing.
16: Gee.
17: And if they lived for more than 1,000 hours, the company was fined.
16: Yeah.
17: So longevity was a risk. And so people just got used to it over the next decade from about 1924. And it came to an end at the beginning or part of the way through the Second World War, simply because there were people dropping bombs out of the sky and all sorts of things, geopolitical thing. And that 1,000-hour limit stayed for a while, even though the cartel, you know, ceased to exist. But then by the time you get to the 40s and 50s and 60s, they're beginning to last longer and longer because they're just going in competition against each other.
16: Yep.
17: And then in the 1970s, 80s and 90s, historians from university said, oh, we'd like to know about the history of the light bulb. And the companies, not knowing their past history, said, yeah, go into it.
16: Oh,
17: and they found,
16: right there, yeah, black and white.
17: There they found all these memos and actual documentation and contracts saying we're going to do this. And they lied. And we have proof that they lied in this specific case. Now, is that still happening? Like, would there be perhaps
16: my next question.
17: A small number of companies selling groceries that get together, or who knows what?
16: Who knows?
17: But anyway, hopefully the government will protect us.
16: Well, that's what I'm thinking. Maybe today with the laws and transparency and competition, maybe. But what about our devices that all of a sudden you've got it for 5 years and the battery starts to, you know, not work as well, and, you know, the apps start to fade or something? You know what I mean?
17: Yeah, well.
16: Well, those cars, like there's Tesla cars now, or computer too. After X amount of years, it might just stop. Anyway, sorry.
17: Well, they've got a weird thing with some of the vehicle manufacturers. So I do believe that in some German cars, even though they come supplied with a seat heater as standard, if you want to activate it, you have to pay a fee of $35 a month.
16: Oh, my gosh. Now,
17: what a bunch of rat bags.
16: Yeah, this is what they call drip pricing, where you purchase something. But if you want the CD, you're going to give us another $35. They are rat bags. All right, Australia Overnight, we're talking science with Dr. Carl. Let's look at a list of conspiracy theories around technology and talk about these.
17: Well, there are some. Let's just go through this little list. And so one of them was that the Large Hadron Collider, the thing that discovered the Higgs boson and proves that it existed, which is the basis of mass, that the conspiracy theory then was either that it was opening a portal to hell so Satan could come and consume us all, or it was going to create a mini black hole which would then destroy the Earth and eat up the rest of the universe. And so the scientists, on one hand, thought about this in advance, and there was something like 10,000 scientists involved in it, and they thought it was very unlikely that anything bad would happen. On the other hand, you did have two people who thought that bad things would happen, and one of them was a science fiction writer, and the other one was a gardener in Hawaii. Mm-hmm. And so to build up a bit of hype, the world press gave them as much credibility as tens of thousands of scientists. That's how we, you know, it got popular, that idea, totally false. And even if they were to try to create a microscopic black hole, they would need an accelerator not just 20 kilometers in diameter, but the diameter of the universe. And then even if they did create that microscopic black hole, it would decay in a fraction of a second thanks to Hawking radiation, which makes black holes evaporate by losing mass. And even if it was stable, it would take 3 trillion years, that's about close to 1,000 times the age of the universe, to consume just 1 kilogram of matter, which is quite different from consuming the whole Earth in a fraction of a second. So they lied.
16: Right. And this
17: not true.
16: Okay, not true. I'm sort of with you there. So this is some sort of, okay, any other conspiracy theories we can talk about in the tech world?
17: Well, apparently the government put tracking microchips into the COVID-19 vaccines.
16: Okay. Gotcha, right, another theory.
17: And so early on in 2020, before we had vaccines, but we knew that there was something bad happening, the COVID-19 pandemic, which had a death rate of 1% in a naive population, which meant that out of a world population of 8 billion people, it would kill 80 million. The death rate was much less, closer to 20, because we brought the vaccines in. But before we had the vaccines, in March 2020, before the vaccines, Bill Gates went online and joined into a Reddit discussion about a digital health passport. So you could have this electronic passport that would say, oh, you were born here, you had these diseases, you had these operations, you had these vaccinations, et cetera, et cetera. And then a Swedish website mistranslated his comments.
16: Typical.
17: And it wasn't deliberate. It was just a
16: mistranslation. It's stuck.
17: And they published an article saying that Bill Gates wanted to have microchips implanted in people to fight the epidemic, the pandemic, which then turned into the idea that once they got the vaccine, that apparently the US government was secretly putting microchips to plan people, to track people into the vaccine. And the thing is, you're already tracked by your phone. The other day I was on the road driving.
16: Yep.
17: And on the map in the car, it showed a dark red line, like there was a huge amount of traffic. And I came to the traffic light and there was no traffic. And I turned my head to the left.
16: Yes.
17: And there are about 50 kids from a school.
16: Yeah.
17: All sitting there at the bus stop.
16: Yeah, all the phones on their phones. Ping.
17: Yeah, and then the foolish Google Maps thought that they were actually traffic, right? So we're being tracked all the time. They know where they are.
16: Yeah.
17: Actually, they know where we are.
16: I was driving a fancier car for a little while and it sort of would say police are up ahead. And as I drove by, they were there and the flashing lights had pulled somebody over. Then the computer asked me, can you confirm if the police are there, like a yes or no button? I'll put yes. So, the Google Maps, does that mean somebody's reporting to Google? Surely not, that when you go by, I mean, how do they know? I guess, as you say, they're tracking it somehow.
17: That's a different app called, I think it's called Waze, W-A-Z-E.
16: Right.
17: And that gives you that sort of information. And many drivers, such as Uber and taxi drivers and bus drivers and car drivers and truck drivers are on Waze.
16: Okay, so maybe it was like a plug-in to this car and it just sort of appeared on my screen.
17: Yeah, it was an automatic.
16: Australia Overnight, we're talking science with Dr. Carl, these conspiracy theories around technology, the dead internet theory, which is partially true.
17: Yeah, the dead internet theory first surfaced around 2021 and it was a place called the Angora Road Macintosh Cafe Forum. Mm-hmm. And so back in 2021, just when COVID was starting up, there was a thread started called the Dead Internet Theory, most of the internet is fake. And what they claimed was that there were so many automated systems that were already generating content and generating, therefore, ad revenue that they claimed wrongly that most of the internet was manufactured by automated systems, not by humans. Mm-hmm. And that was wrong. But what was right is that there's an element of truth that today, at least in 2024, we finally got to the stage where the bots were responsible for 51% of all internet activity. So these bots are just crawling around and they're looking for Dr. Pat, Dr. Carl overnight. And they're just looking for all sorts of content.
16: Yep.
17: And roughly about 13% of websites actually host this bot material. And we are seeing a separate thing, which is the two words AI slop, which is just you ask the AI agent, Perplexity, ChatGPT, write me 200 words on the football match between this country and that country and make it really exciting.
16: Yeah,
17: and you look at it and you think, this is just really boring. And so there's a lot of that going around. So the AI might or might not permanently change how we look at it and see the internet. So a certain percentage of the internet is now not being made by humans.
16: Right. I have to admit, I've used a similar thing with ChatGPT just on my phone. You know, we might be sort of the ad break's finishing, the Socceroos game is just ending, and I need to do a report or do something afterwards. So I'll say to ChatGPT, give me a little intro for the Socceroos. The game's just finishing against the Uruguay or whoever, Paraguay, and it'll give me a little blurb, and I'll use it on the air. So, I guess that's one of the things you can do with this technology, I guess, Dr. Carl. Am I cheating? Is that
17: true?
16: Cheating?
17: But occasionally it makes mistakes.
16: Yeah.
17: And you've got to be careful that you might get the wrong countries involved, or the score could be wrong.
16: 100%. You're right. You're so right. And I'll come out and say it and be egg on my face. So we're talking these conspiracy theories. Governments can control the weather, partially true.
17: Yeah. Governments have been trying to control the weather since around the late 1800s. So you can have maybe the conditions are right for a mist to happen in the air, but if you throw out some very fine particles like finely ground sawdust that you've grounded with 2,000 grade paper, suddenly the mist appears around the little tiny particles of sawdust dust, and they are called nucleation centres. So back in the 1800s, various countries, late 1800s, including Australia, had individual inventors firing cannons full of very fine particles like silver iodide, and occasionally they'd make it work.
16: Mm-hmm.
17: So on one hand, you've got the US Congresswoman Marjorie Taylor Greene, who tweeted, "Yes, they can control the weather," to her followers, or 1.2 million of them, immediately before devastating Hurricane Milton hit.
16: Yeah.
17: And that sort of spread again the fact that big hurricanes are the result of government weather controls. And they've been trying for a long time. And the Americans tried Operation Popeye, look it up on Wikipedia, during the Vietnam War. And cloud seeding can occasionally increase rainfall a little bit, and occasionally, but very, very rarely, a lot. And so China use this technology, and they spent so much money on it to ensure clear skies for the 2008 Olympics. And the many countries in the Middle East are using it to spray any cloud that comes over to make it drop as water. However, there's the other side that in Qatar, accidentally, they set off massive flooding. So, yes, it's partially true to a weak degree that agents, people can control the weather, but to say, I want a storm on that airstrip at 7:20 on Monday morning, no, can't do that.
16: Okay, Australia Overnight, we're talking science with Dr. Carl. We'll go away and come back after this break. A few more conspiracy theories around technology, and should you be washing rice before you, uncooked rice before you consume it? That's next with Dr. Carl.
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4: Australia Overnight, Dr. Carl is with us again this morning. Some conspiracy theories around technology. Interesting list here. We're up to phones that eavesdrop on you for ad targeting. Now, we all see this. Is this true or is it just our imagination?
5: Partially true. Some neighbours whom I trust deeply told me how they'd been talking about their dog, who's very old, and how the teeth were getting very crook, and really either they did something about it or they euthanised the dog because it was in pain. And they talked about this and on two nights running a dinner, and at no stage did they go online. They merely talked about it in the presence of their phones while having dinner. On the third day, each of them started getting pop-up messages inviting them to access dog dental care.
4: Right?
5: And everybody's got stories like that. Now, on one hand, if they're constantly recording everything and sending it out, that would rapidly drain the batteries. And you'd probably see it.
4: Right.
5: And there's also legal liability, but hey, the big tech companies can do anything they want because they've influenced the politicians, so they get away scot-free.
4: Yeah, yeah.
5: But definitely we do know that they're collecting and curating and reselling every microscopic bit of information they can get from our online and offline behaviour, and occasionally they might listen to certain phone conversations.
4: Is that right?
5: So each time you click on a home page, in that instant before the homepage appears on your screen, all of your details, have you ever seen all of your details on your Google Doc document?
4: No, I haven't. Is it in the, can I
5: check it in? Like it says, you went over here.
4: You
5: took a bus to there, and then you bought a coffee here, and then you went over there.
4: Is that right?
5: And it just tracks you the whole day, everywhere you went.
4: Well, there's your targeting. That's what the ad people do. They look at that. And they think,
5: that is part of what they get.
4: Yeah.
5: And so that file is offered by Google to about 100 to 200 advertisers worldwide who will then bid between 1 and 5 cents for the right to show their products to you, Dr. Pat, online after the homepage starts loading. And that has driven, basically Google and Facebook are advertising companies. That's all they do. They sell ads.
4: Right. Yeah, exactly right.
5: And so on one hand, constantly recording you would drain you and sending it to the mothership would drain your battery. But maybe they record it and compress it and then send it as a quick file.
4: They're looking for
5: keywords I've read the reports.
4: They're looking for certain signals.
5: Yeah, so there's some degree of truth that they're spying on you. Another side of the coin is that I read in the Herald back in 2007, it was on the front page, that every single phone conversation in Australia was being recorded.
4: Oh, okay.
5: And so if in 5 years' time it's suddenly revealed in the press via a conversation that you and I had in 2026, that you and I are shape-changing reptiles from the planet Zog, and we discussed this openly in a phone call in early July 2006, they didn't specifically record us then. They record everything and they go, Okay, let's just go back and see what Dr. Pat and Dr. Carl said back in 2006. Oh, my God, look what they said. So every conversation is recorded unless you've got something like WeChat or what's the other one?
4: WhatsApp.
5: WhatsApp, where it's encrypted end-to-end. And we will get to the stage where that encryption can be broken, but at the moment it can't be, we think.
4: Australia Overnight, Dr. Carl is here. Should we be washing uncooked rice before we eat the rice, Dr. Carl?
5: Yes and no and maybe. How's that for a definite answer?
4: Yes, no,
5: so,
4: maybe.
5: Yeah, I know. I'm sorry to be such a wuss. So the way it works is like this. Rice grows in fields that are flooded. It needs a constant irrigation. And then you're ready to harvest it. But you can't eat it because it's got an inedible hull. So you mill it, you mush it around a bit, and that removes the hull. And now you've got sort of like a brown layer on the rice, which is bran. And if you don't like brown rice, you can then mill it a bit further and remove the bran layer, and you turn the brown rice into white rice. Now, the actual act of milling can damage the kernels of rice. And you get a bit of starch left on the outside, and when you rinse it, that starch is washed away. By the way, that starch is amylose. And people have worried, but if you don't wash it off, will the grains of rice stick together? You know, you got to wash it at the beginning and stop from sticking at the end. Mm. And it turns out from a 2019 study that the stickiness comes not from the amylose on the surface, but from another starch called amylopectin on the inside. And if you want to get sticky rice, go for glutinous rice. You don't want to have sticky rice, go for medium grain and jasmine rice. So it doesn't influence the stickiness of the rice, but it will wash off the dust and the insects and the rocks and spider webs and nuclear weapons and whatever happens to be there. But normally rice is produced under strict quality standards and is washed and cleaned and graded and packaged, and it should be okay. But in some parts of the world, there's natural arsenic growing in the ground, or not growing, but present in the ground and the water anyway. And so that arsenic can then get absorbed into you and you can wash it off. But there's not much arsenic and it's really at a very low level. Right. The other thing that washing rice can do is remove the good chemicals such as copper, iron, zinc and vanadium. But the amount that you have there is only a microscopic percentage of your daily recommended intake. So you don't need to worry about that. It will reduce microplastics by about 30%. And we still haven't proven that microplastics are bad for you, but it's getting awfully suspicious. And in fact, it turns out that three chemicals in plastics that you can measure in your own urine, that these three chemicals cost the world economy $1.5 trillion a year in terms of dropped IQ and fertility and other health effects.
4: Okay, Dr. Carl, that white rice, I try to keep away from it. You know, is it sushi? You know, the California rolls, things that you get from the Japanese places? It's so delicious, but...
5: It is yummy. Yeah. So, to summarise, yeah, you can rinse it if you want, but you don't have to. Right. But if you want to get rid of the microplastics, definitely do that. And, yeah, just a gentle rinse once or twice before cooking, that's usually enough.
4: Nice summary. Thank you, Dr. Carl, for being here again on Australia Overnight. We appreciate it.
5: Thank you so much. See you soon, mate.
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4: Australia Overnight. Now, during the week when I read the headline in the news, 4 out of 5 under-16s in Australia are still using social media despite the ban, study shows. Now, that's more than 80%. Now, it reminded me when I read that headline of a discussion we were having when the ban came into place 3 months ago by the federal government, that it was maybe too little too late in the sense that it was already happening and hard to reverse. Some experts are saying the law is not enough to stop children accessing harmful content online. A more convincing strategy is required. To discuss this further, social media strategist, content creator, founder of The Social Secret, Marie Sortino is here. Hi, Marie.
14: Hello. Thank you for having me.
4: Pleasure. Now, I'm going to fast forward. We're going to be in an event on Thursday
14: for
4: the ALTOR, which is the young Italian networking group, or for, you know, for thought leaders and people in the business community. So that's on Thursday, and we had a bit of a meeting during the week, and we met there. We all got together. You and me met there.
14: We did.
4: I thought, oh, this would be good to get Marie on the radio, and here we are. How's
14: that? Thank you. Thank you. Yes, very always happy to chat all things social media, particularly this. This is a topic that is very close to my heart for two reasons. I suppose I live and breathe it in a professional sense, and not so much from this angle, but secondly, I am a mother of two teenage girls. So it has kind of, it does impact and have an effect on myself and my family as well.
4: Yep.
14: And so, yeah, as many people will know, on the 10th of December last year, a law came into effect, effectively banning kids under the age of 16 from certain apps, certain social media apps.
4: Yep.
14: And there's been a lot of discussion around it leading up to that date, and we didn't know what it would mean and we didn't know how it would play out. And now we're kind of 6 months down the track. We've got some data that's come out. And, you know, we kind of hear these things around, is it actually doing anything? Is it working?
4: Yeah.
14: What are have the expectations been met? All of those sorts of things. And
4: and you had
14: sent me an article.
4: Yes, yeah, sent you that article.
14: Yes.
4: That's the one I was referring to there. So other countries have will look to us and are copying as well, including the UK and other European countries. So they like the idea. Interesting you say that. You're right. For you, it's your business and your world, social media.
14: Yeah.
4: so you understand the value of that. Then you've got the two teenage girls, so then you think to yourself, well, I want them to be protected online. You know how dangerous it can be there too.
14: Of course.
4: So there's those two. So that's interesting, isn't it? So
14: of course.
4: But are you surprised, Marie? Are you surprised that this has come out though? I mean, that 80% are still online. Does that surprise you? Yeah. Because as I said there, you know, the genie had already sort of left the bottle. It was already happening. Yeah. It's hard to sort of put it back in type thing.
14: Yeah. And look, I'm not surprised at all around that data. So I believe that article that you sent me, Pat, said that some research had been done. I think it was a well-known sort of research company in New South Wales that put out a report that found that 80 or 85% of Australian children are still using social media despite the ban. And for me, for the people in my community, for my kids' friends, I don't know any of them that have actually been kicked off. So it begs the question of how effective has this ban actually been? And look, I don't think that you're going to find any parent that doesn't want their kids to be safe online. Yeah. You know, I certainly do. But I also think that if we're going to introduce one of the toughest social media laws in the world, that we have to actually be prepared to ask whether it's delivering the outcome that was promised.
4: So true. Because otherwise it's just a government sort of beating its chest saying, look how good we are, and absolutely, not really, you know, worrying about what the results of it all is.
14: Yeah, that's right. And I think as well, it's okay to say, we don't think this has worked. It hasn't worked how we thought it would. So let's go back to the drawing board and actually revisit it and look at how we can make it work. Yeah. And, you know, we have to kind of also ask ourselves, honestly, are Australian children noticeably safer online today than they were 6 months ago?
4: Yeah.
14: Has cyberbullying disappeared? Have predators disappeared?
4: No.
14: Have online scams disappeared?
4: No.
14: Have mental health concerns disappeared? No. Like, kids haven't stopped using social media.
4: Marie is so onto it. Sorry, so here you say that. I'm going to jump in there. It just proves that the, you know, typical, you know, politicians, I know, it's and governments saying one thing and not committing.
14: Yeah.
4: It's like, were they really? Yeah. And there was no, you know, to sort of support what you're saying, no punishment either. There was sort of like, okay, you're banned.
14: No.
4: It's going to be this stuff. So, but if you do it, okay.
14: So there's no repercussions.
4: So then that also says, oh, well, we just want a headline. Are we really serious about what we're talking about?
14: Yeah, and I think as well, the biggest thing for me and why I was kind of, look, I'm not, as I mentioned, I'm not opposed, you know, keep kids off social media as long as possible, but this was not the way to do it. And I think the biggest opportunity that's been missed here is digital literacy. Like, this is the first generation of kids that's growing up with technology from birth. Like, do you know what I mean? Like, AI is not going away. Social media is not going away. They're born into it. But then we're saying to them, oh, but hang on a second. There's just these certain apps that you're not allowed to have. But you can have all the other stuff.
4: Yeah.
14: And some of that other stuff is stuff that's not regulated, that is worse than some of these apps that have been banned.
4: Would it be better to harness the power of it somehow, sort of, as you say, find another way, as that sort of we were saying there, another, how do they phrase it? Difficult to, and more convincing strategy is required, a more convincing strategy, you know, in inverted commas. That's what is needed, you know, something, a strategy, not just this sort of blanket ban, which basically hasn't really taken much of an effect.
14: No, and I think education is really key because, you know, cars are dangerous, right? And roads are dangerous. And we don't ban people from driving because you can have a car accident. Do you know what I mean? So
4: we just need to supervise.
14: We have to teach them the resilience and the skills that they need to use it properly.
4: Yep.
14: And I've often been asked, well, if you were in government, Marie, what would you do?
4: Can I ask you? Hey, Marie, if you're in government, what would you do?
14: look, I think for me, you know, anyone, like the age before the ban was 13 plus, right? So, and that didn't really mean anything. It was just an age that was put on there. So at age 13, most of these kids have jumped online. So I do think it needed to be sort of a grandfathered effect. So anyone 13 plus that has it can keep it, right? But anyone new under the age of, you know, 13, they can't have it until they're 16. Does that make sense to you?
4: Yep.
14: Yeah. So we're starting to get these younger kids educated that they're not allowed to have it till they're 16. Then what I would do is just limit their access, because the kids that are using it for those ill-intended purposes, they're on it for literally hours. They're bullying online, they're in chat groups, they're following pages, they're doing all of this stuff.
4: Yeah.
14: If we said to the platforms, instead of sort of, you know, initiating these fines in the millions of dollars, have that, but just say, let's introduce technology where anyone under the age of 16 is only allowed to have it for 15 minutes a day, and then it kicks them off automatically. So I think in that, they're using it mindfully, they're using it for the intended purpose of communicating with their friends, catching up on what's going on in people's lives, that sort of thing, and they're like, oh, I've only got 15 minutes on here, so this is what I'm doing today.
4: Yes.
14: Rather than allowing that just this unlimited use.
4: Yeah.
14: So that's exactly what I would do. Yeah.
4: Good on you. Well, there you are. You formed a policy and a strategy or an alternative, because politicians, as you say that, I'm not here to kick Pauline Hanson at all. You know, we've done a lot of it. But they say that One Nation, they're just a party that complains but no policy. But so you could just complain without a policy, but you've got a policy as well.
14: Yeah, there we go. Vote Marie.
4: Now, something I was thinking as you were saying that, I thought, should I say this or not? But when I see, so traditional media, okay, so papers, see if you got me here, papers, radio, TV, traditional media, their biggest, from a revenue point of view, so from a commercial point of view, their biggest threat, the thing that is really, you know, changing the whole world and revenue is leaking into the digital world. And you like the social media world, yeah? So money is not going to traditional media. It's going to other platforms, these tech giants.
14: Digital marketing,
4: right. So when I see headlines like, evil tech,

0: in the morning, and the sorts of things that they're talking about are highly inappropriate for the ears of children, so like there needs to be, if you're going to implement something to make our kids safer, to teach them the right things, it needs to be across all media, not just targeting certain platforms.
1: We're across the network here. We're in Sydney, Brisbane, Perth, we're everywhere. But actually, as you mentioned, 3AW, which is our Melbourne station, let's talk about this event on Thursday. You can buy tickets
0: to
1: come and talk social media in the digital world. It's in Logan Street, Johnny's Green Rooms, the place. I'll be hosting and emceeing. You'll be on the stage there talking about social media, those sorts of things.
0: I will,
1: What else can we tell people? Just get tickets, and come and see us.
0: Yeah, get tickets. I think, it's aligned predominantly to people that have a business or want to learn a little bit more about that digital landscape, social media. I think a couple of the other speakers are content creators that are quite well known in that Italian-Australian community as well. So it'll be a fun night, networking, get out there, meet some new people, eat some yummy food.
1: So just
0: meet us,
1: that's right. And, learn something along the way, as you say, for businesses who want to learn a bit about the digital world and social media. And you and others are successful in that space. And really, it's something that is still a mystery to many people. What do you do? How do you do it? What's the best way to approach all this? So just get online and you can search ALTO. This is the best way, ALTO.
0: Events. That's it.
1: And, Johnny's Green Room, and put Pat in there or Marie and you'll find out where we are, and we'd love to see you on Thursday night.
0: Yes, I'm looking forward to it. Yeah.
1: Marie Sortino, social media strategist, content creator and founder of The Social Secret. Thanks for being on Australia Overnight. Thank you.
0: Thank you.
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3: 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And a bit of an indication about why this is going to happen. NAB say that there's pullback in investor activity, which will be enough now to move from what was a recently projected yearly peak in investor credit growth of 10.4% to now register a year-on-year fall of 0.8% following the federal budget.
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1: Weekend edition of Australia Overnight. Great to have your companies. We take your calls all morning, all night, all across the nation. I'm Pat Panetta, and my number is 133693, and the text line is 0477 693 693. Just on the social media ban, the text coming through here. What about the parents who purchased their kids the phones in the first place? Their job is to look after the kids, not to handball the responsibility off to others, says Liz. The one underneath that one too there, Ethan. Parents, stop blaming the government for the job that you should be doing. That's interesting. Yeah, the government's standing in. That was part of the debate with this this ban, that really, and this often happens, doesn't it, where governments come in and start to legislate and get into our lives. You know, parents, aren't they capable to make the decision? Or was it convenient or helpful for parents to have the government ban social media for under 16-year-olds, and that way parents can say, well, by the way, you shouldn't be doing this because it's against the law, and you're getting the support of the government. Now, we'll go away for a tick and come back with news not too far away. Terry Barnes, the week that was in politics, is after news, and we'll talk to Terry about when it's okay for a politician to move his or her position on on a promise during, or lie, during an election campaign. We'll discuss that. Also, the Victorian Liberals continue to implode, the rogue MP Maura Deeming and the troubles there with the Victorian Lib Party, and the identity crisis with the Liberals as well, discussing with Terry Barnes, which isn't too far away. Kenny, before news, we'll say hi to you. G'day, Kenny.
2: G'day, how are you, mate?
1: Yeah, I'm good, Kenny.
2: Hey,
1: everybody. Oh, yeah. Look, I'm sort of always doing something, enjoying being back on the show.
2: Yeah. This Tuesday, I'm going on the ferry in Perth.
1: Oh, nice one. So where do you get on the ferry? At Fremantle or in Perth?
2: No, the one that goes across the river.
1: Oh, yes. Very nice. Okay. I've got to think now. So the ferry, and you go across the river, do you?
2: Yeah.
1: Very nice. Is it a commuter ferry? Is it like, you know, you sort of catch it every day, or is it a special occasion?
2: It's a ferry.
1: Very nice, mate. Oh, well, you enjoy that. I hope the weather's nice for you. It's always nice to be out in the water.
2: Yeah.
1: All right, mate, you enjoy it. And give us a bell back and tell us all about it, okay?
2: Thank you, mate.
1: Good on you, Kenny, in Redcliffe. Also, we'll cross to our Socceroos reporter as we get set for the big game with the Socceroos v Egypt. We'll have a word to our reporter as well and see what's going on. Many live sites around the nation, and of course all happening in Dallas, Texas, the big game. Some weather for you around the nation today in Perth, mostly sunny and 20 degrees. A possible shower today for Adelaide and a max of 15. A shower or two for Melbourne and 14 degrees today. Hobart, showers easing with a top of 10 degrees. Off to Canberra, the cloud will clear and a top of 12 degrees for Canberra. In Wollongong, sunny and 17. Sydney, a sunny day with a top of 19 degrees. Newcastle, also sunny and a top of 18 today. Yeah, over to Brisbane, mostly sunny today with a max of 23 degrees. Townsville, mostly sunny and 28. Darwin, a sunny day, 32 degrees. And only 14 degrees in Alice Springs as a top today with some light rain. There you go, your national weather today for Saturday, the 4th of July, 2026.
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1: Well, the Socceroos have never won a knockout match at the FIFA World Cup finals. Can they do it this time round against Egypt? Our Socceroos reporter Julian Marcus will join us after news, and also the week that was in politics with Terry Barnes. A bit to talk about with Terry. All that and more, and also your calls, 133 693. It's the weekend edition of Australia Overnight. If you're up for the big game, hello, my name is Pat. Nice to have your company. It's news time.
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16: Hello, I'm Alex Riddell. Aussie fans are at live sites across the country as the Socceroos prepare to take on Egypt in a do-or-die clash. From Federation Square in Melbourne to South Bank in Brisbane, thousands will witness the round of 32 match. Socceroos legend Mark Bosnich says the players shouldn't let the magnitude of the game impact how they play.
17: If you get to the point in your career, if you don't feel nervous, you actually get a bit worried. Because if you're not nervous, then you don't play as well as you should be. But the most important things are, number one, play the game, not the occasion. If you start thinking what we just said, how big it is, that can sometimes affect you.
16: A $250 million pharmaceutical facility has opened in Western Sydney. The facility is part of a federal push to boost supply chain resilience with Australian-made products. The site will be able to manufacture various medicines on a large scale, also opening new export opportunities. Former AFL player Nicky Widmer has been found guilty of assault after the court heard he dragged a woman by her hair and repeatedly slammed her head into a door. The former St Kilda player pleaded not guilty to the charges, claiming he'd acted in self-defence, but the magistrate found the victim was being truthful. Widmer will be sentenced at a later date. It comes as the WA Premier orders a statue of Nicky Widmer outside Optus Stadium in Perth to be removed following the verdict. The federal government says the highly contagious H5N1 strain of bird flu is isolated to migratory seabirds. Emily Minnie has more.
8: Preliminary testing of a giant petrel found in Hawk's Nest on the New South Wales mid-north coast has returned a positive result for the disease. Another suspected case has been detected in Western Australia after a dead bird was located on a Perth beach. The two samples have been sent to the Australian Centre for Disease Preparedness to confirm the results. Federal Agriculture Minister Julie Collins says the suspected cases are disappointing but not unexpected.
18: This is a sign that our strong biosecurity system is working. All cases have now been detected in single migratory birds.
8: The federal government says there remains no evidence the disease has spread to our poultry or agriculture systems.
16: Spider venom may help save Australia's honey from killer mites, according to a study by the University of the Sunshine Coast. Varroa mites pose a major risk to the population by laying eggs inside hives and feeding on bee larvae. Associate Professor Volker Herzig says the mites will eventually destroy the entire colony if left unchecked.
19: If we leave it untreated after 3-4 years, we will not have any more European honeybees here. So you constantly need to treat and manage them. And that's what they've been doing all over the world now, because Australia was in a really good position until 2022, when the Varroa mite was introduced here.
20: For Canberra's best coverage of the NRL, join the Continuous Call team every Saturday and Sunday from 1 p.m. Now a sports update on 2CC.
16: Returning to our top story, Socceroos coach Tony Popovic has urged his side to go out and make history as Australia prepare to face Egypt in the last 32 of the World Cup. At Wimbledon, an Australian has bowed out on day 5. Craig Gabriel reports.
21: Alex de Minaur was the last Australian standing in singles at Wimbledon after Darek Asatkina was soundly beaten by Naomi Osaka. It was 6-1, 6-3. This is the first time Osaka has made the last 16 at Wimbledon. It was one of those days for Asatkina. Qualifier Roman Safulin has upset João Fonseca 6-3, 6-3, 6-3. And there have been wins for Jessica Pegula and Belinda Bencic. Craig Gabriel, Wimbledon.
16: In the NRL, Penrith have had a 36-14 win over the Rabbitohs. In the AFL, Sydney have had a 35-point win over the Bulldogs, and the Crows had a 25-point win over West Coast.
0: 2CC weather. Alexander Watson Insulation. Canberra's cold. Your house doesn't have to be.
22: It's mostly sunny today, going for a top of 13. Tomorrow, there's some morning frost going partly cloudy, seeing a top of 12. On Monday, it's set to be a cloudy day, going for a top of 13. And then on Tuesday, there's some morning frost and it's mostly sunny, going for a top of 14 degrees.
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1: Australia Overnight, the week that was in politics. Terry Barnes is here, our political consultant and advisor, columnist and broadcaster, regular on the program with this segment, The Week That Was in Politics with Terry Barnes. G'day, Terry.
4: Good morning, Pat.
1: All this talk about the move of position from Albanese and Jim Chalmers when it comes to the reforms in the budget. I wanted to ask you about, you know, it's not the first time a politician has made a promise during an election campaign or said something in an election campaign, then moved their position. Anything come to mind as far as, Albanese, of course, is the current one. Tony Abbott said he wouldn't do a few things and he did it in the end.
4: That's right. And then 2013 or in run-up to that election, Tony Abbott, I think the night before the election, said that he wouldn't do things like cut to funding for the ABC and SBS, and that's exactly what happened in the 2014 budget. And, of course, as in government, the Prime Minister and his then-Treasurer, Joe Hockey, were saying that, well, once we had a look at the books, circumstances changed. But it's happened before, of course. I mean, I think the most notorious promise breaking was actually back in the 1993 election, where Paul Keating went to that election promising certain LAW tax cuts, which were actually taken back straight after the election, basically saying that the cupboard was bare. But if he obviously thought he was going to lose and that John Hewson, the leader at the time of the Liberal Party, would have to pick up the pieces. But no, he got re-elected unexpectedly and ditched what he promised. But people did not forget, the LAW tax cuts all the way to the next election, where Paul Keating, of course, was famously booted out by John Howard. So, look, it's a thing that happens on both sides of politics. It's a very easy trap for particularly political leaders to fall into, where they do promise the earth because they really are desperate to get in, or they do promise the earth because, like Paul Keating, they didn't expect to get in, and then they're caught afterwards. But that's one of the things. If you are making promises, the electorate expects you to keep them. And when you actually say, as in the case of Anthony Albanese and negative gearing, you're not 50 times that you're not going to change it and then you change it, that's the sort of thing that I think voters won't forget in a hurry.
1: Is it more forgivable if you're in opposition? I mean, you're saying there about once we looked at the books, you know, Joe Hockey and Tony Abbott, oh, we thought, oh, hang on a tick, now that we can see what's going on, we better, which is a bit, you know, it's a bit sort of moving the goalposts. But is it, does the electorate sort of accept that more? They're in opposition, so they didn't see the full picture before getting into government?
4: I think the electorate sometimes does take that into account, but they're still pretty unforgiving, I think, Pat. And when it comes to what Tony Abbott talked about with the ABC and SBS in 2013, he didn't actually have to make those promises at all. I mean, all the indications, the public and the private polls were saying they were going to romp it in. He didn't actually have to really beg for extra votes at all. But I guess night before an election, you've been out of power for a while, you're very, very nervous, you want to make sure that nothing goes wrong, you do say things. But in the case of Labor, I mean, they've been sort of saying that they weren't going to change capital gains tax or negative gearing for years, and not just for one election at least, but for two, 2022 and 2025. So I think in their case, what happened is unforgivable, and I don't think they will be completely forgiven by the time of the next election. And when the Prime Minister and the Treasurer, Jim Chalmers, both say things like, oh, well, people will move on, people will forget, people will come to accept that it is a good thing, I think they're dreaming.
1: Australia Overnight, Terry Barnes is here. The week that was in politics. Let's look at the Victorian Liberal Party here, Terry. Continuing to implode. Was that being too dramatic? So the Victorian Libs, as they head to an election in November, for those, well, you'll explain this, around the nation, you've got the ALP, it's been in there for a long, long time, and they're on the nose. It's ready, the electorate wants a change, or that's what we feel, but are they going to really choose a party who can't govern themselves, the opposition, the Liberal Party?
4: Well, look, I think the Liberal Party this time, amazingly, in Victoria, is governing itself. But what is happening is there a certain rogue MP, Moira Deeming, who is not governing herself when it comes to the Liberal Party and her membership of the Liberal team. I mean, there's no I in team, Pat, and as far as Moira Deeming's gone in the 4 years that she has been an MP, her controversial and troubled term, she has not really been a team player. And I think while she got into trouble very early in her term because of the impulsive and rush to judgment of her then leader, John Pizzuto, in relation to the now notorious Let Women Speak rally. And I don't think she personally can be blamed for what happened then. The fact that she was involved in that rally, she was a catalyst for John Pizzuto, the then leader, really rushing the judgment on her involvement and the uninvited appearance of neo-Nazis. But from that, she was expelled from the party room. He was sued for defamation by her. She won the case. It split the party down the middle. And when it also split the state executive down the middle when it came to a financial bailout for John Pizzuto to avoid him becoming bankrupt in paying damages to Moira Deeming, because if he became bankrupt, he would actually have to quit his seat. There'd be a by-election, which Liberals were not really assured of winning. Mm. And then that's been dragging on. There's been court action between one half of the state executive and the other half about that. I mean, my feeling is, as a Liberal Party member, is that it should have not have been done. It was a special favour that I don't think should have been done. But, once it's done, you move on. It's too late. You just can't fight it. But, all this energy. Oh, and don't forget the money involved. I mean, the millions of dollars involved all down the line. And the fact that the Victorian State Liberal Party room has got all these poisonous hatreds and rivalries in it has not helped the cause. And I do think that the current leader, Jess Wilson, has handled the latest blow-up, this allegation of assault against a former leader, Matthew Guy, as a result of something that she said was done to her at a function a couple of months ago, which was dismissed when it was taken to the police because CCTV showed that nothing really of any sort happened. That's again split the party. It's made the party look foolish. It's made Moira Deeming again on the brink of being expelled or disendorsed as a candidate at the upcoming election. But that yesterday has been held up because it was taken to the Victorian Supreme Court and it wasn't an injunction, but basically she has brought legal action to stop the state executive moving to disendorse her or to meeting to consider it, and that's now been put off for a couple of weeks. So it's all about Moira. She's not exactly a team player. She is like older listeners might understand my comparison, but it's like the English batsman Jeff Boycott. I mean, he played for himself, not for the team. He played for his average, and he was quite happy to run out other batsmen if it meant that he could actually score more runs. And when it came to it, he was prepared to blow up the team if it didn't play his way. So my sense is that Moira Deeming, whatever the rights or wrongs of the incident that led to the allegation of assault, has showed that she cannot play as a member of the team. I mean, she has been picked on by other members of the team, no question. Mm. There are people in that party room who have been vile to her. Mm. And I think taking a great great pleasure in the fact that she might get the boot. But nonetheless, I mean, it's been a distraction for 4 years. It's been a soap opera for 4 years. It's been a really undermining the Liberals' ability to take Labor on. And I think the fact that they are looking like they're in the box seat to take government in spite of everything, I think is a credit not just to the current leader, Jess Wilson, but to her immediate predecessor, Brad Batten, who has actually showed, even though he was rolled late last year, what a team player is all about. I mean, he's just got in behind Jess Wilson. He has worked his proverbial off to help the cause, whereas Moira Deeming, I mean, she's just run her own show. And certainly, I think, for Victoria's sake, there needs to be a change of government. If you go and have you're a Victorian, Pat, so you would know. Mm-hmm. If you go and have a casual conversation with anybody at around a barbecue or whatever, and it turns to Victorian politics, it usually gets to, oh, it's bloody government has got to go.
1: Yes.
4: But people need to know there is a viable alternative to jump to. And the more redeeming soap opera really creates doubt about that. And when you think about it, I mean, there was a feeling that if she was disendorsed early this year, which she was for all of basically a couple of days, because the person who rolled her was then had to resign because of things that he did. But there was chatter that she would jump to One Nation if the Liberals wouldn't have her, and she didn't. And Pauline Hanson is now taking the view that she won't have more redeeming.
1: Right.
4: And I think I said when we talked about this last week that if Pauline Hanson wants her, she can have her. Mm. But Hanson doesn't want her. So it's a real mess, and it's not fair to Victorians. It's not just the Liberal Party, I think, it's suffering as a result of all this distraction. It's Victoria and Victorians. And if you need to get rid of this government, and I think we really do, it doesn't matter really which side of the political fence you are, you need to have an opposition that is focused, it's disciplined, it's looking at making sure that it has the policies in place and sells them. And that's not, well, actually, all of it's not happening. I actually commend Jess Wilson, the current leader, because I think she did what John Pizzuto, her predecessor, didn't do with the first Moira Deeming outbreak,
1: right,
4: which was to actually ascertain the facts and get it right,
1: okay,
4: and give her a chance to have her side of the story heard.
1: Yes.
4: Has
1: she met with Jess Wilson?
4: No, they haven't, but because
1: of the injunction.
4: Because it was sort of once that CCTV footage had become available and the police dismissed the complaint, the question would Moira Deeming apologise, and she refused to, and she basically got a lawyer to say that she wouldn't because she had nothing to apologise for, which created a stalemate. But look, I think the Victorian Liberal leadership has shown a bit of patience, a bit of prudence, a bit of carefulness in handling this, which is so far different to what happened in 2023 with the Let Women Speak incident, that it actually shows there's a bit of maturity there in the way they do things that just wasn't there a few years ago.
1: That's interesting. Or at least
4: I think that is a good. Yeah, I think that is a good thing for Victoria, because I think it's showing that Jess Wilson does have the potential to be a good premier.
1: If in November the Liberals in Victoria snatched defeat from the jaws of victory, we're all just packing up. We're going to your place down at Portsea. We're just going to pack up and get out of here.
4: Oh, mate, I don't have a place down at Portsea.
1: Oh, wherever it is.
4: But I wish I did. But certainly I think if the Liberals do lose, it won't be simply because they were squeezed by One Nation, which I think is a real possibility in terms of majority government.
1: Okay, interesting.
4: It's because of the Moira Deeming soap opera.
1: Well, that's right. It'll be this ongoing division in the Victorian Party. If that happens, this is the reason.
4: Well, that's right. Look, it's often that MPs believe in the rightness of their cause, and I respect her for that. But in politics, there is no I in team. If the team doesn't work together, it fails, it falls. And I think that's the real risk for the Liberals at the moment, because They need to win majority government so they can have stable, strong government to make really tough decisions about the state of Victoria's economy and budget.
1: Yeah.
4: And I think if they're beholden to One Nation in terms of, you know, seats in parliament and depending on One Nation for support, it's just not going to be stable or strong.
1: Terry Barnes, another great segment. Thank you, mate. The week that was in politics, Terry Barnes joins us every weekend at this time. And thank you, Terry, for being here on Australia Overnight.
4: Pleasure, Pat.
5: Mark Levy. Guess what happened in Canberra when Labor's tax changes passed the parliament? There was a chorus of cheers and applause from both chambers. The arrogance is breathtaking. The mismanagement is laughable, and this Prime Minister has got to go. Fancy celebrating controversial tax reforms, which will restrict negative gearing to new builds and remove the 50% capital gains tax discount from July of 2027. Anthony Albanese wouldn't have a clue.
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1: And the Socceroos currently taking on Egypt at the knockout match in Dallas. And at the game is Lauren Tomasi, US correspondent with Nine News. And Lauren's on the line. Hi there, Lauren.
30: Hello, Pat.
1: How exciting. The big stadium there in Dallas, and we're into the game. Tell us what's happening.
30: Look, it is an absolutely incredible atmosphere. I've got to tell you that. It's one of the biggest stadiums across America, certainly one of the biggest in this World Cup. A little bit of an early blow to Australia. Egypt has just scored a goal, but the boys are looking good. It is early. We are confident. You can probably hear that roar as they walk back onto the pitch.
1: And when the goal was scored, I guess I just say it was for the other team, it was for Egypt, but the big stadium and the atmosphere there, did they all sort of cheer and it was a good place to be?
30: Oh, look, the amount of Aussies here is just phenomenal. They've been rallying since early this morning. taking to all the bars, I think drinking half of them dry and then just cheering on the Socceroos. There's no way the boys haven't felt that. I mean, this is a really big one for them. History's on the line. We've never before won a knockout round. So, look, they are on the hunt for it. It is an important moment for them. And I think they're on the chase right now.
1: Yeah, making history, as you say. And do the Socceroos, that occasion, do they seem in control? Sometimes it can be overwhelming, you know, the big stadium, third time's a charm with making history at the round. As you know, was it Italy the first time we couldn't get through, then Argentina?
30: Yeah, Argentina last time.
1: Yeah.
30: But look, I mean, everyone was calm and collected at training yesterday. Everyone had a smile on their face. Certainly Coach Tony Popovich is feeling good about this side. It is such a young side. There is so much talent there. It's going to be a difficult fight against Egypt. That's one of the things about these knockout rounds. There is no easy team to face, and Egypt came into this with a clean sweep, winning all of their group round matches. So the Aussies will have to bring their very best, but if anyone can do it, this group of Socceroos is it.
1: Now, the heat, we're reading, there was a problem there. So is that an issue, the weather conditions?
30: I mean, it's 37 degrees outside. I tell you what, though, this stadium is state-of-the-art. It is all temperature-regulated inside with a roof. It's currently about 21 degrees in here, so very pleasant to be sitting in the stadium as I look down on that pitch, and I wouldn't want to be playing this game outside in the weather, I tell you that.
1: And just a quiet weekend in the US with 4th of July and also Taylor Swift's wedding as well, so it's all happening there.
30: I know, it is all happening across the United States, but for us Aussies, it's all eyes on the Socceroos.
1: Okay, well, as you say, an early blow to the Socceroos, but there's still plenty of time for them to gather. So it's knockout, so we have to win or draw, or we've just got to win, don't we? Is that the way it goes?
30: You have just got to win. If we don't win within 90 minutes and it's a draw at 90 minutes, then it goes into overtime and we'll see how we go. We've got to come back from that that goal that Egypt has scored early on, but, I've got full confidence in our Aussies.
1: Well done. Thank you for your time. Lauren Tomasi, US correspondent with Nine News. Thank you. Thank you. There she goes at Dallas, Texas. And we'll keep an eye on that game for sure. Mark's in stall. Hi there, Mark. G'day there, Mark.
0: Yourself.
1: You there, mate?
0: And Terry. Now, it beggars to belief. You know, you got people like, Lydia Thorpe, Freddie Payman, Barnaby Joyce. They want to switch parties. Out the door, go and reapply for the job there.
1: Yeah, it's part of the debate. I guess you go to the electorate, you're part of a party when you're voted in, and midway through you change or you become an independent. Yeah, there's your argument there. Like, oh, hang on, Tick, you're voted in off the back of the Nationals or whoever, and now you're changing your position.
0: Freddie Payman was Labor. She didn't like one of the decisions. I'm going independent. Idiot Thorpe was the Greens. I didn't like a decision. I'll go to independent. Now, hang on. The people of their electorate didn't vote them in to be independent, did they? Or
1: no.
0: Barnaby wasn't voted to be One Nation.
1: Yeah, he's with the Nationals. Yeah, interesting. You're right. And I guess part of why you get in is the party. Sure, the individual and the party. So you use that momentum, then you change. Interesting. Good on you, Mark. Thank you. Brendan's in Melbourne. Hi, Brendan.
8: Hey, how are you?
1: I'm good.
8: When John Howard left City, said he would never bring in a GST team under government he led, but then
1: yes,
8: two elections later, he took the GST to the election. Said, you re-elect me.
1: Yeah.
8: And I'll bring in the GST. It's not like bloody Albanese and Chalmers, where Chalmers hasn't even got a doctorate in economics or business taste. You know, he's never been in the real workforce. He's always been a professional politician since the day he left uni as a Labor student.
1: Yeah, that's been part of the argument there, or that's been brought up when we talk about this this budget that seems to lack the Yeah, that sort of fingertip feel for the economy. And it just seems to be a money grab, not thinking about the consequences or the unintended consequences of removing incentive. And, you know, people need to invest. The economy needs to move in the right direction. And as a government, you need to create a budget which does that and assists that. Is it deliberate? Is it an accident? Is it because? Is it because they've never worked in the private sector and money just shows up sometimes when you're in the public sector? That's a bit, well, I guess so. It does, you know. It's sort of, you're not running a business, are you? So maybe that's part of it. You mentioned John Howard. In the past, there was this, look, politicians do this all the time. Say one thing, do another, make promises, move their position. But, you know, you talk to the stakeholders and you prepare the electorate before you make a decision is the way to go. You don't hide it and pretend like it's not there and just sort of show up and say, by the way, we've done all this. And with the ALP, they had said that they won't change capital gains tax and negative gearing for a decade. They've been saying no for a long, long time. And Albanese said 50 times during the election campaign that he won't make that change, and in the end he did. So I think the electorate may not forget that when it comes to the time to vote. Shane's in Rye. Hi, Shane.
13: Good on you, Pat. Always appreciate your station and your ability to be able to, people be able to ring in and get their points of view across, mate. So I think it's such an important thing of Australian values. It seemed to be, the 99.9 of the media in this country, Pat, probably doesn't allow what 3AW allows to happen, mate. And I congratulate on the management, mate, because people need to express themselves.
1: Yep. Yep, we pride ourselves on that. It's a sort of a forum, and it's as simple as that. People phone up and they get on air like we're doing now, and express your opinion. So, that's the way it goes. So thank you, mate. But what's on your mind, Shane?
13: Well, Pat, you know, you're talking about the political side, and we hear about that every day, pushed down our throats by, you know, not you guys, but the general media and the different system and stuff. And I kind of think, Pat, Victoria's in $400 billion debt.
1: That'd be about right.
13: Yep. And basically, since, you know, the debt's gone up, we've been, you know, flooded by millions of people, both born and migrants, right? Millions.
1: Yeah, that sounds right, yep.
13: Yep. And Melbourne, if you're old enough, Pat, and I think you'd be probably not that old, but older, you know, I'm a bit older, I think. Maybe you might be older, I'm not sure, but it doesn't matter. Melbourne was the most beautifulest city 50 years ago, Pat. And I'm not saying to go back in time, but it was just not just a beautiful city made, you know, like by incredible tradesmen, incredible people who put great, you know, I suppose the guys from wars, you know, World War One and World War Two, you know, they got jobs and they wanted to make a beautiful city. And we'd go in there as, I was 17-year-old then. And then it started changing, Pat, I'd say. Then it started slowly shifting. And then now I can't go into Melbourne. Do you know that, Pat? I just can't go in there. I get too depressed.
1: Yeah. Look, that's right. Growing up, I remember even just the issue with homeless, you know, you never saw somebody sleeping rough in, under a bridge or on the corner. Now it is a common sight. So, yeah, there's your change that you're referring to, mate, which can be very depressing. Justin's in Frankston. Hi, Justin.
14: G'day, Patty boy. How are you, mate?
1: Yeah, I'm good, Justin.
14: Good. Hey, have you been watching the soccer lately?
1: Oh, I think I might be watching it a little bit, yeah.
14: Yeah, well, we're 1-0 down at the moment.
1: I know, mate. We're, it's going to, if the Socceroos can just score a goal and level it up, well, there's that. They've got to win. It's a knockout. If it gets to 90 minutes, they go to penalties, don't they?
14: Yes, but the reason why I'm ringing, I'm not too sure, but, you know, I think it was yesterday or today, America is celebrating 250 years of being independent from Britain, or...
1: Well, that's right, yeah, well, becoming a nation, yeah, the...
14: I'm just wondering, how do you think the president is going to celebrate it? Because he's been scaled back like his celebrations and that. I think, you know, I think he should be there celebrating, and, you know, I think it's a momentous occasion for them. You know, I'm just wondering, yeah, what are your ideas from it?
1: Look, I don't think Trump scaling back the celebrations for the 250 years of the Declaration of Independence. It's my understanding that it's going to be a pretty special event with all the pomp and ceremony and all the things that are probably required when it comes to such a milestone. You might be referring to some local governments that sort of didn't want to get involved, or locally here, it's my understanding, some state governments. But as far as the US goes, it's going to be a big weekend, 250 years of their nation's birth on the 4th of July, which is tomorrow their local time. Some more calls after the break, 133-693. And also James Ward from drive.com.au will join us, and we'll talk cars with James Ward and car theft as well, some tips on how to avoid that. And, James and I will have a bit of a chat about that and more just around the corner.
15: Dearly beloved, we are gathered here today.
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1: To join the conversation across the nation here on the weekend edition of Australia Overnight. It's Saturday morning, by the way, the 4th of July. I'm Pat Panetta, and the number 133-693, text line 0477-693-693. Those asking about, well, Olympia Kwiatkowski's segment, Welcome to the Weekend, normally after the 5 a.m. news, or 3 a.m. in Perth. We did an early edition because of the soccer. We're keeping an eye on the soccer. So Olympia, you can hear, I'm pretty sure Olympia on her Instagram has posted a link to the segment. So Olympia, and also Olympia asked about a list She's looking for a hobby. You can see it on Instagram, and we're creating a list for Olympia's new hobby. So Olympia, O-L-Y-M-P-I-A, looking at it now, her Instagram, K-W-I-T-O-W-S-K-I, Olympia Kwiatkowski, to catch up on that early edition of her segment and also contribute to give her a hand as far as her, she'll explain it online, as to why she's looking for a new hobby. 133693, and it's Simon in Colac. Hello, Simon.
2: Morning, Pat. How are you, man?
1: Yeah, I'm good.
2: Well, I was just thinking, when John Howe and Peter Costello were in power, they had this country working brilliantly with tax and the GST and everything, didn't they?
1: No. Yeah, they did. Yeah, they sure did.
2: We weren't in any debt.
1: Well, there's always debt when you do things, I mean, but it's not as big as it was now.
2: Oh, skeleton.
1: No, it's out of control now. Yeah, it's sort of the way the money sort of flows out. Well, there's many examples of that. Now, the budget needs to cut a massive amount from the NDIS, $50 billion. Now, that's been delayed. Because the Greens, they were negotiating with the Greens, and they're going to look at all the numbers there with the NDIS, and that that inquiry or that committee hasn't started yet. But that is fundamental to getting the budget back in check. So that's going to move pretty quickly. That one. Matt's in Sydney. Hi, Matt.
3: G'day, mate. How are you?
1: Yeah, I'm good, Matt.
3: Yeah, there's a couple of things here. I'm a Paul Lee Hanson supporter. Very happy about it. Anyway, they're bagging her out about being able to sack people. She's saying that she should make it easier to be able to sack people. And they're trying to bag her out saying that she's not for the worker. Well, I think she's very much for the worker. But I'm a wages worker now, but I've also had my own small business running trucks. And I'll give you a couple of examples of employees. Now, in the beginning, I didn't really know how to set up, you know, fuel accounts and things like that. So I used to have an envelope with some money in it, cash money, and I'd give it to the driver. And this is a semi-trailer, by the way. I said, yeah, you know, here's some money for fuel. Just make sure you get the dockets and everything, keep the dockets in the envelope and give it to me when you hand your run sheets in. Anyway, I get a phone call at about like 6 o'clock in the morning. You go, what's happened? He says, I've run out of fuel. I said, all right, well, why didn't you put the fuel in? She says, well, I spent the money. I go, what do you mean you spent the money? He said, I spent it on dope. He spent all the fuel money on dope and ran the truck out in peak hour traffic. And I had to get up and go and get this truck, you know, get it running and fly it and get all the fuel system running again. Lucky I'm a mechanic and I got the thing running. But imagine I've had to pay for a call-out mechanic to go out there.
1: Right.
3: Right, and this is like an example of an employee, you know.
1: Yep. So this is your business. This is somebody working for you. You sort of
3: My truck. Yeah, my truck, and I hired someone. I don't hire people anymore. I refused after that. I sort of started to wind it down. I got subbies in, owner drivers in, and I had the main work, and I bought trailers, semi-trailer trailers, and I had subbies with their own prime movers towing my trailers, and I had the work, and I did it that way. That way they had a vested interest in maintaining the work properly because they had to keep their truck running. So that you've got a better quality of person with an owner-driver. Yeah, so I went down that track. But I wouldn't have an employee anymore after that. Small people can't handle it. And like big people can probably got a big volume of good people and a small margin of bad people. Right, but you want to be able to sack them if you can without having any drama, you know?
1: Well, in your example there, and I guess that's what you're talking about when you talk about Pauline Hanson. I haven't heard what she's saying, but to make it easier to sack people is, in your example, when somebody's damaging your business or they're inappropriate or, you know, they're just definitely the wrong person, you should have the prerogative to do that, and quite easily, because you're running a business and good people means everything. And as you say, it's not anti-worker. If you're encouraging good people to be associated to big and small business, you are pro-worker. And if you're saying that if you don't perform, you're gone, you're also pro the economy. So it all sounds like it's in line with the right way of thinking. Gordon and Leanne, thanks for being patient. We'll get to you soon. And your calls on 133 693.
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4: Gordon's online in New South Wales. Hi there, Gordon.
5: Well, good morning, Pat. Look, talking about the USA, I just wanted to let people know how hard it is to get over there as a tourist. Now, I'm going to be part of a group that's going over to Pearl Harbor for the 85th anniversary on the 7th of November. It's a military cadet band who's been invited to play at the ceremony. Now, there's about 40 of us in the group, and we've all got to individually apply for a visa waiver because the US have offered Australia a visa waiver program because we're supposed to be friends, ANZUS, you know, the AUKUS deal, et cetera, et cetera. That's okay, you know, to say that. So it costs you $55 to apply for your ESTA visa waiver. And then 2 weeks later, mine comes back, travel not authorized. So that's it. You're finished.
4: No reason why?
5: No reason why, no appeal, there is no phone number, there is no email. You cannot do anything about it. They have an information service.
4: Can I ask you a question?
5: Yep.
4: What do you think of Donald Trump?
5: I know where you're going with this. When you apply for a visa waiver, you do not have to nominate your social media account.
4: Right, okay. They found it, I think.
5: I don't have any negative comments about the US. No.
6: Don't be rude.
4: There you go. It's a serious issue, and you're not the only one to find it very hard to get into the US. The travel sector are calling it the Trump slump, that because he's made it so hard to get in there, you know, people are just thinking to themselves, well, it's too hard. You know, I don't want them to look at my social media, so I'll just go somewhere else.
5: So you've got to put in for a B1, B2 tourist business visa. And I did that, and the questions were, it was like a full security vetting. It's as if I was applying for the police or trying to work for ASIO. It asks you all questions about your parents. Where were they born? When were they married? You know, dead or alive, et cetera, et cetera. Anyway, it costs you $285 to apply for the full visa.
4: Right.
5: And it's not non-refundable. And if you get knocked back, you have to apply with another $285. Now, you've got it. You fill out this form online. It produces a printable document that you need to print out, and you need to take it to a interview at the US consulate over in North Sydney.
4: What?
5: And there is only, well, at the time that I applied 3 days ago, there was one appointment for the whole year left.
4: Oh my gosh! Now this is with, as you say, with an ally that we're, you know, aligned with, and you know, all the stuff that we do with the US, and we're apparently friends. But it's so hard to get in there. I reckon you're not the only one. If you can.

0: If you can relate to that, 133 693. Leanne in Minyip. Hi, Leanne.
1: Hi, Pat and Ethan. I think it's Ethan, yes. Is it Matt from Saul's birthday today?
0: Yeah, he's 58.
1: Oh, happy birthday, Marky, from Minyip. Well, I won't be able to get into the States while Trump's in power.
0: Right.
1: They look at my social media, okay. They won't like that.
0: Not a chance.
1: Speaking of Trump, I heard...
0: Probably listening now.
1: I heard he has a new aeroplane, and I was thinking the other night when I heard it on the news, I said to myself, I thought, I wonder if he's got his own Macca shop on it.
2: Don't right. be rude.
0: He does like it's there. They had the new health minister. Well, it was new back then. In McDonald's, yeah, it was a gift. His plane, I think somebody's given it to him. Somebody from somewhere. A little controversial, but he accepted the gift. Chris is in Sydney. Hi, Chris.
3: Good morning, Pat. The guy I was talking about employing people.
0: Yeah.
3: A few years back, my brother had a service station. I won't say which company, but he owned his own service station. He had employees that were knocking off smokes and money. He installed a camera, and he had to, and he caught them, took it to court, because it was an unlawful dismissal claim.
0: Right.
3: And what they did, the solicitors were real smart. They waited and waited and waited until they got a favourable judge. And then they bundled both of the court cases together, and they made it out that it was a constructed dismissal, and he deliberately set him up to fail, and he lost the case, and he had to re-employ them, and had to eventually the only way to get rid of them was to start decreasing their hours until it got to the point where they weren't making enough money to survive on. And he was warned that if he went to the media or anything like that, that
0: really?
3: He'd be in.
0: Who warned him if he couldn't go to the media? Who said that to him?
3: The judge. They said, if you go to the media, you will get done for contempt of court, and you'll be back in here
0: that
3: facing
0: a bit
3: me.
0: As, weird. These people who were stealing, what were they stealing? Cigarettes and money? Did you say?
3: Yeah, because he had.
0: So, how do these people who are stealing from their service station job, working behind the counter, can afford to get a lawyer and get a civil case and sue with lawyers and wait for a favourable judge? I mean, what's a favourable judge mean?
3: Well, they went to the union, and my brother was telling me that. He said they just kept putting it off.
0: Right, the union paid for it.
3: Yeah, the union got involved, and they screwed him over basically.
0: Right.
3: There was nothing he could do about it.
0: All right, Chris. Well, that's interesting. Talking about employing the right people, Chris also contributing to that discussion. We'll take a break and the news after this.
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9: As we head to news on Australia Overnight, which isn't too far away, we'll have a news update for you. Then we'll check again in with the Socceroos and see how they're going, trying to make history against Egypt in the knockout round of the World Cup. And your calls, 133693. And James Ward from drive.com.au will join us too, talking all things driving with James Ward after news.
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11: Good morning, I'm Toby Goff. The Socceroos are continuing their hunt for FIFA World Cup glory as the halftime whistle blows on their knockout clash with Egypt. Thousands of midnight warriors and early morning risers have packed out live sites and local pubs across the country for the major showdown. Australia is suffering an early blow, with Egyptian midfielder Iman Ashour taking his country's opening goal just minutes into play.
12: Flip to the back post, Ashour! Ashour with his second at this FIFA World Cup.
11: That call on SBS, the Aussies still have all to play for, trailing 1-0 heading into the second half. To other news now, the Prime Minister claims Pauline Hanson would struggle to deal with Asian leaders if she was ever in a position of power. Anthony Albanese says countries in the region would remember what she's said about them in the past. Mr. Albanese argues his relationship with Asian leaders helped secure petrol, diesel and fertiliser at the height of the Iran war. The Federal Agriculture Minister says the nation is prepared for an outbreak of the H5N1 strain of avian influenza. There have been an additional 2 cases detected in migratory seabirds, one in New South Wales and one in Western Australia. Agriculture Minister Julie Collins says keeping the disease out of poultry and agriculture is a priority.
13: We have been seeing what it has done overseas. We also have learnt from H7 outbreaks that we've had in Australia in recent years. In our preparedness, we have been working with the poultry and the egg industries to do everything that we can do to mitigate against any incursions in our agricultural systems.
11: A man accused of people smuggling in far north Queensland has been granted bail. Georgina Winter has more.
4: Sydney painter Chen Wenpong was arrested in Weipa following the arrival of a group of people without visas who came ashore north of town on Tuesday. The 34-year-old's lawyer has told the Cairns Magistrates Court Pong claimed he was in the area to go fishing. He's been released from custody on the condition he doesn't contact co-accused 30-year-old Hao Wang and must surrender his passport. Wang is yet to apply for bail. Both men's cases were adjourned for a review hearing in October. Georgina Winter reporting.
11: Also making news, a statue of St Kilda great Nicky Winmar will be torn down at Optus Stadium in Perth after he was found guilty of domestic violence offences. And a drug developed in Australia could one day see motor neurone disease become a manageable chronic condition rather than a terminal one. The University of Queensland has worked with experts across the globe to create the drug, which could be trialled in patients within 5 years.
5: For Canberra's best coverage of the NRL, join the Continuous Call team every Saturday and Sunday from 1pm. Now a sports update on 2CC.
11: As we've heard in the news, the Socceroos are midway through a do-or-die World Cup clash against Egypt in Dallas. The Aussies have the chance to make history by achieving their first ever knockout stage victory, but will need a goal to do so, with the score currently 1-0 Egypt's way. In NRL action, the Penrith Panthers have avoided three losses in a row, taking a 36-14 victory over the South Sydney Rabbitohs. Sydney's claimed a 35-point AFL win over the Western Bulldogs. Coach Dean Cox pleased with the squad's quick turnaround on the back of last week's thumping from the reigning premiers Brisbane.
14: Reviewed the game really well, took a fair bit into training throughout the couple of sessions that we did have and executed really well.
11: Adelaide defeated West Coast by 25 points. Australia's Daria Kasatkina is out of Wimbledon, defeated by Naomi Osaka in straight sets. And Ferrari's Lewis Hamilton has taken pole position for the British Formula One sprint.
10: 2CC weather. Alexander Watson Insulation. Canberra's cold. Your house doesn't have to be.
15: It's mostly sunny today, going for a top of 13. Tomorrow, there's some morning frost going partly cloudy, seeing a top of 12. On Monday, it's set to be a cloudy day, going for a top of 13. And then on Tuesday, there's some morning frost and it's mostly sunny, going for a top of 14 degrees.
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0: Now, this is Australia Overnight with Pat Panetta.
9: Jump in my car. Yeah, jump in your car because James Ward is here from drive.com.au as we talk cars and driving. James is back. Hi there, James.
1: G'day, mate. How are you?
9: Going well. Now, was it Toyota that hired a whole bunch of engineers again after AI couldn't do the job?
1: No, it's Ford.
9: Oh, it's and Ford. It's a, oh, sorry.
1: Yeah, it's a... It is a pretty funny one because they've gone through and look, like so many companies we're seeing around the world who are saying, well, let's look at changing our workforce and look at efficiencies through AI. Ford in the US have done that. But basically, they've brought back about 300 engineers who are, you know, experienced and full of skills because the AI couldn't do what their experienced engineers could do. And I think this is something that we in the workforce have been saying quite some time.
9: That's right. Yeah. Why are we not surprised? There's a lot of hype around AI, and you know that bosses and employers will embrace it as soon as they can if they think they can save money. But here's an example of what the reality is. It just can't replace humans.
1: No, and I think this is it. Like the idea of and look, we're seeing this across the world in things where the idea of a one size fits all super solution to basically say, well, this is the way forward. We are seeing that obviously cars aren't you know simple things. It's not like getting it to do your year nine homework. So the idea that you've got a big engineering firm like Ford saying actually we have seen this and we now understand what the implications of this are. That's a pretty big thing, and I think that value that it puts on actual knowledge and experience is pretty crucial.
9: So when we talk about AI making cars, are these robots that are doing it? Because, of course, some industries are in trouble. You know, I've read about lawyers, for example, in the paperwork. You put it in AI and it spits out like a document quite quickly. This is different. When we say AI, what are we talking about? Robots that build the car?
1: Yeah, so what they were doing is basically, you know, they're looking at process efficiency and saying rather than an engineer being able to say, well, if we're designing steering wheel, right? Like, you know, and here's what we know, here's how to do it. They have a computer program essentially go, oh, no, I've already got a design for you. But what it's not doing is delivering the same level of quality and result that the experienced engineers do. And if you think about a car, it's a very, very complicated piece of machinery and you've got a lot of considerations beyond the mechanical and, physical presence that the car has. And the idea that you can just trust all of that to a computer program, you know, is essentially a bit of a risk. And I think this is what Ford have seen. They're not getting the efficiencies. Plus, as we've seen in other news, running artificial intelligence programs costs money. They need power and resource to be able to run. And there was a point, I think one company in the US, it might have been Uber or someone, burned through their entire year's budget in one quarter. And you've got cases where the cost of running artificial intelligence programs is actually more than what the wages of the people who were sacked to make way for the AI is going to be. So it's one of those things that's it's sort of, you know, on the face of it, particularly in the automotive world, looks like a faster market boon. But as we've seen with Ford, you do need, you know, a bit of experience to build good cars.
9: The story's not over with all this AI, you're right. And there's all these data centres, how much energy it sucks and all this sort of stuff.
1: That's it.
9: It's going to be very interesting. All right, car theft. Can we give some tips to our listeners? And is it Victoria where, well, Victoria.
1: Do you know what? When we want to look at, maybe we do need a new marketing campaign for Victoria, you know, to really really lean into big crime, because, you know, when you see the increase in the industry is in growth, you've got, you know, a lot more positions open. The employment is high in the crime industry in Victoria. But look, yeah, the jokes aside, our car theft in Victoria, I think the stats that came out earlier in the year was Victoria has more car theft than the rest of Australia combined. But what it seems is that it is plateaued somewhat. So it's still very high, but it's not climbing as much as it did. Now, whether or not that's because, you know, you've hit saturation point, whether it's or not that you've got now owners taking more protective measures, you've got people putting on club locks, you've got people hiding their keys, so it's sort of slowing things down, or perhaps, you know, the idea that the judicial system is becoming a bit more strict on the people who are caught doing this, and basically they are facing significant penalties where, you know, for a while there, certainly we would hear in the news that they weren't.
9: Yes. When you've got a government that turns a blind eye to corruption and pretends it doesn't exist in their own sort of project, sorry to be, and this is what happens. It actually, it leaks through to the whole state because they don't care. So now it just, you know, the fish rots from the head, as they say. It's just the way it is in Victoria. They don't care, so nobody else does either. That's how it goes.
1: This is the thing. I don't think Victoria is really ticking a lot of boxes when it comes to, you know, good things working out for us at the moment, and this is just one of them. Yeah. But look, if you are, you know, sitting there, you know, with the car locked behind Maxwell Smart style security doors to try and, you know, keep things safe and away from, you know, the swift-fingered thieves, the car theft has plateaued. It's not falling. Right. It's not low, but it's not climbing. So, you know, we take every little bit as a, you know, that's a good sign, surely.
9: And before the text messages start flowing in saying, well, just leave and stop being a hater for Melbourne and Victoria, we're both, you know, born and bred, love it. And sometimes you need to point these things out. We do love it. You're not going anywhere. You point it out to say, fix it, because you love it. If you accept it, you don't love it.
1: I agree. I think there we go. We should, you know, like, poor old 3AW gets accused of being a political platform more often than not. But the idea of actually sort of saying, well, hang on a minute, we've all had a bit of enough here. Yeah. It's not like we want to leave and run away. We want the situation to be solved.
9: Correct.
1: Fix the roads so that our cars that aren't getting stolen can drive more comfortably. And that's the key here. But look, it is an interesting stat. And the fact that this car theft data has really been brought to the front of what people are looking at means that we're in the lens. And, you know, certainly the issue here for all of us is not so much if you've had your car stolen, but the insurance premiums are going up. And less car theft means less risk, which means less climbing insurance premiums, nice. And then we all win.
9: The new BMW X5 has been revealed. Oh, tell me about this.
1: Yeah, so Emma got a chance to go and have a look at this. BMW shipped one out to Australia so that we could see the car. This is the X5 was kind of the first modern SUV that we sort of know. It launched 26 years ago in the year 2000. But it will be offered. Like, it looks pretty funky. It's got lots of cool new style.
9: Looking at it now.
1: Points on it. Yeah. But it will be offered in petrol or diesel or plug-in hybrid or electric or even hydrogen in markets around the world. So not necessarily in Australia. But you will be able to get an X5 with, you know, multiple choices under the bonnet. And I think it's another one of these things where we're seeing the car manufacturers, particularly the European manufacturers, that both BMW and Mercedes and Audi all went down the path when the EU was saying, you must only build electric cars. They developed whole new model ranges, unique looking cars, all that sort of stuff as ground up electric platforms. And now that that has changed somewhat and you're still able to produce combustion engine vehicles, albeit they're doing them much more efficiently than they ever have, the idea that your electric BMW X5 looks like your petrol BMW X5 looks like your diesel BMW X5 is exactly where the market is at. And we saw the best way to look at that is, remember when the only Toyota hybrid you could get was a Prius, and you had people going, look, I want a hybrid. I want to enjoy a fuel efficient car, but I kind of don't love the look of the Prius. So then when Toyota went, you know what? Everything's hybrid, and a hybrid Corolla looks like a regular Corolla, and a hybrid RAV looks like a regular RAV, and a hybrid Camry looks like a regular Camry. Yeah, sales went through the roof. because people could just have the car they wanted with the driveline they wanted. And now every single Toyota, except for sporty models and the big SUVs, is a hybrid exclusively. You can't get a plain petrol one, and it just makes perfect sense. What's so, yeah, the new X5, it's a lot of tech, some pretty cool things. Like, if you have a look at some of the photos on drive.com.au.
3: The lights look
1: the front with
3: different.
1: The X's.
3: The X's.
1: Yeah,
3: right.
1: And you can actually change how they look. So it's got these crazy X running lights on it, which do look pretty groovy.
3: Right.
1: But you can change how they look. And this look, the interior looks pretty nice. Bit of a wacky steering wheel, I've got to say. It's got, like, four spokes on it. I don't know about that.
3: Yeah.
1: But it does look very premium. You've got a lot of tech coming into these cars. They're still got to be very functional. But for X5 fans out there, and I used to own one a number of years ago now, they have always had a split tailgate. So you'd open the top and then fold down the lower bit, which meant you could, you know, just open the top and put smaller things in.
3: Yeah.
1: But if you've had a family, the lower tailgate on a BMW X5 used to make a brilliant changing table. You know, caught out in the woods, if you've got to do a pooey nappy, that was always a handy thing to have.
3: Yeah.
1: So that's now a proper tailgate, well, a standard tailgate like on other cars. And it's a bit of a pity to see that feature go, but, you know, here we are.
3: My new favourite colour is that sort of deep greeny sort of colour.
1: Oh, it looks good, doesn't it?
3: Yeah.
1: The green's back in a big way. And I tell you who makes the best green at the moment is Alfa Romeo have this unbelievable green that you can see on Giulias and I think on Stelvios. And you know, there's not too many of them around even at the best of times, but the green is fantastic. So, yeah, if you're interested in the new X5, check out the story on drive.com.au. Definitely worth a looky-loo.
3: 100 and, I'm just guessing now, more than 100K?
1: Mm-hmm.
3: Oh, yeah.
1: Yeah, yeah.
3: Just,
1: yeah,
3: my sense
1: checked,
3: of what things are worth.
1: Well, look,
3: not 200K? You're going to double 100?
1: No, it's not going to be 200K. And as we often joke, the if you ever want to ride in a BMW X5, you could become a Victorian crime enthusiast because the police drive X5s and they'd be quite happy to bundle you in the back if you're a bit of a ne'er-do-well.
3: Yeah, fair enough. All right, well, there you go. There's an option. Good on you, James. Thank you so much, mate. We appreciate it. There you go.
1: Talk soon.
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9: The Socceroos have never won a knockout match at the World Cup. That might be about to change as they take on Egypt in Dallas. And we're, what are we, about 50 or 60 minutes in. And let's talk to our sport reporter on Australia Overnight. Julian Marcus is on the line. Hi, Julian.
8: Well, things are looking a lot more rosy than they were 15 minutes ago because the Socceroos have levelled up, and it's come via a piece of fortune, an own goal from the Egyptians from a set piece. But, hey, we'll take it. I think Australia's been due for some luck at these World Cup, particularly in the knockout stages, because, as you mentioned, it's the Socceroos' seventh World Cup finals appearance. They are yet to win a game in the knockout stages, but this is their best chance potentially.
9: And as you say, we'll take it because a win is a win. It's a knockout game and we need to win, and now we've levelled up the score. And you're right, a lot of hearts beating very fast for a long time there because they scored early, didn't they, Egypt? And then the Socceroos have been chipping away at it and they continue to do that.
8: Yeah, and it came against the run of play in the 13th minute, Imam Ashour scoring from a header for Egypt. And it was really the best chance of the first half for the Egyptians, despite the fact Mo Salah did start. There's been a lot of discussion about his hamstring injury picked up in Egypt's last game. Would he start? Would he be on the bench? I know that we're hoping he would start on the bench, if at all, but he has been a part of the starting lineup, and touch wood, or everything else, he has not really been a factor so far in this contest. But he is out there for the Egyptian side. Fashioned a couple of opportunities, but nothing really serious aside from the goal. So Australia have largely been the better team across the 60 minutes that we've seen so far. So the goal was deserved, and it came via a wonderful free kick from just outside the penalty area, swung in to the six-yard box, and it went in off an Egyptian defender. So a piece of good fortune, but we'll take it, especially considering that Australia lost a key player, Jordy Boss, on the halftime break with injury. So Australia forced into one change, but so it sits at the moment, 61 minutes and change gone, 1-1 in Dallas. There's a lot of gold in the stands. I saw that some of the Australian fans had actually seized upon a Walmart in Dallas a bit earlier this morning and took it over for their own and started singing songs. And could you imagine walking through a Walmart at 2 o'clock in the afternoon and there's a bunch of Australians on tour singing AC/DC? You wouldn't know what to think, but it's been a wonderful turnout from the Australians in Dallas, and hopefully we get the result that we're looking for and on to a round of 16 match on Wednesday morning.
9: 133693. Now, we're talking about, of course, well, the Dallas and the big stadium there, but live sites around the nation. If you're currently, well, I guess if you're at the live site, but if you're enjoying the a soccer party somewhere or at a live site, we'd love to hear from you. 133693. Julian, it's encouraging to hear that Australia has been the better side. So that means we can, you know, there's still time. If we don't want it to get to penalties. Is that right? Because then that's sort of a bit hit and miss. Anything can happen.
8: Yeah, we've seen across this World Cup already quite a number of penalty shootouts where it's 50-50, there's a lottery, and even though Australia has been pretty good historically when it comes to penalty shootouts, when it comes to the FIFA World Cup, and of course we all know the famous one against Uruguay 20 years ago, but also a few years ago in Qatar when Australia had to do so just to qualify for the World Cup, and they won on a penalty shootout to get to the tournament. You want to avoid that. So they are on top. They have been the better team across the 63 minutes that we've seen now. They've been controlling the ball in the second half, which is promising. But, yeah, you want to get out of this before you get to a penalty shootout. You do have the benefit, though, of if it is still drawn at the end of the 90 minutes. We do have extra time. So It's about an hour or so
9: overall
8: for the Socceroos to find something, possibly plenty of stoppage time as well. But it's one of those awkward moments where we're just holding our breath and waiting for something to happen. But the signs are promising, but it's a long way still to go.
9: Yeah, and this might be a premature question, I guess, and maybe you can tell me just to settle for a bit. But what happens, all right, what's the next role? This is a knockout stage now. Fingers crossed the Socceroos will score a goal in the next sort of 20 minutes or so, and we get through. Then is it continue on with knockout games until we find an ultimate winner?
8: Yeah, it's knockouts from here on out, and it's the first time that we've seen a World Cup with round of 32 knockout games, because in the past, usually it would have been 32 teams in the World Cup. This year, the first time we've seen 48 teams as part of the World Cup, and despite a lot of conjecture about that, some concerns, some criticism about that, does it dilute the World Cup? It's actually worked. It's been a masterstroke, and it's because we've seen nations like a team we're going to see a little bit later this morning in Cabo Verde, who we may not necessarily have seen in a 32-team competition. They'll play Argentina, and why that's important is because if Australia do score in the next half an hour and get through, if there is a world where the Socceroos do win this game, well, then it will be the winner of the Argentina and Cabo Verde game that Australia will play next, and that will be another early start Wednesday morning at 2 a.m. in that round of 16 games. So long way still to go, but hopefully the Socceroos are there come Wednesday morning. But as I said, all signs continue to be positive.
9: It's hard to work out what to be more excited about, Taylor Swift's wedding this weekend or the Socceroos or the 4th of July. There's a lot going on.
8: It's a big time to be in the United States, that's for sure. But it's also been a big time to be at Federation Square. Can you believe they were lining up outside Federation Square from 10 o'clock last night just to get the best vantage points? It's been getting earlier and earlier that people have been lining up at Fed Square.
9: We're getting calls from various live sites, well, Fed Square in Melbourne, and there was one in Parramatta and a few others. Same thing at midnight. They were there all rugged up and just finding a good spot for the game. So hopefully the result is a good one. Thank you, mate. We appreciate it. Thanks for your time. Our sport reporter, Julian Marcus, on Australia Overnight. Thank you.
8: Thank you very much.
9: With our World Cup update. 133-693 is my phone number, and the text line 0477-693-693. We'll take a break and we're back after this.
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9: Australia Overnight, the weekend edition with Pat Panetta. Great to have your company. There's Ethan in the booth and your calls on 133 693. Helen's in Neil. Hi there, Helen.
17: Good morning, Pat. Good morning to everybody. Yes, it's the first part of the month again, the first Saturday of our month, which, of course, is a busy time. But at the moment, I'm in South Australia, and it's a beautiful state over here because I've got the choice, 4 hours this way and 4 hours that way to Melbourne. Yes. So we're over here at the moment, so that's good. Seeing that beautiful stage show, Pretty Woman. So I'll be there today with an old buddy that I went to high school with in Neil, and we're going to see that. But anyway, I won't hold you up, Pat. But look, the first Saturday, of course, it's very busy with our CWA pop-up shop, and the Devonshire Morning Tea is a must, and of course proceeds to ongoing projects. That's 9 o'clock until 1 this morning. The book fair is very famous in Neil, and that's between 10 and 2, and proceeds to our new Neil Aviation Heritage Centre. We also have, of course, Lockie Keller Lots of Laughter Coffee Van under the Willows, and with a mini market, and that's happening along the strip as well with good food and coffee. And Luana, I did mention, I think, once that recently that it had been closed for the due to renovations, but plans and now for it to be running again this morning and so forth. And that'll be full of goodies. And everybody knows our Luana shop, which is all the lovely, beautiful things that are made by local ladies and people in the town. And also the Mill Men's Shed is next to the Uniting Church, which is opposite all of this happening, is open today, 9 o'clock until 12. But Pat, look, I really want to make a big mention here. A lot of people have probably never heard of this little place, which is on the Nilja Parrot Road. It's a place called Warrack. Now, this little Warrack Hall is celebrating the centenary, and that's all happening on Saturday, the 8th of August. And we really would love to have all the expats of Warrack attend if they can on this particular day, or anybody come along. I'll be there and it'll be a lot of fun, and the doors open at 1 o'clock, but the official opening is 2 o'clock by local Olympic gold medalist Lucy Steffen. Now Lucy is from the Steffen family around the Warrack Neil area, very well known family, of course, farmers and so forth, so she will be there. And gold coin donation, of course, and everybody welcome. But that's on Saturday, the 8th of August. And we'd love to see everybody there because, you know, when you see all these lovely little halls out and dotted out around the countryside, there's a meaning behind all of these halls, because I tell you, there's been a lot of good old time dancing that's happened out there too, and celebrations.
9: Beautiful. Thank you, Helen. And a nice report there from Neil. And as Helen says, you know, it's right in the middle there. 4 hours one way to South Australia, 4 hours the other way to Victoria. So a nice place to be, and always great things happening there. And thank you for that. And enjoy, too, Pretty Woman on stage there in Adelaide. 133 693 for your calls. We should look at some papers, too, as they arrive. So in the front pages of the news, This morning, the Saturday Telegraph has arrived. Front page and exclusive. Elbo lured us with low deposit loans. Now we're paying the price. House of Pain is the big headline. Young homeowners who were entitled into borrowing, who were enticed into borrowing big under Anthony Albanese's expanded first home scheme, have a blunt message for the PM, as plunging property prices leave many fearing they now may owe more than the homes are worth. Pull your head in, Tony Porter above, photo of Tony says. New analysis shows many of the leading areas for low deposit loans are also epicentres for mortgage stress and default risk. So that was the scheme that encouraged, low deposit, 5% deposit, so you could purchase the home. And now, that means a bigger mortgage, the value of the home goes down, and then your mortgage is bigger than the value of your home. And that's not a very nice place to be because, of course, negative equity, which is very uncomfortable. The Saturday Age, front page, Deeming remains a candidate for now, is the headline. Chip LeGrand is the writer of the story, the state political editor. Moira Deeming will remain a Liberal candidate for this year's state election for now, after the party agreed to delay by 2 weeks, moves to disendorse her. Lawyers for Liberal State President Brian Lonan provided an undertaking to the Supreme Court yesterday that the party's state executive would wait until the outcome of Deeming's legal challenge before taking any further steps. So that meeting with Moira Deeming and the leader of the opposition in Victoria, Jess Wilson, hasn't happened yet, and there's lawyers involved, and that's been paused until that's sorted out, and we'll see where that one goes. The Liberal Party in Victoria, lots of infighting, and as we mentioned with Terry Barnes, we need a viable alternative in Victoria and everywhere really, when it comes to democracy, to ensure when we get to polls in November we can vote for a government or a party that can govern itself as well as the state. Dave Hughes also featured in the front page of the state, the Sunday Age in Melbourne. Not laughing now, popular comedian Dave Hughes is angry and has been expressing his fury about Labor's tax changes in interviews and on social media. Now his posts are becoming material for other comedians. That's featured in the papers there. The Courier Mail as well, Queensland's Courier Mail. Front page, missing minister admits at-risk kids will continue to sleep on floor. All we can do is the headline. Embattled Child Safety Minister Amanda Cam has emerged to admit vulnerable children will continue to sleep on the floors in government offices, saying it's a long-standing practice. It is the first time Ms. Cam has addressed the issue since the Courier Mail exposed the shock revelations last Saturday. Front page of the Courier Mail in Queensland. Looking at the Financial Review as well, front page. Tax disputes loom in new CGT regime, capital gains tax regime. More than 2 million investors in property and private businesses have been warned they'll be slugged thousands of dollars to have their assets valued and risk disputes with the Australian Tax Office as they transition to the Albanese government's new capital gains tax regime. Looks like another unintended consequence or unplanned consequence of those changes to the capital gains tax. That's featured in the front of the Financial Review. Let's look at the Weekend Australian that's also arrived. Front page story, a very bad choke hit on CGT reform is the headline. Labor's capital gains tax overhaul will hinder the business investment required to lift Australia's lacklustre productivity, a former union chief has warned, urging the Albanese government to overhaul its controversial budget measure. Michael Eason, former head of the New South Wales Council of Trade Unions and now chairman of the EG Funds Management, raised his concerns as the Productivity Commission closed submissions into its inquiry into business dynamism, with critics attacking for excluding key reform areas such as tax and industrial relations. Productivity is a big part of our economy, of course, and if the budget is anti-productivity, that's also a problem. So there you go, front pages of the papers. Also, the Australia Overnight News is 20 minutes away, and your calls on 133 693.
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5: That's right, weekend edition of Australia Overnight. Great to have your company. I'm Pat Panetta. It's 16 to 6 and 16 to 4 in Perth. Dominic's on the line. Hi there, Dominic.
6: Yeah, good morning, Pat, mate. I'm a mad soccer fan, haven't been for ages. I'm,
5: how do you feel?
6: Senior, you might say, or more than senior. But anyway, I set the alarm for 4 o'clock. I was watching a little bit of the, I was sleeping on the lounge at night. So I'm sort of, I woke up around about, I set it at four, but I was still watching the football, the Aussie football, you know, rugby league. Yeah. And I watched part of it. I seen the end, then I sort of set it for 4 o'clock. And I'm watching the soccer, but I've never seen the. Every now and again, I'd see the result, and it was 0-0. So I've gone back to sleep watching the soccer, but not asleep. And I wake up at 5:54,
5: yep.
6: And the score, there was no score there. All you could see just the time. So 5:54, bang! I scored a goal. Like we scored a goal, and I thought it was 1-0. Yeah, it was 1-0.
5: Well, it is 1-1.
6: Australia's looking okay. I reckon it'll go to penalties or maybe Australia will win. They seem to be the better side at this stage.
5: Oh, wow. How exciting.
6: Yeah.
5: So it was an own goal by Egypt.
6: So they haven't seen the replay. I've only started watching. I normally wake up around about 5 o'clock, so 5:30, because I had a sort of, not a sleepless night where I wake up at 5:54 exactly, and the telly was on and I'm watching, and they got a free kick, and they got a header in, and all it showed was one, but I didn't see the other one. But I don't know what it was, but now it's 1-1. And I'm thinking, gee, we've got a chance here.
5: What's the total time?
6: Anyway.
5: So it's 90 minutes total time plus stoppage time, which adds on a bit more time, isn't it?
6: Yeah,
5: so
6: there was a game there that I watched yesterday. It was that they scored right at the end. There might have been Portugal.
5: Right.
6: It had 45 seconds to go, and they equalised 2-2. And then they went that a lot of these European sides, I mean, they should stop this garbage that goes on where they roll. They're trying to get a free kick there in the gold area.
5: Yep.
6: Egypt. I mean, there's a simple rule that they should make. I'm still about these rules that I think they should change to make it a better game. Is that when they go down, put them in the sideline. And then they've got to stay there till they find out what's wrong. The game still goes on, and then they decide. If you do that, they know that they're going to be playing with a man short. They're going to stop all this garbage, you know?
5: Mm-hmm.
6: What do you think?
5: Oh, well, look, I think that's the thing about soccer, and they talk about diving and all these sorts of things. I guess it's part of strategy. It's the game. As you say, if you lose a player in these sorts of things, it gives you an advantage. As Egypt attacked the goal, they're really attacking their goal now, Egypt, but Socceroos seem to be defending that pretty cleanly. We'll keep an eye on that game and see what the result will be, because we're getting closer to a result, but we'll definitely keep an eye on that across the network here on Australia Overnight. The birthday boy, Mark from Stawell, we'll talk to him after the break.
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8: The birthday boy turning 58 today. It's Mark from Stawell, everybody.
9: Yeah, I'm out of my training nappies. I know that much. But now, funny story yesterday.
8: Yeah?
9: I caught the bus up in Stawell, had my umbrella because it was a bit rainy. Caught the bus down to Ararat after I waited for an hour for the bus.
8: An hour? Good.
9: An hour, yes. So if any people that catch public transport in Melbourne and complain about it, well, you come up here. You got to know your time. So you catch town bus to the station, but then you got to wait. Jeez. Then catch the bus down to Ararat. That's all right. Okay. Wet, windy and rainy.
8: Yep.
9: My umbrella folded inside out.
8: Yeah, right. Yeah, with the wind.
9: So, put it back together. Yeah, right. No, blew out again.
8: Yeah, that's
9: put
8: right.
9: Put it back together.
8: Gee.
9: Wrapped it back up, put the little that little zingy tag around
8: it. Yeah, just to hold it all together. Yeah, but was it still raining?
9: Left it down in the gutter. I ended up catching a taxi. A taxi drove into the car park at the time, right? So, I just gently placed it there. Went into Ararat, did everything I had to do. Like I visited a bank, had to get my phone sorted. went to a third bank. You know, this is all due to mum's paperwork that I'm still finding.
8: Yeah.
9: So anyway, walk back to the state. Umbrella's gone.
8: Where'd you put it? But you put it in the gutter, though. What'd you put it there for?
9: Nicely wrapped up. Someone's picked it up.
8: Oh, this is going
9: to be a good deal.
8: What do you expect?
9: So,
8: you've lost your umbrella.
9: Right. I left it there. It was discarded umbrella.
8: Well, that's right.
9: So then,
8: but that's what umbrellas are for.
9: Wait, so it's found somebody who needed it. Wait for another hour for the bus to go back to Stawell.
8: Oh, my God. What is it, midnight by now?
9: Oh, well, I left at 9 in the morning. I got home at 3:30. How's that?
8: Oh, well, at least you get a good
9: so
8: day
9: people
8: out.
9: People that whinge and whine about how bad public transport is down in Melbourne come up here. And then waited another half hour when I got back to Stawell for the town bus to get me home.
8: Well, it's a good day out.
9: Oh, yeah, wet, windy and cold.
8: Yeah, gee, you must have been soaking when you got back.
9: No. Well, we always find veranda. You always walk under a veranda up here. We do have them.
8: Oh, well, fair enough then. Oh, well, if you can stay on the cover, you don't need your umbrella.
9: Of yesterday.
8: Yeah.
9: And I really appreciate

0: that lady that donated me the prize. I won't have to ring for her.
1: Oh, did she donate it to Mark? You're joking. That winner,
0: well,
1: she gave
0: what,
1: you the prize.
0: Just told
1: that's not allowed. No, the promotions department don't allow that. No, it's a bit within the rules. You can't give it to a random listener. You're fine. Ethan won't tell anybody. I won't tell anybody.
0: Pat, how many weeks and months?
1: No, we won't tell anybody. Chelsea,
0: yeah.
1: Don't tell Chelsea, head of marketing. All right, Mark, that's good, mate. I'm happy for you. Now, what am I thinking here? So we've hit, we could take a break. We're into stoppage time. So we've hit full time, but they're still playing. 1-1, Socceroos v Egypt. Into the extra time, stoppage time, or the additional time. If nobody scores and they're going pretty hard, they're just kicking the ball towards the goals, really attacking the goals on either end, it'll get to a penalty shootout. And we'll see how it goes as we keep an eye on the World Cup and take your calls on Australia Overnight.
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1: As we head to the news, thank you, Bruno, for the text. 30 minutes of extra time, then penalty. 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Now, I'm back tomorrow, so have a great day and a great 24 hours, and I'll see you when I return. Now, next is your local breakfast show, including the man I'm looking at. He's just walked in. Here is Darren James will be next for our 3AW listeners. Have a great day, and remember, no regrets.

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1: It's 7 degrees in Canberra, partly cloudy, getting down to an overnight low of 1. From the Capital Radio Newsroom, good evening, I'm Brad McIntosh. The federal government says the highly contagious H5N1 strain of bird flu is isolated to migratory seabirds. Emily Minnie reports.
2: Preliminary testing of a giant petrel found in Hawk's Nest on the New South Wales mid-north coast has returned a positive result for the disease, while another suspected case has been detected in Western Australia after a dead bird was located on a Perth beach. The two samples have been sent to the Australian Centre for Disease Preparedness to confirm the results. Federal Agriculture Minister Julie Collins says the suspected cases are disappointing but not unexpected.
3: This is a sign that our strong biosecurity system is working. All cases have now been detected in single migratory birds.
2: The federal government says there remains no evidence the disease has spread to our poultry or agriculture systems.
1: The federal government is defending its gambling laws, arguing they strike the right balance for punters in the industry. Limits will be placed on betting ads on TV and radio, with sports grounds and athletes barred from promoting wagering companies. Australians will also be able to opt out of gambling commercials online. The opposition and some independents claim the measures don't go far enough, whilst Labor reiterates they do. A 29-year-old man has faced court after being extradited from Sydney to face sexual assault and family violence charges. Tia Prees-Willamott reports.
4: It's alleged that during October and November last year, the 29-year-old man sexually assaulted his partner on two occasions and destroyed property belonging to her. The incidents were reported to police and following investigations, officers arrested the man yesterday in Sydney. He was extradited to the ACT and has been charged. If you're in the situation, when it is safe to do so, please contact police on 131 444 or 000 in an emergency or contact a support service. Tia Priest Willamott, Capital Radio News.
1: The ACT branch of the Australian Medical Association is urging Canberrans to talk to their GP about RSV vaccination as cases remain stubbornly high. President Dr. Betty Gee says the latest data shows the older population are being impacted more this year than last.
5: Despite of the overall decline in the RSV cases, we can still see the RSV is affecting our aged population. That's for population age 65 and older. The level of infection is still similar to last year. We've reported 117 cases today so far in 2026.
1: Under the National Immunisation Program, RSV vaccination is free for eligible pregnant women, adults aged 75 and over, and Aboriginal and Torres Strait Islander people aged 60 and over. And due to the wet weather, all ACT government sports grounds are closed across the weekend for all training activity and match play. Grounds will be reassessed again over the weekend to determine if they can reopen on Monday.
6: Sports update.
1: Tomorrow morning, Australia will be playing for one of the three remaining spots in the FIFA World Cup's round of 16. Today, Switzerland progressed with a 2-0 win over Algeria, while Spain thumped Austria 3-0. And the Canberra Raiders women are gearing up for their first clash of the NRLW season when they take on the Dragons tomorrow. New signing Sheridan Gallagher says the team want to get a win for co-captain Samima Taufa, who is playing her 50th match.
7: It's a pretty big buzz, you know. I don't think it's about us, though. I think it's about, you know, our captain who's played 50 games. And for any female player, that's a hard feat to get to. So for me, it's, you know, going out there and doing the jersey proud and, you know, getting that win for her.
1: Kickoff is at 3:15 in Kogarah. And that's the latest from the Capital Radio Newsroom.
0: 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Alexander Watson Insulation. Canberra's cold. 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
8: Mostly sunny and light winds for Canberra today, top of 13 degrees. Morning frost tomorrow, then a partly cloudy day with a max of 12 degrees. Cloudy to start the week on Monday, another top of 12 degrees, then morning frost and the chance of fog Tuesday morning with a sunny afternoon, max of 14 degrees. Right now it's 5 in Franklin, 6 in Manuka and 2 degrees in Woden.
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15: G'day Canberra, between now and 7 o'clock we'll revisit some of the highlights from this week's breakfast show. Assistant Minister for Mental Health and Suicide Prevention Emma McBride joined us to discuss a boost for youth mental health here in the Territory, while ACT AMA President Betty G spoke to us about the alarming rate of ambulance ramping at Canberra hospitals. That's all coming up on Stephen Senaty Info this week.
16: We're

0: Now, something that I've been talking about for the better part of the 6 years that I've been on air here in Canberra is the lack of mental health services. And we often talk about getting people the help they need in the context of drug decriminalisation, but I've often argued that that help doesn't exist. Now, there has been a significant boost to mental health services here in the ACT thanks to the federal government. A new kids hub is set to open as mental health services reach thousands in the ACT. And, yeah, they're reaching thousands, but I think it's only still hitting the tip of the iceberg. To talk to us about this, the Assistant Minister for Mental Health and Suicide Prevention, Emma McBride, is with us. Emma, good morning.
1: Good to be with you, Stephen.
0: Look, I applaud any increase in mental health services here, but we're only just scratching the surface.
1: Stephen, we know that in Australia today, one in seven children experience struggles with their mental health and wellbeing, and that by adolescence, by the age of 14, about 50% of mental health conditions emerge, which is why our government at the last election committed $1.1 billion to mental health and wellbeing, of which the greater portion, more than $700 million, is towards young people.
0: The one thing that I do like about this announcement is that the new hub is going to be run by third-party organisations that are pretty good at this stuff, Marymead Catholic Care, Grand Pacific Health and the Yerribee Yuwong Child and Family Aboriginal Corporation. We know these people are great at the grassroots, but I often wonder if these facilities create a bottleneck. Are they an end point, or do people then have to be referred on to somewhere else that might not exist?
1: So Stephen, these teams of experts, as you've described, are really experienced providers of youth mental health support. And there will be clinicians there, experts, a team of experts, social workers, mental health nurses, psychologists, to provide that wraparound support and, importantly, tailor to the needs of that individual child and support for families as well. Because in this, parents and caregivers need additional support as well, supporting their child or young person.
0: So, Emma, when does this actually happen?
1: So from today, Stephen, Canberrans can call 1-800-595-212 to be connected to Medicare Mental Health and then to be linked in with a service that's most appropriate for them and their young person. So outreach services starting from the Kids Hub today, and really good news for Canberrans, free, backed by Medicare, and no referral needed, because that's been another bottleneck, Stephen, that many of your listeners would have experienced, having to see a GP to get a referral and then to pay out of pocket for this expert care. All of that changed by the Kids Hub opening.
0: So the Medicare Mental Health phone line acts as a triage, so to speak.
1: And so parents can walk into the service. So once the permanent centre is open towards the end of the year, parents will be able to walk in. But in the meantime, they can call this 1-800-595-212 and be linked in with the outreach team. I'm starting from today.
0: I think it's a great announcement, and only if we see a bit more of it. Emma, I really appreciate your time this morning.
1: Good to be with you, Stephen.
0: Emma McBride is the Assistant Minister for Mental Health and Suicide Prevention in the federal government. That is good. Look, as I say, I applaud any increase in mental health services here in the ACT because we have sorely lacking. But when I see that organisations like Marymead Catholic Care, Grand Pacific Health and the Yerribee Yuwong Child and Family Aboriginal Corporation are involved in this, I think it's absolutely outstanding. But when you look at these figures, the Canberra City Medicare Mental Health Centre has provided over 17,000 sessions in the last year, which says we got a problem. That's up to 95% of people who reported a positive experience, which is great. But it, as I say, it's only the tip of the iceberg.
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5: A political expert believes both Iran and the United States do not have an appetite to extend the war.
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13: Now it's back to This Week with Stephen Sinatiempo on 2CC.
0: Well, the Australian Medical Association has issued a stark warning regarding the sharp increase in ambulance ramping across the ACT. According to the latest report card, local health infrastructure is facing unprecedented strain. And the new data highlights that the handover delays between emergency responders and hospital staff have reached their most dangerous levels in years. Betty G is the ACT President of the Australian Medical Association. Betty, good morning.
14: Good morning, Stephen.
0: This shouldn't really come as a surprise to any of us, should it, given the shortages we have, particularly in emergency departments here in Canberra?
14: Absolutely. So we're anticipating this data, and the data certainly speak to the ongoing concern AMA has for our health system.
0: Now, when I've talked about, and I've been banging on about this for the better part of 6 years, the problem is not necessarily the bottleneck in the emergency department. It's getting people out of emergency onto wards when they need to go or when they need to be admitted to hospital, isn't it?
14: Absolutely. I am so grateful, Stephen, that you are promoting this awareness as well. So definitely the bottleneck is not just in ED, and that's what we're advocating for. We've got to improve the whole hospital bed capacity workforce to allow the patient to flow.
0: The government keeps telling us that they're working on this, and every time a report comes out, a scathing report card comes out, they say, oh, but that was 3 months ago, everything's fixed now. But every 3 months they seem to have the same story.
14: I guess that's why we're talking about it, Stephen. We want to make sure that the pressure point is still on. We are committed to the continuous improvement of the system so that our patients in the community can benefit from this.
0: My question is always, the one thing that I've noted about the ACT health system is the cultural problems we've got. We've got specialists hand over fist just walking away saying we can't work here anymore, which puts even further strain on the system. We have frontline nurses who are having to put up with this insidious culture as well. I mean, the problem here is that even if the government did properly invest in this, trying to attract people to the system that will want to work here under these conditions is going to be the biggest issue, I would have thought.
14: Yes, absolutely, Stephen. So the culture certainly is an important issue. That's why AMA-ACT has worked very closely with some of the senior management trying to turn around the culture. We can see some pockets of improvement in the last few years, but to improve the overall culture, we still need, you know, significant investment.
0: I want to talk to you about the announcement that the federal government made this week too of three new fully bulk-billed GP clinics. The biggest concern we have here is actually staffing the current clinics we've got. What sort of consultation has there been with the AMA and other peak bodies as to how these things are going to operate here in Canberra?
14: I would say the short answer is very little. The consultation, we certainly desire more consultation before rolling out this clinic, because I have same concern with you, Stephen. We are worried about the sustainability of the workforce to these practices and also the potential future continuity of care for patients.
0: The thing that I find strange about this, and the GP clinic I go to has one of the smaller gap fees in Canberra. I think I pay about $43 out of pocket for a standard GP consultation. It can be as high as $100 in some places. But you talk about the sustainability. Where do you find the GPs firstly to man these clinics? And why is it that it is so expensive to run a GP clinic in Canberra as opposed to other jurisdictions?
14: Yeah, so the two parts of your question, where do we find the GP? That's a very good question. So I think AMA ACT and RACGP are working together to make ACT a little bit more attractive. But certainly this type of investment in general practice, we certainly welcome. However, the fact our government needed the $10 million to prop these three clinics up has shown the Medicare rebate system, the MBS system, is not fit for purpose. So unless we have a major reform to MBS system, I think a GP will remain some of the less attractive subspecialty for our students. So that's why we do need to fix the problem, even from the medical student level, to nurture that willingness to come to general practice.
0: What are doctors telling you? Because at the last election, the government made a big song and dance about all you'll need is a Medicare card to go to the GP. You won't need your credit card. Now, we know that that's not true, and particularly here in the ACT, where I think we've only, is it something like a 3% increase in bulk billing since the changes after the last election? Why are we so far behind everywhere else?
14: Yeah, so there are a few layers to that answer. So you've asked why is it so expensive to run the practices in Canberra as well. Because Medicare system, they triple the incentive. But unfortunately, Canberra being metropolitan city, the increase is in proportion smaller than the rural region. So there's less incentive for GPs in metropolitan cities running the practice at higher cost to completely bulk bill our patient, because then financially and from business level,

0: for the overall practice, it becomes insolvent, and then the clinics will have to close the doors.
1: Yeah, and when we are seeing that left, right and centre, older doctors retiring and younger doctors not there to replace them in particular clinics. Betty, really good to talk to you. We'll have to catch up again soon.
0: Thank you, Stephen.
1: Betty G is the Australian Medical Association President here in the ACT.
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1: Now, as you know, I spend quite a bit of time visiting our good friends at the district at Cray Central. I go up there probably two or three days a week for breakfast after the show. Or brunch, I suppose you'd call it, at the time I get up there, sort of about 10 o'clock. But I was up there a couple of weekends ago to watch one of the Socceroos matches, and they do live music on Friday nights and on Sunday afternoons. And there was a young lady called Katie Lee performing there, and she was absolutely outstanding. And I, you know, struck up a conversation, said, you know, tell us about yourself. And she said, well, I've got a new single coming out. And I said, well, when it comes out, give us a call and we'll get you on for a chat. And she's on the line with us now. Katie, good morning.
6: Hi, Stephen. How are you?
1: Very, very well. Look, when I was watching you play, you're obviously playing a lot of covers, but you're doing your own stuff as well. Tell us about your new single, Rockstar.
6: Oh, well, thank you again so much for that lovely intro, by the way. That was so sweet. So Rockstar is, it's out. It's crazy. It's my first ever song. It's my first ever EP. And it's actually about my partner and I and how we met. So there's a bit of a backstory to the song. And it's out.
1: When you hear the title Rockstar, you're thinking about driving guitars and some pretty intense riffs, but it really is a mellow song, isn't it?
6: It is, yes, definitely. So basically, it's Howie and my partner and I met, and my boyfriend Benny. He was in a band, and you know, he did lots of touring around, and he was actually quite big in, you know, in his band, and so he was a rock star, and he still is a rock star to this day.
1: Yeah. Well, you have to say that though.
6: I do, yeah. Especially he's helped me writing all these songs. So,
1: talk us through the writing process. I mean, because I have many friends in the music industry, and the great songs tend to come out of those husband wife or, you know, boyfriend girlfriend duos. What's the process like when you two write together?
6: Well, pretty much, we go into our studio and I say to Benny, okay, I have this idea. And he goes, all right, no worries. Let's sit down and try and put this together. And I had a bit of a riff in my head. I had a bit of a tune in my head. And I said, look, you know, what about this? And then he just got the guitar and he started strumming. And then he literally composed the whole song. And I'm just like, look, it's about us. It's about how we met. Mm. And, it was a really special moment. It takes hours. It takes so much time. And, you know, there's so much back and forth of, oh, can we do that better? What, you know, how can we improve here? I hate that bit. Let's take it out. You know, it's just, yeah, it, there's a lot to it and a lot of hours. Yeah.
1: Most of my songwriter friends tell me that it's easier to write a sad song than it is a happy one. Do you agree with that?
6: Absolutely, yes. Yes, like all the songs that I'm going to be releasing, they are all about my life or all about, you know, something that's happened and the great things that have happened. Also, you know, some sad stuff that's happened too, and I guess the metaphorical side of it as well. So it's really special, yeah.
1: Katie, we're going to play Rockstar in a moment, but where can people get their hands on it if they want to put it into their collection?
6: Thank you. Okay, so it's literally out everywhere. So it's on Spotify, it's on Apple Music. You can even use it on, you know,

0: TikTok, Instagram, and Facebook sounds as well. So if you're doing reels and posts and things, so it's literally everywhere. And yeah, it's free to stream. So go and have a listen, guys.
1: Now, I know you do perform at the District quite often, but where else can we see you around town?
0: So I also do perform at the Southbound, so that's the Southern Cross Club in Tuggeranong. I'm also out at Snapper & Co. as well in Yarralumla. So they open up their, they're currently closed their music scene for the moment because it's winter. But in the next couple of months, they're going to reopen that up. So then you'll find me there probably from around about August through to next year, mid next year.
1: Fantastic. And have you got a website that people can go to if they want to find out more about you?
0: You can go to my Instagram, that's the best way. So it's just kt.lee.official. There's apparently so many Katie Lees out there, so I have to be the official one.
1: Good on you. Katie, look, I really enjoyed watching you perform that afternoon when I was up there at the District, and we'll have a listen to Rockstar now. Great to talk to you this morning.
0: Lovely to speak with you. Thank you so much, Stephen. Enjoy your day.
1: You too. That's Canberra-based muso Katie Lee. Her single is out now. It's called Rockstar.

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6: A max of 13 degrees in Canberra today, mostly sunny, no rain. From the Capital Radio Newsroom, good morning, I'm James Wybrow. The Prime Minister claims One Nation would struggle to negotiate with other countries in our region. The minor party has surged in the opinion polls, at times becoming the most popular political movement in the country. Anthony Albanese claims populist policies wear thin after a while, citing One Nation's stance on issues like immigration. He says it would be harder for Pauline Hanson to deal with Asian leaders, given how critical she's been.
7: Can you imagine a Pauline Hanson going into Asia? I reckon they probably remember what she has said about them.
6: Overseas, Venezuela's interim president, Delcy Rodriguez, has rejected allegations that her government reacted too slowly to destruction caused by two earthquakes. The death toll now stands at more than 2,000 people. The BBC's Jacob Evans reports.
8: Speaking to reporters, Delcy Rodriguez attempted to calm growing criticism over her administration's response to the devastating double earthquake. Thousands of people are still reported missing, but she rejected accusations officials were slow to react. Ms. Rodriguez said almost 200 buildings were totally destroyed, but that rescue efforts were continuing. As well as updating the death toll, Ms. Rodriguez reassured Venezuelans that there would be no mass graves.
6: In local news, the ACT community is being called on to nominate for the 2027 Australian of the Year. The National Australia Day Council is putting the prompt out as nominations for all categories close at the end of this month. Interim Chair Todd Ashurst says it's a real chance to highlight locals.
9: For the local hero, we're looking to acknowledge a significant contribution at the local community level. So, you know, really it's about recognising Australians that are actually doing good in their community.
6: A mystery still surrounds last week's $40 million lotto jackpot, with the prize yet to be claimed. The lot is urging players to check their tickets, revealing the winning entry was sold at the Thistle kiosk in Westfield Woden. General Manager of Public Relations Matt Hart says they're eagerly awaiting the winner to come forward.
10: Yeah, certainly if they purchased a Powerball ticket from Thistle kiosk for that draw, then that, you know, potentially could be the ticket holder. I'm still, you know, given it's only a week on, I'm still, you know, quietly hopeful that that ticket is out there. It's sitting in someone's wallet or purse or fridge.
6: And an incredibly brave group of runners is pounding the pavement of Canberra this morning in a show of solidarity for survivors of child sexual abuse. The Bravehearts 777 Marathon involves participants running seven consecutive marathons across seven states over 7 days. Local participants are joining the national runners on a 7 or 14 kilometre course in the penultimate day of the week-long event at Bowen Park in Barton. Bravehearts CEO Alison Gill says there's been a great turnout across the country.
11: What's fantastic to see is the turnout at each of the state-based events. So these are people that are not running seven consecutive marathons in each and every state, but they turn up to their local event, spread the awareness about this crime and take action by participating.
12: Sports update.
6: At the FIFA World Cup, the Socceroos are wrapping up extra time against Egypt after finishing the 90 minutes tied at 1-1. If it's all square after added time, we'll go to penalties. In the NRL, Penrith have recorded a comprehensive 22-point victory over the Rabbitohs in Parramatta, the Panthers 36, Rabbitohs 14. And in the AFL, Sydney has had a 35-point win over the Western Bulldogs, while Adelaide has defeated West Coast by 25 points. That's the latest news update from the Capital Radio Newsroom. I'm James Wybrow.
3: 2CC weather. Alexander Watson Insulation. Canberra's cold. Your house doesn't have to be.
6: Mostly sunny and light winds for Canberra today, top of 13 degrees. Morning frost tomorrow, then a partly cloudy day with a max of 12 degrees. Cloudy to start the week on Monday, another top of 12 degrees, then morning frost and the chance of fog Tuesday morning with a sunny afternoon, max of 14 degrees. Right now it's 5 in Franklin, 6 in Manuka and 2 degrees in Woden.
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16: Good morning, Canberra. Between now and 7 o'clock, we'll continue to look back on some of the best bits from this week's breakfast show. The actual cost of building a new stadium in Civic has been called into question once again, so we asked former ARL boss and Venues New South Wales board member John Quayle how the real cost should be calculated. And the Raiders are back in the winner's circle after a rather ugly victory over the Dragons. Head coach Ricky Stewart told us how he'll capitalise on the win to get the green machine back on track. That's all coming up on Stephen Senaty Info this week.

0: Well, there's been a lot of talk around about the cost of building a new stadium here in Canberra for, well, the better part of a decade, certainly as long as I've been here in Canberra. But the latest story talks about the new Tikaha Stadium in Christchurch, which apparently is going to cost $537 million, which kind of flies in the face of the suggestions from the ACT government that to build a new stadium in Civic will cost $2.9 billion. Now, there's only one person I trust to give me real answers on this kind of stuff, not only because he knows how to fill a stadium up, but he has built stadiums as well, is the former ARL chief executive and now board member of Venues New South Wales, John Quayle. John, good to speak to you again.
1: Good morning, Stephen.
0: We've talked about this Canberra Stadium a few times now. $2.9 billion seems excessive to me. What are your thoughts on that?
1: Well, it's not a matter of how much first, Stephen. It's a matter of what do we want and what does the city want for the future. It is no use basing the stadium on what someone has just built one for, because it's what goes around it. Did they own the land? Did they have the land? Did they build it on the same site? That sort of thing. And since we spoke 12 months ago, the costs in building have gone up in excess of 20%.
0: Yes.
1: So the longer we wait, the bigger the price. But as I said to you then, if you look at the most recent stadiums, and I use CommBank at Western Sydney, which was the Parramatta Stadium, was about $380 million build for the 30,000 seats. But it was built on the same site. There were a lot of savings. If we look at then Allianz, it is an $1 billion stadium. So it's all based on, first off, the number of seats do you want? What do we want in a stadium for Canberra? And it's not just a stadium these days for just one sporting code. You have to build a multi-use arena that is going to be utilised for the city for the next 50 years. So how many seats is that? Is it 25 comfortably or is it 30? A lot of people these days, and especially with respect to some politicians, think, oh, we've got to have more than Sydney. Well, the reality of that in regional areas in a city like Canberra is unrealistic. Because what is going to fill that stadium? What are the biggest tenants? And if we look at the Raiders, and then we look at, yes, the Raiders in successful times could generate 30,000 people, no doubt.
0: Yeah.
1: But is that every week? Is that every year? So to me, we always try now and look at the reality of what do we want? And what is the amount of seats? Because you've got to start then. Do we want to have good corporate facilities? In somewhere like Canberra, you need that. You need the corporate facilities, which offers the corporate people the right of an enjoyment of that day or night of entertainment. And because of weather, do we want a roof? And in Canberra's situation, the government have probably said, yes, for the conditions in Canberra, if we want to put on a concert. And we say these days, well, if you design it and you're building it with, you're able to convert it to a concert mode, and that's all in that initial cost, but saves the promoter incredible cost, he will come there more often. So, Stephen, it's a matter of how many seats to start with. And these days, stadiums are costing between, let's say, and I've been just on recent figures, let's say 20,000, between 20,000 and 80,000 a seat.
0: Right.
1: So if you put that per seat, you can add up, you get to $1 billion very quickly, as we've seen in Tasmania with a new AFL stadium.
0: John, this...
1: So to us, it's very difficult to just say, criticise when you say $2 billion. Now, if it's going to be state of the art, if it's going to be for everything, if it's going to have a roof, yes, that's going to be the cost. And is that the future? Yes, it is. So do it.
0: This stadium in Christchurch is a 25,000 seat with a roof capable of being expanded to 36,000 for concerts. Now, I don't know how state-of-the-art it is, but based on those figures, given that the ACT government has got a couple of sites where they can actually build this already without any land cost. But I guess the question that I really want to get to is, does it matter where this thing is? Because the Raiders and the Brumbies want one in Civic, close to in the CBD, whereas the government's preferred option is to build it at Bruce, where the current stadium is. I just wonder, in modern times, does it really matter?
1: Well, it does when you're looking at cost.
0: Okay.
1: Because what's within the city? What's the cost? What is the cost of purchasing that land? What is the environmental impact on that area? What is parking? Are we going to forget about parking and everyone is going to walk there or come in public transport? Those things are asked first. What is the future of technology? Yes, turning it into that, which is wonderful to hear those words. But what is the cost in getting it from the ground up? Mm. And if that is a better site and a better site for the future, that's fine. But if the reality of that is an extra $1 billion, it's out of the question.
0: Yeah.
1: You then look at the sites. As I say, I use Allianz, built on the same site. Yes, it's a disadvantage to people for 3 years. Yes, I look at Parramatta, built on the same site. We look at Penrith today, $300 million for Penrith on the site, because we are saving considerable amounts of money in the area of design, in the area of electricity, and all those things that go around it. So again, Stephen, once you get that what do we want stuff, that's the question that then is costed. You can't base this argument on what New Zealand can do until you see the reality of that. And if they can build it for the price that they're saying they're doing, yes, you can build it. But what is the facility within?
0: Yeah, and then when we look at, you know, things like, a lot of people talk about the stadium in Las Vegas, and I think, well, that's, you know, pie in the sky stuff for us. But I guess the final question is, somebody who has built two of these stadiums recently in your capacity as a board member of Venues New South Wales, we've done something like 17 feasibility studies on this. How many feasibility studies is enough?
1: Well, that's plenty. You don't need any more. That is plenty. Because this is a reality. Every time, with respect to our governments, they come in, someone new comes in, look, I have a wonderful idea, but I need a new business case. No, you don't. You need to understand where we're going to do that, where we're going to build it to start with, decide that. And I'm saying, yes, it's wonderful for us all in our football codes and our entertainment to say, right in that facility will be wonderful. Yes, it will. But I'm saying, if it's $1 billion more, realistically, for the city, you look at how do we do a better stadium with the money that we've got. And those arguments, you don't need a business case to say, do we want it in the city again? Because, as you said, if there's been 17, well, that's 10 too many. Reality these days, it's pretty easy to decide on where the best site is. But when we look at that site, what's around it? Is there parking? Is the facility there for public transport, or is everyone going to walk to it? Because then we see at Moor Park, we're always going to have the problem of getting in and out because of the access when you have the big events. So if that's fine within the city of Canberra, forget about it, and then don't worry about when the patrons say, oh, we couldn't get out of the stadium, it took us an hour. Yes, it will. So all those questions are already in the business case.
0: You would hope. John, always good to get some common sense from you. Good to speak to you this morning.
1: Thanks, Stephen.
0: All the best. John Quayle, the former ARL chief executive and now board member of Venues New South Wales.
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4: The Canberra Raiders are back on the in the W column with a much-needed win over the St George Illawarra Dragons at home on Sunday at GIO Stadium. 24-16 was the score. Head coach Ricky Stewart said better to win, something along the lines of better to win ugly than lose pretty. He's on the line with us. Ricky, I think never a truer word spoken.
5: Morning, Stu. No, it was a pretty ugly win, mate, but it's at this period, we're happy to take it.
4: Yeah, you desperately needed this one. How do you now capitalise on this? Because, I mean, obviously, the players are professionals, but psychologically, they're still human, and coming off the back of a few losses when you had such a successful season last year, has got to be playing on them.
5: Well, to be honest, it has been, and I was only... I was just talking about this yesterday to another journalist. It was a season last year where we had a breakout year and players were at probably their career best form, and some of the younger blokes who was into their first or second years had really found a great bit of momentum and had great seasons. And then all of a sudden this year we've been chased now, and we've had some changes to our team in regards to injuries, and we found it a little bit more difficult. So there's a great learning curve for the whole squad in regards

0: option to their squads, but it's how it is. You know, it's every team's got the same amount of numbers. It's just some teams get some unlucky injuries at times, and others get through like we did last year. We had a very good run of injuries.
1: One of the things that I guess played into the victory on Sunday is that natural talent, and you can't teach speed, and you've got those speedsters. Xavier Savage, I mean, yeah, then in an intercept try, just absolutely extraordinary. Two runaway tries. It's one of those things that you've got in your squad that you just, there's nothing you can do other than just accept that this bloke's fast.
0: It's a big part of one of our recruitment policies is that we do look at speed, whether you're a front rower or a winger. That, you know, we like having players that have got agility, like having players that have got good speed and X factor about them. So it is an important part of the way the game's being played today.
1: I want to talk about Origin for a moment. Ethan Strange, his first year in Origin. Hudson Young has now become a fixture in the New South Wales side. Big red Corey Horsburgh back in for Queensland this time. Are you lucky you've got a bye this time or this round, or would you prefer to just keep rolling on?
0: No, apart from Origin, mate, we actually need the rest. It's a... because a lot of our change in the team has been around the edges of the field, our back rowers, who I've had to put some our middles out to play on the edge, it's really knocked our big boys around, like Jay Tupanay and Corey Horsburgh, the workload they've had to endure, Adam Mariotta and Morgan, the workload they've had to endure because of the lack of middles, which is the lack of our middle forwards, has been enormous. So they really need a break, and they're in this morning and we'll do a bit of work today, and then they've got some time off, so it's going to be very much needed.
1: Tell me about Ethan Strange. Now that he's been part of that Origin camp, he was absolutely outstanding in that first game. Didn't get many minutes in the second game. Given that Laurie Daly's made so many significant changes, are you surprised he's not starting with Ethan?
0: I can understand why Laurie's starting Mitchell, but I can, you know, I'm biased. It's with Ethan, I think, you know, Ethan's X factor is what we need. And let's hope we can get it done with the other boys, though. You know, I'll support whoever Laurie picks, and it's a two very experienced halves, and I must say you're moving into an environment up there which is like no other. When they're going into a home game for the Queensland team and it's a series decider, it's a very, very tough environment to play in. So I can understand why Laurie's gone for the experience, because it won't affect those boys, those senior halves. So it's a he's got Ethan there as 18th man on the bench as a backup, but I don't know how we'll use him unless it's an injury.
1: How different is he as a player now that he's been in and around that Origin camp?
0: A lot more confident. Not that he lacked confidence, but you come back with more belief in yourself when you're playing or involved in representative arenas. You come back and you are certainly more confident, and you have a lot more belief in yourself, and it's very much noticeable. And it's a there's a real buzz and excitement around yourself with having that capacity to play in that arena.
1: One of the criticisms of New South Wales over the years has been that we've picked sides based on form, where Queensland have that pick-and-stick mentality, and, you know, you might not be playing good at club level, but we know you're going to lift once you put that maroon jersey on. I guess bringing players like Bradman Best in is kind of playing into that Queensland mentality. What are your thoughts on that as somebody that has coached in the past? Should we be picking on form, or should we be picking those players like Hudson Young who have got a bit of mongrel about them?
0: You definitely need that. You most definitely. And I think with Bradman, he may have been injured in the second game, the second game. So that's why he wasn't available. But speed and big bodies is really important in Origin and aggression. And, you know, I feel I've got that in the two centres they've picked, in Crichton and Bradman. And I feel I've got that in on their edge with the wingers, with Marky Mark and Bostock. So, you know, we have got some big ABs now, so that's a really important part of the backfield. And then it's also, like with what you mentioned there a moment ago, it's when you're picking an Origin team, you've got

0: pick a person who you think has got the ability to handle that intensity. And sometimes that's not the best player in the NRL. It's it's more the player that can handle that type of mentality and intensity, and most definitely this environment that's going to be at this stadium come next Wednesday night.
1: I think about Brad McKay back in the day. I think you probably played alongside him at one stage. You know, he wasn't by any stretch the best in the world, but you knew he was going to perform when he put that blue jumper on.
0: He did. I played with Brad at both New South Wales and Australia, and he was that type of player. He mightn't have been the best NRL player in that position, but as a representative player, he never let any jumper down. He was a great player.
1: Now, you got the Bulldogs in round 19 after the bye. Do you change your preparation now? I mean, what do you do differently in the back half of the season to try and turn things around?
0: Well, you just want to make sure you're trying to get your game back. We've over the last month, 5 weeks, we've lacked a lot of confidence and belief in our game. And, you know, we're talking about that with Ethan Strange, but we've lacked a lot of that, and it happens. That's when you're not winning games of football, you start looking deeper and deeper within yourself. And I tried to relax that a lot last week in our preparation. I have actually over the last fortnight tried to relax that a little bit, so we're taking less pressure off individuals and as a team. But the main thing, to be quite honest, Steve, is when they go away, have a good mental break of the next 4 to 5 days, and they got a little bit of work to do when they're away from a training point of view, and they'll do that, and then we'll get back into work early next week.
1: One last thing before I let you go. Savelli Otamalo, you talked this week about, you know, your care for your players and the need to, you know, put your arm around him, for lack of a better way of putting it. How's he going at the moment?
0: Struggling, mate. To be quite honest, so it's something that we keep a close eye on, and he's a great young man, and he's a guy that will bounce back out of it. But he's going to need a little bit of help, and he's got the right club. He's at the right club to get that.
1: No doubt about that, and he can play too. That's for sure. Stick. Absolutely. We wish you the best of luck. We'll probably talk between now and the Bulldogs game anyway. But good to talk to you, mate.
0: For sure. Thanks a lot, Steve.
1: All the best. Ricky Stewart, head coach of the Canberra Raiders. They've got the bye this week, but then they take on the Canterbury Bankstown Bulldogs in round 19. Off the back of that win, 24-16 over the St George Illawarra Dragons at home here at GIO Stadium. Three players in Origin camp this week too. Ethan Strange and Hudson Young for New South Wales. And Corey Horsburgh back in the Origin field. I think he's the 20th man for Queensland. So how he doesn't get picked first time every time, I don't know, I've got to tell you.
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2: A max of 13 degrees in Canberra today, mostly sunny, no rain. From the Capital Radio Newsroom, good morning, I'm James Wybrow. The Socceroos have lost on penalties to Egypt 4-2 after finishing regulation and added time locked at 1-1. Harry Soutar and Lucas Harrington missed the first and fourth spot kicks for Australia before Hassam Abdel Maguid scored the winning penalty.
3: To send Egypt through, and he does. Heartbreak for Australia. Jubilation for those in red. The Socceroos' brave run at the 2026 FIFA World Cup has come to an end.
2: That call on SBS. Egypt will now face the winner of Cabo Verde and Argentina in the round of 16. In other news, data has revealed the demand for services provided by the National Debt Helpline has hit an all-time high. In the 2025-26 financial year, nearly 200,000 people reached out for support, marking an increase of 9%. Financial Counselling Australia Chief Executive Dr. Dominic Mayrick says it's rare people are seeking help for just one debt.
4: Often if you're struggling in one spot, you're struggling in several. For the first time ever recently, we're getting the leading presenting issue has been actually people calling about their tax debt.
2: Anyone who is struggling financially can contact the National Debt Helpline on 1800 007 007. In other news, a wombat attacked by a dog in Canberra last Christmas has made a miraculous recovery. Volunteers from ACT Wombat Support and Rescue received the tip about a wombat and took him into care. Founder Yolandi Vermack says Noel was in a bad way.
5: Look, he was quite sick. I think the reason he came into the suburb in the first place is because he was very unwell. And we do find that animals sometimes come near human habitation to ask for help. But he was attacked by a large dog, which caused him to have infection and maggots. He had a lot of maggots.
2: Researchers found the tech that helps predict the risk of serious health issues is rarely being utilised in everyday care. A Curtin University team reviewed more than 7,000 studies, finding just 21 examples of the new risk prediction tool being used. Lead researcher Dr. Jennifer Dunn says this disconnect has become a global issue.
6: We need to invest as much effort into understanding how tools can be embedded in healthcare routine as well as we do in developing the tools themselves. Because ultimately we want the tools to benefit the people that they were designed to benefit.
2: Also making news, a section of Lanyon Drive at the intersection of the Monaro Highway could be closed from Friday to allow for construction on the highway upgrade. From 7pm July 10th to 5am July 13th, Lanyon Drive will be temporarily closed between the northbound and southbound carriageways of the highway. The closure will allow for stormwater culverts to be installed. And Canberra has wrapped its warmest June for almost 70 years. The average daytime maximum was 14.6 degrees, which is the warmest for June since 1957. The average minimum of 3.3 degrees was also well above average and warmest for June since 1991.
1: The latest finance report.
2: The Dow Jones is up 594 points this morning at 52,900. Gold is selling at $4,174 an ounce, and one Australian dollar is buying 69.35 US cents.
1: Sports update.
2: Recapping our top story, Socceroos have played a penalty shootout against Egypt. In NRL action, the Penrith Panthers have avoided three losses in a row, taking a 36-14 victory over the South Sydney Rabbitohs. In the AFL, Sydney's claimed a 35-point win over the Western Bulldogs, and Ferrari's Lewis Hamilton has taken pole position for the British Formula One sprint. That's the latest from the Capital Radio Newsroom.
1: Whatever you're doing, wherever you're going, you can rely on Red Spot, the Aussie car rental company. 2CC Traffic.
7: Good morning, I'm Pete Davidson with the latest Canberra traffic. Looking really good on the capital's roads so far. No incidents to report to start your Saturday. If you're travelling to the snow, however, chains are required between Jindabyne and Perisher, and expect alpine conditions on the Snowy Mountains Highway between Coomer and Tumut and between Coomer and Brown Mountain. 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
1: 2CC weather. Alexander Watson Insulation. Canberra's cold. Your house doesn't have to be.
2: Mostly sunny and a top of 13 degrees today. Frosty tomorrow, then partly cloudy, 12 degrees. Cloudy on Monday, another top of 12. Then frosty and a sunny afternoon on Tuesday, 14 degrees. 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

0: G'day, good morning. Welcome to the program. 7 minutes after seven on this Saturday morning, the 4th of July 2026. Joe Prevedillo with you in the chair today. It's currently 5 degrees outside in Canberra. We're going for a mostly sunny top of 13 today, and it's a very good morning to Tracy Bull, who joins us this weekend. Hello, Tracy.
1: Good morning. How are you?
0: I'm very well. Good to see you. And I think the last time you were here, we were talking about how mild the winter, or well, the lead into winter at least, had been up until then. That was probably about a month ago or so, or maybe a little longer. But it's been damn cold since then, hasn't it?
1: The last couple of days particularly.
0: Yeah, and wet and damp too, but that's probably a good thing. But
1: it is.
0: Anyway, how have you been?
1: Pretty good.
0: Yeah.
1: Mostly keeping out of mischief.
0: Yeah. Out in the garden, much happening?
1: Yeah, I wouldn't say, no, actually, I take that back. There is a bit happening in winter with maintenance, pruning,
0: yep.
1: Lots of fruit tree stuff at the moment. So, yeah, and I notice my broad beans are looking a bit suspicious, so I need to go and investigate them. I think there could be some mites or something on them.
0: Oh, so what? Yes. What are there, holes in the leaves or?
1: No, mites can cause stunted growth. So
0: right.
1: The growth, especially the newer growth, is distorted and a bit small looking. So I need to go and investigate.
0: They seem to be pretty slow growing, the broad beans. I've got some in as well. But they do tend to take a little bit of time by the sound of it, or by the looks of it anyway.
1: Yeah, they're like 12 to 15 weeks, I think, roughly. But obviously they're being grown over cooler months,
0: yeah.
1: So that has a lot to do with it.
0: Okay. All right. Well, give us a call if you would like some gardening advice from Tracy today. We're here until 9 o'clock this morning with the Garden Gurus, and then I'll be with you through until noon with the Canberra Weekender program. 6255 1206 is the number. Give us a call right now if you like. You can also send us an email. Go to the 2CC website, 2cc.net.au, and click onto the feedback icon. Yeah, and get in touch with us. But, Tracy, yeah, it's been a pretty damp, wet week. You were saying we were probably expecting a bit of a dry winter, or it was going to be dry there for a while, but it's soaked in this week with the rain, hasn't it?
1: Yeah, which has been really lovely. Mm. Yeah, winter's the time in Canberra when we get our rain, predominant rainfall, so it is important and it's good to see. And for it to be a bit colder, as much as I don't like that,
0: yeah,
1: it is great.
0: After a big dump of rain like we had during the week, is there, you know, anything people should be getting to right away in the garden as a result of that, or anything to take advantage of, or things you've got to be wary of after a big lot of rain like we had during the week?
1: So if you're going to prep garden beds, rain can help soften the soil a bit. So if it's an area that hasn't been dug for a long time or at all, having some soil moisture is a big advantage as far as getting into the soil. Otherwise, it can be even tougher.
0: Mm.
1: So that's a good thing. But always leave it a little while. Not directly after rain when it's still muddy. But, yeah, that's a really good thing. Weeding, of course. But this time of year when it's a bit cooler and it can get humid with rain, it's good to make sure that there's no fallen leaves and things like that kicking around.
0: Yeah.
1: They can be a spot for disease and pests to hang out. So clearing that out where you can, especially around plant stems, that's a good thing to do. And any residual deciduous leaves that are sitting on your plants, haven't quite dropped off, you can actually hand pick them off if needed, especially if they've got a disease such as black spot or something.
0: Yep.
1: And just put that in your green waste. But no, overall, the amount of rain we've had has been great. It hasn't been problematic. If you get too much, then, yeah, you're going to have issues with root rot and all that sort of thing.
0: Yeah, yeah.
1: No.
0: Okay, good stuff. Just a reminder that the caller of the day today will win a $50 voucher from Cork Hill Brothers, and we'll also be putting somebody else into the draw for the monthly $100 voucher from Green Gold Nursery as well. As I said, mostly sunny conditions today in Canberra. It'll be a top of 13 degrees. There might be patches of morning frost, but I think it's probably a little bit too warm for that. It's 5 degrees already. It's not bitterly cold like it has been, so there's a bit of cloud cover out there at the moment and very, very still, yeah.
1: I'm going to say it'll be wind dependent. If the wind picks up, if it's anything like yesterday, yeah, it's going to be icy.
0: It will. It will. It'll be one of those typical winter days. 6255 1206 is the number if you would like to join us this morning. Now, let's, I guess, have a quick chat about winter vegetables. We were talking about them off air, Tracy. Mine, where am I up to with them? So I've got broad beans in the ground, as I said. They're growing a little bit slowly. I would say they're not even 30 centimetres high yet, and I reckon they were planted by seed back in about March.
1: Okay.
0: So it's a pretty slow growth there. Peas, the sugar snap peas that I've put in, they've been okay. They're starting to flower now, and there'll be some peas very shortly on those. Carrots, growing okay, but still slower than they would, I guess, in the warmer months. The onions have been a little bit disappointing, both spring onions and white onions. That might be because of the seed that I used. We've replanted some garlic, and it's gone gangbusters.
1: That's great.
0: Yeah, so it's been really, really good. There'll be a good crop out of that. And finally, the iceberg lettuce. Look, growing slower than normal, but it's probably not too bad because there's not going to be any heat that's going to absolutely destroy the lettuce heads once they form.
1: No, and have them, you know, bolting to seed as well. But you've been busy.
0: Oh, well, I probably make it sound like there's more there than what's happening. But what about your vegetables? What's happening?
1: Well, it's pretty basic. I'm not embarrassed, but I've been a bit busy. So I only got in garlic, broad beans and onions. And then I've got some longer-term perennial crops. So I've got Queensland arrowroot.
0: All right.
1: So you can dig that up now and eat it if you want. And then some New Zealand yams in the ground. So they're a longer-term crop that you put in every year.
0: Yeah.
1: Tuber. But pretty quiet. But that's not necessarily a bad thing.
0: Yeah.
1: Especially if you're growing lettuce leaves. I don't know about you, but they're not as appealing in the middle of winter in a dish.
0: No, they're not. No, of course they're not. What about brassicas and things?
1: Yes, they should be going pretty well for people if they've got them in. And I do know people that are harvesting broccoli now. I'm sure kale is quite prolific. It's a good crop. So, yeah, people that have got those in would be enjoying some of the harvests now.
0: Yep, yep.
1: Yeah.
0: And I guess other root vegetables, leeks, things like that.
1: Yeah, they'll be growing.
0: They're more winter creatures, aren't they?
1: Yeah, a bit, yes.
0: Yeah.
1: So.
0: Beetroot?
1: No.
0: No?
1: So beetroot usually goes in the slightly warmer months.
0: Okay.
1: You might be harvesting some beetroot that you've had in ground. That's a good thing about it. It can sit in ground for a while and be harvested as required. So,
0: all right.
1: Pretty good.
0: All right. Well, tell us what's happening in your garden, in your vegetable patch. 6255 1206. It's currently 5 degrees outside, top of 13 and mostly sunny today across the Canberra region. It's 16 after 8. You're with Joe Prevedello and Tracy Bull this Saturday morning, the 4th of July.
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3: 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Anthony Albanese wouldn't have a clue.
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0: Welcome back to the program. Joe Prevedello and Tracy Bull with you at nearly 20 minutes after 7 on this Saturday morning, the 4th of July. 6255 1206 is the open line number. Give us a call. Tracy, we were watching the soccer out there before the program started. The Socceroos have gone down this morning. They're out of the World Cup.
1: Disappointing, but is that expected? I'm not a soccer.
0: Oh, look, it was always going to be a bit of an uphill battle, I think, against Egypt, and it came down to the penalty shootout and we missed two attempts.
1: Yep.
0: So there you go.
1: Someone's going to be disappointed.
0: Well, most of the country. Sounds like you're a bit unfazed. So we'll stick with the gardening, but that's okay. Now, you wanted to mention asparagus and putting asparagus tips or heads in there.
1: Crowns. So it is a good time to purchase and plant asparagus crowns at
0: right.
1: the moment.
0: Okay.
1: Which is great because they're a good long-term crop. In fact, 15, 20 years. They're low maintenance, delicious. So
0: they'll be a perennial, will they?
1: Yeah, an ongoing crop, yeah, for sure. So when you're putting in crowns, you should wait a couple of years before you start to harvest off them, just so they can develop and mature, settle in before you start pillaging. So that's quite important.
0: I had a view that asparagus was more of a warm weather vegetable.
1: No. So they actually start to come up in August.
0: Okay.
1: Usually.
0: And frost won't hurt them?
1: Late frost, probably no.
0: Okay.
1: They're okay.
0: All right.
1: They're a pretty tough plant, actually.
0: So when you say crown, what exactly are you putting in?
1: So that's the underground part of the plant.
0: Yeah.
1: It's basically some fleshy-looking roots attached to a small piece of stem.
0: Mm-hmm.
1: So they like a nice organic soil. So add some compost if you have it, bag cow manure, things like that, go in well, mix it with the existing soil. And then you actually, if you're planting multiple plants, you dig a trench that's about 20 to 30 centimetres deep.
0: That's quite deep.
1: And wide. Yeah. So, yeah, probably spade depth.
0: Yeah.
1: Bit of a guide. It really depends on your soil. You don't want to be digging down into subsoil. So dig a trench. And then you actually put a ridge in the middle of the hole or trench and you sit the plant or the roots over the top of that. And then you backfill with that good material.
0: Okay.
1: About 15 centimetres back. And then as the plant starts to establish, you can top the soil up a little bit more.
0: How far apart should you put the crowns?
1: So that's about, about 40 centimetres apart as well. And then if you're doing more than one row, then a row needs to be about a metre apart.
0: Right.
1: So, yeah.
0: Around, keep it all neat
1: and tidy. Yep, so around 30 centimetres deep and wide, about 30, 40 centimetres apart, and a metre between rows is good. Water them in with some seaweed extract or something organic, or water if you've really jazzed up the soil. And then just let them be. There's a few varieties that are quite good and popular. So green ones, we've got one called UC157. Sounds like a bit of an alien variety, that one.
0: It does.
1: Yeah. Mary Washington, very popular. There's Jersey Knight, which is actually a male hybrid.
0: Yeah.
1: So if you've got seed-grown asparagus crowns, you could have a male or female plant.
0: Right.
1: So a female plant produces the fruit and the seeds. So there is a bit of belief that the females put a bit more energy into producing that fruit. So they may not get as bigger spears. So you can actually get hybridized male-only plants. Or if you're growing your asparagus from seed, some people actually dispose of the females when they see them start to fruit and just keep male plants. And then there is another one called Atlas. Purple variety is Purple Passion. And then there is also white asparagus, but that's basically asparagus that doesn't get to see light, so you cover them. So they don't...
0: Like a mushroom.
1: Yeah, they haven't got chlorophyll in them. So it's actually a green variety or the purple one, but you just protect them from light. And that's how they become a bit white.
0: Okay.
1: But yes, slugs and snails, just watch them, protect them from them, especially when they're a young, immature plant and you're just trying to get them established.
0: And how long, you mentioned at the beginning, but just to recap, how long would they take until you've got tips to pick and harvest?
1: So they do say if you've planted crowns to wait at least 2 years.
0: 2 years, so quite a while.
1: Yeah, and then you can start to harvest ones that are pencil thickness or thicker. So, yes. And if you're planting seed, that's at least 3 years before you'd have harvestable spears on them.
0: Right. Okay. So that's quite a process for asparagus.
1: It sounds like it. Yeah. But, just waiting a while for them to get established, which, makes sense.
0: Oh, well, I learned something there. I honestly thought they were more of a warm weather vegetable. And, it was difficult in our cold climate here to be able to grow it.
1: No, it actually loves it.
0: Okay.
1: Yep, so they're pretty good.
0: Yeah. Oh, that's good stuff. All right. Now, we've got an email from Janine that's come through. I might read it. You can consider it and we'll come back to it after the news.
1: Yep, sounds like a plan.
0: Tracy. So Janine, she says, "Hello, gurus. My rhubarb is huge and really delicious. Can I put a couple of callistemons in now to replace a couple that I lost in the hot weather? There's a few questions here.
1: Yes, there is.
0: Should I dig up whatever potatoes are left in the ground, and what should I feed my spectacular Daphnes now? A little bit of yellow on a few leaves there in the ground, Janine." I'll let you think about that, and we'll come back to that after the news. But just before we head off to the news bulletin, just to check the weather today for Saturday the 4th of July around the region and the country. Canberra today, as I've said, mostly sunny and 13 degrees. It's currently 5 degrees outside. The Bureau says possible morning frost, but I think it's probably a little warm for that. Mostly sunny in Queanbeyan as well, 13. Yass, partly cloudy, 10. Goulburn, cloud clearing, 11 degrees. Cooma, bit of morning frost, mostly sunny in 11. Much warmer on the coast. Batemans Bay, sunny in 17, and also mostly sunny for Merimbula in 17. And the capital city, Sydney, sunny 19. Brisbane, mostly sunny 23. Melbourne, a shower or two, 13. Hobart, showers and 10. Down there for Neil the Seal. Adelaide, a possible shower in 15. Perth, mostly sunny 19. And in the top end, sunny in 33. For Darwin. 7:30 news is next.
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19: A max of 13 degrees in Canberra today, mostly sunny, no rain. From the Capital Radio Newsroom, good morning, I'm James Wybrow. The Socceroos have lost on penalties to Egypt 4-2 after finishing regulation and added time locked at 1-1. Harry Soutar and Lucas Harrington missed the first and fourth spot kicks for Australia before Hassam Abdel Maguid scored the winning penalty.
20: To send Egypt through, and he does. Heartbreak for Australia. Jubilation for those in red. The Socceroos' brave run at the 2026 FIFA World Cup has come to an end.
19: That call on SBS. Egypt will now face the winner of Cabo Verde and Argentina in the round of 16. In other news, data has revealed the demand for services provided by the National Debt Helpline has hit an all-time high. In the 2025-26 financial year, nearly 200,000 people reached out for support, marking an increase of 9%. Financial Counselling Australia Chief Executive Dr. Dominic Mayrick says it's rare people are seeking help for just one debt.
21: Often if you're struggling in one spot, you're struggling in several. For the first time ever recently, we're getting the leading presenting issue has been actually people calling about their tax debt.
19: Anyone who is struggling financially can contact the National Debt Helpline on 1800 007 007. In other news, a wombat attacked by a dog in Canberra last Christmas has made a miraculous recovery. Volunteers from ACT Wombat Support and Rescue received the tip about a wombat and took him into care. Founder Yolandi Vermack says Noel was in a bad way.
2: Look, he was quite sick. I think the reason he came into the suburb in the first place is because he was very unwell. And we do find that animals sometimes come near human habitation to ask for help. But he was attacked by a large dog, which caused him to have infection and maggots. He had a lot of maggots.
19: Researchers found the tech that helps predict the risk of serious health issues is rarely being utilised in everyday care. A Curtin University team reviewed more than 7,000 studies, finding just 21 examples of the new risk prediction tool being used. Lead researcher Dr. Jennifer Dunn says this disconnect has become a global issue.
3: We need to invest as much effort into understanding how tools can be embedded in healthcare routine, as well as we do in developing the tools themselves. Because ultimately we want the tools to benefit the people that they were designed to benefit.
19: Also making news, a section of Lanyon Drive at the intersection of the Monero Highway could be closed from Friday to allow for construction on the highway upgrade. From 7pm July 10th to 5am July 13th, Lanyon Drive will be temporarily closed between the northbound and southbound carriageways of the highway. The closure will allow for stormwater culverts to be installed. And Canberra has wrapped its warmest June for almost 70 years. The average daytime maximum was 14.6 degrees, which is the warmest for June since 1957. The average minimum of 3.3 degrees was also well above average and warmest for June since 1991.
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19: The Dow Jones is up 594 points this morning at 52,900. Gold is selling at $4,174 an ounce, and one Australian dollar is buying 69.35 US cents.
22: Sports update.
19: Recapping our top story, Socceroos have played a penalty shootout against Egypt. In NRL action, the Penrith Panthers have avoided three losses in a row, taking a 36-14 victory over the South Sydney Rabbitohs. In the AFL, Sydney's claimed a 35-point win over the Western Bulldogs, and Ferrari's Lewis Hamilton has taken pole position for the British Formula One sprint. That's the latest from the Capital Radio newsroom.
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24: Good morning, I'm Pete Davidson with the latest Canberra traffic. Buses replacing light rail services between Linga Street and Gungahlin Place in both directions across the weekend. At Hume Shepherd Street, there's debris on the road near Roars Crescent, and Madura approaches to the airport, all clear on Pialago Avenue. 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
23: 2CC weather. Alexander Watson Insulation. Canberra's cold. Your house doesn't have to be.
19: Mostly sunny and a top of 13 degrees today. Frosty tomorrow, then partly cloudy, 12 degrees. Cloudy on Monday, another top of 12. Then frosty and a sunny afternoon on Tuesday, 14 degrees. 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
1: Welcome back to the program at 23 minutes to 8. Joe Prevedello and Tracy Bull with you on this Saturday morning. Currently 5 degrees outside, mostly sunny, top of 13 today. Give us a call, 6255 1206, if you'd like some gardening advice. We'll go to Lynn Anderson in just a moment, but we had an email from Janine Tracy, and Janine, you've been very efficient. You've told us about six or seven things in the one sentence, which is excellent. Your rhubarb's huge and delicious. That's fantastic. But you've lost some callistemons, or you want to put in some callistemons there to replace some that you've lost. Could she do that, Tracy?
4: So that depends. Mm-hmm. If you go somewhere and purchase some that are locally grown or have been sourced from a cool climate like ours,
1: yep,
4: then yes, you can. But some varieties of clistamen, their new growth is quite delicate and can get frosted. So you'd avoid planting something like that. But some of the hardier ones or local species, you could get away with planting now, provided they've been hardened off and grown locally.
1: Okay.
4: But, I mean, if possible, you try and do that, when it starts to warm up, but you can get away with it now, and you could even put a tree guard around them or something like that to give them that little bit of protection.
1: Okay, so that's the callistemons. Yes. Potatoes in the ground, should they be dug up or left in there?
4: Yeah, so whatever ones she's got left, definitely you can dig those up and utilise those and, get them out of the ground, whatever's left.
1: Okay.
4: Yes.
1: So and finally, Daphne's needing some feed because they've got some yellow leaves. What should Janine feed her Daphne's?
4: Yeah, so Daphne's are looking amazing at the moment, flowering away. So liquid fertilisers, when they need watering, can be very helpful. So something such as an organic fertiliser, such as Charlie Carp, seaweed extract can be good for them as well. You can put something like Thrive on them. So these will help give them a little boost when they're so busy flowering. And then longer term, you can put slow-release fertiliser on them as well. So something such as Healthy Earth or Yates Dynamic Lifter Soil Improver and Plant Fertiliser. It's quite a good product.
1: All right.
4: Yep. So, yeah.
1: Okay, Janine. Well, I hope that helps. I hope that helps with your inquiries. We're talking Canberra. Lena Anderson, very good morning to you.
5: Oh, good morning, you two.
1: How are you?
5: So far, so good. What about you two? You sound full of beans.
1: Well, yeah, I'm pretty awake this morning. Not like some Saturdays when I come in here and I'm bleary-eyed and tired, but I was awake when I got up this morning, so it was good.
5: Oh, and you're very disappointed about the Socceroos.
1: Well, as much as any citizen, Lynn. What about you?
5: Well, no.
1: No.
5: I am, because, this is bringing the country together instead of dividing it. So that's a pretty good start.
1: That's true. We're all on the same team. Yep.
5: Anyway, on that note, and talking about potatoes. There are lots of new seed potatoes at Green Gold.
1: Oh yes, you told us about this last week. So they've come in, have they now?
5: They're there. So there's White Star, Red Lady, Desiree, Nicola, King Edward, and Pauline's favourite, which is Dutch cream.
1: Can I ask then, Lynn, what's your best one or favourite one for mash?
5: I really don't have a favourite because I just love potatoes. And we use a low-carb one. So I think you save a few of the starchy things. See, John's got type 2 diabetes, so
1: yeah.
5: We have to be careful or try to be more careful about what he has. So there's, and it doesn't say what it is. It's in a packet. So, in a container. So that's I use a lot of that. But people that grow them say that I've never grown a potato from a seed potato.
4: I'm surprised. So, although you're probably too busy growing other things.
5: There is no room. And when you talk about all those veggies that you grow, I think we go out there and all I see is dahlias.
4: You can eat those, I suppose. Have you ever eaten a tuber?
5: No. I think you'd have to be very, very, very hungry.
4: Okay.
5: But you can. But some of the tubers, Tracy, are so expensive. For the really, really good daily tubers, they've been known to sell like at $250 a tuber.
4: It'd be like buying truffle, but not as
5: I know.
4: Tasty.
5: I know. It's quite, you can't get your head around that. Yes, but apparently you can eat them. They'd be like a potato, I think, and not very tasty. They'd have to have a lot of herbs and spices. And if I can also mention, there's lots of bare rooted fruit and ornamental trees.
1: Yep.
5: And they're all at Green Gold. So there's lots of gorgeous things in there. And there's lots of gorgeous flowering Sabidium orchids, which are really good. Instead of having a little bunch of a little posy of flowers on your table, a pot of that in the right spot, and it'll flower for weeks and maybe months, won't it?
4: Definitely months. I had one flowering for 5 months, so it is pretty good value when you look at it like that.
5: Yes. So we've got it. Yes.
1: Is there anything happening on the Horticultural Society front?
5: No, not really. This is...
4: Okay. It's cold.
5: It's cold. We're training some new judges at the moment to judge our horticultural, and we've got a lady that comes down from Sydney.
1: Right.
5: And there's a school on today there, but it's halfway through now. And what we've done, I think they're doing, I'm not sure what they're doing today. We've taken some vases down so they learn all about the different flowers. So you'd be going and there's one for dahlias and one for roses and one for general flowers and one for fruit and veggies and one for indoor plants, cactus, succulents. So they all learn what you need to be judging on when you judge.
1: Yeah.
5: So when they're finished, they're all going to be accredited, and it'll be good because we need more judges to judge our little shows, and then they can go right round and they can even judge at the Sydney Royal because they'll be accredited judges.
1: Well, you can get Rod to do that, can't you? Or he'd be too biased.
5: Well, you can't.
4: If it's a bean, perhaps.
5: I know.
4: He'd be a professor of beans.
5: He is, and we've told him exactly what you need to look for when you're judging a champion bean. It has to be straight, and they've all got to be, and it has to be, they all have to, well, as straight as they can, Tracy.
4: Yes.
5: And they've all got to be the same.
4: Yep.
5: Size, and they've got to be fresh. And Rod's done very well because his beans snap well, and that's a big criteria.
1: Yes,
5: when
1: right.
5: When they break them, they can't be flimsy. They've got to have that crunch, that snap.
1: Mm.
5: I know. It's science. Tracy.
4: You know, it would be great, actually, for a talk, a garden talk for the general public, what a judge is looking for. Be quite interesting.
5: Yes. Well, we might even have that on for an information evening, wouldn't we?
1: That's not a bad idea.
5: Yes. Yeah. Now, that's a good idea. But what we do before our shows, if it's, for example, a daily show, for the information night before that, we bring in dahlias and Graham will show you how to stage them and what you're looking for and the different types. So they do that. It's like a little refresher course just before the show. So we do that, but not on a big extent because there's lots and lots and lots of categories, as you know,
4: absolutely,
5: in the show.
4: Absolutely. Oh, thank you, Lynn. That's interesting.
1: All right, Lynn. All we right. better keep All going.
5: Right. You better keep going, Joe. Onward and upward.
1: Thanks, Lynn. All right. Have a great weekend.
5: Bye.
1: Bye. Lynn Anderson there from Federation Square. It's 13 minutes to 8 on 2CC. We'll come back and we're going to speak with Helen McHugh from the Australian National Botanic Gardens.
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29: 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In 1660, England placed a tax on fireplaces. While the temperatures in the ACT drop, we can happily

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1: 8:09, you're with Tracy Boole and Joe Prevedello. This Saturday morning, 5 degrees outside, mostly sunny in a top of 13 today. We're now going to have a chat with Helen McHugh from the Australian National Botanic Gardens about what's happening down there at the gardens at the moment. Very good morning to you, Helen.
2: Good morning.
1: How are you?
2: Oh, fabulous. It's
1: excellent.
2: A misty morning, going clear, and it's time for families to go on our megafauna mega hunt.
3: I love that title.
2: Yes, the megafauna are back, hidden around the gardens for your little people to find. So
1: what are we talking about here? How big are they, Helen?
2: Oh, they're giants. Some of them are the size of a car. We've got a wombat-like creature, the Diprotodon, which is about the size of a car. We've got a giant male Procoptogon Goliath, which he's so buff, and he towers over the tallest man. And he is flexing, so he's a bit intimidating. And some of the creatures are a little bit smaller, but much gianter than their modern-day examples. So one of the first creatures kids may find is one of our echidnas, which is about 3 times the size or 4 times the size of an echidna today.
3: Wow.
2: All of these creatures did live in Australia. So these are real creatures that lived in Australia in human history. So at the same time, many of them, as First Nations people, lived in Australia. But all of them are extinct today. So no longer alive today.
1: Except down at the Botanic Gardens.
2: Except down at the Botanic Gardens. And so it is a really great way to look back into the past and imagine what Australia was like and imagine living with these creatures.
3: That's amazing. So what other school holiday activities have you got on there?
2: So we're all about the megafauna. So if you've got little people who are makers, make sure you go to our website and book them in now because tickets go fast for the megafauna makers art workshops. So they're on Mondays and Wednesdays over the school holidays. We also have, for those people, kids and adults, who want to dig it a little deeper, you can join our author, Bronwyn Sanders, who knows so much about megafauna and has written children novels about megafauna, to dig a little deeper and find out a bit more with stories about them. Now, go to our website. She's not there every day over the school holidays, so pick your day to visit if you want to dig a bit deeper and have some, ponder some interesting questions about our megafauna. And for those people who would like to know a little bit more about the plants, our wonderful guides have put on a excellent themed walk. It's from the 20th to the 26th of July. Just turn up, no bookings required. It looks at plants through time. Now, this is one of my favourite areas of exploration. It's looking at 3 billion years and how plants have changed over that time period. What are the major evolutionary jumps and changes for our plants? When did plants grow tall? And what did that mean for the earth? So it's a really fascinating walk and I would encourage everyone to go on it.
3: That's great. So big kids as well.
2: Big kids as well.
3: Yeah. Oh, good. I thought I might have to go and wrangle myself a child off the street to come and see these things. They sound really good.
2: If you are going to megafauna, make sure you do pick up one of the clue sheets. Because otherwise you might be left a bit stumped and not be able to find all of them.
1: Right.
2: And on the clue sheet, at each megafauna, there's a stamp you can use to show that you've got it and try to catch them all.
3: That sounds amazing. And lastly, what exhibition have you got on at the moment?
2: So this week is NAIDOC Week, which is really important, 50 years of Deadly. And our exhibition does reflect that. Our exhibition is by a First Nations artist, Gail. Let me have her look. And it's called Country Knows My Name. It's a beautiful exhibition with lots of stunning work.

0: from small to large. Come and have a look. It is beautiful. You probably will want to buy something and take it away with you.
1: Yes, so hard.
0: Yes, it is.
1: No, that sounds fantastic. Thank you.
0: Well, thank you, and I hope people get out and stretch their legs and see what they can discover.
2: All right, Helen, thank you very much for letting us know all about the activities down there.
0: Thank you and good morning.
2: You too. That's Helen McHugh from the Australian National Botanic Gardens and the megafauna hunt. You going to go down there, Tracy?
1: I'm tempted. A wombat as big as a car. Surely I can find that creature.
2: If you can't find that, you shouldn't be there, yeah. I reckon. All right. Coming up after 8 o'clock. Plenty of time for your calls on 6255 1206. Just a reminder, a caller of the day will win a $50 voucher from Corkhill Brothers, and we'll be putting somebody else into the draw for the $100 monthly drawn voucher from Green Gold Nursery. I think it must have been drawn last Sunday, so we're probably still a month away, or, well, several weeks away, 3 weeks away at least, from that next draw for that particular voucher. But anyway, it's still worth calling up for, getting some advice.
1: Absolutely.
2: Yeah.
1: Any excuse to go and visit a nursery, a plant nursery, seriously.
2: Absolutely. So give us a call after the news, 6255 1206. You can also send us an email like Janine did earlier. Go to the 2CC website, 2CC.net.au, and click onto the feedback icon, or the straight email address is just studio@2cc.net.au. 8 o'clock news now.
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4: A max of 13 degrees in Canberra today, mostly sunny, no rain. From the Capital Radio Newsroom, good morning, I'm James Wybrow. Australia has been knocked out of the FIFA World Cup, losing in a penalty shootout to Egypt. Scores ended 1-1 after 120 minutes of football. The Socceroos missing two of their four penalties, with Egypt perfect from the spot. Penalty taker and scorer Jackson Irvine says he's proud of his teammates.
5: We took it all the way to the very end. Penalties is a cruel way to lose, but anybody who's got the confidence to step up and take that ball after 120 minutes or however long you've played, it takes a big heart, and I hope they, you know, everyone stays behind them and they get all the support.
4: That call from SBS. In other news, authorities are urging consumers not to panic buy chicken or eggs after bird flu was detected in a wild seabird on the New South Wales mid-north coast. The virus has not spread to commercial poultry flocks, though more than 500 personnel are now monitoring high-risk areas. Experts warn a wider outbreak of the H5N1 strain could become an environmental disaster. The strain has so far been detected in Western Australia, South Australia and New South Wales. In local news, the ACT community is being encouraged to put forward nominations for the 2027 Australian of the Year Awards. The National Australia Day Council has issued the call with nominations across all categories set to close at the end of the month. Interim Chair Todd Ashert says the community is filled with people doing good.
6: There are some amazing people out there, and we've already seen with some of the nominations being submitted, just, you know, finding people is like a diamond in the rough, because there are so many Australians out there doing so much good.
4: And last week's $40 million lotto winner still hasn't claimed their prize. The lot is asking ticket holders to double-check their ticket, revealing the winner was purchased at the Thistle kiosk in Westfield Woden. General Manager of Public Relations Matt Hart says they're waiting to greet the winner.
7: But, in this instance, it was unregistered, but we also haven't heard from that ticket holder since. And it's now been almost a week, you know, since those winning numbers were drawn. So, you know, we still think that the ticket's out there. We just need people to check their tickets. If you purchase a ticket from Thistle Kiosk, then, you know, that's a very good start.
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4: Unleaded is $1.65 at the United in Amaru. It's $1.65 at the 7-Eleven in Erindale and $1.58 at Costco.
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4: Recapping our top story, the Socceroos World Cup campaign has come to a heartbreaking end after losing to Egypt on penalties. In the AFL, the GWS Giants will be running out in Canberra this afternoon, taking on ladder leaders Fremantle. The Giants have named two debutants in their squad, whilst the Dockers look for a 15th straight win. Debutant Jack Owl says it'll be a great start to his AFL career.
10: Yeah, I'm super excited and super grateful for the opportunity. Had some really great support over the last sort of 12 hours since I found out, and just really excited to run out with the boys.
4: Overnight, the Swans defeated the Western Bulldogs, while the Crows defeated the Eagles. And Australia's demolished Guam 124-52 in their Basketball World Cup Asian qualifier in Perth. All eyes were on Bryce Cotton, who made his green and gold debut, scoring 18 points and making 6 assists. Boomers coach Adam Capon says it was a strong performance from his team.
11: We've talked a lot about contributing to the Boomers' legacy every second we're together, and I thought we really tried hard to do that. Stuck with the whole game plan the whole time, and the concentration, effort, taking charges when we're up by a big margin. I was really proud of how we went about it.
4: That's the latest from the Capital Radio Newsroom.
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13: Good morning, I'm Pete Davidson with another look at the latest Canberra traffic. Mitchell, traffic into the farmers markets looking okay off Flemington Road and the Federal Highway. At Hume, Shepherd Street, watch out, we've got debris on the road near Roars Crescent. And buses replacing light rail services between Alinga Street and Gungahlin Place in both directions this weekend. 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
12: 2CC weather. Alexander Watson Insulation. Canberra's cold. Your house doesn't have to be.
4: Mostly sunny and a top of 13 degrees today. Frosty tomorrow, then partly cloudy, 12 degrees. Cloudy on Monday, another top of 12. Then frosty and a sunny afternoon on Tuesday, 14 degrees. 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
18: It's Saturday morning, now get out of bed. Come on now, your sleepy head. Rise and shine, now do what I said. We're going to the nursery.
19: G'day, welcome back. Second hour of the program, 7 minutes after seven on this Saturday morning, the 4th of July 2026. If you're just getting out of bed, well, the Socceroos, they went down this morning, and that's it. We're out of the World Cup, so that means we can talk about gardening as we should be on this program. 6255 1206, if you would like to join us, get some gardening advice from Tracy. You've made it clear you don't care about the soccer, Tracy, so...
20: I do appreciate that a lot of people do, though.
19: Yeah, they
20: but
19: do.
20: But I was worried when I come in and... You were distracted the game.
19: I was. Like, look, James in the newsroom's a fanatic. He's there wearing his Harry Kuehl shirt and all that sort of thing. Anyway, we better get back to the phone lines on 6255 1206. Kate from Kingston has been waiting patiently. Good morning, Kate.
21: Good morning, and I don't care about the soccer either.
20: Yeah, maybe no one actually does. Like, yeah.
19: Oh, dear. 2CC, the anti-soccer station. Kate, you've got a question about indoor plants.
21: I do, Tracy and Joe. Tracy, I do not have a green thumb, and I've got indoor plants, and they always seem to be, I think they're peace lilies. They survive my ham-fisted attempts at trying to, you know, grow plants inside. Can you suggest any other good indoor plants I could try with that are going to, you know, survive my not tender touch?
20: Well, there are some, popular favourites, but it does also depend on your situation and whether you're able to offer them good bright light.
19: You mean so sunlight or
20: yeah, indirect
19: artificial
20: bright light? Yeah, if you've got grow lights, that's same sort of thing, if you're prepared to do that. Otherwise, if you've got a nice bright space, that can influence what you can use. But yes, Hoyas are a nice little plant, large group of plants that can be used. They're a bit of a climber, so they twine around.
21: Oh, good, yeah.
20: Or if you also like, yeah, a plant to grow around and around and around or climb along above windows and things like that, the devil's ivy, Epipremnum, is a really great, hardy, forgiving plant, which, you know, we all need in our lives. They're harder to grow than you think. They're harder than outdoor plants in many respects. So, maybe your thumb's greener than you think.
21: Well, maybe. I can move them into, you know, good sunlight on and off. So that's good to know. I just, I've always just found the peace lilies seem to be the easiest. But the devil's ivy sounds pretty cool.
20: And philodendron. So they're a large group of plants. A lot of those are quite easy and all different sizes as well. There's a lot of great ones there, and they're pretty forgiving within reason. So there's a philodendron called Silver Sword, which is quite pretty and low maintenance. What else have we got?
19: Is there anything that does well just in artificial light, like under a
20: grow light?
19: Well, under your kitchen light, if you know, you may not have a good window or something in your kitchen.
20: Yep.
19: And you've just got artificial light.
20: You'd have to leave that on. And,
19: right, otherwise they go yellow.
20: Oh, it just over time you kill them slowly.
19: okay, it doesn't seem.
20: The cast iron plant tolerates relatively low light. A tip is torch your plant for a little while and then move it to somewhere that's better. And then once it's looking good, then you can go torture it again in a low light spot. Yeah.
21: Oh, I'll so, yeah. The heads up.
20: Yeah, yeah. Okay.
19: Sounds like Paul Keating, you know, doing them slowly in the end. anyway. All right, Kate, there you go. There's something for your Saturday to sort out.
21: Yep, cheers.
19: Okay,
21: thanks so much.
19: Thank you, Kate.
20: You're welcome. Thanks.
19: Kate from Kingston there. From Kate from Kingston to Jennifer from Braddon. Hello, Jennifer. How are you?
1: Yeah, morning, Joe. I'm really good. And hi, Tracy.
20: How are you?
1: Listen, I'm good. Look, spider plants always used to be the perennial indoor plant.
20: They are tough. They're great. Yes, good recommendation.
1: People used to grow them in the office and they just seem to be relentlessly growing more spider plants.
20: Tolerant, yeah, absolutely. And they don't tend to have any pest problems. So, Kate, if you're listening, spider plants as well. Yeah,
19: okay.
20: For sure.
19: Yep.
1: Is that what they're actually called or have they got another name?
19: Well, I'll look them up. Just one sec. I'll look them up.
20: Definitely their common name is spider plant.
1: They're
19: called spider plants.
1: Pretty and forever green, I mean, bicoloured or whatever you call that, variegated.
20: Yes.
1: So, Tracy, why I've rung in, this is a follow-up to something you looked up for me last time you were here. I've got this absolutely gorgeous forever flowering yellow and red daisy-ish sort of bush thing.
20: Yes,
1: that you said was called Biden's. I mean, you can't forget. You think of President Joe and that's what I've got growing in the garden. But listen, because they were so leggy, and they're actually, I just want to let you know, they're actually sprouting up those leggy stems.
20: Oh, that's good to know. Well, that's good.
1: I thought you might. So they've got little green leaves coming up, not all of them, but up a lot of those leggy stems. And because they're still flowering and still got flower buds, they still can't prune them.
20: No. And now it's cold as well. You wouldn't want to prune them either. So it'll be interesting to see how they go if we get a bunch of big frosts. So you may have to call me again sometime.
1: Look, I might, but the sad thing is I think it's outgrown the pot that was in. I think it's put roots in the garden and I don't think I can move it to anywhere. I'll see how it goes through winter. I might manufacture something to cover it up.
20: Yeah, yeah, for sure.
21: So you think it might be frost sensitive? I should look that up.
20: With consistent big frost, it could impact them. But yeah, otherwise, yeah.
21: Because I would be sorry to lose it, because it's just lovely to have something red and yellow sitting out there flowering all the time.
20: It is nice to have, flower at this time of year. Absolutely.
21: Yeah. Oh well, welcome back, and look, I'm to the other side of the conversation. Go the Socceroos.
19: Yes, go the Socceroos. Next time. Good on you. Good on you, Jennifer.
21: Thanks, guys. Thanks so much.
19: Thank you. Bye. See you later. We may as well keep going here. Kevin from MacArthur. Very good morning to you.
0: Morning, Joe. Morning, Tracy.
20: How are you?
0: Very well. Tracy, I'm pruning back some maple trees, so I'm working on the basis that I get rid of dead, damaged and diseased.
20: Yes, you know, perfect.
0: But then I'm getting rid of those that I don't want to keep at all because they're crossing or they're...
20: Yes, you know, perfect.
0: Through the centre. But those that I want to keep, do I need to... I mean, if I want to cut it back to three buds, for instance, do I cut it back to the fourth to allow for dieback?
20: You could, yes. It gives you that, that bud in the bag for backup, you could, yes, for sure.
0: Yeah. Okay, so there's no problem with doing it at this time of year.
20: You can prune maples when they're deciduous and dormant. I would try and do it when there's no rain forecast for at least a few days, just so it promotes the healing of the pruning wounds and there's less chance of the plant getting any diseases. Often maples only need formative pruning anyway, and once they're established, it is just a maintenance pruning. It'll only be initially to create a shape that you would do any other kinds of pruning with them, or if they're too big for the spot you've got them in. But they are okay, but there is some risk of increased disease if you prune something during winter. So,
0: sure.
20: Yeah.
0: I mean, I've got a lot of the new growth last year that's, you know, quite, I suppose, long and wispy, and I really don't want that. I want to sort of cut it back and try and promote, I suppose, some additional thickness in the branches.
20: Yes, of course. So, yeah, no, absolutely. But, yeah, just watch. There's no rain expected for a few days, and even better if it's a little bit windy, that can help promote the cuts to heal and nothing to enter into them. So another time you could prune a maple is in late summer, early autumn. As long as it's not too hot. But basically because they're actively growing then, with an established tree, there's less chance of disease entry on those cuts.
0: Yeah, look, I'd probably prefer cutting them now.
20: Yeah, for sure.
0: You've got the visibility to see right into the plant and it's a little bit easier to make the selections of anything that you don't want to retain.
20: Exactly right. So, yeah, no, they are all very good points and advantages to pruning a deciduous tree in winter when you can see what's going on, for sure.
0: And now is also the time to prune a pomegranate?
20: Pomegranate, yes, absolutely. They can be pruned now as well. Yeah.
0: All right, sounds like I've got an afternoon of activity here.
19: You do, Kevin. Good on you.
20: Good day for
0: Thanks so much for that.
19: Thanks no very problem. Much for the call, Kevin from MacArthur there. Coming up to 18 minutes after 8 o'clock, this is The Garden Gurus with Joe Prevedello and Tracy Boole. 6255-1206 is the number if you would like to join us this morning.
2: Michael McLaren. 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NAB say that there's pullback in investor activity, which will be enough now to move from what was a recently projected yearly peak in investor credit growth of 10.4% to now register a year-on-year fall of 0.8% following the federal budget.
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19: 21 minutes after 8, Joe Prevedillo and not Pauline Candiff, Tracy Bull with us this Saturday morning. 6255 1206. It's currently 7 degrees outside. We're headed for a mostly sunny top of 13 today. Jenny from Campbell has called in. Hello, Jenny.
28: Good morning to both of you. I've just woken up after watching our beautiful Socceroos play. You may have already answered this question. I have a great display of geraniums, but something comes and strips them. So I've started covering them up at night. Do you know what that could be? They don't just take the flower or the leaf, they strip the whole stem.
20: That Ooh. Could be maybe a possum.
19: Are they indoor or outdoor, Jenny?
20: I'm guessing outdoor, they're outside.
28: Outdoor. Yeah, outdoor.
20: Yeah, so if you cover them, you're not having a problem. It's
28: No.
20: Yeah, so maybe it's a possum. For something to do that,
28: they just strip the whole stem right down, you know?
20: Yeah, and that does sound a bit possum-like.
19: Do you have possums around, trees?
28: Okay. No big trees near me, really. But, you know, last year my friend and I decided we'd try and tackle it a different way. So we got out the chilli powder.
20: Oh, yes.
28: And we did chilli all over the plants. They loved it. They came back for more.
20: Oh, they got, yeah, like the
28: so
20: spice.
28: That didn't work.
20: Okay. Yes. I do reckon possums. If you've got any rats, which are usually active at this time of year, it could be them as well. So it may be a case of exclusion, although possums are meant to not like bright lights. So,
19: wouldn't be an owl or anything like that, would it?
20: No, I don't think so.
28: Well, the other thing I was thinking maybe, going and buying a couple of those cheap solar panel lights.
20: Yes.
28: And sticking them in the pots.
20: Yes, that'd be worth a try. Apparently they don't like to be in the limelight or the spotlight.
28: In the limelight.
20: So you could
28: That's what I'm going to do today. Yes, yeah. I will. Look. Thank you for taking my call and answering my question.
19: No, talk to you pleasure. Next time.
20: Oh, actually, I had a thought. With possums, I did recently learn that they don't like smoky tea, which is called lapsang, I think. So it's a smoky tea bag, dip it in some water, and then spray it on the plant. So
28: now, what was the name of the tea? Tell me the name again.
20: It's Lapsang, I think. L-A-P-S-A-N-G, I think. Souchong. But it's a smoky tea bag. So
28: worth a try. Yeah. Thank you very much.
19: Spray the plant. Yeah. All right.
20: Okay.
19: Let us know how that goes, Jenny.
28: I'll let you know. What if they like the tea then? Do I change the tea bag or what?
20: Yeah, yeah. Go stronger. Yeah.
19: That's right. All right, Jenny. Thank you. Jenny from Campbell there. We were talking about indoor plants a little earlier. Kate started that conversation.
20: Yes.
19: And Janine's emailed back in talking about the spider plants. She says the spider plant, they're also known as bad mothers because they throw the young ones out of the pot.
20: That's a bit, yeah.
19: That is true, though.
20: Yes, well, but it's for the bigger good.
19: For the bigger
20: good. They should get out and swim and find some soil and grow.
19: Forcing them to become independent.
20: They're becoming empty nesters.
19: They are. So there you go. 6255 1206 if you'd like to join us this morning. We've still got a bit of time left on the program up until 9 o'clock. Then through until noon today I'll be hosting the Canberra Weekender program. I think, I'm not sure what they're called. My mum and dad have some indoor plants that they've had for years and they're actually sitting outside at the moment. I think they're called, they might be called banana plants, but they're not banana trees. They're some sort of tropical plant. Oh, anyway.
20: And tolerating the cold air.
19: Mate, look, maybe I'm going off on completely the wrong tangent here. I can't remember the name of them, but they're some sort of tropical indoor species, but they have been tolerating the cold.
20: Yeah, or maybe you'll have to find out.
19: I will have to find out.
20: We'll discuss that tomorrow.
19: If Dad's listening, maybe he can text in and let us know what they are. But they've sort of got umbrella type foliage on them, but they're not a banana plant, but it might have banana in the name. Anyway, if anyone could help us out, 6255 1206, send us an email, 2cc.net.au, click onto the feedback icon. Mostly sunny conditions today across the Canberra region. 13 degrees is the top that we're going for. The Bureau's saying possible morning frost, but I reckon it was too warm this morning.
20: It was.
19: Yeah,
20: we didn't get one.
19: No, even when I walked outside at, you know, 5:30, it was almost balmy compared with what we've had.
20: Yeah, true.
19: Yeah.
20: I think it was around 3 degrees at my house.
19: Yeah,
20: so close but no cigar.
19: Yeah, I reckon it was warmer in Dunlop. Anyway, Queanbeyan also mostly sunny 13, Yass partly cloudy 10, cloud clearing for Goulburn 11, Cooma morning frost and sunny 11 degrees and much warmer on the coast today, Batemans Bay sunny and 17, and Murrimbula also mostly sunny and 17 degrees. All right, the 8:30 news is coming up in a minute and then more of your calls after that. A reminder, caller of the day will win that $50 voucher from Cork Hill Brothers. The 8:30 news is next on 2CC.
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14: A max of 13 degrees in Canberra today, mostly sunny, no rain. From the Capital Radio Newsroom, good morning, I'm James Wybrow. Australia has been knocked out of the FIFA World Cup, losing in a penalty shootout to Egypt. Scores ended 1-1 after 120 minutes of football. The Socceroos missing two of their four penalties, with Egypt perfect from the spot. Penalty taker and scorer Jackson Irvine says he's proud of his teammates.
15: We took it all the way to the very end. Penalties is a cruel way to lose, but anybody who's got the confidence to step up and take that ball after 120 minutes or however long you've played, it takes a big heart, and I hope they, you know, everyone stays behind them and they get all the support.
14: That call from SBS. In other news, authorities are urging consumers not to panic buy chicken or eggs after bird flu was detected in a wild seabird on the New South Wales mid-north coast. The virus has not spread to commercial poultry flocks, though more than 500 personnel are now monitoring high-risk areas. Experts warn a wider outbreak of the H5N1 strain could become an environmental disaster. The strain has so far been detected in Western Australia, South Australia and New South Wales. In local news, the ACT community is being encouraged to put forward nominations for the 2027 Australian of the Year Awards. The National Australia Day Council has issued the call, with nominations across all categories set to close at the end of the month. Interim Chair Todd Ashert says the community is filled with people doing good.
16: There are some amazing people out there, and we've already seen with some of the nominations being submitted, just, you know, finding people is like a diamond in the rough, because there are so many Australians out there doing so much good.
14: And last week's $40 million lotto winner still hasn't claimed their prize. The lot is asking ticket holders to double-check their ticket, revealing the winner was purchased at the Thistle kiosk in Westfield Woden. General Manager of Public Relations Matt Hart says they're waiting to greet the winner.
16: But, in this instance, it was unregistered, but we also haven't heard from that ticket holder since. And it's now been almost a week, you know, since those winning numbers were drawn. So, you know, we still think that the ticket's out there. We just need people to check their tickets. If you purchase a ticket from Thistle Kiosk, then, you know, that's a very good start.
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14: Unleaded is $1.65 at the United in Amaru. It's $1.65 at the 7-Eleven in Erindale and $1.58 at Costco.
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14: Recapping our top story, the Socceroos World Cup campaign has come to a heartbreaking end after losing to Egypt on penalties. In the AFL, the GWS Giants will be running out in Canberra this afternoon, taking on ladder leaders Fremantle. The Giants have named two debutants in their squad, whilst the Dockers look for a 15th straight win. Debutant Jack Owl says it'll be a great start to his AFL career.
31: Yeah, super excited and super grateful for the opportunity. Had some really great support over the last sort of 12 hours since I found out, and yeah, just really excited to run out with the boys.
14: Overnight, the Swans defeated the Western Bulldogs, while the Crows defeated the Eagles. And Australia's demolished Guam 124-52 in their Basketball World Cup Asian qualifier in Perth. All eyes were on Bryce Cotton, who made his green and gold debut, scoring 18 points and making 6 assists. Boomers coach Adam Capon says it was a strong performance from his team.
0: We've talked a lot about contributing to the Boomers' legacy every second we're together, and I thought we really tried hard to do that. Stuck with the whole game plan the whole time, and the concentration, effort, taking charges when we're up by a big margin. I was really proud of how we went about it.
14: That's the latest from the Capital Radio newsroom.
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1: Good morning, I'm Pete Davidson with the latest Canberra traffic. If you're travelling to the snow, chains are required between Jindabyne and Perisher, and expect alpine conditions on the Snowy Mountains Highway between Cooma and Tumut and between Cooma and Brown Mountain. Glenlock Interchange, hassle-free in all directions, and Mitchell, traffic into the farmers' markets looks great off Flemington Road and the Federal Highway. Want to feel like a big deal? You will during Prime Day with epic deals on kitchen, electronics, home and more this Prime Day, July 7 to 13, and feel like a big deal. If you see anything on the roads, call 1300 545 082.
27: 2CC weather. Alexander Watson Insulation. Canberra's cold. Your house doesn't have to be.
14: Mostly sunny and a top of 13 degrees today. Frosty tomorrow, then partly cloudy, 12 degrees. Cloudy on Monday, another top of 12. Then frosty and a sunny afternoon on Tuesday, 14 degrees. 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
19: Welcome back to the final half hour of the Garden Gurus for this Saturday morning, the 4th of July. Joe Prevedello is my name, joined this morning by Tracy Boole, who's stepping in for Pauline Candiff, who thinks she's off on holidays.
20: She is.
19: And good on her.
20: Yep, this
19: well.
20: Weekend and next weekend I'll be gracing you with my presence.
19: Well, I'll be going on holidays next weekend.
20: All
19: so,
20: right, there you go.
19: I'll be going on a bit of an outback drive to South Australia. So,
20: oh, that sounds amazing.
19: So that'll be very, very good. So I'll be away for a couple of weeks. So anyway, I'm not sure who'll be in the chair. Probably Kirsty will be back. Stephen will probably be back as well, and no doubt Rod on a Sunday. Anyway. 6255 1206. Give us a call if you'd like some gardening advice from Tracy. I'll facilitate it. Send us an email, website 2cc.net.au. Click onto the feedback icon, or the straight email address is studio@2cc.net.au. Now, Tracy, you wanted to mention some maintenance chores that people could get up to.
20: Yeah, in garden. Particular with your deciduous fruit trees.
19: Yeah.
20: So it is a good time to give them some attention.
19: Yes.
20: Including winter spraying them with lime sulfur, which is a good winter maintenance spray that gets on top of a couple of pests, including spider mite, and also a few fungal problems such as leaf curl and black spot and rust and things. So it's a good spray to get on during winter when the plants are dormant.
19: Okay.
20: So make sure you get good coverage and that you have at least a 12-24 hour period with no rain afterwards as well. And don't stand downwind of the stuff. It's really stinky.
19: Okay.
20: So, but yeah, no, good time to apply that. Also a great time to prune your deciduous fruiting trees, such as your stone fruit and your apples and pears and things. So you can do maintenance pruning now. So moving your dead, diseased, dying branches, any crossing branches. If the plant's congested and you want to open it up more, you can do that. And then shortening last season's growth to a couple of buds usually, and you always prune on a 45 degree angle, slightly above an outward facing bud as well. And make sure you do your pruning when there's a few clear non-rainy days to promote healing of those wounds. So you can also prune established fruit trees late summer, autumn as well. So that's a different option. But as Kevin from MacArthur mentioned, it is handy in winter because you can see what's going on and where to make the best cuts.
19: Yes, of course.
20: And see the habit of the tree quite clearly. So that's a good thing to do as well. And interestingly, with this warm winter we've had thus far, plants are getting very confused, unsurprisingly, and some are starting to get, like my mulberry tree, it looks like it's going to burst out in bud. So if possible, you may actually have to cover some plants with some frost cloth or surrounds of frost cloth.
19: Because the buds could get killed by bad frost.
20: Yes, which will impact on their fruit for the year as well and set them back, which would be very annoying. Especially stuff that usually comes out early as it is. There's definitely some things very confused out there at the moment.
19: Well, my mandarin tree is fruiting like blazes.
20: Yes.
19: Right now.
20: Yep. So citrus actually does, the fruit ripens at this time of year.
19: It is normal.
20: Yeah. So not so unusual for them. But definitely citrus is performing quite well this year because it's not getting too cold. And they may get a bit of a shock if we had a big frost.
19: But your apples, pears, plums, other deciduous varieties, you're saying that this strange weather
20: may have impacted them. Just depends on where you've got them growing, whether they've been impacted. And obviously it may not be practical to cover some plants. They're just too big. But you could put a surround of shade cloth or something around them, like a big guard. That'll help a little bit.
19: Yeah, okay. All right, there you go. Can I just ask you about bulbs? So I was gifted some bulbs a few weeks ago.
20: Yes.
19: I spoke about this with Pauline. They were early cheer daffodils.
20: Oh, yes.
19: So sort of big white variety daffodils.
20: They sound nice.
19: I sort of spread them around the garden a bit like an Easter egg hunt last week.
20: Yep.
19: So they'll just pop up all over the place. But I did leave the, I guess, the tops of the bulbs exposed. I didn't plant them very, very deep. That's not going to be a problem, is it?
20: If you can actually see the bulb, I'd definitely, they need to.
19: They need to go down further.
20: Yeah. Usually, right, as a guide, the depth needs to be 2.5 times the size of the bulb itself.
19: Oh, really?
20: In depth, yeah.
19: Okay.
20: So, yes.
19: Oh, massively misjudged it then.
20: Yeah.
19: Okay. But they are starting to sprout.
20: Yes. So you have to be very careful.
19: Yeah.
20: Especially if they've started to put some roots into the ground.
19: Yeah. Well, I was wondering about that because the old roots were still on these bulbs.
20: Oh, okay.
19: Dead.
20: Yep.
19: But they're already starting to sprout when I planted them.
20: Yeah.
19: So I'm guessing they sprout new roots once you plant them.
20: Yes.
19: They must do.
20: Yes, they surely do.
19: Yeah, yeah.
20: Yeah, so, okay. Yeah, definitely got to cover up the actual bulb.
19: But I did also notice, aside from that, Tracy, that my next-door neighbour, some of their jonquils and daffodils are already out.
20: Yes. It's been, you know, pretty balmy.
19: And it's July.
20: Yeah. They do come out early, but they do come out they're early. Taking it to new
19: levels. Links.
20: Yep. Yep.
19: Okay.
20: But like I mentioned earlier, you know, when, you know, 20 years ago, my Daphne used to flower in August and now it's having a good old crack in June. So, you know, times are a-changing.
19: Okay. We've got an email here from Sue. Sue White, thank you very much, Sue. See this photo. What is it? Black back leaves on helipores. My hydrangeas still have flowers, but I think I need to be cutting back. Suggestions, please, from Sue.
20: And she's also got maybe something there about hellebores.
19: Yeah. That's a picture of... That's not a hydrangea.
20: No, that would be hellebores. And there's some... browning on the leaves, so that could be a fungal problem.
19: Right.
20: So if she has some eco fungicide, I would spray that on them. If it's not on many leaves, you can actually cut off the leaves. A few of them, it does look a little bit like a black spot.
19: Yeah.
20: And they're looking quite damp, which could be
19: looking very sick there.
20: So, yeah, maybe cut out the bulk of them without pillaging the plant. And then once the foliage is dry and you've got a nice sunny day, you could put some eco fungicide on that.
19: Okay. And let me just open the other picture up here. Okay, both of the hellebores. Yeah,
20: yes. Okay. And then the hydrangeas, you can prune off the old flowers now. And if they're dormant and all the leaves are dropped off as well, you can prune hydrangeas at the moment.
19: Okay.
20: Yes.
19: All right. There you go. Now, roses are still a bit of a way off, aren't they?
20: For pruning, yes. Yeah, so they're in August.
19: Yeah.
20: But planting out bare-rooted roses, definitely at
19: right
20: the
19: now.
20: Moment. And purchasing them if you haven't already.
19: Okay, very good. All right, it's 14 minutes to 9. This is the Garden Gurus on 2CC. Still time for some calls, 6255 1206, or send us another email like Sue just did. Visit the 2CC website and click on the feedback icon. We'll take another commercial break. You're with Joe Prevedello and Tracy Bull on this Saturday morning.
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19: Coming up to 10 to 9, Tippy's emailed in. Good morning, Tippy. Just regarding the weirdly warm weather, my poppies are flowering already. Is there anything I can do to extend their flowering until September when I expected to have them flower?
20: Yes, always a bit of a pain, that.
19: That's right.
20: So if you're not already, continue to give them regular applications of liquid fertiliser, whether organic or synthetic, such as Thrive, to help try and keep them as healthy and happy as possible, but also just snipping off the spent flowers to try and encourage more
19: further growth. Yeah.
20: But, yeah, to be honest, if you bought some poppy seedlings, if you can find some, they may actually be worth putting in. So you got a succession crop, giving them a go.
19: Yep. Oh, well, yep. You got to enjoy them this time of the year, Tippy, but there you go. Other things hopefully will flower in September when they're meant to. Now, you mentioned before the break, Tracy, bare-rooted roses. It's a good time to get them into the ground.

0: height there as well. Digging a hole that's at least as wide as the root mass and a little bit deeper. Putting a little mound in the centre of the planting hole, and then you sit the plant over the top of it so the roots drape over it. If you've got any damaged roots, definitely give them a trim with some nice clean secateurs, sharp ones. So trim the roots and then backfill with the soil, making sure that you don't plant the roots any deeper than the existing soil height that's on the stem. So make sure it's underneath a graft. If you've got a grafted plant, that's important. Just firm it down gently and then water it in with sea salt or a seaweed extract, comfrey tea if you have comfrey, something like that, and make sure you put a bit of a mulch on it as well. Bigger plants require staking until they've established a root system. So usually if you can, don't leave those stakes there longer term, just until they've anchored. That way you'll have a stronger plant. And if you can put multiple stakes and then you just weave some hessian tape or something else soft on the tree so that it's still got some movement but it supports the plant. And then that can be removed when you can. And also some plants are fruiting trees. When you purchase them, they do recommend doing their framework pruning at the same time as well, so you can prune the top of the plant as needed. So, yeah, just keep an eye on them and putting a winter spray on them. So the lime sulfur is quite a good one. With roses, you can put a mix of eco oil and eco fungicide on the plant as well.
1: All right.
0: Set it up for a good start.
1: That's some good advice. Now, just briefly before we finish up, you also wanted to mention that it's a good time of the year to collect eucalypt cuttings or flowers even?
0: Yes, so if you like having dried flower arrangements, eucalyptus foliage, especially ones with nice blue foliage, can look really nice in a vase long term. And winter's actually a good time to get that material, because the material's nice and firm and not likely to wilt when you harvest it. So that is quite useful, and it gives them time to dehydrate and dry slowly and they retain a lot better colour and they don't get the wilting as well. So it's a good time to go and collect that. I've got some prunings off my eucalyptus pulverulenta, which is a nice blue foliage eucalypt that's often used in floristry. So, yeah.
1: Okay. Very good.
0: Give that a crack, Joe.
1: I'll add it to the list of many things that I've been asked to do on this program. maybe not that one. Okay.
0: Fair enough.
1: All right.
0: Yeah.
1: All right, now, anything else you wanted to mention? No.
0: No.
1: Okay.
0: No.
1: We're coming to the end of the program, so we better actually pick a couple of winners.
0: Yes, absolutely.
1: So who's going to win the $50 voucher from Cork Hill Brothers?
0: That is Jenny. She's talking about having an issue with her geraniums being munched overnight.
1: Oh, yes.
0: In the, depth of night.
1: And it could be a
0: possum. Congratulations. Yeah, I'm thinking most likely a possum or a rat.
1: Probably not a rogue owl, as I suggested.
0: No. They'd prefer something a bit more meaty, I think.
1: And and a lapsang tea, did you say?
0: Yeah. Yes, so smoky tea bags, dip them in some water and then spray that on plants that possums like to munch on.
1: Yep.
0: Obviously, you need to reapply that if it's outdoors.
1: Okay, Jenny, well done to you. And who are we putting into the draw for the monthly drawn $100 voucher from Green Gold Nursery?
0: That was Janine, sent in an email with quite a few questions, quite interesting.
1: Oh, yes.
0: Yes. So a Sylvia Plath stream of consciousness email with lots of cool stuff in there.
1: Managed to ask about callistemons, potatoes and daphnes.
0: And rhubarb.
1: And rhubarb in one sentence. It was fantastic. Well done, Janine. Must have

0: a couple of coffees this morning watching the Socceroos.
1: Just hit the ground running.
0: Yeah.
1: Love
0: okay.
1: it.
0: All right, Tracy. Well, thank you.
1: It's been
0: great to be with you again this morning. I won't see you next week.
1: Enjoy your road trip.
0: I'll see you down the track.
1: Yes, absolutely.
0: Okay, thank you. All right, Tracy Bull. We'll be back tomorrow with Rod on the Garden Gurus. It's 3 minutes to 9 o'clock on 2CC. Coming up after nine, of course, the Canberra Weekender program that I'll be hosting through until noon today. First up, hopefully, we'll be speaking politics with Professor John Wanner from the ANU. But in the meantime, the 9 o'clock news is next.
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2: It's 7 degrees in Canberra, heading for a top of 13, mostly sunny. From the Capital Radio Newsroom, good morning, I'm James Wybrow. Thousands of football fans across Australia have been left devastated after the Socceroos were eliminated by Egypt at the World Cup. Julian Marcus reports.
3: It was a heartbreaking end for the Socceroos' seventh World Cup journey in Dallas, as they were the better side throughout the majority of the 120 minutes. After falling behind in the 13th minute through Imam Ashour's header, they scored through an own goal in the 55th minute and forced their way to a penalty shootout before the surprise decision of Tony Popovich to replace standout keeper Patrick Beach with Matt Ryan. Matt Ryan was unable to save a penalty as Egypt converted all of theirs. Two missed penalties for Lucas Harrington and Harry Suter, ending the Socceroos tournament.
2: In other news, biosecurity officials are facing an anxious wait as scientists rush to confirm if a deadly bird flu strain has reached the Australian east coast. The CSIRO is working to determine if a dead giant petrel found at Hawke's Nest was carrying the H5N1 virus. While preliminary tests came back positive for the broader H5 group, poultry expert Dr. Jose Quintero says it doesn't mean alarm bells should be ringing now.
4: Even if it's an H5N1, doesn't mean that it's necessarily the clade 2.3.4b, which is the one that is causing problems with wildlife in other parts of the world. So until CSIRO confirmed that it's that clade, we shouldn't be much concerned.
2: In local news, parts of Langdon Drive will be closed next week to allow for construction on the Monero Highway upgrade. From 7pm July 10 to 5am July 13, Langdon Drive will be temporarily closed between the northbound and southbound carriageways of the highway. The closure will allow for stormwater culverts to be installed. A wombat seriously injured in a dog attack at Canberra last Christmas has made a remarkable recovery. Volunteers from ACT Wombat Support and Rescue saved the animal after receiving a report from a member of the public and brought him into care. Founder Yolandi Vermack says Noel has been safely released from where he was found.
5: Everyone is quite aware that dogs should be leashed, and the community has sort of banded around Noel, making sure that he's safe. Everyone is reporting if they see him. People are trying to keep their dogs on a leash, especially when you're in the reserve. So it's a really good outcome for everyone.
2: And the Canberra Brave and the Johansson Foundation are calling on Canberrans to make a difference for local children in need, launching the inaugural Teddy Bear Toss at the AIS Arena tomorrow. The event will take place during the Braves' home clash against the Sydney Bears, with fans encouraged to bring a new teddy bear to the game and throw the toy onto the ice when the Braves score their first home goal of the night. All teddy bears collected will be donated to Barnardo's Canberra, Roundabout Canberra and the Canberra Hospital Foundation.
1: Sports update.
2: As we heard in the news, Australia's World Cup run is over, losing in a penalty shootout to Egypt in the round of 32. After holding the game to a 1-1 draw in extra time, the Socceroos missed two of their four penalties in the shootout. Coach Tony Popovich shattered by the result.
6: I think we showed the world that Australian football is strong, a wonderful group, just devastated for them that we can't progress.
2: And the Canberra Raiders will begin their NRLW campaign this afternoon with a clash against the Dragons. The match will also mark co-captain Samima Taufer's 50th NRLW appearance. Taufer says she's just focused on getting the job done.
7: Yeah, that hasn't really hit home yet. I think in a couple of weeks I probably would reflect on this a little bit more, but I'm just super excited to see the girls put in all their hard work for pre-season out there on round one.
2: Kickoff is at 3:15pm at Kogra. That's the latest news update from the Capital Radio Newsroom.
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8: Good morning, I'm Pete Davidson with the latest Canberra traffic. Griffith traffic increasing on Canberra Avenue past the Kingo and towards the Stewart Avenue roundabout. Buses replacing light rail services between Alinga Street and Gungahlin Place in both directions this weekend. And Queanbeyan, Monero Street remains closed with the ongoing upgrade works. 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
1: 2CC weather. Alexander Watson Insulation. Canberra's cold. Your house doesn't have to be.
2: Mostly sunny and a top of 13 degrees today. Frosty tomorrow, then partly cloudy, 12 degrees. Cloudy on Monday, another top of 12. Then frosty and a sunny afternoon on Tuesday, 14 degrees. 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
14: G'day, good morning. Welcome to the program. Coming up to 7 minutes after nine this Saturday morning, the 4th of July, 2026. My name's Joe Prevedillo. I'll be with you through until noon today. It's been a little bit warmer outside this morning compared with what we've had earlier this week. Drier as well. It only got down to... What did it get down to overnight? 4.8 degrees was the coolest it got down to on the Canberra gauge. It's currently 9. We're headed for a top of 13 and mostly sunny conditions across the Canberra region. So your pretty typical winter's day, but it's blue skies and sunny outside at the moment. So you can't complain too much. Anyway, let's get into the program.
15: We're talking Canberra.
14: Time to talk politics on this Saturday morning, and joining us on the line, as he does quite regularly, from the ANU College of Arts and Social Science, Professor John Wanner. Very good morning to you.
16: Good morning, Joe. How are you?
14: Excellent, mate. Now, Parliament has risen for the winter break, and it was a big couple of weeks at Parliament House. All sorts of things happening on the political front. I guess first and foremost, the budget, it's been passed. There was a deal struck, of course, between the Labor Party and the Greens.
16: Yep.
14: And, look, it resulted in a number of things, but, well, to me, one thing that came out of it was this attack on self-managed super and restricting the ability to use self-managed super to buy a house through that
16: properties,
14: channel.
16: Yeah.
14: I think that's ridiculous. What do you think?
16: Yeah, I do too. I think the whole restrictions are... I mean, virtually every part of the measures of the budget, I'm not talking about the, you know, just the allocations to departments and stuff, but virtually all the policy measures that have come out are restricting ambition.
14: Yes.
16: I mean, it's going against what we should be rewarding. We should be rewarding people who take a risk. You know, the famous headline a week or so ago was, you know, you people take the risk, now we'll take the reward. I mean, same with shares. Shares are getting very little attention as well. I mean, you know, 8 million people in Australia own shares. It's huge.
14: Well, I noticed...
16: Many own shares are paying income tax.
14: I know, and I noticed during the week there was a fairly high-profile podcast, Mark Burris's podcast, and he interviewed Dave Hughes, the comedian, and he spoke about, you know, his son or daughter or whoever it was. You encourage them to learn about investing and potentially getting into the share market and buying shares, and then, you know, they're taxed higher on it, and it's not encouraging anybody to invest or try and get ahead for themselves and learning that at a young age.
16: That's right, exactly right. And the other thing that sort of came out was it's very much, there's a lot of evidence now about negative equity, which basically means owe more on your house than your house is worth, and particularly those people who came on the 5% deposit. There's a whole series of suburbs now where they've lost around 5% already, and the losses have been compounding over 3 months.
14: Well, that's so, right.
16: That's a big issue. I mean, that's not just a big issue for the people there, but if you default, will the bank get its money back?
14: Well, that's true. And also...
16: There's all sorts of ramifications here that hasn't been thought through by Treasury.
14: No, it brings into light the 5% home deposit guarantee.
16: That's right.
14: And the government's involvement as well.
16: And that's 250,000 people, households so far.
14: That's right. So you've got people who were already struggling to bring a deposit together. They've managed to get into the market with the help of that guarantee. But now they could be slipping into negative equity, and it's the worst possible thing that could happen.
16: The other thing about the deal between Labor and the Greens, and you've got to remember, the Greens will always vote for increased taxes.
14: Yes.
16: I mean, that's in their DNA. I mean, it's not a news item. Greens support tax increase. But the other thing about it is the Greens got virtually nothing out of it. You know, in America, they have what's called tacking in their, particularly in Congress. You know, if you want a senator's vote and come from Florida, the senator will say on a budget bill, if you give me a military base at the bottom of Florida, I'll vote for you. And that's called tacking. You add an unassociated item onto an associated item. And that's what the Greens have been doing here. And what did they get? What was the big deal they got? A delay in the inquiry about the NDIS for a couple of months.
14: Yeah.
16: It'll just be a Labour trick, because at the end of the day, whatever comes out of it will be agreed between presumably the coalition and the Labour Party about what tightening up and restrictions are they going to put into the NDIS, and the Greens will be left out on a limb.
14: Yeah, I honestly do worry about our competitiveness. I had a look at the progressive tax rates, the tax brackets in the United States, just as a comparison, and you know we pay so much more tax.
16: That's right.
14: Here in Australia. You know, places like Texas, they've got no state-based income tax. People are talking about going there if they want to set up companies and invest. You've got other options like Singapore with no capital gains. I mean, we are not encouraging people to invest in Australia, and I think this is going to hurt us really in the long run, John. But
16: it will. I mean, and New Zealand, 30% tax.
14: Again, yeah.
16: Upper rate.
14: That's right. Yeah. That's right.
16: And you hear stories about people going over to New Zealand already to look at exploring, you know, the possibility of buying shares over from there. You could even buy shares in Australian companies but declare them in New Zealand, and you'd have no capital gains tax on it.
14: I mean,
16: the unintended consequences are just immense. And one of them might be that Chalmers' ability as a treasurer has really been questioned. I mean, his future may be hanging in the balance. I mean, you've got Andrew Charlton sitting there, who possibly could do a better job at reining in Treasury and improving its performance. There's been heaps of criticism about Treasury's inability to, get a clear picture of finances, no spending control, all those things.
14: Mm. Yeah,
16: and that's what we expect Treasury to do.
14: I know. It's disappointing, but hopefully we can get through it all. It's almost a fortnight on now, John, but Keir Starmer, he's resigned, and he'll be leaving a prime ministerial post in the UK soon. Once Andy Burnham goes through all the checks and processes being ratified by the Labor Party to become the new leader over there. But you think there are some parallels, do you, between Keir Starmer and our Prime Minister Anthony Albanese?
16: Well, if you follow a bit of British news, the parallels between Australia and England are very clear. You know, massive Labor majorities to start with, but no spending controls, a bloated and increasing public service and public service wages bill. Welfare, as now more people in Britain on welfare than working. It's a really strange statistic. And people being put on government budgets to top up wages when they're effectively in the private sector. And yet, Starmer had the sort of decency to resign, but when faced with prospects of Labour and Labour getting very scared, particularly the big backbench who hold one seat very marginally, so they're all very susceptible to any swing back at all. And And I chose not to. He's sitting it out. Now, the big difference there, two big differences there, is one, we've got compulsory preferential voting, which insulates bad governments against sort of being facing too much wipeout. And secondly, Albanese's got no real challenger. Now, remember, Wes Streeting was going to challenge Starmer, and that fell apart a bit. And then Andy Burnham, who wasn't in Parliament at the time, stood for by-election, and he's now the only challenger. I think the processes will be very quick if there's nobody else puts their hat in the ring. If someone does, and there's two, three, then it might go into August. But if not, Burnham will probably be British Prime Minister by somewhere in the 20s of July.
14: Yeah, and look, it's not like things are going to get any easier for him. From what I've seen, he's been a little bit cocky, you know, at the outset here. And, you know, I mean, who would want the British Prime Ministership, honestly? I mean, take a look at the record over the last decade and the way they've been sucked in and spat out again. Honestly, can he do any better? Can he do any better?
16: I said Britain's going backwards on almost every measure.
14: Every measure, yeah.
16: Yeah.
14: Yeah,
16: and one of the figures that came out this week was that boys at schools are worse performing now than they've ever been before.
14: Really? Okay.
16: White boys at school are worse performing. Okay. People from other cultures are performing better. Girls are performing okay. I mean, it's just in there seems to be falling apart.
14: Mm.
16: I don't know if you read the article by Louise Terry, who's coming over to Australia because thinks Australia is in a better off position. She might get a little bit of a shock when she gets here and find out a lot of the things they're grappling with, we're grappling with here at the time.
14: Go to Texas. That's the place to go. John, just want to move on to One Nation as well. Look, we follow the polls just so closely. I mean, there was
16: two news polls this week.
14: Yeah, well, yeah. The first one, it showed that Labor had just marginally jumped back in front of One Nation, and then everybody was saying, well, that's the end of Pauline because she, you know, she's mixed up her, her words on monoculture and multiculturalism and... but then, as you said, later in the week...
16: And she set more rabbits running in that speech to the press gallery.
14: That's right.
16: She set more things on the record.
14: Plenty of things. But then later in the week, news polls out basically showing, well, they're the most popular party in Victoria.
16: That's right.
14: And also now South Australia and WA, I believe.
16: Yeah, and they've got very strong pockets of support among elderly, that is anyone 50 years and above, and particularly anyone who hasn't gone to university, and that includes TAFE or trades, or you haven't gone to either TAFE, you've just left school. You've got very high support among those groups.
14: That's right. So do you see it flatlining? Do you see it support growing? Or do you think she's peaked and it can only go south from here?
16: I don't know. I think parties are very conscious that they have to select reasonably attractive candidates. But attractive could be someone who gets attention, could be physically attractive. There's been studies done on whether politicians are more physically attractive than others. Or people who get respect as having some policy insight. You know, One Nation have just got the guy in Thayer through, and he's a business guy with the AAC firm, which is one of the biggest cattle stations in Australia. Yeah. And, so if they can vet their candidates well and stand in most seats, remember, One Nation rarely federally stands in all seats. So when you get a national poll, you've got to realise they're not going to translate that into the 150-odd seats. They don't stand candidates in everywhere.
14: Yeah.
16: So it'll depend on how many they can manage. They got a big dose of funding from the last election and from South Australia. So they're quite well off financially.
14: Yeah. I think you're right. Funding is not their problem, but being able to organise a huge number of candidates is a massive logistical exercise.
16: And vet them. Yep. You don't want a white basher, or you don't want someone who has been bankrupt or anything like that.
14: Oh, no, good candidates.
16: Yeah. Yeah.
14: But also then holding it together from a narrative and a messaging point of view at the level, they've really got their work cut out for them.
16: I mean, I think the big issue for them is how you move from being a protest party, a protest group, to becoming what would many people consider a viable alternative government or a viable coalition partner to join, with the other right of centre parties.
14: That's right. And I think for the people in Australia who want the Labor Party out of government, I think most would agree, or most sensible people would agree, that the Liberal Party, the Coalition National Party and One Nation need to find a way of working together to achieve that outcome of getting Labor out.
16: But clearly Labor is worried because this last couple of weeks of Parliament, they've been piling on the abuse. You know, they call it the right-wing circus, the three-ring circus, you know, three right-wing parties. They're very worried about their standing. And remember, their polling at the best is 30 to 31%, which is about 2.5% less than what they got at the election.
14: And, so they've gone back, and way gone back. Less than what it used to be.
16: But it hasn't all gone to an alternative. That's the issue.
14: Yeah,
16: it's divided and split, and you know, and I mean, there's still large splits between the Nationals and the Liberals. I mean, Labor calls them, you know, three right wing parties, but you know, the Nationals are more accurately regarded as agrarian socialists. They want socialism for their cultural sector.
14: Mm.
16: So they're not right wing on a whole lot of issues. Many in the Liberal Party. To the left of many of the Labor Party. But they're more individual-centred, individualistic-centred.
14: All right. John, always good to talk to you. Love to
16: pleasure.
14: Keep you going, but we've got to move on. Thanks for being with us on this Saturday morning.
16: Pleasure to be with you, Joe. Have a good day.
14: You too. Professor John Wanner there from the ANU College of Arts and Social Science, talking politics. Always good to get his opinion at 21 minutes after 9 on 2CC.
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14: At 24 minutes after 9 o'clock, you're with Joe Prevedello on this Saturday morning. Just having a look at some famous birthdays on this day, the 4th of July over the years. Of course, it is Independence Day in America, or it will be later today, and it's their 250th birthday. So there you go. All kudos to the United States of America. Plenty of celebrations happening there later today. Ray Maher, Australian actor, He's 82 today, of course, best known for playing Alf Stewart in Home and Away. 82 today. Happy birthday to Ray. John Alexander, he's 75 today. He's a former Australian tennis player and politician. Happy birthday to you, John. It's also Bill Withers' birthday today. He died in 2020, aged 81, the American singer. But he had a big hit back in 1972, this one, Lean On Me on 2CC.

0: That's Lean On Me, Bill Withers. He would have been 87, I think, today. He passed away back in 2020, aged 81. The American singer, of course, had other hits, Ain't No Sunshine back in 1971, and also he sang on Grover Washington Jr.'s 1981 hit, Just the Two of Us, as well. A pretty famous voice from history there. 29 and a half minutes after 9 o'clock, we'll take another break. We'll get some news headlines and more of the show.
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0: Time to get some news headlines at 28 minutes to 10 with the saddest man in the building, James Widebrow. Hello.
13: Good morning.
0: James, come on.
13: The Socceroos have been eliminated from the World Cup. The Canberra Liberals say the ACT's tax system needs major reform, and nearly 2,000 traffic infringement notices have been issued thanks to submissions to the ACT Policing's dangerous driving portal. In sport, the GWS Giants are in action in Canberra this afternoon, facing competition leaders Fremantle. Full bulletin at 10.
0: So just before you go, I mean, you are sad because the Socceroos went down this morning, but I understand there's been a bit of controversy about this already. Like, what, Tony Popovich, he should have had the other keeper on and he picked the wrong people to go up and take the penalty shots.
13: Yeah, there's been a lot of chat. I mean, throughout the whole tournament, from game one, everyone's riding cloud nine, and then a lot of changes for the second game. We lose, you know, maybe fairly. US is a very strong team. We've seen that now that they've progressed. Then he sticks with the team against Paraguay. He's all praised again. And then the substitutions late in the game. I thought, like everyone did when Matt Ryan was dropped to start the tournament, was shocked. But just like everyone else, was happy and ecstatic that Patrick Beach played so well and let's leave him in the side, to then bring Matt Ryan in, who in Australia's last penalty shootout was subbed out for another goalkeeper because he's just maybe not the penalty shootout keeper when he was in maybe the prime of his career, to now 5 years later bringing him in to a keeper that's had a fantastic tournament, had a great game. I don't know why you tinker with it like that. And then the selections, Popovich has said it was all set and sorted before the match. Naturally, I'd hope penalty takers are sorted before the game. But I would have thought some attackers, some midfielders to put their hands up first and say, no, I want to take a penalty. I want to do it for Australia. Because, look, people miss penalties. It happens.
10: Yeah.
13: But you're just inviting criticism when you let defenders take penalties. And people are saying, you know, oh, Harrington, he shouldn't have taken it because he's just a kid. Well, he's 18. He's playing for Australia. If he puts his hand up to take it, he should be able to take it. It's his decision if he wants to. Mm. You know, he's not a kid. He's a man playing at a World Cup for his country.
0: Of course. Oh, well. It wouldn't be a World Cup exit without plenty of controversy, James.
13: No.
0: Thank you very much, mate. We'll let you get back to the newsroom. Just in terms of the weather, it's currently 9 degrees outside, mostly sunny and a top of 13 across the Canberra region today. We're talking Canberra! Okay, now Canberra is the place to be this winter with a brand new winter festival at the National Arboretum and the return of winter in the city, bringing colour, community and fire to Canberra's colder months. The inaugural Winter in the Woods Festival. It's running now. It started last week and it runs through until the 9th of August. Joining us now to have a bit of a chat about this is Jane Simon, who's the Senior Director of Events and Community Engagement at the National Arboretum. Hello, Jane.
14: Good morning, Joe.
0: Very good morning to you. Thanks for joining us today. Tell us about this inaugural Winter in the Woods Festival. What's happening? What can people expect?
14: Well, look, Joe, we've tried to build on our much-loved Warm Trees installation where we have nearly 1,000 colourful scarves wrapped around different forests throughout the Arboretum.
0: Yes.
14: Which is an amazing volunteer-led program. But we went, well, Canberrans love the Arboretum, and obviously winter is it can be a time that people may not think to get outside. And so we wanted to really have some fabulous draw cards because the winter up at the Arboretum is just spectacular. I mean, this morning the sun is out and it's just glorious. So we've got a whole range of activities. There's great school holiday activities to keep the kids active and feed their curiosity. So we've got some free things, which we know, you know, that's great for mum and dads at this time of year. So they can come up and do a clue hunt through the gardens or orienteering, following a map on the hillside, which is free.
0: Yeah.
14: We've got some, obviously, the amazing pod playground, and you can explore our bonsai collection and they can look for mini scarves. There's a delicious food hub operating these school holidays, so they can toast marshmallows over the fire. Mum and dad can grab some great, delicious food. We've got German sausages and chicken tikka and, you know, spiced chai, lots of delicious food. And then there's a whole range of ticketed activities that people can explore, from stargazing at nighttime from up on dairy farmers through to tours of the Western Forest, which most people don't experience, of the Arboretum, and a whole lot of craft. There's Aboriginal plant use, there's lantern making, there's a whole range of things to keep everyone really fill their buckets this winter with great new experiences.
0: Well, yeah, it sounds like a really packed program, and great that there's things on for the school holidays that are great for the kids, and some things that'll keep them preoccupied, but also great that you've got things at night as well, like the stargazing, as you say. I can't say I've been to the Arboretum at night, I don't think. I may have been there years ago for one of those shows in the amphitheatre, but that wasn't dark.
14: Yeah.
0: Must be a different place at night. Wow.
14: It's really great. So Friday and Saturday nights for the next 3 weekends, as well as the last Sunday night of the school holidays, we are open in the evening. You can see the city lights, down through the lake and
0: yes,
14: all the way out to Parliament House. On the last weekend, we'll have our bonsai collection open after dark for the 17th to the 19th of July, and some lantern parades for people that have created their lanterns the week before, and on the Saturday and Sunday they can then join sort of a little community group. We'll have a parade. We've got a beautiful children's tunnel lit up with fairy lights, which is really magical to walk through. And then the food traders will be operating. So there's fire pits at night, of course. Yeah. A really magic experience.
0: That sounds excellent, actually, with some mulled wine. Sounds very good. all right, so this is the inaugural Winter in the Woods Festival. It started last week, 26th of June, runs through to the 9th of August. So there's there's plenty of time. If people would like more information, Jane, how do they find out?
14: So if you just search for National Arboretum on the internet or Winter in the Woods, you'll come to our website and it's got all the details, all the free activities, as well as opportunity to book any of our ticketed activities.
0: Okay, I think that's absolutely terrific. People should check it out. Jane Salmon from the Arboretum, thank you very much for joining us this morning.
14: Thank you so much, Joe.
0: No worries at all. That's Jane Simon, Senior Director of Events and Community Engagement at the National Arboretum, talking the Winter in the Woods Festival, which is on right now and it runs through to the 9th of August. You heard her there. Go onto the website. There's so many different activities. There's a school holiday program. There's something for the adults as well. Those fire pits with some mulled wine in the evening sound pretty good to me. All right, it's 20 minutes to 10 o'clock now. You're with Joe Prevedillo on the Canberra Weekender. We're going to take another commercial break and we'll be back in a minute.
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0: Welcome back. It's 18 minutes, or now 17 minutes to 10. You're with Joe Prevedillo this Saturday morning. Currently 9 degrees outside. We're headed for a mostly sunny top of 13 today. Now, something that would be of interest to you, particularly if you live in the Gungahlin region, is that the new Gungahlin Community Centre is opening. And they're having an open day today, I believe, ahead of the official opening next week. Joining us on the phone now to have a bit of a chat about this is the president of the Gungahlin Community Council, Henley Samuel. Good morning, Henley.
20: Good morning. How are you doing?
0: Excellent, mate. Thank you for jumping on the phone to have a chat with us this morning. So there's an open day today for the new Gungahlin Community Centre. What's happening?
20: Yeah, so Gungahlin is finally getting the fair share of Gungahlin Community Centre, which we've been asking for a while.
0: Yes.
20: So the facility is going to be open today, and there will be events happening today. So if you're in Gungahlin region, if you want to do something today, you might want to bring your family into the open day.
0: Okay, so firstly, Henley, where exactly is this new community centre located? And, look, what events do you have on today? And then I guess what purpose will it serve going forward?
20: Yeah, so it's near the corner of the Elka Pettit Street and Garland Place.
0: Yeah.
20: In
0: the town centre there?
20: In the town centre there, so that's where it is if you're looking for the space. So basically, I think events, programs and community gathering, so the community can come together and celebrate, or church service can happen, or birthday parties could happen. So that's the, it's going to be the social hub for Gungahlin, and it also has the kitchen, I believe.
0: Yeah.
20: And it also has some rooms for classes, workshops, community groups, indoor and outdoor spaces as well. So it'd be a great space. Community been longing for a long time. Finally, ACT government has done something about it.
0: Yeah, well, it is great that finally there is a space, for different groups to be able to utilise. I mean, up until now, how have a lot of groups made do? You know, where have they been having their different events without a new centre?
20: Possibly a local school or, the other district community centres. It was kind of a pain point, and, hopefully this facility will cater for the community groups to come together. The youth groups should, can be utilising this as well. Like good for youth organisations to come and book the facility and do something about it as well.
0: Okay. Now, today, what time is it open for this open day, and what exactly is happening?
20: Okay, look, it's at 10 a.m. to 1 p.m.
0: Yep.
20: And they're going to have face painting, craft activities, the local artist is going to be performing live music and food vendors as well. So I think it's a good time to come out, and looks like sun is out as well. So it'll be a great day.
0: Excellent. All right, Henley. Well, look, mate, thank you for joining us this morning. Well done. I know it's been a long time coming. Well done on the council's advocacy in getting the centre up and running. And, look, no doubt it'll be a positive asset for the community going forward.
20: Excellent. Yeah, that's right. That's the way forward, and we hope we'll get more facilities and more infrastructure into Gungahlin to support the need of the community. Absolutely. Thank you very much for your time.
0: No worries, mate. That's Henley Samuel there, President of the Gungahlin Community Council, talking about Gungahlin's new community centre. There's an open day today from 10 till 1. It's in the town centre there, ahead of the official opening coming up on this Monday, July the 6th. So there you go. That's good news for community groups in the Gungahlin area with this new community centre. 12 and a half minutes now to 10 o'clock on 2CC with Joe Prevedello. This is the Canberra Weekend. We'll take another break.
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23: A political expert believes both Iran and the United States do not have an appetite to extend the war.
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0: At 10 minutes to 10 o'clock, just recapping some of the football from overnight and what's going to be happening today. Of course, the Penrith Panthers, they went two games clear last night against the Rabbitohs with a win at Combank Stadium, 36 points to 14. The two games that you'll hear on 2CC later today with the continuous call team at 5:30, the St George Illawarra Dragons, they'll be taking on the Wests Tigers. That'll be from Jubilee Stadium at Cogra. And then the 7:30 game tonight, the Brisbane Broncos will be taking on the 8th-placed Cronulla Sharks. So they're the two games that you'll hear on 2CC. In the Aussie rules overnight, the Sydney Swans, they defeated the Western Bulldogs 90 points to 55 at the Sydney Cricket Ground. And then in the West also, the West Coast Eagles, they went down to Adelaide, 99 points to 74. We've actually got some AFL in Canberra later today with GWS taking on Fremantle at Marnica Oval. So that's a pretty good coup at the moment, given where Fremantle are on the top of the AFL ladder. Great to have them.

0: Tina Arena and Heaven Help My Heart on 2CC. It's 4 minutes to 10 on this Saturday morning. Joe Prevedillo with you on the Canberra weekend through until noon today. After the 10 o'clock news, it's going to be This Week in Canberra, an extended look at the news of the week from the city and the region with Brad McIntosh. Alex Zaharoff-Royt, editor of techadvice.life, he'll be joining us after 10:30 for his weekly tech segment. Plenty to talk about there with some new Apple software updates and the like. And then after 11 o'clock this morning, more of the program. Just having a quick look at weather around the region. We're headed for a top of 13 degrees today across Canberra and Queanbeyan and mostly sunny conditions. It's currently 9. Yass, partly cloudy, 10 degrees the top today. Goulburn, cloud clearing, a top of 11. Cooma, sunny conditions, 11 also, and much warmer on the coast. Batemans Bay, sunny and 17 degrees, and also mostly sunny for Merimbula today, a top of 17 degrees. It is 3 minutes to 10. The 10 o'clock news is next.
1: This is Ian Meikle, editor of Canberra City News. 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
9: It's 9 degrees in Canberra, heading for a top of 13, mostly sunny. From the Capital Radio Newsroom, good morning, I'm James Wybrow. The Socceroos have been eliminated from the World Cup, losing their round of 32 game against Egypt 4-2 in a penalty shootout after the teams ended 120 minutes of football 1-1. In a shock decision, Socceroos coach Tony Popovich substituted star goalkeeper Patrick Beach for veteran Matt Ryan ahead of the shootout. Popovich says it wasn't a spur of the moment decision.
10: I think that was always an option for us with his experience. Then you've got to see how the game plays out, and sometimes in extra time players go down and you need to make the changes and you don't have a sub available. But we still had one available with a couple of minutes to go, and we put Matty on.
9: Locally, the Canberra Liberals say the ACT's tax system needs major reform if the government is to meet its long-term tax transition goals. The comments follow an independent review of the ACT budget by Pegasus Economics, which found the government is not on track to abolish conveyance duty after two decades of tax reform. Shadow Treasurer Ed Cox says Canberrans are bearing the cost of the current approach.
11: You know, this budget, all they're doing is removing stamp duty for a few relatively well-off buyers, and ordinary Canberrans are the ones picking up the bill through higher rates. You know, rental taxes, all the general fees and charges, everything goes up in this year's budget, and there are very few beneficiaries.
9: In other news, New South Wales is bracing for lab results to confirm if a devastating strain of bird flu has officially breached the state's borders. Donna Sirimana reports.
12: Authorities are on high alert after a dead giant petrel found at Hawk's Nest on the mid-north coast returned a preliminary positive result for the H5 virus. The CSIRO is now fast-tracking tests to determine if the migratory seabird was carrying the deadly H5N1 strain, which has already destroyed global wildlife. More than 500 field officers have been deployed to search for other sick birds in the area. The Agriculture Minister maintains we are prepared, reassuring the public that the virus has not entered commercial poultry flocks.
9: Nearly 2,000 traffic infringement notices, totalling more than $850,000, have been handed to local motorists thanks to submissions to